0: that Bo and Isaiah being out, he took on a much larger workload than I think they expected him to in the spring, and he kind of wowed some folks there. You know, they obviously had seen the tape too, but he kind of wowed them with his ability to take on that workload. So there's a lot of excitement about what he can do in this run game, but I think his role might be defined as a short yardage back, just because, you know, is he going to take carries away from Bo and Isaiah? I have a little bit of doubt on that, but I do think that he can definitely help them as a veteran presence in the room, because, you know, as many carries as Bo got last year and as much as Isaiah was starting to find a role toward the end of the season, those guys are still really young players. So, you know, I think Jacoby can definitely carve out a role, if nothing else, as a veteran presence, but certainly in a short yardage capacity.
1: Yeah, it turns out there's still only one football. Well, along the same lines, because I know Jeremiah Smith, he gets to eat. Chris Henry Jr., I've heard nothing except he's the next one, or he may be the now one as well. What are the expectations for the true freshman receiver?
0: I think if you asked me in the middle of the spring, I would have told you that maybe we could temper those a little bit and he would be a contributor, but not a guy who they can depend on, just because as a freshman, he's still learning the ropes. And as easy as Jeremiah Smith made it look, it's not that easy to come into the Ohio State receiver room and make an immediate impact. Well, then everybody got a splash of cold water on tempering those expectations, because he had over 100 yards in the spring game and looked like an absolute animal. So, you know, then the hype train just starts right up again for Chris Henry Jr. I think that he can help this team come this season. You know, the outside receiver depth chart is a little interesting, and I think that he could carve out a role as maybe Jeremiah Smith's understudy, and just, that's the best guy in the country to learn from, I would say. So if you're going to, you know, put him behind Jeremiah, and when Jeremiah needs a breather, you can bring on Chris Henry Jr. at 6'6" and 220 pounds and run him out there and see how he does. I think that's a pretty good proposition to have, and it's a good way for Chris, I think, to work his way in rather than just be thrown into the fire and told, hey, you have to go be an All-American right away. And I think it could work out best for both parties. I'm excited to see what Chris can do, but I'm still intrigued to see if he can match, you know, what he did in the spring game up with, you know, some of the expectations now that are on him.
1: The defense, well, just defense in general from Ohio State. I mean, you just shake the tree and NFL kids fall out of it. But talk this year's defensive line in particular, and just the depth there, because they're being touted as the number one defensive front in the Big Ten, maybe. But talk Bo Atkinson a little bit as well, because I thought he'd be a stud last year, and he still hasn't really planted a flag for this year, has he?
0: Not really, but I think, you know, they were really, I would say the word would be surprised. Based on what he did last year, I think, you know, just trying to get his feet under him at a place like Ohio State, we don't like to talk about it, but it is different even than a place like North Carolina, other powerful programs.
1: Oh, absolutely.
0: So I think just getting his feet under him and learning the ropes at Ohio State was a big thing for him last year. Second half of the spring, he was really, really good for the Buckeyes. And maybe that was because both the first team tackles were on the shelf, and he was going against the backup offensive tackles. Or maybe that's just because the light came on, and that's the Ohio State way of saying, like, hey, you finally are understanding why you're at Ohio State. So I do wonder if maybe he could carve out a role. As for the rest of this defensive line, it seems like, you know, James Smith and John Walker, two transfers, one of them being a former Alabama five-star, they're going to have to take on a big role alongside Edric Houston, who was probably going to have a breakout year last year until he got hurt in the first day of spring or of fall camp. And then by the middle of the season, he was finally healthy and looked really good, but he only had a half a season to work with. At full strength, they love the interior. I don't know how deep it's going to be, but they love those top three on the interior. And then bring in a guy like Kenyatta Jackson back as a fifth-year former five-star who still has the world of potential, and they're just, you know, going to make sure that he does everything he can to reach that potential. There's a lot of excitement about this defensive line. I don't know if I would say best in the Big Ten, just because if I look at what Oregon brings back, and that's a serious, serious group.
1: Oh, yeah.
0: But I definitely think that it's probably top two or three with Oregon and Indiana.
1: Quay Rousseau, he going to be a ball player?
0: Yeah, I think he's going to have a role. I don't know what kind of role. He's. I don't say this as like a comparison, because the other guy that I'll say was a top, you know, however pick and a first round pick, but he kind of reminds me a little bit maybe of a poor man's like Reuben Bain, just because he's shorter and the arms are a little stubbier, but he's just really quick and gets off the ball quick. And the term sawed off kept coming up, just

0: most recent expansion, Ohio State was one of those teams nationally that I would look at and somebody would say, have you seen their schedule? I was like, I don't care about their schedule. No, but the game's on the road. I was like, it's Ohio State. I don't care. I care this year when I look at the schedule.
1: Yeah.
0: At Texas, at Iowa, at Indiana, at USC, you host Oregon, at Nebraska, and then, of course, the thing with Michigan. Holy smokes. It really jumped out to me because I caught myself. I was like, I normally don't pay this much attention to the schedule of Ohio State.
1: Yeah, and it's, the games that, obviously there's games that pop out, at Texas, at Indiana. But the other ones, I think, are just as scary for Ohio State. And, I know there are some people in your listening network who will probably think going to Iowa is not that big of a deal. Iowa stinks. But it's the same people who think going to South Carolina and Auburn is really tough, and that doesn't seem to be the case. So Iowa is one of the toughest places in the Big Ten to play. And I don't know if that game's going to be at night. If it is, I think you just hold on to your butts if you're Ohio State. If that game's at 3:30 or noon, I still think it's going to be really tough. But that is a daunting place to go play, especially a week after they've got a home game against Illinois, which isn't going to be exactly easy because Brett Bielema's kind of got that thing working now. They go to USC on Halloween. I think that could be a really interesting spot. And then the one that I'm interested in just because the circumstances, they go to Nebraska the week before they play Michigan. The week before the Michigan game is never an easy game for anybody at Ohio State just because of how much they concentrate on that game. Then you're going to have a sold-out Memorial Stadium with a Nebraska team that's probably going to be around bowl eligibility fighting for that. And that's just the spot where the Buckeyes are kind of going to have to lock in and just get through it. And so this road schedule is probably the toughest I've ever covered. And I've been doing this since 2019, so not too long, but it's definitely a road schedule that'll make you look two or three times at it. And it goes beyond the obvious, the Texas and the Indiana game. It is, there are three other road games on there that just kind of make you wonder how the Buckeyes are going to do on the road this year. It's going to be really fascinating to watch.
0: One final question about Ryan Day, because I was laughing whenever it was a few months ago, or maybe a month ago, when the big push, publicly, it's everybody against the SEC. We want 24 teams. And somebody said, why would Ryan Day want 24? He's going to be in regardless. I was like, I think what Ryan Day does is I go along with whatever Petitti says, and then he goes back to watching tape or going back to practice. Or like, I don't think Ryan Day wants to get involved in that stuff. Tell me your take on him and commenting that, yes, 24, now back to practice.
1: Yeah, I think one of the things about Day is that he's one of the faces of the sport now, but he doesn't really I don't know if he doesn't want his opinion to carry a lot of weight, but I don't know if he's super intrigued about sharing his opinion on everything. I go back to, Nick Saban always had something to say about college football, and it was good because he's the face of the sport. You want him to be front-facing and have these deep opinions. And I think back to the NIL conversation where he said, is this what we want college football to be? Or the spread offense where he said, is this what we want college football to be? Ryan doesn't really seem to be intrigued in getting into those kind of conversations.
0: No.
1: He just kind of wants to coach. And he understands, like I said, that he is one of the faces of the sport. So he has to talk about it. And so if he's going to be forced into an answer, he's going to say, yeah, I think we do want 24. Probably because he saw that Texas lost to Ohio State last year, went 9-3 with a really tough schedule and didn't make the playoff. So, could Ohio State be in that exact same situation this year? Maybe, potentially, and then Ryan Day could be saying, yeah, we should be in, and if we had 24, we would be in. So there's a couple different lanes that I could see him wanting 24, but there's also part of me that just wonders if, he's asked about something, he gives an answer that he thinks might satisfy the masses, and then he moves on. So he's a really interesting guy to cover in just that he really likes to talk about football. So, we'll see where his opinion goes from here. But there is part of me that wonders if he's just kind of, the Big Ten wants this, so we'll go with what the Big Ten wants. I'm not sure where he lies on that exactly.
0: Spencer, it's always a wonderful combo, man. I appreciate you making time again. Thank you.
1: Thanks, guys. Always appreciate you guys having me on.
0: Yeah, that was Ryan Day. Again, his response was, you're 24, and now I'm going, it was a real short statement. Future thinking. Like, that's a good way to describe Nick Saban and his conversation. He was always, when it was college football, his conversations about college football, not the game this past Saturday against Mississippi State or coming up this coming Saturday against Florida. When he would talk about the game of college football, he was always future thinking. Ryan Day is not future thinking.

0: I can't remember a whole lot. He said, you know, the future of the game, Nick Saban, it was always flying out of his mouth. And that's just not Ryan. And that, by the way, that's fine. That's not Kirby Smart either. It's not. It's Dabo. Dabo's very future thinking. And he swims upstream on a lot of things as well. And so there are guys who are uber successful in this sport, and I'm wondering if part of the path to that success is Kirby putting the blinders on. I can't change this freight train right now, so I'm just going to take care of my job. Ryan Day, whatever Petitti said. Yeah, I agree. All right, my job. And he doesn't. He'll give you an opinion about his team or whatever. But as far as future thinking, Ryan Day, nah, not really his thing. And that's his right as well. All right, short break, then back. And remember, bottom of the hour, got Heath Klein coming up live from Big 12 Media Days.
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13: On this here Thursday, July 9th, Media Days, they are underway, and Heath Klein has attended the first one of major proportion. The Big 12 out in Frisco, Texas, Dallas Cowboys facility. Heath Klein's been there the past 2 days. Got to speak to both batches of 8 coaches as they brought them through. And also got to see, from what I saw, like Monster Energy, they were everywhere. The logo was everywhere, including they had a display. If you ever been to like a car show, you know, that like a little elevated rotating stage that like the car model is on. They had 4 models wearing Monster Energy bodysuits looking extremely bored. But they were taking it all in, and they had music playing and Monster everywhere and all the media attending. I think they got a hat and, like a can of Monster or a voucher. Like it was Monster, Monster, Monster. And for their $20 million, which the figure wasn't announced originally, not at first, and that was kind of ferreted out, the length of commitment, I now believe it's 1 year. I think this was the season's about to start. We can grab $20 million. It's not about a better deal. It's about $20 million or no million. So he's been out there, and then we got ACC next week and on from there. Speaking of Brett Yormark and his performance out at Big 12 Media Days, there were 2 interactions there that really kind of stood out to me. He's the conference commissioner, and you got to be better. You just do. There was a really odd interaction with him and a Texas Tech, I'll say, media personality. And it's a guy who covers Texas Tech, and if you have a laptop and bandwidth, then you can cover, I could cover Washington State if I wanted. And so, name Sean Dillon, he covers the Red Raiders. And he began sort of a extended question that included the tortilla ban from Texas Tech and how Oklahoma State has a tradition that hasn't been banned. And then he brought up Sorsby, but you haven't sued Cincinnati. And so it was a long, long, long. It reminded me, if you remember the general Norman Schwarzkopf in Desert Storm, there was a press conference and he was being asked by someone. It's supposed to be a press conference where they ask a question and, you know, the person gives an answer. And he said, is that a statement or a question? That basically, that's what it turned into from Sean Dillon, who covers Texas Tech, and it was this very extended question about you treat Texas Tech worse than you treat everybody else in the conference. You sued Texas Tech. You haven't sued Cincinnati. Like, that, it was this really unwinding question. So that was a weird start to things. But the part where the reaction became the story, and I had to find out who Sean Dillon was. I'm sure Sean Dillon doesn't know who I am. I had to find out. I didn't have to find out who Brett Yormark is. He's the commissioner of a power conference. And you can't look like he looked. This was the first part. He walked away from the podium toward the front of the stage because he was going to answer this question clearly. And then he didn't answer the question. Like, he got on his big boy pants. He's like, hold it. And grabs the microphone. He steps out front. I want you to repeat that question because I'm going to answer it. And now it's this confrontational thing. And then he doesn't answer the question. just really, really strange interaction with this Texas Tech media-ish member. And the question before that, that he looked really bad on, was his opening remarks. There was just a bunch of fluff and filler, and it's, we're here, and this is the Big 12, and we're united, 16 strong. And he just, so a lot of fluff, a lot of filler. First, all right, questions. First question, Brendan Sorsby, this, that, and a third. And I told you yesterday just the silliness of his response. This is not the time for that. I was like, well, when is it? Will it be after media days is over? It's not commissioner days. It's media days. But this is not the time for that. I think this is the exact time for it. It was created for things just like this. He says, this is the time to celebrate the Big 12. No, it's time to cover the Big 12 for the media. Not celebrate the Big 12, but that's what he started with. And so I would want to know, he said, if this isn't that time, when will it be? Should I get back to you week one? How about midseason? What about this, Brett? Have you thought that Texas, see, I still think Texas Tech wins the Big 12. I think they're definitely playing for the conference championship. I'll put it, and that's why this is relevant. This is not the time for that. Because of your conference commissioner, and if I'm right, Texas Tech is at least playing for the Big 12 title. Because of the conference commissioner, the time that this will come up, it won't be at media days in July when there are no games scheduled. It will be the days leading up to the Big 12 conference championship game. That's will be the time. And I don't think this is the time for that. No, you can't say that in December too, because you said that in July when it should have been easy for it to be the time.
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13: And all the Monster Energy you can drink. That was the deal. There was a hat. Might have been a t-shirt. Here's your swag bag. I don't know, mouse pad, koozie. And here's a big 16-ounce watermelon classic. That was what Heath Klein was enjoying the past few days out in Frisco, Texas. Let's bring him on right now. Heath, how is your day going?
23: Doing all right so far. Just hoping to get out of here. The flight has been delayed, so just fingers crossed that eventually the flight does not get delayed. But otherwise, it's all good.
13: All right. DFW or Love?
23: Love.
13: Oh, good for you. Good for you. Good choice there.
23: Yeah. No, two things I learned a long time ago. Dallas always use Love, and L.A. always use Burbank.
13: Well, you were at Big 12 Media Days out in Frisco the past couple of days. I was mentioning Rich Rod earlier in the program. I think they'll be better this year. They would have to, because they didn't just lose last season. When they lost, like, I think five of their losses were by at least two touchdowns. Like, you're getting hammered on Saturdays. That could have been a year zero. What kind of mood is Rich Rod in coming off that year, going into year two?
23: Yeah, it's interesting, Chuck, because it's clear that Rich Rodriguez kind of knows this is the last job he's going to have. It's not that he's so old that it's not possible, but I don't think anybody, I mean, he was at Jacksonville State before this, and there are people, even as he came back to West Virginia, who were like, are we really doing this? So I don't think he's going to flirt with too many jobs in the future. And I think that at this point, the Rich Rod brand is a little past the sell by date for most places. So it's just interesting seeing him kind of just be the guy whose whole persona now is the "I'm going to let it hang out" guy. If you were, these men are not similar, but you remember Jackie Sherrill at Mississippi State?
13: How Jackie, I brought him up. Kinda, I swear to you, I brought him up earlier as an example of that. That's so funny.
23: That is exactly what I was thinking about, because I remember just Jackie towards the end of his run there would just say whatever he wanted to, and basically was like, "What are they going to do to me?" And that was kind of the vibe we got from Rich yesterday. Just the guy that he's going to say whatever pops into his head whenever he wants to, and it was kind of fun actually. I don't know how good they're going to be. He at least seems to think that they, one, just didn't have good enough players. He said, "We get mossed." He was using terms like that. He's like, "We have it covered, right? We got mossed. We didn't have enough athletes, so we got to go get better athletes." And so, he's being pretty blunt about some things. I don't know if he's got a quarterback or not that he likes better than last year. It's hard to imagine he wouldn't. So if he's got a quarterback, that offense, I think, still works as well as it ever did. They could be more fun this year. Last year was a hard watch, man. I was at that game they played against Utah, and it was ugly.
13: Oh, yeah. So funny you brought up Jackie Sherrill. It literally is his attitude that it reminded me of. All right, Iowa State. Iowa State has been relevant. You've had to pay enough attention to them in recent seasons, and it kind of got to be a regular thing. I believe Jimmy Rogers was asked for a credential at Media Days. Like, "Sir, I need to see your credential." Like, did you know Jimmy Rogers?
23: I knew the name, but I got to be honest, if you said to me Jimmy Rogers, the name that would have sprung to mind was the former Celtics coach that had the perm back in the 90s. That's the guy that would have sprung to mind. Will they still matter? No. I mean, people there got bored with Matt Campbell being good but never breaking through and winning the conference. We got to take the next step. They're going to find out how impossible that job is. I mean, look, Jimmy Rogers may be a very good football coach, but I would be, in the short term, extremely surprised if he can do anything with that program. Because, I mean, Ames has no advantages, Chuck. I mean, literally, they have zero. There's next to no talent in the state. You're not the premier program, even in your own state.
13: No.
23: There's nothing to speak of in Ames. I mean, they brag about the water. That's not a joke. They are very proud of the water that is available in Ames. It is supposedly the best tap water in America. I'm not sure on the recruiting sales pitch, Chuck, that our water is so good really lands quite as much as bags of cash. And they don't have that either. So I would be really surprised if Iowa State stayed competitive. Rogers got up there, he said the right thing. But the other thing is, too, Chuck, they're trying to transition. You know, Jim Haycock ran that defense forever and ran it really well. They're trying to transition now to a four-man front. So you're changing personnel. So you got some kids who were recruited that maybe aren't even a fit for what you're doing. For a lot of reasons, I'd be really surprised, at least in the short term, if they could do much. And literally, I had no idea what Jimmy Rogers looked like. He could have walked out and been 6'6" or 5'5", and I would have had no guess either way.
13: Yeah, I've seen coaches ask for credentials before, and I was like, I promise you it happened. Continuing with Heath Klein, Big 12 Media Days. No disrespect, Coach. Speaking of new head coaches, Colin Klein was there. He had did you see his quarterback? Did you get to see Avery Johnson's flow?
23: Yeah, he's sticking with that look. You know, he and Trevor Lawrence are making the long-haired quarterback thing work these days still.
13: Colin Klein is a new head coach that has no track record anywhere, but we all seem to know him a little bit. Tell me what your impression was, because running a program, and Kansas State's a big program in a power conference, like that's a different deal than Mike Elko will handle most of the big stuff.
23: Yeah, he seemed comfortable enough. I mean, I wouldn't exactly describe him as being carrot top on the podium, but he seemed comfortable enough. I've seen guys that seemed really out of place. He wasn't that. And the thing that keeps getting brought up with him is that it's kind of unique that you still have the two guys that brought you there and that you coached for between Klieman and Bill Snyder, that you've got them available to lean on and that they saw what happened. People forget this name now probably, but Ron Prince was brought in. The former Virginia offensive coordinator was brought in after Bill Snyder, and it was just a disaster. Like, nothing worked when he came in. And it's very clear that there's a thought there that, hey, we know what works at K-State, and we've got to make sure we maintain who we are and how we win at this place. And so he's acknowledged, yeah, I've got two guys that have done it that I can lean on and that I have a real relationship. It's not like, oh, you know, if you're John Sumrall, Spurrier's around, and he'll be happy to talk to you. But there's a difference between that and I know you. I have a relationship with you. I've worked in the same staff room as you. And so the fact that Klieman did, by all accounts, apparently step away on his own, this wasn't a, hey, we need Colin here, so you need to get out of the way type of thing. I think that there's a lot of faith on that whatever bumps in the road there are for a rookie coach, he's going to have more of a guide to it than most.
13: Okay, so Sonny Dykes, it was weird, man. They picked up the furniture, the whole staff, everybody moved across town to TCU and then played in the national championship game. Like, boom, right out of the gate. Everybody thinks he's stumbled since then. Do we realize he's gone 9-4 each of the past two seasons? And I'll give him credit, Heath, for whatever this matters. He's figured out how to get his kids keyed up for a bowl game. And God bless him for, whatever it matters. But TCU, they're in the running every season, it seems, to a degree in the Big 12.
23: Yeah, the interesting thing with St. Dykes is that, obviously, they changed the coordinator. They bring in Samus from UConn to be the coordinator, and he really emphasized that he feels like the turnovers are the single issue that they've had that was the biggest problem. And he's talked about this before with Josh Hoover and said, look, we expected Hoover to be back as our quarterback. But at the same time, he was talking about the fact that Samus, I guess, at UConn in the last 2 years combined, they had 5 turnovers. And I didn't know that. But apparently, one of the things that attracted him to Samus is just the idea his offenses protect the football. And Dykes appears to be of the belief that the main reason that he hasn't been at the Big 12 title game, hasn't been at least in contention to get back to the playoff, is that they just haven't protected the ball well enough. And so can you change that in 1 year? Is it as simple as the way these guys are going to be coached and the way this guy calls plays will make players protect the ball that didn't protect the ball well enough in the past? Is it just that easy? I mean, maybe it is. I don't know. But that was the thing he really seems to have focused on. Obviously, turnovers are always a big deal, but that five turnover stat as to why he brought him in. Chuck, I've heard a lot of reasons for people to bring OCs. I don't know that I've ever heard specifically a coach say his offense doesn't turn it over. That's why I like him. I like that. That was clearly a big selling point for Sonny Dykes.
13: All right. Last guy, Scott Satterfield. How much of the warm fuzzy was he? And did Brendan Sorsby come up when he was in the big room?
23: Not too much. The biggest thing with him, he told reporters about apparently that four schools contacted him before and said the Tech was one of them. I guess Tech denied that to Yahoo. No, of course not. Yeah, sure. Okay. You bet. Satterfield's always been a guy who's willing to say that. Like, he's been a guy that called out tampering when he was at Louisville. You remember there was the kid Harrell that Bama came and got at wide receiver. He complained about it. So he's one of those guys, along with him, Narduzzi, a couple of others. There are not that many, and obviously Dabo sort of took it to the next level. But there are not that many guys who will call out other schools by name publicly for tampering. But in his case, he did allude to that. The thing with Satterfield, Chuck, is you just feel like this isn't going to work, and it hasn't worked all that well to begin with. There's very little enthusiasm for Satterfield. He's there until he's not, and it might be as simple as, does Luke Fickell get fired this year? No? Okay, well, then maybe you get another year, and if Luke Fickell does get fired, then maybe somebody says, hey, Luke, didn't work in Madison, but it sure worked here. How about you come on back? I put it this way. If you, out of all the guys on the podium, if you had said, who's the one that's most likely to not be here next year, it would have either been Dion, if Dion just health or otherwise decides, okay, I've done this, time to do something else, or Satterfield. I think they would have been the clear-cut two guys that people would have said would be the least likely for different reasons to be back. Colorado's not firing Dion, but Dion might have reasons to go. Other than that, I think Satterfield by far is the guy people looked around the room and said, yeah, I don't know that we're going to see him in Frisco next year.
13: All right, brother, what is the travel itinerary looking like? Do you have a prospect of getting home?
23: Oh, yeah, no, delays are annoying, but delay earlier in the day is not as big a deal. We don't have, like, bad weather here or anything, so I'd be pretty surprised if I'm not home and ready to go tomorrow.
13: All right, fantastic. We'll see you when it happens. All right, Heath Klein live from Big 12 Media Days the past couple of days, and again, Charlotte next week, then Tampa for SEC and et cetera. So appreciate him coming on, all the commentary there. Yes, Satterfield is very direct, very straightforward, and now that at least some of the focus or questions or the opportunity to attend something like Media Days, where all the media gathers and have these questions asked, I was looking forward to him, his directness. He's not much of a sugarcoater. So, and he's also not really popular in some places where he's been. He's won to a degree. And again, he knows the game, he can coach, he can recruit, he can do all these things. He's just kind of his own person. And everybody, as he said at Cincinnati, you realize this is not a long-term thing. They realize the same thing at Louisville. That's just kind of what he does. So where he is now, Cincinnati, versus a year from now, I don't think he goes into media. I don't know if he steps back to be a coordinator. I know that he's already been in the game now long enough that he has accumulated money, but there's always more out there, especially what they're paying today. So with Scott Satter, I have no idea what his career holds ahead of him, but I just don't think it holds much in Cincinnati after this season. All right, short break, and we will wrap up next.
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35: Very pleased with the guys' buy-in, you know, and that's the staff, everyone in the facility, you know, buying into our way of doing things. I love the development during the offseason. Spring ball was very good. There's still competitions in certain position groups. Ultimately, we'll have these guys ready for September 3rd, and main goal is that the culture shows up on the field. The results at that point should take care of themselves.

0: And he was born in Salt Lake City. University of Utah is in Salt Lake City. Morgan's born there. Graduates high school, Salt Lake City. Goes to Utah as a player. When his eligibility's up, he becomes a GA, then a coach, then a coordinator. Now he's in charge. I will give him credit. When he talks about culture and the buy-in and what it means, this is not the awkward scene where I remember Jimbo Fisher, his first career game at Texas A&M. And I got to tell you, if you don't dig down on this one, if you hadn't been to a game out there or you're not really intimately familiar with how they do things, there is not, I don't think, for my money, anywhere in college football, there is not a home field, a home crowd, a fan base that is about as tradition as much as Texas A&M. Tradition, this is what we do when this happens, almost choreographed to the, like, it, I don't think it exists anywhere like it does at Kyle Field. Well, Jimbo Fisher had never done that before. So they opened on a Thursday night and they're playing Northwestern State and they just tear them up. It's 59-7. And Jimbo afterwards is kind of figuring out, linking arms and doing this way back. And he's trying to, you know, take part in it. And it was genuine because he hadn't done it before. And so it was kind of expected that it wouldn't look perfect, but boy, it didn't look perfect. And it looked forced. And I don't think that Jimbo's probably done it a lot or thought about it since he was there, but it's what you do after the game. Everybody links arms and do this thing on the field. Well, he had to kind of learn it and it looked weird. None of that will happen with Morgan Scaly, but the one thing they have in common, like I said, because he's born in Salt Lake City in 1979 and has not left. He's left on individual days. He's never left. Born in Salt Lake City, grew up in Salt Lake City, went to college in Salt Lake City, then started working in Salt Lake, like, and is still there today, and now he's in charge. So he understands the culture. There have also been missteps, plural, multiple. Not good ones. I mean, like noticeable things that for some people get you fired. And Scaly has made it through. So he's talking about buying into culture, and he knows what he's talking about. He also talks from the perspective of a man who has had a misstep or two. But that is a potentially great program. It's a program that had jumped up into the PAC conference at the very end, when its final season with all the quarterbacks it had, Penix and Bo Nix and everybody, it may have been as good as any conference in America, its final season. And so Utah had kind of graduated up to there, and then the PAC conference, the PAC 10, PAC 12, implodes. And part of that is because Utah looked at Colorado, who had looked at the Arizona schools, both of them, and everybody's like, yeah, we're going to the Big 12. So boom, Utah's. So that was supposed to be an advantage. If you've been in a real power conference and now you're going to the Big 12 without Oklahoma or Texas, that was the general reasoning. And honestly, the two programs that most folks looked at, Oklahoma State was already in the Big 12. So we just said, well, you know, now you're taking out the two biggest obstacles for Oklahoma State. So Mike Gundy and Oklahoma State, now that it's going to be just, they didn't win a conference game either of those years. 24 or 25. And so Mike Gundy's not the coach anymore. So it wasn't Oklahoma, and it hadn't been Utah either. And so Kyle Whittingham, I've never even heard stories of a coach at a real program that has accomplished. I've never heard stories like the power that was being taken away from Kyle Whittingham. He didn't have the ability to staff the assistants all himself. He wasn't going to have that authority to hire all of the assistant coaches. He didn't have the authority to determine the roster. He had to run things through Morgan Scaly. We're going to offer this quarterback from Albuquerque. And Morgan's like, I don't think so. And he would have the final say. How many times have you heard me say, if the coach says it, well, that's it. That's how it has to work. And Utah came up with a list of things just like that. You don't get to decide who your assistants are. You don't get final say on personnel. You don't. Almost like they were trying to force him out. Well, Kyle Whittingham knows how it has to work for it to work. And it's not that the head coach doesn't have any power. Even if it's the wrong decision, well, if we're all doing it, maybe it'll work out. So Morgan Scaly, he understands the culture. He absolutely does. 19th year as a coach there, after playing there, and then again, growing up, spending his whole life in Salt Lake City. So he's not a poser. He absolutely understands that culture. And a lot of times it is a forced sort of something, when you have a new coach somewhere, that they're trying to learn the traditions and the heritage and just even the sort of rote memorization things that you're going to do. Oh yeah. After a score or after a win or after a road trip, or wait a minute, we ring the victory bell. Where's that? Or, Whoa, there's a graveyard? At Clemson, there's a graveyard. There's a graveyard and there's a head. Okay, because they're ranked. And so Clemson's got that. You got to learn that stuff. And it's learnable. But when Scaly, like literally, one day he was down the hall as the defensive coordinator. And then Whittingham says, nah, not for me. And maybe Scaly knew it was. Next day he wakes up, he's head coach. So completely new adventure for Morgan Scaly in Utah. Kyle Whittingham, he had taken over. Do you remember for who? Urban Meyer. Like, that's how far back, stability, unparalleled success over those two decades. And now the DC takes over. It's the first time he's really been in charge. So he does understand the culture. He just hadn't been head coach before. All right. That wraps it up for this wonderful Thursday. Appreciate David on the ones and twos. Appreciate Heath Klein joining us live from Dallas, Texas. Also, Truist reporter for the University of Georgia from Dog Central. That's Graham Coffey. He was on, and it was just a super wonderful time. Spencer Holbrook joined us from Letterman Row to talk Ohio State. That's on three. And then, again, Heath. For me, David, all y'all, everybody involved. 22 hours. Inhale, exhale, recharge the batteries, and we will all be back tomorrow talking college football. Right here, Chuck Oliver Show.
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11: I'm Christine Lisi. Kylian Mbappe downplaying concerns over what he described as a knock on his ankle during France's 2-0 quarterfinals win over Morocco at the World Cup. He had a goal and an assist in that victory. Mbappe received treatment before being substituted in the 77th minute. He says he's good. A source told ESPN there are no concerns with the ankle. France will play either Spain or Belgium in the semifinals this weekend. Baseball, Jesus Luzardo, 2 hits, 11 strikeouts, 2 walks. Phillies leading the Reds 1-0 bottom 8 on a Justin Crawford RBI single. Tigers going for a 5th consecutive win with a 4-1 lead on the A's, bottom of the 8th inning. Griffin Conine 3-for-4 with a solo home run. He and the Marlins leading the Mariners 7-2 in the top of the 8th inning. Brewers 6, Cardinals 1, top 5. Jake Bowers has a 3-run homer. Rangers leading the Angels 2-1 top of the 3rd. Brandon Nimmo with a solo home run. Jake Berger has an RBI single. Ben Rice hit a pair of home runs. He drove in 5 this afternoon. Yankees beat the Rays 12-4 to split a 4-game series. New York improved to 15-19 without Aaron Judge. He'll have new imaging done on his injured right rib next week. The Yankees four back of AL East leading Tampa Bay. Mike Yastrzemski belted a grand slam. Braves took care of the Pirates 10-5. Mets topped the Royals 7-3. Only the 3rd series win since June 1st for New York. Guardians 5, Twins 2. Gavin Williams picked up his 10th win of the season. That's tied for the American League lead. Red Sox edged the White Sox 2-1. Chicago's set to welcome back slugger Munetaka Murakami tomorrow against the A's. He has been out since late May because of a strained hamstring.
12: Hey, it's Evan Cohen. Coming up Friday, LeBron watch continues. Are we getting any closer to finding out where he is going to go? And is he going to make the right decision for his legacy? 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

0: This is Amber and Ian on ESPN Radio, the ESPN app, SiriusXM Channel 80. 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So we're all still waiting on LeBron, all right? But teams are finding a way to reach him. And the reason I say it like that, Adam, is because they've made it clear, you know, LeBron's camp, Rich Paul. I don't know if you know, he's got a podcast, all right? He's got a podcast called Game Over. And they've made it clear that LeBron is not taking meetings this time around. It's been very different. Like, each time LeBron has been a free agent, the whole process has been very different. The first time that he was a free agent, where he eventually landed in Miami, teams, they pitched
1: almost
0: him.
1: 16 years ago to the day, by the way.
0: Yeah, yesterday. 16 years ago yesterday. Yeah. Was when he made the decision, which, man, I mean, can you imagine if he then announced again yesterday that he was coming to Miami 16 years to the day, he does it again? what a day that would have been. So that day, 16 years ago, he announced he was, you know, he did the decision. He announced he was going to Miami, but all the teams were flying to him, pitching him, meetings, that whole deal. Then in 2014, when he left the Heat, there was none of that. It was just, there was an article that came out, a story with him on the cover of Sports Illustrated. I think it was Lee Jenkins that did the piece. So Lee Jenkins was the only one who knew before he told the Cavaliers. And that's how he announced where he was going. And then in 2018. Then in 2018, we all knew throughout the whole season, he's going to leave and he's going to go to the Lakers. And it just came across like on the crawl on ESPN, LeBron James is signing with the Los Angeles Lakers. And now this time, it's also different where he's not even taking meetings. It's just his agent. His agent, Rich Paul, is now receiving voice notes from teams trying to give their pitch to LeBron, hoping, right, that Rich Paul doesn't hit delete on that voice note, that he plays it for LeBron. Here's Shams Charania today on NBA Today.
2: Some of the leading suitors for LeBron James, whether that's a Golden State, Cleveland, Miami, Minnesota, Philadelphia, some of them have been able to send a voice note to LeBron James via Rich Paul. So whether it's an owner, a president, or a general manager being able to record a voice note, I'm told, send it to Rich Paul, and that makes its way to LeBron James. This is just a part of LeBron James' process of studying as he makes the decision. And it's unclear whether Cleveland or Miami have been among the teams that have sent a voice note to LeBron via Rich Paul. Again, they kind of don't need to. They already had him in their buildings in the recent past.
0: See, Adam, this is why I thought it was silly, where it's like brilliant from Bob Myers to appear on Rich Paul's podcast, Game Over podcast, because they're not taking any meetings. LeBron's not meeting anyone. So if Bob Myers is a guest on Rich Paul's podcast, that's his way. He could actually pitch LeBron. All right. Or you could just call up his agent, you know, and say what you want. And then the message is going to get to LeBron.
1: Yeah, it's a funny era of free agency, obviously, that we live in, where everybody is involved in the media in some form or another, especially when you are a personality, as Rich Paul is. I think the technological element with the voice messages, the voice notes, is just hilarious. I mean, it's a wild time that we are living in. Ultimately, I don't know. I mean, LeBron has been around for 35 years, or whatever it's been. Does he need to be pitched at this point? I'm sure he wants to be pampered and he wants to be wooed and all that. But don't you think at least he's as familiar with the NBA and the rosters and the teams and the front offices as anybody out there right now? I have to believe LeBron, who isn't looking for max money or anything like that. He doesn't need it. He'll take whatever he wants to take for whatever the right situation is in what presumes to be, even though I'm sure he could go for a couple more years if he wants to, but probably a farewell tour. We've already heard the rumblings that a documentary crew might be following him around all throughout the season to make a movie out of his last year, as if anyone thought LeBron was going to go away quietly. This guy's already got a sense of where he wants to go, if he hasn't already made up his mind anyway.
0: Just let it play out. Like, there's no way, right, Adam? There's no way that right now, like, if If LeBron was in front of you and you gave him that truth serum, there's no way he doesn't tell you that he knows exactly where he's going, right?
1: I think he believes he knows. Now, obviously, the money does have to work, or he has to accept a certain thing, or whatever it is that the team on the other side has to definitely want him. I don't think it's a foregone conclusion that every team wants all that comes with LeBron James. It's not like everything went extraordinarily well the last couple of years with the Lakers, and you are getting some of that baggage. But, man, I think he's going to the East. I'll put it that way. And I know people talk about Miami, like you said. They talk about Philadelphia. They talk about, well, they would have talked about New York if the Knicks weren't coming off a championship. That probably would have been signed, sealed, delivered, and done already at this point. I don't really buy, you know, Cleveland, put a big bow on the whole thing and have that swan song send off, you know, where it all began and where he won a title once already. And obviously that is a team that could use a piece like LeBron. The West is too difficult to climb through. I know you got to deal with the West in the East if you're fortunate enough to get to the NBA Finals, but the West is a gauntlet to try and climb through when you've got Oklahoma City and you've got San Antonio and Denver still. Like, Golden State's not beating any of those teams in a playoff series, especially with a, you know, the, how old, what would the collective age of that team be on average? So I don't see it. I think it's the East, and he'll drag this out as long as he wants to drag it out. Teams are making all the crucial decisions they need to make. Nobody is waiting on a LeBron James domino to fill out the rest of their roster.
0: The only type of pitch that I think a team needs to make to LeBron, all right,

0: like, hey, obviously, you know, all these teams can sign him for the minimum, but we, this is our plan to give you X amount of dollars. We actually have a plan where we could pay you a good chunk of money. We're going to do this. We're going to do this. We're going to do this. That's the only type of pitch I believe these teams who have already let it be known. What's the other?
1: There's one other. The other is we got two roster spots available. We'll trade for Bronny.
0: Yeah. Okay. Mm-hmm. Yeah.
1: Now, I don't even know if Bronny wants that. Bronny, I'm sure, loved playing with his dad, and he can say that, and we may never see something like that again in the NBA. We had never seen it before. He may be cool to be out of dad's shadow now
0: I think
1: and just be on the Lakers by himself.
0: I think you're 100% right. Like, he's been on the – his professional career has been with his dad, with his father, every single day. I know in my career, I don't want to be with my dad every single day. And especially if you're in a place like you're a professional athlete and you're traveling the country and you get to do fun stuff. Heck, Bronny, I'm not sure his exact age, but he's probably coming up on 21 years old. And we all know 21 years old, all right, we're of the legal age now. You're traveling around the country.
1: Wasn't he having a kid?
0: Yeah, I think so, but that doesn't mean he has to be.
1: I think he's having a kid.
0: You can go around the country, you're doing fun stuff. I don't want my dad around all the time. Like,
1: it seems to work for the Golics.
0: They're not around all the time. They're like 3 hours a day they're together. They're not together all the time. Bronny and LeBron are together all the time. I think you're 100% right. I think there's a very real scenario where Bronny's like, oh, you know what, how about I just want to be an NBA player? I'm going to hang out with the guys on the team without my daddy around, you know? I think that's a very real thing. But how do you tell your father that? Like, if LeBron then says to Bronny, he's like, hey, and you're going to come with me, all right? I got the team. They're going to trade for you. It's all good. Like, if you're Bronny, you say, I don't know, Pops, like, I think I'm good over here, right?
1: Well, unless it's Cleveland, right? Well, you'd be closer to your grandparents. You go hang out with them. Family.
0: I mean, most of his life, though, most of Bronny's life has not been living in Cleveland, right?
1: No.
0: I mean, 4 years in Miami, 8 years Los Angeles between USC and, you know, living in L.A., playing for the Lakers. That right there is 12 years. That's more than half his life. More than half. Living in Cleveland's only been a small portion of Bronny's life, right?
1: He's got roots. He's got roots in L.A. Who wants to leave that? It's L.A. You want to go to Cleveland? You live in L.A.?
0: Yeah.
1: The best thing LeBron could have done for him and did on the way out the door was wait to inform the Lakers that he was leaving until after Bronny's $2+ million contract was guaranteed for next
0: year. That's a clutch dad move right there.
1: Clutched it. W dad.
0: But again, like I think the only pitch that these teams that have already let it be known that they want LeBron, I think the only pitch you need to make is how much money you're going to pay him. That's it. I think that's the only, if you have found a way, if you've crunched the numbers, like, I know you said you're willing to pay for the minimum, but we want to pay you more. And this is what we could pay you. He's Adam Kaufman. I'm Jonathan Zaslow. Coming up next, the final word on a U.S. star who has taken a beating for his World Cup performance. Is the heat he's taken fair or unfair? That's next. Amber and Ian on ESPN Radio.
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7: With Amber and Ian.
8: Oh!

0: Oh, that's right. I'm Jonathan Zaslow. I'm in for Amber Wilson tonight. He's Adam Kaufman. He's in for Ian Fitzsimmons. We're playing the roles.
1: It's important to have the distinction.
0: We are presented by Progressive Insurance. So, Christian Pulisic, after the U.S. loses 4-1 in embarrassing fashion to Belgium. What a tough watch that was. I mean, the whole game, we're sitting on our hands and watching nothing. And it was extra frustrating in the second half because the U.S. had the ball the whole second half. And just, they couldn't generate any shots. No chances. Two shots, which both were on goal. Two shots the entire game, one in each half. It was a brutal, brutal watch. And the majority of the blame, now, you know, it's probably not fair that the majority of the blame feels like it's being placed on Christian Pulisic because no one played well. I mean, I thought Flo Balogun was pretty good. He had a couple good chances. He especially had that one great chance late in the game when it was still 3-1. You know, as the striker, you got to have somebody get you a service. You got to get you the ball. You can't do it on your own. I thought Balogun was fine, but for the most part, everyone was terrible. And Christian Pulisic was terrible. And he leaves the game in the second half. He asks out, and we knew this was coming, right, Adam, where we're going to get the report that he has sustained a bone bruise. We're going to get the injury report. He has sustained a bone bruise and microfracture in his lower leg, and he's going to be sidelined several weeks. And I hated seeing this because this, you know, it feels like it's damage control, right? Coming from his side where, hey, you know, loosen up a little bit on the criticism. He was playing hurt. No one's criticizing. Well, maybe some people are criticizing him leaving the game, but the main criticism has been when he played in this World Cup, it was a non-factor. And he was especially, not only was he a non-factor, he was poor in the game against Belgium. That's before he suffered the injury, all right? So now that you get the information that he then suffered a bone bruise and microfracture in his lower leg, it's not even like when, you know, after the Stanley Cup and you get the inevitable injury, you know, information where so-and-so played with a collapsed lung the whole time, you know, and so-and-so, his leg was falling off and he still played. And no one complains during the Stanley Cup because they're warriors. They really are. But then it's like, all right, he's having surgery.
1: Dudes are out there with torn MCLs. They're still skating.
0: Yeah, they're having, I mean, I remember the story down here, of course, with the Florida Panthers where Brady Kachuk, newest member of the Florida Panthers. But back then, sure. Brady had to help Matthew. This is back in the 2023 Stanley Cup final, where Brady reportedly had to help Matthew get dressed in the morning because he was playing with a broken sternum. He was playing with it. Yeah. He couldn't dress himself. And we learned, of course, you know, after the series, and he had to have surgery. But that's the point, right? He had to have surgery, and he's out for months. I don't need to hear, Adam, about Christian Pulisic sustaining a bone bruise and he's going to miss a few weeks. Give me a break.
1: Well, again, there was that in the inevitable exit. Earlier, even before the tournament began, just a couple of days prior in training, we find out that he had a calf injury, which clearly hampered him. He missed significant time throughout this tournament. We talked about it earlier, only played one full game, and that was against Bosnia there at the beginning of knockout play in the group stage. He was barely out there, missed one full game, played about half of one, about half of another. Yep. So he was missing quite a bit. I'm not going to go crazy about the reporting of the injuries after the fact, because that's just the way it works. I don't really feel like that's excuse making. I feel like it's sort of due diligence. You know, here's the reality of the situation. Clearly, he didn't just come off the field to come off the field. They're getting embarrassed. They're down by a ton. So let's just save face or something like that. No, I mean, of course, there's a reason behind it. It's just, unfortunately, to your point, it's not just this tournament. It's every step of the way. It's missing the Gold Cup, as, you know, we got into, you know, at various stages of this tournament, you keep expecting more and looking for more, and it's not there for one reason or another. And this will be revisited, whether Christian Pulisic should continue to be the face of U.S. soccer. Should he continue to be the captain for the U.S. men's national team? But, you know, I think there is also an element of, if we're going to do the comparison, the sport by sport thing, and look at them next to hockey players or even football players. I mean, heck, to a degree, basketball, baseball. I mean, soccer players, and I'm not going to say to a man, but the overall reputation for players in this sport, it's they're soft. And it's the flopping, and it's the diving, and it's, you know, writhing around on the ground, killing clock that you have to make up later in stoppage time. And it goes all the way down to the college level and the youth, the high school level, the youth level. It's something that is just ingrained in this sport. That's not to say that none of them are tough. I wouldn't say that for a second. I mean, Mbappe was getting drilled all over the field today for France. And yeah, he came off a little early, but they were up 2-0. The game was sealed. If it hadn't been, he would have stayed out there. I just think that it's part of it is the ingrained culture of the sport, unfortunately, to where you just can't expect from Pulisic what you can expect from Tkachuk. You know what I mean? It's just different.
0: Max Bredos, MLS on Apple TV, he was on with us last night, Amber and Ian, on ESPN Radio, and we asked him about that Captain America moniker.
2: Over these three World Cups, the two World Cups, we've seen him injury riddled, which is nothing that we can, you know, really hold against him, but it's just the reality of his career. We put too much hope on his shoulders, and I don't think he was ready to carry it, which is fine. This whole Captain America business, he was never Captain America. I think we have to have a realization about who he actually is. He's a good player, but he was never going to be the guy, and that's the way it is. I don't know who is the guy. If it isn't Christian Pulisic, we just don't have that guy. So I think we put so much on him, and he's in every other commercial, and he's making the most money, and he's the most successful American player we've had when you look at his club career. So yeah, we could do it. So it's deserved, but it's unfortunately he wasn't that guy.
0: I feel like you don't.
1: The guy everyone talked about was Balogun. That was the guy. That was the one we all obsessed over, not just because of the penalty and having the red card,
0: right,
1: you know, rescinded or going on probation, if you will, but him, you know, will he, won't he, in terms of playing. He was the one that was out there scoring for them virtually every match. He was the one that had the most quality chances, the one that was regularly putting shots on net, the one that you could depend on. We never for a moment within that tournament. And some of the games weren't close, and you didn't really have this feeling. But there was just never a moment of, well, it's Pulisic's time. Pulisic is going to be the guy. He's going to show up. He's going to carry you. He was never even hardly around the net after that last game against Turkey.
0: I mean, we went into the game before we knew that Balogun was going to be allowed to play. My main concern when we're talking to the soccer and World Cup analysts was, is it a fair expectation to put on Christian Pulisic that he needs to go out and be a star against Belgium and win the U.S. a World Cup match without Balogun? He needs to be that guy. And to a man, everyone that I asked that to said, yes, that is a completely fair thing to ask of him, that even minus Balogun, which they didn't end up being minus him, but even minus Balogun, this is a spot that Christian Pulisic needs to put the United States on his shoulders and earn a World Cup quarterfinal appearance. And we got the opposite of that. Coming up next, top five NFL coaches on the hot seat. Adam's got his list next on ESPN Radio.
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16: I'm Christine Lisi. Kylian Mbappe insisting the ankle injury he sustained during France's 2-0 World Cup quarterfinals victory over Morocco is a minor one. He's downplaying all concerns, said it was just a knock on his ankle and he's all good. He received treatment on the field before being substituted in the 77th minute. Mbappe walked off the field, didn't appear to be in extreme pain. Up next for France, a semifinals match between Spain or Belgium. Baseball, Jesus Luzardo, 2 hits, 11 strikeouts in 7 scoreless innings. Phillies beat the Reds 1-0. Justin Crawford's RBI single in the 8th accounted for that game's only run. Tigers top the A's 4-1, their 5th straight win and 8th in the last 9 games. Yankees got a pair of home runs, 5 RBI from Ben Rice in a 12-4 rout of the Rays as the team split a 4-game series. Tampa Bay's up 4 on New York in the AL East. Jim Jarvis 3-for-5 with a 2-run homer, his first career home run. Braves doubled up the Pirates 10-5. Gavin Williams 7 strong innings, he picked up his AL lead tying 10th win of the season. Guardians 5, Twins 2. Jeremiah Jackson 2-run double in the bottom of the 8th, just the 3rd hit of the game for the Orioles, but it was the difference in their 3-2 victory over the Cubs. Mets scored 5 in the 5th. They topped the Royals 7-3. Red Sox edged the White Sox 2-1. Chicago, which had just 2 runs, 15 hits in the 3-game set versus Boston, expected to welcome back slugger Munetaka Murakami tomorrow versus the A's. He's been out since late May with a strained hamstring. Marlins leading the Mariners 8-4 in the top of the 9th. Otto Lopez has 2 hits. Brewers up 6-1 on the Cardinals, bottom 6. Jake Bowers 2-for-2 with a 3-run homer. Rangers leading the Angels 5-1, top of the 5th. LA's Mike Trout 0-for-2.
17: Hey, it's Evan Cohen. 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
18: 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The top five coaches on the hot seat.
0: You know, we're getting close to the beginning of the NFL season when we have our ESPN Radio Rank'em series. Top five coaches on the hot seat. I'm Jonathan Zaslow. He's Adam Kaufman. Amber and Ian on ESPN Radio is presented by Progressive Insurance. And without further ado, Adam, it's your time to shine.
18: Number five.
1: All right, Zaz. We heard from you earlier. We will start. Five. We'll get increasingly worse, I guess, in terms of the quality of coach. You had him at four. I'll keep him here. Matt LaFleur of Green Bay. Of course, a multi-year contract extension, which is why some people say, he's going to be fine. He doesn't have to worry about losing his job. I would say the organization there in Green Bay is a little tired of falling short. There's a new team president, Ed Policy. Phenomenal regular season, time after time out of LaFleur, 76-40-1 with him at the helm. We always love to celebrate his regular season successes. And he does get to the playoffs, 6 appearances in 7 years, but only one playoff win. That's the thing, Zaz. One playoff win since 2021. 3-6 in the postseason overall. So honestly, this isn't so much about regular season regression. I'm not even sure a trip back to the playoffs is enough for LaFleur to keep his job if they are one and done.
18: Number four.
1: Shane Steichen. You didn't have this guy on your list. 8-2 last year for Indianapolis. Daniel Jones is playing like an MVP. They're looking like they're going to be the top seed in the AFC. And then injuries and just general implosion. 8-9 they finished. They lost 7 straight to close out the year. Missed the playoffs altogether after starting 8-2. Now Jones re-signs, but he's coming off the injury. Alec Pierce is back. They're basically running the team back without Michael Pittman. Of course, they have Jonathan Taylor. He's exceptional. New owner Carly Ursay Gordon kept Steichen, kept GM Chris Ballard in place. But there's an urgency after a 5-year postseason drought. And Steichen, heading into his 4th year, you know, they've given him enough rope to where maybe, just maybe, it'll be time for a change if in that division, too, they wind up missing out.
18: Number three.
1: Same number three as you. Todd Bowles, Tampa Bay. 35-33 across his 4 years in a terrible division, which is why they have gone to the playoffs 3 times in 4 years. But last year, limped to the finish. Losses in 7 of the last 9. Otherwise, largely mediocre. Just hasn't been great. And you know, for the amount that I see Tom Brady pop up on my social media feeds with everything that he is doing lately, I don't need to remind people that it wasn't that long ago that Tampa Bay won a Super Bowl. And the Glazer family, after getting a taste, they want another. I think there's a level of impatience there. They are expecting more with some of the talent that they've got around Baker Mayfield, who is a good quality quarterback and should be doing just a bit more. And so Todd Bowles, he could be on the outs.
18: Number two.
1: Aaron Glenn, your top spot, my number two. He should have been one and done. Last year was a disaster. It was 3-14. He got a little bit of reprieve from Woody Johnson because it was like, you know, I'll tell you what, you can keep your job. We're just going to fire your staff. So you got to replace everybody around you. I still don't think that there is any reason to believe that that purge was enough to save him. I'm not sure he even makes it through the first half of this year, if they got off to an over start through, let's say, 4 or 5 games. And how good can you feel if you're the Jets in a top-heavy division that features the Bills, the Patriots? It's you and the Dolphins, who maybe will beat up on each other a little bit, but you should generally get swept by those other two teams, which is a quick 4 losses for you over the course of the year. And you got Geno Smith at the helm after he really couldn't have been worse for Vegas last year. So Aaron Glenn, I mean, there's no way he goes beyond year two. I don't see how he gets through year two. But that brings us to
18: number one.
1: which was your number two, my top choice, I think the list has to start here, and that is Zach Taylor. Immense expectations annually in Cincinnati, and he's had a little bit of a break, in part because, as you noted, the Bengals are cheap, and also you can't blame him for the fact that Joe Burrow can't seem to stay on the field. But with a healthy Burrow, which he hopes to be, and I think we all hope he's going to be, he's a lot of fun to watch out there with Jamar Chase and T. Higgins and Chase Brown and all those offensive weapons. This is a team that is capable, when right, of winning the AFC North. It's a high-powered, electric offense. The thing is, you don't know if Burrow's going to stay healthy, and you don't know to what degree Burrow loses his patience. They've been to a Super Bowl they lost, and everything has seemingly fallen apart since then. And if Burrow maybe changes his mind a little bit on Zach Taylor, you know, Burrow's still a Taylor guy, but that could change. And if it does, that could dictate change there in Cincy.
0: Recap the list from 5-1 again.
1: LaFleur, Matt LaFleur, not to be confused with his new coaching brother now. Matt LaFleur in Green Bay, Shane Steichen in Indianapolis, Todd Bowles, Tampa Bay, Aaron Glenn, New York Jets, Zach Taylor, Cincinnati. Five coaches on the hot seat.
0: So our lists, save for a little bit of maneuvering, are the same five coaches except for one. I had Mike Vrabel at number five, and you hear like, is Zazzle, are you stupid? Well, if you said that, we could be talking about anything. But my rationale there is, what if more information comes out that continues to make Vrabel look bad in this scandal that he's involved in? All right, so I that's why I included him in the list.
1: He went to the Kelce Swift wedding. He's good.
0: Well, and he missed day three of the draft for counseling, all right? So it's all good.
1: He needs day three.
0: Yeah, he's all right.
1: You could get drafted day three. That's nothing.
0: He went to that emergency counseling, all right? You got to do it.
1: Emergency counseling?
0: You had it's drive-through counseling, all right? It's like placing an order at Wendy's. It's drive-through. And so you took Vrabel out, and you added Shane Steichen, all right? Otherwise, our lists are very similar. And yeah, like I thought about Steichen, but I also believe that I think the Colts are going to have a nice season. All right. So I really do feel like Vrabel had to be in my top five there. But otherwise, I have Aaron Glenn number one and Zach Taylor number two. You had Zach Taylor number one and Aaron Glenn number two. I do wonder what other people throughout the day, what other hosts' lists look like when it came to one and two. Because I think Zach Taylor and Aaron Glenn, it's probably pretty universal that those guys would be in the top two, wouldn't you think?
1: I would think so. And I think probably most people would do what you did, which is have Aaron Glenn at the top, because honestly, it's just so obvious. Like, he should have lost his job last offseason. How does he possibly keep it now? At least there's hope that Zach Taylor can have a good season. Cincinnati can be healthy and have a good season. I don't think anybody believes the Jets are even potentially going to have a decent enough year to save Aaron Glenn, who, again, how often do coaches lose their job after 1 year? In the NFL, that does not generally happen. Taylor's had a long runway here. So I think those two are the very logical one, too, in whatever order you want to put them in.
0: 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He's Adam Kaufman. I'm Jonathan Zaslow. Coming up next here, one owner continues to get the negative headlines, and he did something that I think is so disrespectful. That's next. Amber and Ian on ESPN Radio.
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0: 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I'm Jonathan Zaslow. He's Adam Kaufman. Your girl Amber Wilson will be back tomorrow night. 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So earlier in the show tonight, we asked you how many times is too many times to go see your favorite band or music act in concert. Scott's been waiting patiently in New York. Scott, you're up on Amber and Ian on ESPN Radio. Hello, Scott.
29: What's up, guys? How you doing?
0: Good.
1: What's going on?
29: So I got to agree with you, man, especially, you know, I've seen multiple bands multiple times, Primus, Tool, Paul Simon. The one I've seen the most, like probably you, is Pearl Jam. I'm a huge Pearl Jam fan. And actually, last time I saw him, me and my son got to meet Eddie Vedder, which was pretty cool.
0: Wow, but, how did that happen?
29: We just hung around long enough, and he came out to catch his ride and said hi to the fans. And I said, hey, Eddie, it's my son's birthday. And he handed him a couple pics and let us get a selfie. It's a cool experience.
0: That is awesome. That is terrific. Thanks for the call, Scott. It's always funny, man, when you hear people. I've seen Pearl Jam 30 times, and on Sportsman Like This Morning, Pat Costello, in his daily segment, I'm over it. He's over me going to 30 Pearl Jam shows, apparently. And it's always funny when you have, like, the non-concert goers, you know, or the non-music enthusiasts who they don't understand going to see a concert multiple times. They don't understand going to see a band multiple times. And I guess, I don't know, the best way for me to explain it, Adam, is the way that I tried to explain it earlier. If there's something you love, wouldn't you want to do it as much as possible?
1: Yeah, I can get it. I mean, I can't relate to seeing a band 30 times, but there are a couple that I've seen a handful of times. And if you just enjoy the music and you like the setting, you like the environment, you know, there's nothing that, like, truly, when it's a band that you love and it's the music that you love, and I know you would share in this, it is truly, like, it's goosebump inducing when the artist lays out and lets the crowd in unison sing the song. And, like, truly, that is just such an incredible feeling. There are a couple of times, this goes back a couple of decades at this point, Linkin Park. Now, R.I.P. Chester, obviously, and I know the band is back touring again and has a new lead singer. But, you know, back in the day, the original iteration of Linkin Park, one of those bands that I saw a handful of times and down in the pit once and, you know, all over. I sat all over in seeing this group and loved the music, and it was just... it was awesome, and so many social clips probably of in the end, most popularly, of people laying out and or the band laying out and everybody singing along to the chorus to that song, and it's just crazy. And so anyway, this goes back to, you know, technology was still great, but not where it is now. They would sell digital downloads of the show that you just saw at each show. And I don't know if that's a thing that bands still do frequently or not, but Linkin Park. Yeah, I saw Linkin Park not long ago, and I don't think they still do, or at least they didn't that night. But back in the day, they did. And I would get, you know, I'd get the digital download, burn it onto a CD, listen to it in my car, and just get to relive what I just saw. And it was just as amazing every single time. And so anyway, I think anyone out there who is a concert goer has an experience like that that they can relate to of whatever the band. So I get it. Now, I can't really imagine the 30 times thing. Good on you. But hey, everyone needs a hobby, man. For some, it's golf. For others, it's, I don't know, collecting things. You are collecting memories of Pearl Jam concerts.
0: My wife, we do this game every time. Every year when Pearl Jam tours, it's, okay, this is the last time, right? This is the last time. And I'm like,
1: you don't believe that.
0: Well, she says that to me. I'm not saying it to her.
1: Oh, okay.
0: She says that to me. Right. And I go, no, it's not. I don't know what gave you that indication, but it's definitely not the last time. And every time, it's, this is the last time, though. This is the last time. I'm like, it really isn't. You keep saying that. It's never going to be. You know when it's the last time? When the band tells me it's the last time. I'm not going to say it's the last time. They're going to say it's the last time. And I know it's not this time. So,
1: have you ever seen a Pearl Jam cover band?
0: It's funny you say that.
1: Is there such a thing? I imagine there is.
0: Oh, yeah. There's a handful of them that I actually know by name, like, that are, you know, at least, you know, somewhat popular. There is one that is coming down here. I think it's next month in Fort Lauderdale, and I think I'm going to go, actually. I've never seen one. And it's next month. I believe I'm going to go. I think it'd be a lot of fun. So
1: I'd love to know. It's not the thing, but I'd love to know how it compares.
0: I'll bet it's really cool. So, I don't know if you saw this, Adam. The Carolina Hurricanes, I hate them. The Carolina Hurricanes, they won the Stanley Cup this year. I mean, there should be an asterisk on it, because if the Panthers didn't make the playoffs and you didn't have to play them, I mean, did you really take the cup from them? So, we'll find out next year. But the Carolina Hurricanes, they won the Stanley Cup, and the names have, like, they're going to start now passing around the cup to all the players where they get at, where they get their day with the cup, because the names have now been engraved. All right. They've finished. They have put the names on the Stanley Cup, and you could see the photo. It was tweeted out probably by the Carolina Hurricanes Twitter page, and, routinely, the very top line on the Stanley Cup will be ownership. The owner will have his name up there first. And the owner is Tom Dundon, who is also now the owner of the Portland Trail Blazers. And mm-hmm. he has a reputation of being just an incredible cheapskate. And
1: he's just Tiago Splitter.
0: Yeah, just an incredible cheapskate. And so Tom Dundon's name is on the top line first on the Stanley Cup, which makes sense. That's just the way it is. And right after him is his wife's name. Okay, fine. And after the two of them are five children's names. All five of the Dundon kids are on the top two lines of the Stanley Cup. And why is this important? Well, because there's only a certain amount of names that you can't just give the engraver, here, 200 staffers. We want them all on the Stanley Cup. No, that's not the way it works. There's a certain number of names, and not everyone gets their name on. Like, hopefully everyone who skated for you gets on, but usually not. And only a certain number of staffers are going to get their name on, because there's only a certain number that you're allowed. And
1: 55 is that number, by the way.
0: Okay. And all five children, seven total family members, the top two lines. To me, Adam, that's gross. Like, this Stanley Cup, it's the greatest trophy in all of sports. There's mm-hmm. an unbelievable amount of prestige and honor and blood, sweat, and tears that come with winning that trophy. And to have seven family members, five of which are children, on the taking up the top two lines, to me, that's a disgrace. And I'll tell you, there are Carolina Hurricane fans who are mad about this, all right? And they should be. And before anyone says to me, Zaslow, you're a huge phony, because the Florida Panthers, you know, Vinny Viola, he's got his three kids' name on the Stanley Cup engraved each time. That's correct. They work for the team, all right? The three of them are alternate governors. They literally work for the team. So I don't want to hear about that, all right? You got seven family members, Adam, that you're putting on the cup. That's a disgrace to me.
1: So I just Googled this because I was curious. I thought to myself, all right, well, this does sound bad. Is this common practice at all? Because how would you feel if you're in that front office, you're in management, you're one of those players that maybe you were a call-up during the year, you got one game, and instead of you getting your name on the cup, it's a kid.
0: Right, right.
1: Florida Panthers won in 2024 and 2025, and the owner, his wife, and three sons, John, right, Michael, and Travis, are all on the cup.
0: Yep.
1: So that's five. It's not seven. It's five.
0: No, but they work for the team.
1: Is it that different?
0: Well, but they work for the team. Like I just said, they all of them? They're alternate governors. Yes, they're in the front office. Of course their names are going to be on the cup. They're alternate governors.
1: But what are they really doing? Is that just family business?
0: Oh, I don't know, but, like, they have actual titles and roles in the organization. That seems very legit to me.
1: Maybe Dundon's kids will one day, too.
0: Maybe
1: it'll all make sense.
0: They probably will one day, but they're not right now. I don't like it. I think all the skaters who should be on the cup are on the cup, but, man, there's probably members of the training staff, you know, who didn't make it, and, like, man, that's a bummer to me, you know?
1: There's definitely a controversial one or two left off. No doubt about it.
0: Probably. And again, I'm not being like, I don't think I'm being anti-Carolina Hurricanes guy here, because I've seen, like, they're, like, Carolina Hurricane fans kind of think it's a little bit gross. Like, they don't love it either. So, if we're being completely fair. Anyway, for Adam Kaufman, I'm Jonathan Zaslow. This has been Amber and Ian. Coming up next, Game Night on ESPN Radio and the ESPN app.
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7: Mbappe in France, they move on. I'm Q Myers. France picked up a 2-0 victory over Morocco in the World Cup quarterfinals and will advance to the semifinals to take on the winner of Friday's quarterfinal between Belgium and Spain. Mbappe, who scored the 60th minute after missing a first-half penalty, left the game in the 77th minute with an ankle injury, but said following the game, "I'm all good. I got a knock on the ankle, but it's all good. There are no concerns over Mbappe's ankle," sources told ESPN. The Claw and the Raptors, they are on hold. The Clippers and the Raptors trade centered around Kawhi Leonard will not be completed until the NBA investigation into whether the Clippers circumvented the salary cap is completed. The team announced that on Thursday. The Clippers, in a statement to ESPN, said the trade can only be finalized if the Raptors ownership group assumes the risk of penalties related to Kawhi's contract that could theoretically result from the ongoing investigation. Summer League action in Las Vegas is got underway today. The Warriors, they improved to 1-0 as they defeated the Mavs 101-90. Rookie Yaxel Lindenborg for the Warriors top draft pick led the way with 21 points, 10 rebounds, and 6 assists, while his Michigan teammate Morez Johnson had 27 points for Dallas. Wizards and the Jazz, they're currently almost at the half with Washington up 52-35. AJ DeBonta versus Darren Peterson, number one versus number two. AJ's winning the best of that battle right now, 17 points and 4 boards right before the half. For more scores and analysis, check out ESPN.com and the all-new ESPN app. Coming up, game night with Emmett Golden and me, Q Myers, here on ESPN Radio and the all-new ESPN app. Coming up on the Friday edition of Unsportsmanlike with Chris Candy, Michelle Swellman, and me, Evan Cohen. LeBron watch continues. Are we getting any closer to finding out where he is going to go? And is he going to make the right decision for his legacy? It's Unsportsmanlike, 6 a.m. Eastern, right here on ESPN Radio, ESPN2, and ESPNU.

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2: Let's get to the World Cup. First quarterfinals, France and Morocco. France, an embarrassment of riches. They move on, win 2-0.
3: I'm wondering right now if it's not the best French team ever.
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3: He looks to me a different player from the World Cup 4 years ago. He looked like a player in Qatar that thought he didn't have to do anything to help his teammates, and he was just going to do it. When they won the ball, he was going to do his thing. To me, he looks like a guy who he knows they lost that World Cup, and he wants to make amends here, and he knows that he's going to have to roll his sleeves up a little bit and be part of the team.
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4: We know that Messi, we know that he is the guy. Erling Haaland of Norway, he's a lot of fun. Really good player. You know, banging those drums, we're having a good time with him. But Mbappe is Mbappe. And his country, France, they roll on as they get the 2-0 victory over Morocco. It's Game Night here on ESPN Radio, the all-new ESPN app. SiriusXM Channel 80 and TuneIn. 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I'm Q Myers. 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And Emmett, I always feel like I'm a lot smarter when you're riding shotgun with me here on this fine program we call Game Night, and we still start dipping into some World Cup. I like to call it soccer for dummies on my side, but I know that you're no dummy when it comes to soccer, so I always feel a lot more educated. So tell me a little something, man. France gets the 2-0 victory over Morocco. I know that there was questions about Mbappe when he left the game with the ankle injury, but as I mentioned in my sports update, he says he's all good. Nothing to look at here. Semifinals coming up next week.
5: Yeah, I watched the game today, and I thought Morocco represented itself well. The fact that it was 2-0, it could have been a lot worse. Mbappe had a penalty kick that was saved by the Moroccan goalkeeper early in this one. And then there were about three other shots in the first half that just missed. Yeah. That just missed. So France could have blew this thing open. But, you know, Morocco is – I'm really impressed with them and looking forward to the next World Cup. I know we got some time away from that, but looking forward.
4: You're already moving on to the next, man. Well, we move fast as a society,
5: yeah,
4: don't we?
5: I'm interested to see how Morocco does. One thing's for sure, I can guarantee you France is going to be good because they are arguably the best team in the world. Every week it flips between France and Argentina. Just about every week, who's one, who's two, it depends on whenever you look at the FIFA rankings. But they're so deep, and you could argue Mbappe is the best player in the world, the best striker in the world. It would be hard, you know, to beat that. I know Haaland and Harry Kane there's a lot of guys playing well, but Mbappe has been awesome. And stars, what do superstars do?
4: Exactly. They shine when the bright lights are coming
5: on,
4: right?
5: There it is.
4: Yeah,
5: yep,
4: man, they sure do. And he has done that in a major way, which is why I was so surprised when he missed that penalty.
5: Me
4: right?
5: too.
4: I was like, wait, what?
5: Me too.
4: What just happened here? And then, you know, all of a sudden I started seeing on social media, well, you know, it took too long before he had an opportunity to kick and this, that, and the other. And I'm thinking, you know, again, soccer for dummies for me. I'm like, man, he just overthought it, man. I mean, did too much dancing. Just go ahead and kick that bad boy in the back of the net.
5: So that's the timing of it is one of the, like, games inside the games, right?
4: Yeah.
5: Now, the reason this one took a long time is because VAR, which is basically instant replay for soccer, VAR was looking at it to confirm that it was a penalty. It was a clear penalty in the box, and they took a long time. So I think that threw off his rhythm. There are some things, and watch these shootouts, these shootouts late in games. Keepers will walk off the line and talk to the ref.
4: Mm-hmm.
5: They ain't got nothing to say. They're just trying to play mental games and throw the shooter off because it's almost impossible to stop a penalty kick.
4: Yeah, so especially from a
5: bad
4: like him.
5: Right.
4: Exactly. I mean, he's a stud.
5: Yeah,
4: I mean,
5: and he didn't hit it right.
4: He looks like the game is so slow to him.
5: Mm-hmm.
4: You know, I saw a kick that he did, I think, behind his back. It was a pass or something, you know, some pass that was behind the back. And I thought, serious? That's like, you know what I mean? Yes. Like, that's like a point guard in the NBA going around his back to hit you with a dime.
5: Exactly. And to see guys, that's one of the reasons I love soccer so much, to see guys do that with their feet.
0: Right.
5: Is insane.
0: Yeah.
5: All right? It's insane. I love when you see a guy on one side of the field kick the ball. It'll curve around the defender and come back on the other side of the field. Like, these guys are amazing. And you're seeing the best of the best. There's no more fat. You know, maybe you'll say, well, Switzerland, you know, I'm surprised they are there, which I'm a little surprised myself. But they deserve to be here, so don't overlook them, you know, because Argentina has been playing with their food, so they very well could slip up on Saturday night.
0: So we know, you know, Ronaldo, obviously, you know, he's out and he's at the tail end. Who knows what's next? We know Messi, he's getting close to the end. Would you say that Mbappe is the next dude?
5: Yeah.
0: Like, he's that guy?
5: Yeah. Okay. Yeah, he's kind of the next up-and-comer. Him or Yamin Yamal.
0: Yamin Yamal
5: of Spain. Yeah. He's up next, but he's like 18, 19 years old. You know, Mbappe is 24, yeah. I think 23.
0: I like Yamin
5: like that.
0: Yamal already. I've never seen him play. I never witnessed who he is, but hey, I like him now just because of his name.
5: He's a kid out there playing for Spain, and right. He is awesome. So, you know, Mbappe is definitely a guy that you expect to be the all-time leading goal scorer in the World Cup, kind of what you've seen Messi do, you know, in this World Cup. You expect Mbappe to be there. But, I mean, overall, I would say Mbappe, yeah, but watch out for Erling Haaland, because this is Haaland's first World Cup.
0: Boom, boom, boom, boom.
5: Look, I hate Erling Haaland, all right?
0: You know what I mean? Like, hey, don't bring none of that hate to this fine program we call Game Night, man. Look, as long as they pounding that drum, banging that drum, I'm good, man.
5: Figuratively, I mean. Yamin Yamal.
0: Yeah, Yamin Yamal. I got to write that down so I don't forget that, man. Between Erling Haaland, Yamin Yamal, I'm good, man.
5: And when I say I hate Haaland, it's because he's so good. You know what I'm saying? He's so good. He plays for Man City in the Premier League, and seeing him every week just torture teams in the Premier League is awesome. And I'm just glad the world is getting it. You know, America is getting to see him, because the world sees him every Saturday or Sunday in the Premier League.
0: Well, France is now going to move on to the semifinals, and they'll take on the winner of the quarterfinal coming up on Friday between Belgium and Spain. I did also see this. Talk about hate, and again, this is a show that we don't hate anybody, but Christian Pulisic of the USA, he was receiving a lot of hate for everything that had gone down with him and how he did not come through in the clutch when he was supposed to come through in the

0: critical of him. Why? Yeah, because he's always hurt. Yep. So that's fair. I did start to hear things about him not treating people kindly and his group around him kind of hurting him the way that they kind of keep his teammates away from him and all this other stuff, which, listen, I'll defer to the people that I heard say these things because they were much closer to the situation than I am. My only question is, why after a loss? Like, why not in the lead up to the World Cup go, yeah, man, I just don't know about Christian because these are things that could be issues. Why wait until after a loss to keep it a buck?
1: Right.
0: Because that's basically what I feel like a lot of these people are doing now. I hate that it had to happen after a loss. Like, if that's what it is, let it be that.
1: There is a lot of criticism. There's no doubt about that, about Pulisic. Here's Craig Burley, ESPN soccer analyst, ESPN FC, talking about that criticism.
2: And I get it. He's had a tough tournament because he started well, got injured, hasn't really found his flow again, ends the tournament the way he pretty much started, is injured. But the pile on to an individual is way over the top. It's like if Christian Pulisic had a great tournament, the US would have gone all the way. That's kind of how the talk is. Mm-hmm. And I get it. He has a responsibility, and he didn't come into this tournament to try and be under par or play badly. But to me, if I was Christian Pulisic, I would be big time annoyed. Because it seems to me it's almost a personal attack on an individual rather than an analysis of the football that's gone before. Because if it's an analysis of the football, you could go through pretty much the whole team and say, well, he had a bad game, he had a bad game, the goalkeeper made a mistake, Sergiño Dest had a terrible game, letting balls bounce in the box, all that sort of stuff. But it seems that he has been painted up there as the poster boy.
0: Yeah, there was a... I think another reason people are critical is because he didn't play in the Gold Cup, which is North America, South America's kind of their tournament that they have, you know, every 2 years in place of the World Cup. They kind of alternate.
1: Right.
0: And he was like, no, I'm not playing in this because I want to be healthy for the World Cup. And he left after the first half in the first match in group play.
1: Yeah.
0: Played 10 minutes or so, 20 minutes in the last one, and then, you know, got hurt in this. So I think people are angry about that, or frustrated, maybe I should say.
1: No, that makes sense. It really does. But, yeah, there's a lot of criticism, no doubt about it, about Christian Pulisic, who clearly is injured and will be sidelined for several weeks. That World Cup update was brought to you by Gusto. 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He's Emmett Golden. I'm Q Myers. Kawhi Leonard, the Raptors, hold up, wait a minute, not quite yet. 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
5: He's Emmett Golden, I'm Q Myers. 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I'll tell you what, right now the Wizards Summer League action are up on the Jazz, 56-43. Darren Peterson versus A.J. DeBonta, and A.J.'s got 21 points in 16 minutes, and Darren Peterson, all of a sudden, he's getting cooking a little bit as well. He's got 15 points, so that's what Summer League action is all about, checking out the young stars, the stars of the future, right? It's always cool to see those guys, and we'll definitely get into Summer League action a little bit later on this fine program we call Game Night here on ESPN Radio and the all-new ESPN app, but we got to get in to this, what caught our attention like this.
6: Ah, made you look.
7: Game night. Made you look. Made you
5: look. All right, Emmett. What was it that caught your attention? What made you look?
3: So, you know, I'm a gamer, right?
5: Yeah, you are.
3: And there is a release this week of College Football 27. Everybody has loved this game since its return. It was gone for 20-some years because there was no NIL, no name, image, likeness. That's not an issue no more. But there's a lot of outrage about this game. The play or pay to win format has now kind of eked its way into offline mode. So for people that don't know.
5: Yeah, all right, I don't know. Break it down for me.
3: So I'm going to break it down for you. So in a lot of games, and EA is famous for this, they make it so you have to buy in-game currency to do things for your players, your created players, your teams, your coaches. Well, they usually would only do that in games that were played online against other people. Well, now they've taken it to just play the game against a computer in order to really not have to play for 3 years to make any progress. Okay. You have to pay to win. You have to pay to improve stuff, and people are furious. There's a boycott going on by a lot of gamers, and I just saw an alert. I'm going to have to watch this after the show. Said that EA is sending out a big update, that maybe they're going to change some things because the gaming community is not happy with College Football 27.
5: You know, the funny thing about this is how far has gaming come, right? It just sounds like this is so complicated. How come it's not, just, you know, put the game in,
3: get you don't the know sticks the out,
5: and
3: brother.
5: Get on it, call it a day. We talk about currency. We're talking about 3 years to win. We're talking about opting out of the game. Like, what are we talking about? This is a video game, brother. This sounds like real life.
3: Video games aren't for children anymore.
5: Clearly.
3: They're for grown, they're for adults, you know?
5: Yeah.
3: And I'm, like I said, I'm a huge gamer. I actually haven't had a problem with the game because I'm just playing it. You know, I don't care how long it takes me to get to wherever.
5: That's funny.
3: Like to play it. Madden will come out in a few weeks and then I'll be playing that and Call of Duty and I'll rotate all my games. But people are furious about
5: this. That's hilarious. I'll tell you what, man, it's full transparency. I haven't played Madden since Richard Sherman was on the cover.
3: Oh, wow. Yeah, that's right? been a while.
5: Yeah, who you telling? Man, I couldn't even tell you where my PlayStation is.
3: Right.
5: I might not even have one.
3: Oh, if you don't have a PS5, that's for sure.
5: No, not at all. If I had one, I can't tell you where it's at now, brother. So,
3: yeah.
5: There you go.
3: I had a PS5, an Xbox Series X, a Switch, Portal, and Meta, Oculus. Like, I'm a huge gamer.
5: Yeah, it sounds like you're doing a whole lot. But there you go. Watch out for this the game coming back, but apparently it costs you money, or it's going to – I don't know. Let's wait for the update. Is that what we're doing?
3: Yes. Okay. I want to see what changes they made. I'll give everybody an update later.
5: Give me the update when you get the update. That's what caught Emmett's attention. That's what made him look. This is what caught my attention.
8: A return to Canada for Kawhi Leonard. Shams Charania is reporting the Clippers agreed to trade Leonard to the Raptors.
9: Clippers informed Kawhi Leonard that there would not be any long-term extension. So his career with the Clippers is over, and he does want to finish his career as a member of the Raptors.
10: This is the first move that we've had so far that I think can change that balance of power in the Eastern Conference. They would definitely be a team that I would see that would be a top four team in the East and would potentially have an opportunity to threaten the defending champion New York Knicks.
5: So, all sounded good until it wasn't good. Kawhi Leonard going back to Toronto. They're going to work on a contract extension. He's helped win a championship there. And then we got the news today that the Clippers-Raptors trade centered around Kawhi Leonard will not be completed until the NBA investigation into whether the Clippers circumvented the salary cap is completed. Honestly, Emmett, I didn't know that this was still a thing. I didn't know that they were still investigating. This is the whole tree service, and the stuff, right? This is all that investigation that's gone on for, what, 11 months now, it feels like?
3: Yeah, basically, for people that aren't up to date on it, the Pablo Torre, shout them, did some great reporting work, and it seems like, again, this is all under investigation. Who knows if it's true, whatever, where allegedly to circumvent the salary cap, they gave Kawhi endorsement deals and businesses that the ownership had.
5: $28 million endorsement deal, right?
3: Right, exactly.
5: There you go. Yeah. Right. So, but honestly, I didn't even know that this investigation was still going on. I mean, I remember it was a big deal when it happened. I thought the conversation was just about over, and then we find out that it's not, and then the Clippers, they put out a statement that the trade can only be finalized if the Raptors ownership group assumes the risk of penalties related to Kawhi's contract that could theoretically result from the ongoing investigation. So to me, I'm like, wait, hold on. Does that mean that y'all know that you did something wrong and something is coming down the pressure cooker?
3: Yeah, and it's – my first thought was this changed the East. The Eastern Conference, because if Kawhi is not on the Raptors, you could take them out. Then the second thing it made me think, Q, was, so what is the punishment? What is the punishment? Do you null and void Kawhi's contract?
5: Right.
3: That's an option. But then is he a free agent?
5: Organization, right? That would end up getting...
3: Oh, the
5: because they're the ones that did it.
3: They'll be docked. I mean, obviously, it takes two to tangle.
5: Of course.
3: You know what I'm saying? So, I think Kawhi would face some type of, repercussions. But yeah, the Clippers, you're probably gonna lose draft picks and what else? My question. So it's interesting to see if this is accurate and if a punishment is handed down, what would it be?
5: It's a good question, man. This trade that they agreed on June 30th sends, Brandon Ingram, Grady Dick, unprotected first-round draft picks in 2031 and 2033, a 2027 first-round pick swap, and 2 second-round picks for Kawhi Leonard, obviously. That's a massive trade.
3: Yeah,
5: right? That's a massive trade.
3: And those are also two guys who probably start looking for places in L.A. Brandon Ingram might already have one because he played with the Lakers.
5: He used to be there, yeah.
3: Yeah. So, but who knows? Now, all of a sudden, they're like, hold on. What are we doing?
5: Right.
3: Exactly. And something that about covering the Raiders, now do you go back to your team?
5: Right.
3: With Max Crosby? Because we saw that happen. It's weird. Also, NBA, why didn't you say this at the top?
5: Right.
3: Like, why did it take 2 weeks to go, oh, hey, by the way, that trade is no good?
5: Well, I mean, it's again, why is this taking so long?
3: Right.
5: It's not like they started investigating 3 weeks ago. This has been ongoing. I mean, the season played out. That's why I said it was, out of sight, out of mind. I wasn't thinking about it anymore. I figured that whatever came of it, I know the Clippers denied any wrongdoing. And, you know, Kawhi, he's never going to say a whole lot anyway. Like, you're never going to hear a whole lot out of him. So I figured, hey, whatever happened, man, I guess I missed it, but not really a big deal at this stage of the

0: game. Now he's traded to Toronto, and all right, it is what it is, but it sounds like to me, it feels like something much bigger is on the way.
1: Yeah, it says on the piece on ESPN.com, a decision should be finalized in the coming weeks.
0: Wow.
1: So that
0: puts a lot of people's lives on hold.
1: Yeah.
0: That is for sure, if it takes a couple of weeks. What could derail France in the World Cup? 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
0: Mbappe and France, they move on. I'm Q Myers. France picked up a 2-0 victory over Morocco in the World Cup quarterfinal and will advance to the semifinals to take on the winner of Friday's quarterfinal between Belgium and Spain. Mbappe, who scored in the 60th minute after missing a first-half penalty, left the game in the 77th minute with an ankle injury that he said following the game, "I'm all good. I got a knock on the ankle, but it's all good. There are no concerns over Mbappe's ankle," sources told ESPN. The call on the Raptors, they are on hold right now. The Clippers and the Raptors trade that was centered around Kawhi Leonard will not be completed until the NBA investigation into whether the Clippers circumvented the salary cap is completed. The team announced that on Thursday. The Clippers, in a statement to ESPN, said the trade could only be finalized if the Raptors ownership group assumes the risk of penalties related to Kawhi's contract that could theoretically result.

0: from the ongoing investigation. Summer League here in Las Vegas got underway earlier today. The Warriors, they got the victory over the Mavs, 101-90. Rookie Axel Lindenberg, Warriors' top draft pick, led the way with 21 points and 10 rebounds and 6 assists, while his Michigan teammate, Morez Johnson, had 27 points for Dallas. And the Wizards and the Jazz are in the third quarter right now, late in the third quarter, with the Wizards up 64-57. That's the battle of number one and number two. A.J. DeBonta versus Darren Peterson. DeBonta right now has 21 points, while Darren Peterson has 17. For more scores and analysis, check out ESPN.com and the all-new ESPN app. Coming up, we got more on the World Cup. 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
1: Friday edition of Unsportsmanlike with Chris Canty, Michelle Smallman, and me, Evan Cohen. 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

0: 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He's Emmett Golden. I'm Q Myers. And how do we educate ourselves when it comes to the World Cup? We bring in our good friend, Hercules Gomez, ESPN soccer commentator, who joins us now. And Hercules, thanks so much for once again joining the show here. And we saw France pick up the 2-0 victory over Morocco. I couldn't believe it. I wanted to know your thoughts when you saw Mbappe miss his penalty early in the first half.
1: Boys, great to be with you guys. It's crazy because you're thinking it's a penalty kick. It's just you versus the goalkeeper, no defender. You're, what, 12 steps away? Kick it in. It's that easy. But it's what we see that is so distinct from other sports. It's not like a free throw. The shooter here has a distinct advantage, and he's not supposed to miss. And yet it's the nerves, it's the moment, and you think to yourself, he missed. He's human. But we just saw Messi miss, too. Yeah. So this guy's like, look, anything Messi can do, I'm going to do as well. He misses, and he goes on to score. It's France. I don't know how to explain things like this anymore. I really don't, boys. It's like if you watch other sports and you're seeing the Dodgers and the accumulation of wealth, you know how it's like year after year they get stronger. And you're like, how is this even fair? That's France. That's France. Mbappe right now is like Shohei. He's doing things that aren't normal. He's doing things that he shouldn't be doing. This French national team is as deep as they come.
2: Hercules, I feel like Mbappe, Haaland, and Harry Kane has taken America by storm. I know a lot of people around the world already hip to those guys. What separates Mbappe from Haaland and Kane?
1: Well, Kylian Mbappe is distinct in the term that he kind of does it all. And I've really never seen anything like him at the international stage. Like, if you go player per player, Erling Haaland is a complete nine. He's a nine. That's like his job is scoring goals. He's up front. He's powerful. He's a freak. Like he's just athletically unseen in our game. He's powerful. He just wants to score goals. That's all he does. He wants to score goals. Harry Kane is refined. He's a goal scorer with a delicate touch that facilitates others. You know, they're all great in their own just way. But there's a guy who does both. And there's a guy who does both, whether he's playing in the center or he's playing outside and can facilitate. And he's done it from such a young age. Like, he was 18 when he played in his first World Cup final and scored a goal. The only other adolescent to do that was Pelé. And Pelé is one of the all-time greats. He's in that stratosphere when it comes to international football. This French national team, the program, in my lifetime, is the winningest country that I can remember. I mean, if they get to another final, if they win this next semifinal game, that's going to be three finals in the last 3 World Cups. That's a 12-year span, boys. And this guy has been at the helm of all of it. And he was 18 in his first. Like, honestly, I don't want to say unprecedented because we saw Pelé do it, but the ball was brown back then, guys.
2: It had some laces, right?
0: Exactly. I know, that's right. So with that being said, Hercules, what could derail France from this run?
1: Well, the Spanish national team could derail France from this run. That's first, because that would be a semifinal opponent if they get past Belgium. Mm-hmm. And Spain's got some arguments. They're the reigning European champions, and they got their own adolescent teenage phenom in Lamine Yamal. But you guys just named Erling Haaland. You just named Kane. You named Mbappe. We haven't touched on Messi, but we will. I just named to you that it's 4 or 5 players that are the world's elite. Before this tournament happened, many of us, including myself, I'm the bozo, I picked Lamine Yamal to be the player of the tournament. And then he goes off and gets injured. He had a hernia. And he's just coming back into full fitness. We've not seen Spain with a fully fit, healthy Lamine Yamal. But if that happens, that is a team that can derail the French national team. They are as good as they come when they play to their ceiling. The problem is, they won it back in 2010. You guys remember when I told you only 8 countries have ever won it? Mm-hmm. They were the last new country to win it. And since they won it, they've only won 1 knockout game. 1 out of 2 because of this tournament. So what I'm trying to tell you is they've not proven it in quite some time. This was supposed to be their World Cup. They were the betting favorites along with France. The only problem for the bettors is they both crossed in the semifinal bracket. So this is the team that could potentially derail France. But that's a big if right now because they're not exactly playing at the level that we're used to.
2: He's Hercules Gomez, ESPN's soccer commentator. I'm Emmett Golden alongside Q Myers. It's game night on ESPN Radio. Speaking of Messi, he had to put his cape on in the last round to get Argentina to the quarterfinals. Are there reasons to be concerned about Argentina? They seem to be playing with their food in the last two games. Do you think Switzerland could take advantage of that?
1: No, it's not even playing with their food, Emmett. It's like the prey has now snapped on, you know, the hunter type of deal. They look very, very beatable, but they got an ace up their sleeve. They got Lionel Messi. And I know I say I don't know how to explain things a lot, but I really don't this time. Like, he's 39 years of age. He's 5'6", 150 soaking wet. It looks like he should be doing my taxes, and he's the world's best player that he's ever seen. He is insane. Boy, this is not supposed to happen like this. And they are struggling. They struggled against Cape Verde, which is a great story, Vozinha, that team and what they did. You know, like, okay, they had a slip-up. They struggled against Egypt, and you're thinking like, all right, well, Egypt has a few players that are dangerous. Mohamed Salah is a Liverpool legend. Marmoush plays at Man City. They got a few players. It's not supposed to be like this. You're thinking to yourself, when they get a true team, a big team in their way, that's when they'll be in trouble. They've not had that team. Will the Swiss be that team? I doubt it. I think Argentina will find a way to win this game as well. And then in the semifinal, it may be a Norway or maybe an England. That'll be really the first test. They've had a relatively unproven road to get to what I think is a quarterfinal and maybe beyond. And you could say that's to no fault of their own, but in that unproven road, they've had major hurdles, boys. So you should be a bit nervous about this team that is heavily dependent on an Asian superstar, regardless of how good he is.
0: Well, Hercules, you know I got to ask, what does my guy Erling Haaland in Norway need to do to keep banging that drum and upset England on Saturday?
1: Man, this game is going to be awesome. Hit the over on this one, boys.
0: Okay.
1: Norway, I'm not a geography expert, but Norway doesn't seem like a country that's used to crazy summers. And England, okay? They're going to be playing in Miami. The English and their Norwegian team in Miami, those fans, they're all going to melt. So there's going to be a ton of mistakes, big time errors. I would bet the over here because these two are proven goal scorers. They're going to put the ball in the back of the net. And I don't really know who comes out on top. It really is a pick'em for me. The English are coming off a worldly of a game versus Mexico in Estadio Azteca, where the cliche of leave it all on the field, they actually did that. I don't know how much they'll have left in the tank. And Norway's a great team that's a little top heavy that hasn't played a team of the caliber of England with their stars. They played the French national team, but it was their reserves. With their stars, and we're going to see what they're like in a true test, but it's going to be under extreme heat, intense conditions that they're maybe not used to. So in this pick 'em, I'm picking goals.
0: Hercules, we'll close out with this. It is fantastic whenever you join us. We do definitely appreciate you. We found out about Christian Pulisic and, you know, the micro fracture that he has, truly is injured. He's going to be out several weeks. Should we ease up on the criticism now that we found that out, or is it still just?
1: Listen, I know I have more context than most in terms of who he is as a player and his soft-spoken mentality and his soft-spoken presence and the kid doesn't want to be a star and it's unfair to label him and put that much pressure on him if he doesn't want it. But he doesn't have the luxury. If you are on 7 of the 10 commercials we watch during the World Cup, cereals, cars, soft drinks, you know, sports drinks, crackers, whatever the case may be, television. If you're on all these commercials and you're happy with being the face for them and you're the face of the team, the criticism is going to be there. That's okay. What I find unfair is the criticism that he's getting from his peers or ex-peers or ex-colleagues, players who have been there and didn't do that, who know what it's like to fail at the highest of levels, and we're labeling him to the casual fan as soft. No player wants to come out, and no player wants to lose. He has a fracture in his leg that happened during a play, and he's the poster boy for a humiliating loss for 40 million people that tuned in. Everybody wants the Kobe, our Kobe. You got a torn Achilles tendon? Yep. Okay, I'm sorry. Go shoot the free throw. They want that type of winner. He's not that type of guy. He doesn't want the attention. He is the best player they have, absolutely. But he seems to be a scapegoat for the humiliating loss that this team endured this past weekend.
0: That's a great breakdown. That's why we go to you. And you know what? You hit it on the head. There's no athlete out there that ever wants to come out or ever be called soft. That's for
2: right.
0: sure. That's the worst thing that any athlete could ever be called is soft. And that was a strong breakdown there, Hercules Gomez. Hercules, as always, man, thanks so much for your time. We definitely appreciate you.
1: Anytime, guys. Before we leave, I'm very curious. Did you guys at least enjoy the U.S. men's national team while it lasted?
0: You know what? It's funny. I'm glad you asked that because I was describing it as a magical run and everyone kept telling me it's not magical. And I said, well, for me, it caught my attention. I was excited. I felt like it brought a lot of us together that might not have been together to put our eyeballs on something that was a lot of fun and exciting. So I thought it was a magical run for me. I loved it.
2: Yeah, I had a ball watching it, but, you know, I'm a big Premier League fan. I'm a Spurs supporter, so I'm still watching.
1: You're used to this.
2: Yeah.
0: Yes, I'm soccer for dummies, man.
2: I knew that was coming. You know, I'm having fun watching Christian Romero, you know, with Argentina, watching Harry Kane and stuff like that. So I'm used to the disappointment. That's why USA didn't bother me too much, but I'm still going to enjoy the rest of the tournament.
1: There you go, boys. Well, I'm glad you guys enjoyed it, and I hope the 40 million that tuned in enjoy it as well. But there's so much context here. It's a 100-year tournament almost, next World Cup will be 100 years, and only 8 countries have ever won it. The slogan was, why not us? And, you know, I was like, well, how much time do you have? But at least believe. At least have fun with it.
0: That's exactly what we did. That's exactly what I'm continuing to do is having fun with the whole tournament. The World Cup has been fantastic, and I salute the USA team because they had me locked in for sure. Hercules, great stuff, man. Thanks so much.
1: Anytime, boys. Be well.
0: You too. Great stuff right there. Hercules Gomez,
2: always
0: one of our favorites here, ESPN soccer commentator on Game Night on ESPN Radio and the all-new ESPN app. He's Emmett Golden. I'm Q Myers. You know Emmett. It's still the summer of LeBron, right?
2: Yes, it is.
0: Still
2: oh,
0: the summer
2: I know.
0: Of LeBron. Don't you know? That's
2: oh,
0: next here on Game Night on ESPN Radio.
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6: NBA's all-time leading scorer, the King, is going to return for an unprecedented 24th season in the NBA. 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
7: LeBron James, Rich Paul, they're continuing to sift through the leading contenders. 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LeBron James does not appear to be in a rush.
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10: 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It's going to have a new location. It won't be in L.A. We all believe, we've been told by the ones that are smarter than us, the Wendy's, the Shams, that it's down to three teams, the 76ers, the Cavaliers, and, the Miami Heat. And so we'll see. You know, maybe there's another team. Maybe they're trying to still drum up some interest. But here we go. It seems like the excitement is brewing for what I feel like is going to end up being the inevitable.
11: Yeah, I mean, listen, I could tell you personally, the streets in Cleveland are bubbling, right? With a whole lot of people hearing from different places, and without anything to do with the media, that LeBron is coming back home. Like, everybody's hearing that. Now the streets are talking. But with that being said,
5: that sounds so funny. The streets are talking.
11: Streets are talking, dog. I'm telling you, the streets are talking. So, listen,
5: I'm listening. I believe you. It's just funny to hear that we're talking about NBA free agency, and we're talking about the streets are talking. The cupcake lady, the barber has done this.
11: Listen.
5: I mean, man, if this don't seem like a episode of Juice, I don't know what does.
11: I'm telling you, man, sometimes, just sometimes, the streets know a little more than maybe some of the most plugged in people do, right? Because everybody got family. Everybody has a cousin's baby mama's nephew, and everybody has something like that. Oh, my, I know somebody that goes to this nail salon or at this golf course. Like, the streets are on fire right now in Cleveland with everybody saying he's coming back. And even with that, I do feel like it's jumped a shark. You know, I do. This blew my mind when I read this.
5: Talk to me.
11: And Shams Charania has said this. Teams are able to send a voice memo to Rich Paul, and then he forwards them to LeBron. If that was my team, I'd be like, I'm not sending you a voice memo. Like, look, you know what we got. You know who we are. Like, come on, what are we doing? And like, I don't know. It just, that feels like begging to me.

0: Right. Hey, man, just want you to know we'd really love you in Philly, and it'd be a great – man, shut up.
1: I mean, well, Bob Myers already went on the podcast, and he already, you know, gave his plea on the podcast. But, yeah, the voice memo thing was kind of weird, right? I mean, I don't know about how you use voice memos. How I use them is when I'm doing interviews on the fly. You know, when I'm at, like, an event or I'm in a locker room or something, like, that's what I do. But, again, we use it, or at least I use it strictly that way. I'm not making some long message trying to woo you. If I want to woo you, you know what I'm going to do? I'm going to pick up the phone and call you.
0: Right. Now, but LeBron ain't taking any calls. All right, you got to talk to Rich. LeBron, don't talk to LeBron. You got to talk to Rich. Now, the voice memo thing, so I know what you're talking about. There's a in your app, you can send a quick voice note right there. Like just
1: I know you can send it from even a text message, right?
0: Yeah. So my wife and I, like if we had something that's too long to text, it'll, you know, we might send a quick voice memo to each other. But that's it. I definitely wouldn't be in anybody's.
1: I'm not trying to land a free agent through voice memo.
0: There it is. That's all I'm saying.
1: What up, Bron? This is Pat Riley. Hey, look, man, you've been down here in Miami before. You know what South Beach is all about. Bam is here. We just got Giannis. We got Tim Hardaway Jr. We took the jersey out of the rafters to give it down to Tim Hardaway Jr. Tim Hardaway Sr. blessed him with his jersey. We're going to need you here on South Beach to bring you and Bronny on down here. And, like, what are we doing?
0: Right. And, like, he doesn't already know any
1: exactly.
0: of it. You know, so what are we doing? LeBron actually doesn't need any more information.
1: No.
0: Everybody's roster pretty much is what it is. Could there be some tinkering? Sure. But the people who LeBron would want to play with are going to be there. So now you're just waiting for him to make his decision. And through my experience, LeBron loves this. He absolutely loves the
1: sporting world. That's why we knew he wasn't retiring without a show.
0: Yeah.
1: We knew that wasn't happening. When the season got wrapped up for the Lakers and everyone, I remember this show, this fine program we call Game Night, wrapped up right before that Lakers final game, that playoff game. And then I sat there and watched that whole presser of him, and he dropped the S word about 8,000 times and didn't nobody flinch. And he talked about how much he didn't like the role that he played. He had never done it before in his career. And then he said, I had never played like that in my life. I had to play that kind of role. So I knew then he wasn't going back to L.A., but I also knew then he was coming back playing somewhere. Right?
0: Yeah.
1: Because he was not going to go out without getting some shine and without getting some attention and with getting a farewell tour, whatever the case may be. And now we hear words of maybe documentary. If that's not screaming, you know, me, I don't know what does.
0: And the biggest story would be him coming back to Cleveland. You know, so that's what I'm fully expecting. And now we're just waiting on LeBron to get off a golf course and make this announcement so we can kind of move the story forward.
1: Well, you said that the streets are talking. One guy who's very well plugged in and in the streets is our Brian Windhorst. He was on First Take talking about the teams that could be in the running for LeBron.
2: What I suspect that is going to be important to him is that he is going to be able to get through the regular season without having to go to extraordinary measures, without having to play 38 minutes a game, without having to take 25 shots. I think Philly can make a compelling case that they would not tax him too much and he could save his body for the postseason and he can build up to the postseason. Philly can make a strong case to do that, but so can Cleveland. Cleveland has a build-out just as strong as Philly, and they are home. And, I mean, that's what everybody out there is worried about, is they're trying to make a compelling case. Can anybody make the compelling case that's more compelling on the roster than Cleveland and more compelling on the home front than Cleveland? The teams out there that I've talked to are skeptical. They don't know for sure, but they're skeptical.
0: Even if your roster is better than the Cavaliers' roster, it's not that much better than the Cavaliers roster. The Cavs went to the Eastern Conference Finals last year. You know, so they kind of, and again, they didn't perform well when they got there, but this isn't a lottery team saying, hey, Bron, just come home just to do it. No, this is a team that is a contender in the Eastern Conference already without LeBron. Even LeBron doesn't come back. The Cavaliers are still going to win 50-some games and at least get to the second round of the playoffs, if not deeper. So then you throw home with that. It's just hard to beat it.
1: Yeah, it really is. And I don't think whenever this decision is made and it comes out to be the Cleveland Cavaliers, I don't think anyone's going to be surprised. If it ends up being the 76ers, that'll probably be the biggest surprise.
0: Yeah, if it's the Timberwolves, that'll blow my mind. You know?
1: Yes, it will. But we'll find out sooner rather than later. We know Mbappe, but on France, who else should we be talking about? That's next on ESPN Radio.
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1: Mbappe in France, they move on. I'm Q Myers. France picked up the 2-0 victory over Morocco in the World Cup quarterfinal and will advance to the semifinals to take on the winner of Friday's quarterfinal between Belgium and Spain. Mbappe scored in the 60th minute after missing a first-half penalty, left the game in the 77th minute with an ankle injury, but said following the game, "I'm all good. I got a knock on the ankle, but it's all good. There are no concerns over Mbappe's ankle," sources told ESPN. The claw on the Raptors, that is on hold as of right now. The Clippers and the Raptors, their trade centered around Kawhi Leonard will not be completed until the NBA investigation into whether the Clippers circumvented the salary cap is completed. The team announced that on Thursday. They said in a statement that the trade could only be finalized if the Raptors ownership group assumes the risk of penalties related to Kawhi's contract that could theoretically result from the ongoing ongoing investigation. Apparently, this investigation is going to get wrapped up in the coming weeks. Summer League action going on at the Thomas and Mack Center here in Las Vegas, where I'm at. The Warriors, they got the victory with the Mavs, 101-90. Their rookie, Jaxson Lendenborg, the top draft pick, led the way with 21 points, 10 boards, and 6 assists, while his Michigan teammate, Marez Johnson, had 27 points for Dallas. And the Wizards and the Jazz are coming to a close right now. The Wizards have a 4-point lead, 89-85. This is the battle of number 1 overall pick, number 2, A.J. DeBanza versus Darren Peterson. DeBanza has 27 points and 7 boards, while Peterson has 21 for Utah. For more scores and analysis, check out ESPN.com and all new ESPN app. Coming up, more game night with Emmett Golden and me, Q Myers, here on ESPN Radio and the all new ESPN app.
3: 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LeBron watch continues. Are we getting any closer to finding out where he is going to go? And is he going to make the right decision for his legacy? 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
2: Let's get to the World Cup. First quarterfinals, France and Morocco. France, an embarrassment of riches. They move on, win 2-0.
3: I'm wondering right now if it's not the best French team ever.
2: Kylian Mbappe, one of the stars of the tournament, one of the stars of the world. 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
3: He looks to me a different player from the World Cup 4 years ago. He looked like a player in Qatar that thought he didn't have to do anything to help his teammates, and he was just going to do it. When they won the ball, he was going to do his thing. To me, he looks like a guy who he knows they lost that World Cup, and he wants to make amends here, and he knows that he's going to have to roll his sleeves up a little bit and be part of the team.
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4: Mbappe was part of the team this evening. 2-0 victory over Morocco. They move on to the semifinals. They'll take on the winner of Belgium and Spain. That's coming up on Friday. 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We bring in our guy, Max Bretos, MLS on Apple TV. And Max, thanks so much for your time. We do appreciate you. We know the greatness of Mbappe. We hear about the embarrassment of riches that France has. Tell us about the embarrassment of riches. Why are they so good outside the greatness of Mbappe?
5: They just have so much depth in the attacking end. The book on France, Q, coming into this World Cup, that maybe their midfield wasn't up to snuff. Maybe their defense could be a little leaky, but their defense has been excellent. But they keep the ball so well. And, yeah, this is an excellent team. To me, Michael Olise is the best player in the world right now. We can see his elegance there. Ousmane Dembele is a year removed from being the Ballon d'Or, which is given to the best player in the world. So you have the best young players like Désiré Doué and Bradley Barcola. But it is Kylian Mbappe who is consistently productive. He missed the penalty, but he won the penalty. He scored the goal to get him going. He's not the greatest player in World Cup history, but he is the most prolific. You could say that without question. He has 18 goals. He's played in 3 World Cups. He's going to play in 2 or 3 more. He was there in 2018 when they won it. And it's maybe like 1 or 2 guys on that roster that are still there. Maybe none, to be honest. I have to check. And even in 2022, there's like 5 or 6 guys. He's been the consistent player, and we are looking at possibly a second World Cup in 3. And they're a whisker away from potentially winning 3 World Cups. I don't want to give them the World Cup yet, but it's hard not to. They have been so good from pillar to post, and they have really flourished in this expanded World Cup. No one can touch them.
6: Max, you brought up Olise. What makes him the best player right now, the guy that's in the best form?
5: He reminds me of Messi in many ways. He's left-footed. He's a playmaker. He likes to take the back seat, and he likes to empower Mbappe and Dembele. He was pretty good again today, although, I mean, he's just been very productive throughout the tournament with his assists. And he can get into these pockets, which is a huge matchup problem. And I think because of that, that's why Mbappe's found a little more space. But those two guys work wonderfully together. Dembele as well. And, it's like when you're a defense, it's like, who do you guard? It's like these great NBA teams with 3 superstars or whomever else. You've got to mark somebody. And obviously Mbappe should be a number one, but it's very difficult to defend this team. But Olise is so elegant and so courageous. And this is his really first World Cup venture. And there's something to be said about working with Mbappe. Because keep in mind, Mbappe struggled on the club level. It's been a horrible season for Real Madrid by their standards. He was at PSG. They didn't win any Champions League trophies. But it's a different story here. And I think you've got to give a lot of credit to how the rest of the team supports Mbappe, much how the Argentines support Messi. You've got to make it work. It's got to be about the stars. And the supporting cast has to make sure that they'll run through a wall for these guys.
4: Max, we look at teams in multiple different sports and we say, yeah, they're unstoppable. And that's how France has been described, as unstoppable. As you said, you don't want to give them the World Cup just yet. But what would it be that would slow them down and derail them from winning the World Cup at this point?
5: Well, potentially in the semifinal, all due respect to Belgium, who knocked us out. But they're going to run to a Spanish team who defensively has been one of the best surprises, have not allowed a goal in this World Cup. But that's not where they butter their bread. That's a team that has Lamine Yamal. They have so many good attacking players. Oyarzabal is a candidate for the Golden Boot, which is a great race right now with Mbappe and Messi at 8 goals and Erling Haaland at 7. Spain would be the best bet. And really, to me, those are the best two teams in the world. They would meet the semifinals. Spain is the reigning European champion. But I still like everything about the French team. Spain has to control the possession. And, again, I don't want to put the cart before the horse because things could go. But you know what? To be honest, and it feels like, you know, the cream rising to the top. We've played all these games, but, you know, Morocco, as good as they were no match for France. I think Belgium's going to probably get a wall against the Spanish, too. Two really good teams, but France they are a little bit better. If there's injuries or suspensions, that might be an issue, but right now it's hard to see anyone slowing down this French machine.
6: He's Max Bretto, from the MLS on Apple TV. I'm Emmett Golden alongside Q Myers. It's game night on ESPN Radio. We've seen England kind of be shaky, and then Harry Kane throws his cape on, and everything is all good. Is he going to have to do that again against Norway, and how big of a threat is Norway to beat the English squad?
5: This is a good one because Norway are the darlings, but they're not really a Cinderella by any means. They have the best number nine on the planet. They have good players around. The one thing that what makes Norway a surprise is they haven't been in the World Cup in 28 years. They've been a great story. Knocking out Brazil is just a massive, massive achievement. And Haaland will get his goals. He's just so calm. It's like a playground for him. There's no pressure. I've never really seen anyone like him. That said, you know, England, you know, Harry Kane's been great, but Jude Bellingham had a masterpiece against Mexico. That was a huge win for the English to get over, and Mexico were really, really game. They have, I think with England, they have talent that's close to rivaling France. They're not just at that point, but, you know, things don't go well with Bellingham and Kane and Roberts. Some of the names escape me, but Bukayo Saka, many people thought was the best player for England coming into this tournament, and he barely has played a lick. I mean, he's kind of played a backseat to many of these guys, and Anthony Gordon is the other one who's been tremendous. They have so many players. They have so many weapons, and there's so many guys chomping at the bit on the bench. I think England had to cross a threshold to really start playing. They've crossed that threshold. I think they beat Norway. I think they get to the final where they'll eventually play France, which would be crazy for those two to play at a World Cup final in the United States on our 250th anniversary.
6: Do you think some of the guys that Tuchel left off the team could help them now, that they would maybe be a more dominant squad if they had the Whartons, if they had the Trent Alexander-Arnolds, and et cetera?
5: I think so, but I mean, with Thomas Tuchel's decisions, the questions were there early in the tournament, but even like, you know, leading into Nico O'Reilly, who's a young player, has been good. The center back pairing of Gehi, who was going to be a starter, and Konsa, who was a surprise starter in the central defense, has been really good. The question for England was, how do they get that central midfield to be creative? Because Declan Rice and Elliot Anderson are more defensive-minded ball winners. But it's worked, and they've gotten the set pieces. Because what I think a lot of people were hoping or anticipating, maybe Anderson moves to the bench and Bellingham comes a little bit deeper, and that allows another attacking player to come in, whether it's Saka, whether it's a Cole Palmer who's not here. But this lineup has worked. Tuchel's been very, you know, I don't want to say conservative, but I will. A pragmatic is another word. And it's found a way to really click. And I think Jude Bellingham, the question was, would he start or Morgan Rogers? He leaned into Bellingham, and that decision has been the biggest that he has made.

0: year's World Cup?
1: We all watched it. We're all disappointed in this record number of viewership, and a lot of people are saying that many people watched the worst game of the U.S., which is disappointing. This team, look, I've watched all these World Cups, and they exited the same level of so many other teams. We thought that maybe they would continue this incredible ride, but the reality is maybe all of this adoration and, you know, this superhero creation maybe got to them, and they were ill-prepared against the wrong team. But the reality is we saw with our own eyeballs how good this team was. They were scoring goals. They won three games, which is historic. They got to the round of 16, and they just had a real stinker, which happens sometimes. I don't think this is a bad team. They just played bad at the wrong time. I know people are frustrated, but you don't throw the baby out with the bathwater. There was a lot of positive things done here. I wish they made the quarterfinals. If they made the quarterfinals, it changes everything for the sport in this country. And even if they lost in the round of 16 with a little bit of moxie and some respect there, it's different. But this is going to be a real welt. But this isn't a bad team. I mean, this is a team that you look at the lineups with Belgium. They could have. They should have won. I thought they were going to win. It didn't happen. But it doesn't mean that this was a failure by any means. This was a team that made a lot of ground and captured the imagination of a lot of people.
2: They had my imagination. Trust and believe that, Max.
1: There you
2: I don't
1: go.
2: Mind. Hey, I don't mind telling you the truth. I actually was so captivated and I was so locked in on a Team USA match while I was on vacation. I didn't realize I was actually watching the replay versus Australia.
1: And you know what? But you know what? People will be captivated, and maybe there's a kid out there who's 14, 15, and he's got like a chip on his shoulder. He goes, I'm going to be the guy that takes us over the hump. There's so many more people that this has been exposed to. There's kids that are going to play. I know it's kind of Pollyanna for me to say it, but I know that there's people there that we have players that can get over the hump here. One day it's going to happen. Will we win a World Cup? Probably not. Can we make a quarterfinal or a semi? I think we can.
2: Let's
3: Max,
2: go.
3: I've loved watching people go like, man, Erling Haaland is amazing. I'm like, yeah, I watch him crush people every Saturday at Man City.
2: You can
3: yeah.
2: use my name, I mean, it's okay.
1: Hey, no gatekeeping. Anybody who comes in, I'll tell you a funny story. We have a second. I was at the game, and we went down 4-1. I'm storming out of this watch party, and an older gentleman who hadn't watched much soccer, obviously, turns to his wife, and it's like 2 minutes left in the game, and he says, oh, man, honey, I think we need 3 goals to tie. Oh, there it is. There is the American spirit.
2: There it
1: we
2: is.
1: We believe.
2: That's fantastic.
3: Absolutely.
2: Max Brentos, MLS on Apple TV with us. Man, Max, great stuff. Thanks so much for giving us some time. We appreciate you.
1: Anytime, keep doing the Lord's work in the game. We appreciate it.
2: Absolutely, will do. Been having a lot of fun doing that as well. Thanks so much. Max did a great job here with us on game night. And Emmett, I will never live that one down. I was so locked in on that Team USA only to find out that it was a replay. But hey, we won!
3: It
2: we
3: was new to you.
2: Deal.
3: Yeah, it was new to you. You know, it was new to you. That's awesome.
2: A shame. That is a shame. He's Emmett Golden. I'm Q Myers. It's game night here on ESPN Radio on the ESPN app. One of my favorite events got started today. That's Summer League. That means the battle versus number one and number two, AJ DeBanza, Darren Peterson. 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
11: This is what we've been working for since I wanted to play basketball, I wanted to make it to the NBA, and I've been working so hard to be a number one pick, but I mean, it's a stepping stone, I still got a lot more work to do.
12: He's a two-way player. He's physically mature. He's fiercely competitive.
13: AJ Dibansa is the complete package. He is going to become the face of the Wizards.
14: With Trae Young at the point, AJ Dibansa on the wing, and if you do have a healthy Anthony Davis, that's a playoff team.
15: All college basketball season, we heard about this phenomenal freshman class and how they were going to change the game in the NBA to multiple teams. Wanted that number one overall pick. The Wizards ended up with it, and they end up with AJ Dibansa. Him, number one overall pick versus Derek Peterson, number two out of Kansas, were in action in Summer League earlier this evening. It's game night here on ESPN Radio on the all-new ESPN app, SiriusXM Channel 80 and TuneIn. 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He's Emmett Golden. I'm Q Myers. And honestly, Emmett, this one just went final a few minutes ago, and the Wizards squeaked out the 92-88 victory. I know the wins and losses don't really matter, but they were up by a lot at one point. All of a sudden, I looked up, and I was like, wait a minute. Here comes the Jazz. Yeah, here comes Derek Peterson, because he wasn't really scoring too much at all early on. When it's all said and done, Dibansa ends up with 27, Peterson with 24. The number one and number two overall pick did not disappoint for their two teams.
16: Yeah, it felt like it took him a little while to get going. Peterson tonight was 2 of 7 from three, turned the ball over 8 times, and you kind of expect it. I feel like a lot of the top draft picks, that first quarter or so, it feels like they might not tell you, oh no, I'm not nervous. It feels like a lot of times guys are nervous. Yep. And I think that's what happened to both Peterson and Dibansa. But man, I'll take 27-7 in your summer league debut.
15: Yeah, Dibansa looked really good. I mean, he looked the part. He is the part. I think Derek Peterson is going to be really good as well there for Utah. I have a couple questions about him, just how he's going to be consistently, even in the locker room. I saw at the end of the game, he had some push off that looked like it was a little excessive. He was getting irritated that the Wizard defender was kind of in his hip pocket a little bit. And so is that going to set you off? You know, those are going to have to be things that if you're set off like that, you're going to get identified real quick in the NBA. Someone's going to get in your back pocket quick, fast, in a hurry, and drive you crazy. But, very, very talented young men. I know the Wizards and the Jazz are very excited to have them. But following the game, A.J. Dibansa caught up with our George Sedano.
17: A.J., first things first. You guys were able to win a nail biter here. How did you pull it out?
18: It was good. I trusted my teammates. I was on the floor. I was trying to make some coaching adjustments from the sideline, telling her to play hard, hold the ball, and they got it done.
17: Speaking of which, we saw you weren't on the floor. What happened there?
18: Just some leg soreness, nothing crazy. I'll be back.
17: Okay, excellent. The one thing that stood out to us, we talked about on the broadcast, you mentioned your teammates as well, how much joy you get when your teammates succeed. What comes into that?
18: I mean, it's a team game. There's five guys on the court. I think it's fun to play when everybody's eating, not just when one guy's killing.
17: All right, now let's talk about you, because you did kill enough too today. 27 points, ties a summer league record for a number one pick in their debut with Blake Griffin. So pretty good company, I would say. What about tonight? What was going and working for you?
18: I haven't played in like 4 months. I haven't played since March 10th. I got bounced out the first round, so I decided to get out there and just hoop.
17: And then lastly here, your experience thus far at summer league to this point.
18: I mean, it's been great. I mean, we had the rookie transition last night, seeing all the rookies come together. And I watched a couple games. It's been great.
17: I lied. I do have one more. Obviously, 1 versus 2. Yep. You've had so many games against Peterson High School, now college, now the pro level. You'll have many more, I presume. And just what that experience was like.
18: I mean, it's great. Every time I played against him, it's a battle. He always comes out to compete. He beat me 3 times previous, so this is my first win. I just got to come out on top.
16: Yeah, you know what's interesting? My first thought was, I wonder how many games he will play in the summer league.
15: Right.
16: Because we've seen in the past a top draft pick play like 2 games and then they put him on ice. And then I hear, hey, what's going on late in the game? Oh, I had some leg soreness. Mm-hmm. I said to myself, yeah, he probably got one more good game in him. And
15: maybe.
16: And then the Wizards will probably put him on ice, but it's got to be great for them to get out there, especially in this atmosphere, because you're out there in Vegas. Yep. You know, Summer League is an event.
15: Man, I remember when Summer League, they were trying to give tickets to anybody and everybody, right? They're dropping them off at the barbershop. If you want to go, the tickets are there. Just go pick them up. You ain't even got to buy them. Like, they gave the radio stations all the tickets. Just give them out. Now it is massive, right? Just like everything just continues to grow. I mean, the Thomas and Mack Center on the campus of UNLV is absolutely packed to the gills. And there was folks there early this morning because they wanted to get some really good seats for the action going on later. Obviously, the Wizards and the Jazz, that was a big-time game. But right now, the Kings and the Clippers are going on. And so my guy, Darius Acuff out of Arkansas, he's playing for the Kings. So that's a guy that I got my eye on as well. It's just a cool opportunity and a great opportunity for multiple people, for families to go and see these young players before they become superstars in the league, get your first look at them. I mean, hell, I remember even when Bronny was a rookie. Mm-hmm. I mean, the way that so many folks went out there to see Bronny, it's a really cool opportunity, especially when a lot of folks are here in Vegas for vacation and you know how it is. I mean, this is a adult's playground, but you could take your family over and check out a lot of hoop action. I think it's an awesome opportunity to get familiar with the stars of the future and get interested and know them today.
16: Yeah, and especially, like you said, the superstars. Mm-hmm. Even though Bronny was a second-round pick,
15: right,
16: that name was gigantic.
15: The name was big,
16: Wimby, right? Yeah. The name, gigantic.
15: Man, look, man, Wimby, you couldn't even get in the Thomas the Mac. Even the media couldn't get in.
16: Right.
15: Right? I had a credential, and I didn't even have a seat. They were like, well, Hills will get you in. Good luck sitting down. I mean, it was so crazy packed. And then remember, Wimby didn't have a good first game.
16: Yeah.
15: Aaron was like, see, I didn't think he was going to be all that, man. I knew there was too much hype behind him. He ain't going to be all that. I was in the barbershop the next morning, and they all swore up and down, oh, he ain't going to be all that. I was like, man, it was only one summer league game.
16: Right.
15: Maybe we give him maybe two more games before we pass judgment. Yeah, I think he worked out all right.
16: And he balled in the second game,
15: exactly,
16: if I'm not mistaken.
15: And then put him on ice.
16: He balled in the second game.
15: Yeah.
16: So I'm not surprised to see, you know, Darren Peterson not shoot the best. Or AJ DeBonsta not shoot a high percent. I'm not, like, whatever. It's the first summer league game. You really just want to get out there in this environment. And I don't think people take this into account. You're playing against some guys that are trying to make it to the NBA.
15: Yeah.
16: So they're playing hard out there, and it's a good introduction to the NBA.
15: It's almost like preseason football, right? And to the point where some guys, they know that they made the squad. AJ doesn't have to worry about making the Wizards squad, but there's someone on his team. There's a teammate of his that they're fighting tooth and nail to try to make that roster. That's for sure. So
16: yeah, and there's guys they're facing that's after the same dream.
15: Yeah, absolutely. So Summer League action, always like that. Of course, we'll get more updates coming out of Las Vegas, out of the Summer League, a little bit later on in the show. But coming up next, our NFL Rank'em continues on Game Night on ESPN Radio.
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15: If Mbappe and France, they move on, I'm Q Myers. France picked up a 2-0 victory over Morocco in the World Cup quarterfinal and will advance to the semifinals to take on the winner of Friday's quarterfinal between Belgium and Spain. Mbappe, who scored in the 60th minute after missing a first-half penalty, left the game in the 77th minute with an ankle injury but said following the match, "I'm all good. I got a knock on the ankle, but it's all good. There are no concerns over Mbappe's ankle," sources told ESPN. The Claw and the Raptors, that trade is on hold as of right now. The Clippers and the Raptors, their trade centered around Kawhi Leonard will not be completed until the NBA investigation into whether the Clippers circumvented the salary cap is completed. The team announced that on Thursday. They said that the trade can only be finalized if the Raptors ownership group assumes the risk of penalties related to Kawhi's contract that could theoretically result for the ongoing investigation. Today was the first day of Summer League action. The Warriors, they picked up a victory 101-90 over the Mavs. Their rookie, Axel Lindenberg, had 21 points, 10 rebounds, 6 assists. He was the top draft pick for the Warriors, while his Michigan teammate, Merez Johnson, had 27 points in a losing effort. The Wizards and the Jazz, that matchup between the number 1 and number 2, A.J. DeBonsa versus Darren Peterson. The Wizards got the win 92-88. DeBonsa had 27 points and 7 boards, while Peterson had 24 points.

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1: Friday edition of Unsportsmanlike with Chris Canty, Michelle Smallman, and me, Evan Cohen. 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
0: Isn't it cold, Emmett, that the NFL hasn't even made it to training camp yet, and we're already talking about the top five coaches on the hot seat?
2: You're as cold as ice!
0: You know the coaches know who they are, too. It's not like we're geniuses and we're just throwing out some information that nobody already knows. So, you know, that coach is riding right now, and he just heard that promo. We'll tell you the top five coaches on the hot seat. He's like, damn, we ain't even got the training camp yet, and you're already going to say my name. Like, can't I take a vacation with my family before you all start telling me how I'm about to get fired? Vacation is good. For coaches. Some coaches are going to be asked to get a vacation a little sooner than later. It's game night here on ESPN Radio, the all-new ESPN app, SiriusXM Channel 80, and tune in. 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I'm Q Myers. 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This was SportsCenter. It's presented by Gusto. Emmett, you know we like to rank them around here. You know we like to get our rank on, and we'll keep doing it like this.
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3: 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The top five coaches on the hot seat. Number five.
0: Already on the hot seat. Hasn't even got to training camp, but you know who you are.
11: Seat smoking.
0: And right. We know who you are as well. So starting this bad boy off, I hate to say it because this team actually wins a lot of games, but it just seems like there's always some smoke around this name because he seems to rub people just the wrong way, burns through offensive coordinators, has sent his star wide receiver to New England, and now his star quarterback has got to step up and be a star quarterback with yet another OC. And that guy I'm talking about is no other than Nick Sirianni from the Eagles. I'm going to slide him in number five. And again, this is a team that's been to the Super Bowl multiple times, won one of those bad boys. But Emmett, I could be crazy. It just seems like there's always a conversation around Sirianni and, you know, him not doing the play calling or anything, but him having an influence on the play calling. And when it's really good, they do really well. Shane Steichen got a head coaching job, went to the Super Bowl. They lost. Kellen Moore went to the Super Bowl. He got a head coaching job. They won that one. But the other times, it just feels like they're misses. So this time around, I feel like it has to be a hit or they'll stop looking at the OC and they'll start looking at Nick.
11: Well, here's the issue with coaching any team in Philly. It doesn't matter. They just want to fire you, the fans, right? I'm not even talking about the organization. Last year, the Philly fans egged the offensive coordinator's house after going to the Super Bowl.
0: Right.
11: Right? You know what I'm saying? Like, look, they couldn't handle a bad team.
0: Right.
11: They wouldn't know how to do it. So that Nick Sirianni is all – he should be on everybody's list.
3: Number four.
0: All right, well, here's the guy who I did not think I would ever say – has the longest run as a head coach in the AFC North. But here we are. Zach Taylor of the Cincinnati Bengals. Who would have thought that? You're in Cleveland. You know what the AFC North is all about, right? I mean, you're talking about Mike Tomlin. You're talking about John Harbaugh. Oh, wait, those guys aren't there anymore, right? Kevin Stefanski. Oh, wait, he's not there anymore. Zach Taylor is the last of the Mohicans. He's the last man standing, right? He's that guy. And I'll tell you what, he better stand tall this year. Right? He's got a really good quarterback in Joe Burrow who's got a lot of pressure, I think, on him as well. Not that they're going to move on from him. Not like that, but he's got to stay healthy. He's got to lead this team. I've never been impressed by a Zach Taylor-led team. I'm not. And at this point, when you're the guy, when you're the one who's been there the longest in that division, you should have a pretty good understanding of what it's going to take to win that division. I think the Cincinnati Bengals need to have a good year. That's why I have him in at number four.
12: I have a PSA I want to put out.
5: But first, you were not impressed when they went to the Super Bowl?
0: I mean, we can't always live off of just one.
5: But you said you've never been impressed.
0: Well, yeah, that's true. I'll give him that. I'll stand corrected on that.
5: Quick PSA, by the way, because this has really bothered me today. It's Zac, Z-A-C.
0: Yep.
5: That's how spell it.
11: Okay.
5: I've seen it spelled too many times today with an H at the end. And I just things that shouldn't bug me, but they do. I just feel like it's disrespectful to not spell someone's name correct.
0: Oh, hey, look, my name is Keon. All right, I know about my name being spelled wrong. Trust and believe that. I don't have people tell me my name was Giant and want to argue with me and tell me that the Q was a G.
6: They said Giant?
0: I had a dude. I don't mean to derail the segment, but I'll tell you, I had a dude going up the elevator at Allegiant Stadium look at my credential and say, is your name really Giant? And I said, no, it is not. It is Keon. And he said, well, it says Giant. I said, no, it does not. It says Keon with a Q. That's a G. And I said, all right, man, I'm going to let you have it. Because you know what? Right. What do I know about my own name?
11: Right, yeah. Who would know? I'll say this about Zac Taylor. He's on the hot seat from us, the media. But, man, and one thing I know about that Brown family, the owners, they do not pay coaches to sit at home. And he's got one more year left on his contract after this one. So his seat is hot from us. But I don't know if the Bengals would ever fire a head coach, with time left on his contract.
5: We also were saying the Bengals are never going to trade a first-round pick for a player. The Bengals are never going to give guaranteed money to a non-quarterback beyond the first year. Like, the Bengals have changed a lot in recent
0: years. Look, if Joe Burrow wants them out, guess what?
11: Yeah, I'll believe it. As you say, I'll be late to that party.
0: I respect that.
11: My man Marvin Lewis should have been fired 3 years before he got fired. And they're like, we're not paying you to sit at home. So you guys make some good points, but I'll be late to that party.
3: Number three.
0: All right, Dan Quinn in D.C. with the Commanders. I got him there at number three. He had a really good first year there with Jaden Daniels. Obviously regressed quite a bit last year. And I know a lot of that had to do with the fact that Jaden Daniels was injured most of the season. But I think it also showed the fact that that was a really old roster that they had there. And Jaden Daniels was able to, be the deodorant and make everything smell good and look good his rookie year because he was fantastic. But the minute adversity hit, and then all of a sudden you saw without that guy out there, all of a sudden you saw how old and that roster needed to be turned over. So I like Dan Quinn as a coach. I think he has an opportunity to get that Commanders team going in the right way. But if Jaden Daniels is healthy and they have a really bad year and they don't live up to those expectations, and I think that division is wide open like some old school TV antennas.
11: Yeah.
0: If they're not in position to make a much better run than they did, last year, obviously, because the first year they were, cooking with grease, man. They were on fire, right? Getting all the way to the NFC Championship game. So the expectations, they're raised so much higher when that happens. So I think Dan Quinn's a guy that definitely needs to, make sure that everything, all the I's are dotted and the T's are crossed. Let's put it like that.
11: Yeah, and you pointed to the roster being old. Typically, GMs don't fire themselves.
0: Right.
11: Because if the team is old, that's not on the head coach. But a lot of times the GM will go, hey, man, I got some good
0: players. I brought in the guys you wanted.
11: Yeah, right. So I can see that for Dan Quinn.
0: So that's
3: number two.
0: That was number three there on my top five head coaches on the hot seat here on Game Night on ESPN Radio and the ESPN app. Going to number two. And this was a toss up between number two and number one. I gotta go to Todd Bowles in Tampa Bay. Todd Bowles, I feel like he was on the hot seat at the end of last year. I like Todd Bowles as a coach. It just seems like things started to get away, right? Obviously, we're still waiting to see if Baker's going to get a contract extension or not, how that whole situation is going to play out. There is no Mike Evans. I don't think that division's very tough. Right. I think that Tampa Bay team should be one that could put a stranglehold on that division. But we know that that's not how it's going to play out.
11: Right.
0: So, as much as Todd Bowles got things turned around to the point, I didn't know if he was ever going to get another opportunity to be a head coach. Once he did get that opportunity, it looked like, okay, they were trending in the right direction. You know how quickly these things change. Right. Mm-hmm. And you go from being the hero to the zero real quick. And so it just felt like, and correct me if I'm wrong, Emmett, it felt like at the end of the year last year, the tide was turning on Todd Bowles.
11: It did. And I think it's because, they didn't win the division, even though they were in it. Yeah. Didn't they end up finishing third? Like, you know, when it was all said and done, if I'm not mistaken. Obviously, the Carolina Panthers made the playoffs because they won the NFC South. So, look, if you can't win a bad division.
0: Right. It was a three-way tie for 8-9. Right. It was a three-way tie, and Carolina ended up winning it by, you know, by obviously the
11: tiebreakers and
0: all that. But, yeah, Tampa Bay and Atlanta and Carolina all 8-9.
11: Yeah.
6: Number one.
0: And that leads me to Aaron Glenn in New York with the Jets, which you can hear the disappointment in my voice because I really, when he got that job and I knew what he was trying to do in New York, it just didn't go over very well. It felt like he was trying to do what Dan Campbell did in Detroit, where they, you know, they took a couple lumps, but he established things the right way. He established a culture of how they were going to play the game and, you know, who they were going to be and, you know, all the noise that we heard out of Detroit. We're like, oh man, this Dan Campbell guy, he's got a lot to say. But then he ended up turning things around. I felt like Aaron Glenn was trying to do that and establish that culture as well. It just didn't work so far in New York. And now he's taking over the play calling as the defensive coordinator. So, you know, is that going to make a difference? Is their defense going to be better? You know, they traded off some of their defensive studs already in Sauce Gardner and Quinnen Williams. They didn't get a turnover last year.
11: Yeah.
0: They didn't create one turnover last year, right? I mean, so that's just something that they can't, or have an interception.
11: That's
0: something that they have to be able to do, especially with a defensive-minded head coach. You know, I don't root for people to get fired, so I hope that the Jets have a respectable season so he can stick around. Because, look, they could be in line to get the number one overall pick and end up finding their quarterback of the future, but it ain't going to be no good if they find their quarterback of the future and Aaron Glenn's not there to try to lead the charge, right? I mean, and that's the other thing I concern myself with. If I'm Aaron Glenn, they might end up with the number one overall pick and the powers that be might say, all right, here's the quarterback of the future. Do we really want to take a chance with this guy and his staff to develop him? And they might go with a full reset.
11: Boom, right there. It's as simple as that. They're probably going to be bad because they're rebuilding. This isn't a built team. They're starting over from scratch. They traded away some great players, and they got a lot for them and a lot of assets for those guys. But if you're in a position to get whoever, you know, it is, if it's Arch Manning, if it's Dante Moore, whoever it is, a lot of times that front office and ownership will go, we need an offensive mind. We need an offensive coach because we got this young quarterback and our whole franchise, depends on their success. Do we want a defensive guy to be in charge of this, you know, new toy, for lack of a better way to describe it? That is what worries me most about Aaron Glenn, that they just might look for somebody else that's an offensive, guru, young up and coming offensive guy if they get that first overall pick or a top three pick.
0: I just saw it happen here in Las Vegas, right? The Raiders earned the number one overall pick. Pete Carroll was out. Clint Kubiak's in. Sharp, young, offensive mind on the come up. Pete Carroll, defensive-minded coach, older, you're out, right? So that's how it goes. And you want to have that reset when you have that quarterback. You want to have that guy that you can tie at the hip and them grow together in your organization. So those are my top five head coaches on the hot seat here on Game Night on ESPN Radio. He's Emmett Golden. I'm Q Myers. We talk about LeBron James and where he can end up. How about out west? 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
10: 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When it comes to LeBron James and him making a decision, it's definitely the same old song. He's Emmett Golden. I'm Q Myers. 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I'm just going to need everyone to go ahead and correct that read right there and make sure that they put The Rich Eisen Show and Game Night. Just saying.
11: Yeah, and Game Night.
10: That's right. Don't you get to hang out with Emmett Golden and Q.
11: Exactly.
10: Giant, according to others.
11: Yeah, right. So I don't know how you're going to be in Vegas and Cleveland at the same time, but hey, you'll figure it out.
10: Hey, we'll figure it out. And that's what LeBron James is trying to do. He's trying to figure it out. We're trying to figure out where his next location is going to be, his next decision, when is it going to be made, where he wants to go. We know that the 76ers are in the mix. We know the Heat are in the mix. We know the Cleveland Cavaliers, where you're at in Cleveland, is in the mix. Could the Golden State Warriors, the team that was first rumored when this whole thing really got going, especially when Draymond Green opted out of his contract, it's like, oh man, all roads lead to Golden State. We know that there's been a flirtation with Steph Curry and LeBron James playing together for a long time. And, you know, Curry is in Tahoe at a golf course in Nevada this weekend, competed against a group of sports stars and celebrities as one of the favorites in the American Century Championship, an event he won actually in 2023. And, you know, he was asked about
12: LeBron James and playing with him. And right now his teammate who opted out, Draymond Green, is actually with James in Puerto Rico. They responded on the golf course on Thursday. So, you know, it's like somebody's at the chalkboard right now. I mean, that's what it feels like. And they're trying to connect the dots. They're trying to connect the flights. They're trying to say, all right, well, this makes sense over here. So, I mean, what do you think about the Warriors?
11: It's an investigation board, right? It's yes. kind of like from Usual Suspects when you see all those things push pin to the board. I don't think Golden State has a chance anymore. And I don't it felt like coming out, it made sense. But the more you think about it, the less it kind of makes sense. And here's the interesting part. Draymond Green and LeBron are golfing together right. in Puerto Rico. And everybody, a lot of people, I guess I should say, I don't want to get too hyperbolic, is like, oh, that is Draymond Green trying to recruit LeBron to the Golden State Warriors. That might be Draymond's plan. But could LeBron's plan be to try to recruit him to the Cavaliers?
12: Right.
11: Going, hey, you know what? This team, this young team is good. They lack some toughness. So, Draymond, let's go ahead and spin the block one time in Cleveland, you know, and go win a championship.
12: I mean, that could definitely be a factor. I know that, you know, Curry was asked about the pitch. You know, do you want to play good basketball, be around people that know how to play the game? He said that hopefully raise our floor and our competitiveness this year. There's good golf in the Bay. We're an organization that's been there. He knows that. It's really self-explanatory. It's a matter of where he sees himself fitting. At the end of the day, that's up to him. But he, you know, acknowledged that he'd like to play with them. Again, I don't think that that comes as a surprise at all. And as a Warrior fan, I would be shocked if he ended up going to the Bay and decided to play in Golden State.
11: Everybody wants to play with LeBron because he's one of those superstars that's not a ball hawk, right? He's not. He actually has been ridiculed throughout his entire career for passing.
12: Right.
11: So if you, like, everybody would want to play with LeBron because if you're open and if you're doing what you're supposed to do, he's going to find you. I just don't believe that you put LeBron on that team that they're a championship contender.
12: Right. I don't either.
11: Yeah, they're a good team.
12: Yep.
11: But have you seen the Western Conference later? You need to be more than a good team to get to the NBA Finals.
12: Yeah, and you know the nugget that you brought up about potentially recruiting Draymond to Cleveland, that would be interesting. That would be, you want to talk about a turn of events.
11: Yes.
12: I don't think that that's something that enough people have actually talked about being a potential. I mean, look, Draymond opted out. And so everyone just assumes, oh, he's going to, you know, he'll re-sign at a different deal, whatever. He'll be back with the Warriors for another season. But, man, wouldn't that be a plot twist if he ended up in Cleveland with the Cavaliers and LeBron?
13: Should I make the joke? I mean, Draymond already won one title for the Cavs.
12: That's a good point.
11: Well, there you go. Hey, good looking out, Big Dre. I ain't even tripping. Here's the funny
12: great
11: thing.
12: Point. Yeah, here, Draymond.
11: Like, I think that he could benefit the Cavaliers. And I believe when he opted out, his plan was to stay in Golden State. And I think he will, by the way. We're just kind of walking through some things. I don't think Golden State would be like, you Benedict Arnold. I think they'd be like the Steve Kerr, and they'd be like, thank God. Oh, God, Lord, thank you. Because you can't get rid of Draymond, right? Because he's royalty in there. All the winning that they did, you can't cut or get rid of him. So they might be hitting him up like, hey, if you want to play with LeBron in Cleveland, go ahead.
12: I'll tell you what, though. If Draymond were to make the move to end up in Cleveland, I wonder what Steph Curry would think, right? Like, wait, hold on. All my brothers are gone?
11: Yeah.
12: You know what I mean? Because, I mean, that's the thing about it. I mean, it was Steph. It was Clay. It was Dre. I mean, you know what I mean? It was those guys. And all of a sudden, Steph's going to look up like Will Smith when everyone moved out of Aunt Viv's house and Uncle Phil's house. Where'd everybody go?
11: Hey, but you remember Draymond was on a podcast like, man, Steve Kerr actually held me back. Remember all of that? Remember, I could have had a whole different career. I sacrificed a lot for Steve Kerr and for that. So, you know, just keep that in mind.
12: Yeah, he could have had a whole different career. He wouldn't have been a four-time champ, right? He actually could have, if he could have controlled his emotions, he would have been a five-time champ. I digress. Man. I'm just saying. He's Emmett Golden. I'm Q Myers. It's game night here on ESPN Radio. I gave the coaches on the hot seat which one of those could actually save their job. 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
12: The stars of tomorrow are in action today. Summer League in Las Vegas got underway. I'm Q Myers. The Warriors, they improved to 1-0 as they defeated the Mavs 101-90. Their top rookie, Jaxel Lindeborg, was a star for them. 21 points, 10 rebounds, 6 assists, while his Michigan teammate, Orenz Johnson, had 27 points for Dallas. The Wizards and the Jazz, the matchup between the number 1 and the number 2, A.J. Devonta versus Darren Peterson. The Wizards got the win on this one, 92-88. Devonta had 27 points and 7 boards, while Peterson had 24 points for Utah. Currently, you've got the Kings and the Clippers, 38-39. A couple minutes left in the first half in that one. Action ongoing. The Clippers and the Raptors, their trade centered around Kawhi Leonard will not be completed until the NBA investigation into whether the Clippers circumvented the salary cap is completed. The team announced that on Thursday. They said in a statement that the trade could only be finalized if the Raptors ownership group assumes the risk of penalties related to Kawhi's contract that could theoretically result from the ongoing investigation. In World Cup action, Mbappe and France, they move on. France picked up the 2-0 victory over Morocco in the World Cup quarterfinal and will advance to the semifinals to take on the winner of Friday's quarterfinal between Belgium and Spain. Mbappe, who scored in the 60th minute after missing a first-half penalty. He did leave the game in the 77th minute with an ankle injury, but said following, "I'm all good. I got a knock on the ankle, but it's all good, and there are no concerns over Mbappe's ankles," was sources told ESPN. For more scores and analysis, check out ESPN.com and the all-new ESPN app. Coming up, more game night with Emmett Golden and me, Hugh Myers.

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1: Friday edition of Unsportsmanlike with Chris Canty, Michelle Swamman, and me, Evan Cohen. We've talked about whether or not Patrick Mahomes is underrated, but I'll tell you the other QBs who could be great this year that we are not talking enough about. 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
2: Isn't it cold, Emmett, that the NFL hasn't even made it to training camp yet, and we're already talking about the top five coaches on the hot seat?
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2: 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We'll tell you the top five coaches on the hot seat. He's like, damn, we ain't even got the training camp yet, and you're already going to say my name. Like, can't I take a vacation with my family before you all start telling me how I'm about to get fired? Vacations are underrated.
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2: Vacations apparently overrated, right? 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He's Emmett Golden. I'm Q Myers. It's Game Night on ESPN Radio. 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Emmett, earlier in the show, I ranked my top five head coaches on the hot seat. Mm-hmm. You're going to put a little bit of a twist to it like this.
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1: 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The top five coaches on the hot seat. Number five.
11: So what I'm going to do, Q, is I'm going to take your list, all right? Okay. Nick Sirianni at five, Zach Taylor at four, Dan Quinn at three, Ty Bowles at two, Aaron Glenn at one. I'm going to rank them from five to one is who can get off the hot seat.
2: Oh, okay. Who's most likely to get off this? When you rattled those names off, I thought you were just going to repeat. Right. Let's repeat, like, there it is.
11: No, not going to do that. Now, we already hit the number five. This is the guy least likely to get off the hot seat. Okay. Nick Sirianni.
2: Ooh.
11: And it's just because Philly fans can be miserable, right? Okay. I mean, it just doesn't matter. This man could win a Super Bowl. The next year, fans are screaming, fire this guy. He could get to the NFC Championship game. Fire this guy. He can get back to the Super Bowl. Fire this guy. It's just the price of doing business in Philly. You're always on the hot seat. So for that reason, I have Sirianni at number five because I don't think there's anything he could do to get off the hot seat.
2: You know, that's a really good breakdown. I like how you said that, and it's funny, as I'm thinking about the top five head coaches that can get fired in the list that I put together, I thought about how much turnover there was this past year, right? And so when you look at the names on my list, I feel like that there's, you know, guys that you look at and say, well, they probably shouldn't be on the hot seat. But you know that some of these guys is always a surprise, right? And so it very easily could be Nick Sirianni. Like you said, he could end up being a guy that never gets off the hot seat, or maybe he's a guy that shouldn't even be on the hot seat to begin with. So I like the breakdown and see how you still come there at number five. I like it.
1: Number four.
11: Now, unfortunately, I like this head coach, but I don't know what he can do to save his job, and it's Aaron Glenn. Because think about this. I put he has to win the division to save his job.
2: Oh, wow.
11: But I feel like if he wins the division, people would be furious. The fans would be upset because I'm sure many of them have their eyes set on one of these quarterbacks in college. So if you win the division with Geno Smith, that means you got Geno next year.
2: Right. Yeah, well, look. I saw Geno this past year, and I'm not going to put everything on Geno. It wasn't all his fault. But I'll tell you what, man, he contributed. He was a big-time contributing factor as well. So, you know, not saying he's a bad guy, not saying he's a bad quarterback.
11: Right.
2: He's not the guy that's going to be the future of the Jets, that's for sure.
11: Yeah, and I just feel like Aaron Glenn, it's just not much he could really do, because I don't even know if the Jets organization wants to be successful this year because of how much is riding on it. Now, they might say, oh, we don't care. We got tons of assets. We can move all over the draft if we need to, and that might be true. So in order to save his job, I put win the division.
2: Yeah, well, that's not going to happen. They're not going to win the division. So I'm actually surprised that you didn't have him at number five, because number five is basically there's nothing he could do, right?
0: They were a tie, to be honest with you. But, you know, they were basically a tie.
2: That makes sense. All right, there you go. Fair enough. Number four.
5: Number three.
0: Todd Bowles. He has to win a playoff game. Not get to the playoffs, not win a bad NFC South. He has to get to the playoffs and win a playoff game. And if they do that, as long as they kind of re-up Baker and they figure that out, I think he'll be back for another year. But simply winning a bad division and getting bounced in the first round, I don't think that's good enough. He wins a playoff game. I think you'll see him around for another year.
2: Man, Sister Sledge reminded us earlier after I went through my top five head coaches on the hot seat, that Thursday night football game last year when Todd Bowles was furious and he dropped, I can't tell you how many F-bombs, right, during the post-game presser. And he was so mad at his team for being undisciplined and not playing the style that they're supposed to play. I think his approach is good. I really do. I think he's a good coach. I just don't know, and that's why I put him on my list. I don't know what he can do to consistently get through to them, because it just felt like for some reason, all of a sudden, they had a disconnect at the worst time of the year last year. It felt like that they were going to end up just kind of cruising through that division, and all of a sudden, you started to see hiccups along the road. Remember, there was one point where they were talking about Todd Bowles was going to be coach of the year, and
0: Baker Mayfield MVP.
2: Exactly. Yeah. And then all of a sudden, it's like they hit that that stall in traffic, and they ain't never get out the traffic after that. They hit that detour, and GPS could never find their way back to the road.
0: Hey, we done all had that car that's been cool, and then it go... And you're like, oh, God, no. And that's exactly what happened to the Tampa Bay Buccaneers.
6: I also was just thinking about this. I feel like every year with Baker now, they've taken a step back. Because the first year they beat the Eagles in the playoffs, then almost beat the Lions. The next year, okay, they made the playoffs, but they lost in the first round to the Commanders. And now this past year, they didn't even make the playoffs. So it's like they've regressed. Yeah. All of the last 3 years.
0: And then you're put in this weird position because Baker's a good quarterback, but is he good enough to take you to a Super Bowl and worth paying $50 million a year? That's where the Browns were at. They obviously messed it up. They made a bad decision. But now Tampa Bay is in the same spot the Browns were.
2: Well, let me ask you this. At what point does Tampa Bay start looking for their quarterback of the future?
0: Once Baker refuses $35 million a year. You know, once Baker says, no, I need 50 or more, I need to be paid like a top quarterback, if he stands on business like that, then they will go look somewhere else for a quarterback, in my humble opinion.
5: Number two,
0: I'm going to go with Dan Quinn. Had a bad year last year, but you had the offensive rookie of the year, a guy that was tremendous, and your quarterback goes down. Yep. I'll give him a pass on that. I don't know if the front office or if ownership will, but I think his seat is hot. If they start off slow, then yeah, I could see it. But if they compete and are in it for the division, in it for the wild card, make the playoffs, I think Dan is cool.
2: Yeah, I mean, if they compete for the division, then yeah, by all means. But again, it just felt like the way that team was put together, and a lot of those guys are guys that he was very familiar with from his time in Seattle, Orlando, you know, and just guys that he had played, you know, or played under him at different locations that he had been at. It just felt like that it was a very old roster, and you're really banking on Jaden Daniels to stay healthy and be the guy he was his rookie year. And you know there's always a chance of regression. That's what we always say when it comes to, you know, young quarterbacks. So I'm a big Jaden Daniels guy. I'm rooting for the young fella to come back strong in year three, but we'll see, right? He's got to stay healthy. That's going to be the biggest key.
0: Yeah, no doubt. It's just, for me, you lose your quarterback, what do you expect? Especially a good quarterback.
2: No, you're right.
0: You know what I'm saying? Yep. It's tough for me.

0: had has been being healthy. And that's not necessarily Zach Taylor's fault. The defense has been terrible. A lot of that is because Joe Burrow said, pay me, pay T, and pay Jamar. So you kind of shortchange your defense. So I think Zach Taylor, although I don't think he's the greatest head coach in the world, I think the struggles haven't all been on him. It's been a lot about the health of the quarterback and the amount of money they've spent on the offense. And I know the most frugal ownership in the NFL is the Brown family. So I'm standing on that. That is my top five.
1: All right. I'm not mad at that at all. Hey, look, man, the top five head coaches on the hot seat. Emmett Golden put a game night twist on it right there, talking about how these guys can work themselves off that list if they can at all. He's Emmett Golden. I'm Q Myers. It's game night here on ESPN Radio. The claw to the Raptors. Actually, that trade is on hold. That's next on ESPN Radio on the all-new ESPN app.
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15: 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The MLB draft is fast approaching. Joe Doyle from Overslot joins us to break down everything you know in the current LSU roster and their signees. 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
16: A return to Canada for Kawhi Leonard. Hisham Charania is reporting the Clippers agreed to trade Leonard to the Raptors.
17: Clippers informed Kawhi Leonard that there would not be any long-term extension. So his career with the Clippers is over, and he does want to finish his career as a member of the Raptors.
18: This is the first move that we've had so far.

0: that I think can change that balance of power in the Eastern Conference. They would definitely be a team that I would see that would be a top four team in the East and would potentially have an opportunity to threaten the defending champion New York Knicks.
1: Toronto Raptors made a trade for Kawhi Leonard. That happened on June 30th. They agreed on that on June 30th. I was actually on vacation, so for me, it was a foregone conclusion that he was going back to be a Raptor. He was going to get a contract extension and finish up his career right there. And then today happened, Emmett. Then today happened, and we found out, hold up, wait a minute, that trade is not going to be complete just yet. It's game night here on ESPN Radio, the all-new ESPN app, SiriusXM Channel 80, and tune in. 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Arsham Sharania tweeted out earlier today that the trade that centered around Kawhi Leonard will not be completed until the NBA investigation into whether the Clippers circumvented the salary cap is actually completed. The Clippers came out with a statement that said the only way that this trade could be finalized is if the Raptors ownership group assumes the risk of penalties related to Kawhi's contract that could theoretically result from the ongoing investigation. So I know the million-dollar question is, well, what investigation, Q? What's going on? The NBA's investigation into the Clippers is focused on whether they circumvented the salary cap by funneling money to Leonard through his $28 million endorsement deal with the now bankrupt Green Banking Company Aspiration, which also had a $300 million 23-year endorsement deal with the team. Team owner Steve Ballmer, who invested $60 million into Aspiration, has denied he has knowledge of Leonard's deal. So there's a whole lot of, nothing to see here. I didn't do nothing. Didn't do nothing wrong. Don't
2: just
1: know what
2: a coincidence.
1: Yeah.
2: Hey, man, I know I invested $60 million in this, and he got roughly something like that. And, again, who knows what exactly happened. Pablo Torre has done a great job, though. He kind of got the ball started with his investigative reporting. He did a great job there. I love the Clippers throwing it on the Raptors. I mean, we can do this trade, but it's up to the Raptors. If they gotta take the responsibility though, if they're in, like, why would the Raptors do that?
1: Well, that's what makes me think that there's something coming down the pipeline.
2: Yeah.
1: You know
2: yeah.
1: what I mean? Like, if there's nothing to see here and you knew you didn't do anything wrong, yeah, we can make the trade. It's cool.
2: Yeah.
1: Cause there ain't gonna be no penalty. I don't have to worry about nothing cause we didn't do nothing wrong. We're good. But right. if you have any doubt in your mind that you may be in some hot water, you know what I mean? Like that's the only reason you would say, oh, well, the Raptors are going to have to take the heat.
2: Right. Yeah. Now, if they said, hey, this is going to go through no problem as soon as this is over, we stand on business, we didn't do anything wrong.
1: Right.
2: They're like, I mean, we could do it, but you got to deal with the outcome. Nah, big dog, uh-uh.
1: Yeah,
2: I'm not doing that.
1: It doesn't feel right. And honestly, this investigation has been going on for so long, I thought it was already done deal records. I thought it was a wrap. You know, and so to find out earlier today that it was still a thing and that it hasn't been wrapped up, and you told me earlier that it's not supposed to get wrapped up for a couple of weeks.
2: Yeah.
1: Like,
2: yeah.
1: Think about what's going on in the NBA. Think about free agency. Think about all the stars that have moved places already. Think about the one guy we're waiting on, LeBron James. That's really all. Now all of a sudden you could end up with maybe not Kawhi Leonard and maybe Kawhi ends up back in LA based off whatever. Like, I can't tell you what's going to happen with the results of this investigation, but all of a sudden at the end of the day, when you got guys like Brandon Ingram, Grady Dick, obviously a bunch of first round picks and other picks that are swapped and, you know, to complete this trade, all of a sudden, you know, everyone might be on the outside looking in talking about, well, what do we do now?
2: Yeah, and this is from an NBA spokesman. This is via ESPN.com. There's no timetable for the conclusion of the NBA's probe, which is being performed by outside counsel, and says this is to be finalized in the upcoming weeks.
1: Right.
2: So that, I mean, weeks is very vague, you know. So I think it's a while. And to your point, there's still business to be done.
1: Right.
2: There's still trades, and there's even some free agents that are out there that are available. You know, if you're DeMar DeRozan, right, who's out there right now, who's a free agent, if you got Kawhi in Toronto, he might be like, hey, it'd be fun to go back to Toronto. But if you don't, then he's like, I'm going to go somewhere else. Maybe it's Philly. Maybe it's Cleveland. Maybe it's, you know, a different spot. So this definitely throws a monkey wrench into everything. And then Brandon Ingram and Grady Dick, they get traded.
1: Right.
2: did they start, you know, going to, or they start looking for places? I know Brandon Ingram already spent time in L.A. with the Lakers, but what, like, now they're kind of in a holding pattern, don't know what to do with their life.
3: Hey, well, I know Brandon Ingram's living his best life. The NBA just posted, Ingram courtside at Summer League with Glorilla. So, you know, he's like, hey, man, get back to me when this trade is wrapped, you know, and I can go on to my new team. Right, for now, I'm going to kick it in Vegas with Glow. We're going to kick it. We're going to have a good time, and we're going to watch what he believes is his new team, the Clippers, in action against the Kings as they're playing right now.
2: Yeah, he looks really sleepy in this video.
3: He looks sleepy all the time.
2: He looks
3: Brandon Ingram has always, for lack of better words, looks sleepy.
2: He does. He does all the time.
3: That's what I'm saying.
2: This time, he looks sleepier than usual.
3: Well, it's legal to be sleepy in Vegas.
2: I'm going to leave that alone.
3: That's what I'm saying.
2: Yeah,
3: I'm,
2: so the Clippers I'm and the Raptors.
3: You are right. Picking up what I'm laying down, and I'm picking up what you're laying down.
2: Yes.
3: Sleepy is a code word.
2: Yeah, and there are a lot of sleepy people in Vegas, right?
3: Exactly.
2: Because it's the city that never sleeps, or is that New York?
3: Vegas don't either.
2: It don't. Yeah, it definitely don't. Yeah,
4: that's
2: Vegas
4: New
2: don't
4: York.
2: Okay. Yeah.
3: Vegas don't either.
2: It don't. Yeah. It don't. I don't. When I
3: exactly.
2: when I go to Las Vegas.
3: Exactly.
2: Yeah.
3: So yeah, but Brandon Ingram always has that look on his face. But again, I get it. I get it. So I mean, it's just so much that goes into this, and it's just, to me, it's just kind of wild that it's been what, 11 months at least.
2: It's been a long time.
3: It feels like early last season.
2: Yeah, it's been a long time.
3: Like even before the season that it was talked
2: about. And to your point, it got quiet.
3: Yeah.
2: It got real, real quiet for a couple months. Mm-hmm. And I'm with you. I completely forgot about it. When they said Kawhi Leonard traded to the Toronto Raptors, I was like, oh, it's going back home. You know, and Aaron Goldhammer, who I do Hammer and Emmett with on Saturday mornings on ESPN Radio, 10 a.m. to 1 p.m., said, I wonder what's up with that case. I was like, oh, yeah, and I just immediately dismissed it right after that because he was the first person that actually brought it up. And then today it happened, I was like, oh, that's still a thing? It's crazy.
3: Right, yeah, I thought it was a wrap. And so, again, it just feels like the way that the Clippers responded, saying that, you know, that this could only go through if the Raptors are willing to, you know, take on the risk, to me it feels like that they know something's on the way. And I don't even know what a penalty would be for something like this. I mean, I don't even want to speculate because I could be way underselling it or I might oversell it. Like, I have no clue.
2: Yeah, from a player standpoint, does that then void Kawhi's contract? Mm-hmm. Does he owe money back? You know, if there could the money he already received, would there be some restitution?
3: I feel like it's going to be an organization thing. Like, an organization is going to get hit with maybe losing draft picks, maybe some kind of massive
2: hit. Yeah, I can see that.
3: You know what I mean? Like,
2: yeah. I think the player, I think Kawhi will be held accountable to a certain extent, too, because it takes two to tangle.
3: It does. But, I mean, if this is what the organization did, and if it's found out that in the investigation, the team said that we're going to give you this endorsement deal, this is what you got, this is our thing, I mean, I don't know how much you can hold that against Kawhi, because he just taking what the team gave him.
2: Yeah, but if you are aware that it's illegal, then you are culpable.
3: I don't want to speculate on if he has to pay something back, if he gets fined, if he gets, it's so rare and it's been so long that to me it just feels like that there's something here and we're going to see it sooner rather than later. We did see the first and second overall picks meet in Summer League. That's next here on Game Night on ESPN Radio.
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3: The NBA stars of the future are in action today. I'm Q Myers. Summer League action got underway. Few games are already in the books, some ongoing. The Warriors, they improved to 1-0 as they defeated the Mavs 101-90. Their top rookie, Jaxson Lindenborg, led the way with 21 points, 10 rebounds, and 6 assists, while his Michigan teammate, Morez Johnson, had 27 points for Dallas. The Wizards and the Jazz, that was a matchup between number 1 and number 2, A.J. DeBonta versus Darren Peterson. The Wizards got that victory 92-88. DeBonta had 27 points and 7 rebounds. Peterson had 24 points for Utah. He also had 9 fouls. They get extra fouls in summer league action. We see the Sacramento Kings. They're up on the Clippers right now, 56-52. Sacramento's top rookie, Darius Acuff, has 14 points in 19 minutes. The Clippers and the Raptors, their trade centered around Kawhi Leonard will not be completed until the NBA investigation into whether the Clippers circumvented the salary cap is completed. The team announced that on Thursday. They said the trade could only be finalized if the Raptors ownership group assumes the risk of penalties related to Kawhi's contract that could theoretically result from the ongoing investigation. World Cup action, Mbappe and France, they move on after picking up the 2-0 victory over Morocco in the World Cup quarterfinal and will advance to the semifinals to take on the winner of Friday's quarterfinal between Belgium and Spain. Mbappe, who scored in the 60th minute after missing the first half penalty, left the game in the 77th minute with an ankle injury, but he said following, "I'm all good. I got a knock on the ankle, but it is all good." There are no concerns over Mbappe's ankles, but sources told ESPN. For more scores and analysis, check out ESPN.com and the all-new ESPN app. Coming up, more Game Night with Emmett Golden and me, Hugh Myers, here on ESPN Radio.
5: Coming up on the Friday edition of Unsportsmanlike with Chris Candy, Michelle Swellman, and me, Evan Cohen. LeBron watch continues. Are we getting any closer to finding out where he is going to go? 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
11: This is what we've been working for since I wanted to play basketball. I wanted to make it to the NBA, and I've been working so hard to be a number one pick, but I mean, it's a stepping stone. I still got a lot more work to do.
12: He's a two-way player. He's physically mature. He's fiercely competitive.
13: AJ Dabanza is the complete package. He is going to become the face of the Wizards. With Trae Young at the point, AJ Dabanza on the wing, and if you do have a healthy Anthony Davis, that's a playoff team.
3: AJ Dabanza is definitely going to become the face of the Washington Wizards. His summer league debut, 27 points, 7 rebounds, 2 assists. Had a heck of a performance as the Wizards get the 94-88 victory over the Jazz. It is game night here on ESPN Radio, the all-new ESPN app, SiriusXM Channel 80, and tune in. 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I'm alongside Emmett Golden. I'm Q Myers, and Emmett Golden is the guy that used to pound his chest about his Cleveland Cavaliers being the Summer League champs.
2: Yeah.
3: So, you know, I know this is an event that's going on right now that is near and dear to your heart. Somebody's going to be the Summer League champs, and they're going to put their name right side alongside the Cleveland Cavaliers. Cavaliers of 2023.
2: Look, they can never take it away from us. All right, 2023 Summer League champs. They got rings and everything. That
3: hey,
2: night after
3: bell,
2: winning
3: man.
2: The bell. They can't.
3: This no, they
14: can't take
3: can't.
14: It away from you. Nobody wants it though.
2: Yeah. You tell me they're in the Cavs banner in the Thomas and Mack Center? Isn't that
3: no?
2: There
3: no.
2: isn't.
3: No.
2: Oh,
3: no.
2: man, that guy's short
3: change. Nobody even knows the Cavs competed in the Thomas and Mack Center.
15: Right. Emmett,
2: what?
15: Who can you name from that team 3 years later?
3: Boom.
2: That's a great question.
14: She got you.
15: You know I'm what? Really, like, obviously, I'm trying to be a little funny, but I'm also kind
3: Pete
15: of Nance. Curious.
3: You're very funny. I love it.
2: Pete Nance? I think Pete was on that team.
15: I don't know.
2: Yeah, I'm going with Pete Nance. That's what I'm going with. Was
3: well,
2: Jalen Tyson?
3: How are we gonna do this?
2: No, Jalen was 24. Look, all I know is the Cavs won the Summer League championship.
3: Well, I mean, that's you can't call matters. One name then. I mean, you, that doesn't
2: I
3: count.
2: I said Pete Nance.
3: So Sam Merrill, was he there?
2: Sam, if Sam was in Summer League, that's crazy because he'd been in
14: he
2: the
14: was.
2: League for like 8 years.
15: Pete Nance was on that team.
2: Told you. You know I'm all about the Cavs
14: anyone else?
2: Around here. No.
14: That's
2: nobody
14: what we
2: else.
14: Thought.
2: Right.
3: Sam Merrill was on the squad.
2: Really?
14: Sam Merrill was.
2: They had my man Sam playing Summer League 3 years ago?
3: Yeah. Sure. You don't remember Sharif Cooper? He was on the squad.
2: I do remember Sharif. I do.
3: There you go.
2: Yeah.
3: And, hey, I'll tell you what, though. They had some
2: Imani
3: cool
2: Bates.
3: Names. Khalifa was on the squad.
15: Right? Imani Bates was on the squad, yeah.
3: Yep.
2: Yeah, Imani Bates.
3: Man,
2: yeah.
3: You had. Look, you sound like you had the homeboys from the block. Imani, Khalifa, Sharif, right? Hey, man, those are all the homies, man. It sounds like Melvin DeVoe.
15: Yeah, so that sounds like a championship team.
3: I'm about to say, man, it sounds like Melvin DeVoe revamped.
2: Yeah, that's
3: I like
2: championship
3: Devontae.
2: Squad right there. Yeah,
3: that's
2: we know
3: awesome.
2: What's going on.
3: Old Cedric, what about Cedric? You don't remember Sid?
2: I don't remember Sid.
3: See how
2: I
3: you are.
2: I don't remember Sid.
3: What
2: Cedric's
3: about Wendell?
2: Solid,
3: you don't remember like Mr. Wendell? Wendell Green?
2: Nah, I don't remember Wendell. Nah, don't remember Wendell. But
3: see what kind
2: listen.
3: Of Cavs fan you are.
2: Hey,
3: don't remember
2: I named
3: the 2023
2: like three
3: Summer League
2: named two.
3: No, we named them.
2: I named Imani Bates and Pete Nance.
3: Okay, I'll give you that. But
15: I feel like Pete Nance was like a deep dig.
2: Yeah,
3: I think so too.
2: Right.
3: I feel like that too. I feel like most of the names I rattled off could be a really good hip hop crew, and Pete was like the manager.
2: Yeah.
3: He was like, hey, man, we playing the Thomas and Mack tonight.
2: Yeah, come on out. Hey, you know in Vegas they walk around, hey, you coming to the party later on
3: yeah.
2: tonight? Hey, you coming to the game later? Let me say
15: here, okay, here's the next $1 million question.
2: Right.
15: What team is Pete Nance on now?
2: Ooh. Now, wow. Is it the Milwaukee Bucks or was
15: wow,
2: it?
15: Wow, it's the Milwaukee Bucks.
3: Wow. All right, all
2: come
3: right.
2: Come on now. You know, I'm not new to this. I'm true to this.
15: Also, where was Pete Nance born?
2: He was born, I don't know if he was born in Cleveland. I know his father was.
15: He was born in Akron.
2: Yeah, his father played in Cleveland.
3: You don't need LeBron. Just bring Pete back.
2: And listen, Pete used to hoop when Larry Nance Jr. was in Cleveland. Pete was playing in high school. That's also why I remember.
3: There you go. I do remember Larry Nance Jr. So, okay. Well, there you go. Hey, I ain't going to question you the rest of the night.
2: Just saying, man.
3: No, the rest of the night, you get a pass. Okay. I'm not going to question you.
2: But right? Monday, you'll be back at the shenanigans.
3: Absolutely. There's no doubt about that. But A.J. DeBonta, he had a really good debut. Again, 27 points. He was the number one overall pick. Derek Peterson, number two overall pick. He played well also, 24 points on the night, 3 rebounds, 3 assists. But I mentioned the 9 fouls. They get extra fouls, obviously, in summer league. Nobody wants to see these guys foul out because development's all it's all about. Like, we're joking around. Mm-hmm. We're having a good time. But it's all about these guys getting their first taste of some NBA action. So let's hear from A.J. DeBonta. He caught up with George Sedano following the game.
16: A.J., first things first. You guys were able to win a nail biter here. How did you pull it out?
17: It was good. I trusted my teammates. I wasn't on the floor. I was trying to make some coaching adjustments for the sideline, telling them to play hard, hold the ball, and they got it done.
16: Speaking of which, we saw you weren't on the floor. What happened there?
17: Just some leg soreness. Nothing crazy. I'll be back.
16: Okay, excellent. The one thing that stood out to us, we talked about on the broadcast, you mentioned your teammates as well, how much joy you get when your teammates succeed. What comes into that?
17: I mean, it's a team game. There's 5 guys on the court. I think it's fun to play when everybody's eating, not just when one guy's killing.
16: All right, now let's talk about you, because you did kill enough too today. 27 points, ties a summer league record for a number one pick in their debut with Blake Griffin. So pretty good company, I would say. What about tonight? What was going and working for you?
17: I haven't played in like 4 months. I haven't played since March 10th. I got bounced out the first round, so I was excited to get out there and just hoop.
16: And then lastly here, your experience thus far at summer league to this point.
17: I mean, it's been great. I mean, we had the rookie transition last night, seeing all the rookies come together. And I watched a couple games. It's been great.
16: I lied. I do have one more. Obviously, 1 versus 2. Yep. You've had so many games against Peterson High School, now college, now the pro level. You'll have many more, I presume. And just what that experience was like.
17: I mean, it's great. Every time I played against him, it's a battle. He always comes out to compete. He beat me 3 times previous. That was my first win. I was glad to come out on top.
2: Yeah, and look, he came out on top tonight and played extremely well. And it's good run to be in that environment because there's obviously hype and everybody wants to see these two play against each other. But Q, when he was asked about, hey, what happened there? You kind of left the game. He said, oh, leg soreness, but I'm going to be all right. I thought to myself, I don't think we're going to see a whole lot more of A.J. DeBonta in the summer league.
3: No, I don't think so either. And I kind of attribute a lot of that leg soreness to the fact, like he said, I hadn't played in 4 months.
2: Yeah.
3: Right? He got bounced in the first round. So I think that has something to do with it. But when you come out and your first performance is 27 points, I don't think you need to go out there and do too much more.
2: And 26 minutes. Yeah.
3: Yeah. I mean, maybe one more game, maybe two. And that's usually how it goes with the guys that are the top picks. They don't sit there and play. You know, they're not trying to win that championship. They're just trying to get the taste. They're trying to get a little bit of burn. I'm sure that they're all excited when their NBA veteran teammates are courtside watching and, you know, the coaches are watching. They're not allowed to coach, right? It's other coaches from the organization that are actually doing that. I just looked up. It's funny, and I saw Jeff Van Gundy who's sitting in the stands, and you can see coaches can't help themselves. So he's motioning to the, you know, he's like, no, go back, do this. And he can't help himself. He's part of the Clippers organization, but they're not allowed to be on the bench. So they have assistants, you know, out there that are the head coach, and they're getting experience. And that's the other thing that a lot of people don't realize. A lot of these coaches get their first taste of being the head coach as well when they go to summer league and they get to coach these teams.
2: Yeah, and it's a great opportunity for them too. So that's really what summer league is all about. Just kind of getting, it's about the top picks getting their feet wet. It's about young men trying to fight to get in the NBA and even for the coaching staff to get some reps. So, I love summer league, watch it every year. I gotta get out there. I usually leave before summer league starts when we go, out there in the summer. So, I gotta get out there, man. Maybe we'll take a plane full of Cleveland fans out to the summer league.
3: There you go. You can celebrate. It could be like, the Cavaliers celebrated their anniversary of winning their NBA championship. Maybe the Cavaliers, they can come celebrate their anniversary.
15: 2028, big trip out to Vegas to celebrate the 5-year anniversary of the Cleveland Cavaliers.
3: There you go. And they can have their ringleader, Emmett Golden, who was on this fine program. Like, man, Emmett was cutting for them that night. I will never forget that night. You were talking about ordering a t-shirt, everything. You were ready to roll.
2: Yeah, I couldn't find any. They sold out.
3: No, they didn't have any. That was
2: It wasn't a t-shirt to be bought. It was They had seven of them to give to a couple players, and that was about it.
3: Yeah, you know, I mentioned the veteran players that are out there, and I think for the Wizards, it was pretty cool to see, you know, obviously A.J. DeBonta in action, but to see Trae Young courtside, to see, you know, Anthony Davis courtside, and especially with the questions on, is Anthony Davis going to stay in Washington? Is he going to get traded? Is he going to end up with LeBron somewhere? And so to see him out there support his teammates, just like we saw Brandon Ingram out there supporting his Clipper teammates, right? I mean, it's really... And I've heard this from players that they like to look up and see those veterans, especially when it's the stars, and they're sitting there watching the action of the young guys coming up.
2: Yeah, it's cool. And what's also cool is a lot of guys that are out there get together and then they hoop together. You know, I know there was, as we were joking about the Cavs winning the Summer League Championship, that year the entire squad was out there, and during the day they go get some work in, you know. So team building and team bonding is always a plus. You see a lot of that out there in Vegas as well.
3: Yeah, so I don't know how much more DeBonta. I don't even know how much more Darren Peterson you're going to see. Again, those are the top two picks. Right now, Darius Acuff Jr., he's in action for the Sacramento Kings going up against the Clippers. He's got 14 points. He's the guy I'm excited about. I really am excited about. I like what he did last year at Arkansas. I know Sacramento's a tough team to turn around, but I think if you're going to have a dude that can really help get it done from the guard position, that guy, Darius Acuff Jr., is that guy.
2: Yeah, I feel like he's gonna, be really good and then end up somewhere else. As it just feels like, ever since the Chris Webber, Peja, Doug Christie, that group Sacramento Kings left, They haven't been able to keep any stars. Any of their good players all seem to get traded or leave.
3: That's many, many, many moons ago.
2: Yes.
3: When you start bringing up those names of the past. He's Emmett Golden. I'm Q Myers. We're not going to talk about the past. We'll talk about the future. Summer League rolls on in Vegas, and as we do as well, it's game night here on ESPN Radio on the all-new ESPN app.
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0: talking about AJ DeBonta versus Derek Peterson, number one versus number two, Wizards and Jazz, with Washington getting the 94-88 victory. It's game night here on ESPN Radio, the all-new ESPN app, SiriusXM Channel 80, and tune in. 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He's Emmett Golden. I'm Q Myers. Joining us now from the Thomas & Mack is ESPN NBA reporter Om Young Masuk. And Om, thanks so much for your time. We do appreciate you. And Om, want to get into the game, but I was schooling these guys on your shoe game and how great your shoe game is. So I got to ask, Summer League debut today, what shoes are you rocking right now?
1: It's too hot, man. You know, I'm not even going to lie. I was worried about bringing some nice kicks and seeing them melt on the pavement as I walked into the arena, because it is like 115 degrees outside. And you know, people laugh at me because when I go to games, I take two pairs of shoes oftentimes, because some of these shoes I'm wearing, I try to wear a new pair of shoes almost every game I go to, like during the regular season, because I just have so many. But there's so many shoes I haven't worn. And a lot of them are from like 2010, and I pull them out of the box, and some of them fall apart at the arena because I'd never used them out of the box, and that's a lesson learned. So I was afraid of bringing some shoes here, so I just went and decided, you know, I'm just going to wear some Prestos, comfortable, keep me, you know, cool, and hopefully they just don't melt when I'm walking into the arena.
2: Hey, off top, I respect the shoe. As soon as you said it, because only real shoe people who care about shoes don't want their shoes to melt, right? You know, the fact that was a genuine concern of yours, I know you're a real sneakerhead.
0: Right.
1: It's a real shoe people problem. By the way, speaking of shoes, what did y'all think of DeVance's kicks? He told me today, I got to spend time with him behind the scenes, and he's wearing like these GTs, like these new models. But they're not his. They did have his logo on them. He made sure to tell me they're not his, and he's going to debut another colorway of the same shoe on Sunday. But to me, they look like almost like a hybrid of Penny's, like foam posits. Mm-hmm. They're like this metallic silver, like a little wavy on the sides. And I was like, I think they look nice.
2: Oh, yeah, they look crazy.
0: Yeah.
2: They look crazy.
0: They got a little flavor to them. That is for sure. Om Young Masuk is with us here, ESPN NBA reporter on game night on ESPN Radio on the ESPN app. Well, you mentioned him, AJ DeBonta, 27 points, left the game late, had a little leg soreness. What did you think of the debut for the number one overall pick?
1: Look, I think I watched him in shoot around today, and I during his warm up, and, you know, it was like he missed a lot of shots that were off the front rim. And this is his first game that he's played since March, since he was in the tournament. And I was like, well, he can't be tired because he hasn't played. So, you know, maybe he was a little nervous. I'm not quite, but he didn't look nervous. He told me he didn't feel nervous. So, you know, I think he missed a lot of shots that he normally is used to making, but he still flashed all the potential that makes you realize he's the number one overall pick. His first basket, he scores on this, like, he drives left with his left hand, switches hands and scores on a right-handed reverse layup in traffic. The first thing you notice about him is his size. He's 6'9". He's long. He's athletic. You saw him like basically drive through two Utah Jazz defenders, then dunk on another one, and he was fouled. And he told me he was fouled twice on that play, and the only thing he could do was punch it in. And he actually lost the ball. He went in for a two-handed dunk, lost the ball in the air, and still got it back and dunked it and then flexed. So there were definitely signs, you know, he flashed signs of why he was the number one overall pick. And certainly there was motivation on both ends to show out in this game, because they knew all eyes were on them. Darren Peterson said on draft night, look, it'll always be in the back of my mind that I didn't go number one. And I asked AJ this morning, how did you feel about Darren saying that? Does that motivate you? And he was like, it'll always be in the back of my mind that it's in the back of his mind and he didn't go number one. That's what he said to me. And so, you know, he's like, I have to find my motivation too. And he said that when they've gone up against each other in the past, it's always been a great setting. And he said Darren had gotten the better of him twice in high school and once in college. And tonight, AJ came out on top.
2: Did you think there was any nerves from Darren Peterson? He had 8 turnovers. This is the summer league, not a big deal at all. But did you think he had some nerves?
1: I think a little bit. You know, look, I mean, he was double teamed a little bit too. He had a quiet first half. You can certainly see though the signs of why he's so good and makes things look effortless. There were two plays early on. He missed both threes, but he did a sidestep to elude his defender, and it was just like in an instant he had space to shoot. I'm not saying it's like Steph Curry or like even like old James Harden, but he can create his own shot, and you can see that why he's gifted in that area. I think there was one point early on he drew huge oohs from the crowd where basically he got a Wizards defender off of his feet just stumbling backwards into the paint, and he just couldn't finish the three tonight. He missed that three. And there were a few moments on both sides. AJ as well, same thing. He basically was able to shrug off a defender, had a wide open three with a move, and then missed the shot. I think both of them missed a lot of shots tonight that we kind of expect them to hit. If they hit those shots, tonight's duel would have gone to another level. And I say that with AJ finishing with 27 points and Peterson had, what, I think 24 points.
3: Yeah.
1: So they could have had much better games. And I still say that people were not disappointed. I talked to a couple of executives tonight who were just like, yeah, you can see why both of these guys are studs.
0: We'll close out with this. We got about a minute left. What did you think about the end when Darren Peterson had that real strong push off? Looked like he was a little frustrated at the end.
1: Yeah, I mean, I think Peterson, you know, he talked afterwards about being double teamed. He's like, look, I'm used to it. That obviously was like, you know, probably the Wizards game plan is what he was saying of how they would slow him down. I think on the other side, the Wizards were like, you know, I talked to Wizards owner Ted Leonsis at halftime, and he basically was like, you know, hey, we were wondering, like, you know, would they try to come out and show him up and this is going to be a big game? Would AJ try to do too much? And, you know, the Wizards were happy with how things went. So I think tonight's just the first, you know, preview of things to come between these two guys. It's only going to get better. And I don't think tonight they disappointed. While I said that I still think they can make shots they missed tonight, I think they feel that way. I think that'll come. I think they still kind of gave a glimpse of a taste of things to come.
0: Yeah, I'll tell you, I was entertained by what I saw from the first game and look forward to it. Hopefully we see a little bit more action before they get shut down. Well, fantastic stuff. Thanks so much. Don't let your shoes melt, but thanks for the time this evening here on game night.
1: All right, thanks, guys.
0: Thank you. Om Young-Masuk right here with us, ESPN NBA reporter on game night on ESPN Radio on the all-new ESPN app. My man said he has shoes that he ain't taken out the box since 2010.
2: He said, I wear a new pair of shoes to every – there's 82 games.
0: I know.
2: All right? 82 games.
0: That's why I couldn't believe y'all didn't know about my man's shoe game.
2: I didn't know. You don't know what you don't know.
0: That's why I'm here to learn you. That's what I do, and that's what I'm here for. But no, man, you know, the first day of action, the Kings and Clippers at 78-64 right now in the fourth quarter. You know, that's going on. Darius Acuff still has 14 points, but this is a nice little taste, man. Once the NBA, the regular season and the playoffs are over, get to see a little bit of action in Summer League. I always think it's a lot of fun.
2: Yeah, no doubt. It's you see in the future. There's even some guy, probably multiple guys that we never heard of in this moment that are going to go on and make an all-star team in the NBA playing out there in Vegas.
0: Absolutely. That's what's going down. It will continue to roll on and will continue to roll on. He's Emmett Golden. I'm Q Myers, Sports Center all night. That's coming up next here on ESPN Radio, the all-new ESPN app, SiriusXM Channel 80, and tune in.
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18: Runner goes. High fly ball. Right field. Belay back on the track at the wall. Gone! It is a home run. A two-run shot.
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19: Well, Toronto winters may be cold, but that is not why we're seeing a freeze on Kawhi Leonard trade talks. The LA Clippers-Toronto Raptors trade centered around the two-time finals MVP. It's on pause. That's at least until the NBA investigation is into whether or not the Clippers circumvented the salary cap is complete.
20: The Raptors and Clippers were set to have a trade call to finalize the deal that sent Kawhi Leonard back to Toronto for Brandon Ingram, Grady Dick, and draft assets. But the league, I'm told, ended up delaying that call and now has decided that the teams will not be moving forward unless the Raptors assume the risk of potential outcomes that come from that investigation. We still don't have a timeline for that investigation. Adam Silver said about a month ago that it could be wrapped up soon. It still has not been. So over the last several weeks, the Clippers have engaged with multiple teams around Kawhi Leonard trade talks. None of those teams operated with any restriction that they would be dealing with any fallout after a deal being completed.

0: pleaded for Kawhi Leonard. But now that the Raptors and Clippers were set to finalize this deal, do the trade call with the NBA, the NBA has essentially paused that conversation until the end of their investigation. The Raptors decide today that they will not be assuming the risk of any discipline or any other fallout that could happen with Kawhi Leonard.
1: That's ESPN senior NBA insider Shams Charania. The NBA's investigation into the Clippers is focused on whether they circumvented the salary cap by funneling money into Leonard through his $28 million endorsement deal with Aspiration.
2: I give the league credit, at least as far as giving the Raptors a heads up, because remember, we went through this with Terry Rozier. Miami and Charlotte make a trade for Terry Rozier. He had been investigated. There was no wrongdoing. The Heat trade for him, and then he is basically suspended for the year, and they had given up a draft pick here. It's a story that's going to continually develop here. Hopefully, as Sean said, this is 10 months in.
3: Right.
2: Hopefully, we're going to get some closure pretty soon on this investigation.
1: That's ESPN NBA insider Bobby Marks on NBA Today. Now, the Clippers, in a statement to ESPN, said that the trade, quote, can only be finalized if the Raptors ownership group assumes the risk of penalties related to Kawhi's contract that could theoretically result from the ongoing investigation. Now, did they do their homework? Harry Douglas, host of Freddie and Harry, weighs in.
4: Yeah, I'm going to point to the front office. You have to make sure that you cross your T's and dot your I's before you acquire a player like Kawhi Leonard. And I get it. He was there previous in 2019. He won an NBA championship on your roster and was everything that you expected him to be before he went to the Los Angeles Clippers. But man, you don't want to get penalized for the sins of someone else. I don't think that's fair to the Toronto Raptors, but you should have thought about that before you traded for him.
1: So now it's wait and see. And speaking of waiting, the whole league waiting to see where LeBron James will play next season. Does Cleveland have the edge? Here's Brian Windhorst on First Take.
5: What I suspect that is going to be important to him is that he is going to be able to get through the regular season without having to go to extraordinary measures, without having to play 38 minutes a game, without having to take 25 shots. I think Philly can make a compelling case that they would not tax him too much, and he could save his body for the postseason, and he can build up to the postseason. Philly can make a strong case to do that, but so can Cleveland. Cleveland has a build out just as strong as Philly, and they are home. And I mean, that's what everybody out there is worried about, is they're trying to make a compelling case. Can anybody make the compelling case that's more compelling on the roster than Cleveland and more compelling on the home front than Cleveland? The teams out there that I've talked to are skeptical. They don't know for sure, but they're skeptical.
1: Is Cleveland the front runner? Do they have the most compelling case? Well, Brian Windhorst seems to think so, but one of those teams also playing in that waiting game, the Philadelphia 76ers. Unsportsmanlike's Chris Canty on why maybe they could tip the scales.
6: Bob Myers is the one that's above him. That's a part of the process in doing the hiring. And we like how the chips have fallen for the Sixers. So if you're LeBron James, that's something to pay attention to. I do believe that the Jaylen Brown trade is one of those moves that makes LeBron sit back and seriously consider playing for a team in what will be his farewell tour years that he hasn't already worn a jersey for.
1: Well, the Sixers recently landed their own big fish in Jaylen Brown, switching up from the Celtics to the Sixers. But is that going to be enough to tip the scales for LeBron James? Well, here's 76ers president of basketball operations, Mike Gansey, on how Jaylen is feeling after making that big move.
7: You know, I think for Jaylen, it's been such a shock, you know, getting traded to his rival, I guess. And he's just still trying to take it all in, but I think with each growing day, he's excited and obviously excited about the group we've got and some of the other additions we've added. But, I think Jaylen too, he's just like, listen, I'm going to get in the gym with Joel here soon. Like, I'm going to push him. I'm going to get him right. You know, it's going to be a big season for all of us. Like, he's going to bring some championship habits, some attitude, toughness to us that, you know, I know the city of Philly loves. And, you know, it's like music to my ears, you know, listening to him and talking to him. And he's really, really fired up for the season to come up.
1: That was Mike Gansey on 97.5 The Fanatic, speaking about Jaylen Brown and how he's feeling after making that move from the Celtics to the Sixers. So they'll see if that big fish can be used to reel in an even bigger one in LeBron. The front office made their pitch. Plus, there's a unique way that other teams are trying to catch LeBron's attention. I've got that coming up later in the show. Now we've got a World Cup update brought to you by Gusto. 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Well, France is on to its third consecutive World Cup semifinal 2-0 win over Morocco. Kylian Mbappe, he just keeps topping himself, broke the scoreless tie in the 60th minute for his 20th goal on the World Cup stage. That's in 20 World Cup games. The second player to reach that mark after Argentina's Lionel Messi. He's got 21. Now, Mbappe has already matched his previous World Cup goal output with 8, and he's not done either. Here's ESPN soccer analyst Craig Burley on ESPN FC.
3: Even though he's got a great supporting cast at France, he's doing the bulk of the work.
8: Yeah.
3: At France, in terms of work, I mean scoring the goals and doing stuff like that. But he looks to me a different player in terms of his, from the World Cup 4 years ago. He looks a player who's more willing to put a shift in.
8: Sure. Mm-hmm.
3: He looked like a player in Qatar that thought he didn't have to do anything to help his teammates, and he was just going to do it. When they won the ball, he was going to do his thing. And that kind of cost him a little bit at times. To me, he looks like a guy who he knows that he lost that World Cup, and he wants to make amends here, and he knows that he's going to have to roll his sleeves up a little bit and be part of the team a little bit more than he was.
1: And it's a two-horse race for the Golden Boot right now. Mbappe and Messi, they each have 8 goals so far on the tournament. But just how good is this French team? We'll take it from a former member, 1998 national team member and ESPN soccer analyst, Frank Leboeuf.
9: I'm wondering right now if it's not the best French team ever right now.
8: Yeah.
9: Because they are...
6: Coming from you, Frank,
9: says a lot, of course, you know, because I'm very proud of what we achieved in 98, but everywhere. And they are classy, and they work hard together, and they have every tools needed to win a World Cup. They perfect everywhere, even in the attitude. They're great, they're humble, they work hard, but they accept the decision of the referees, they respect the opponents. Really, that team impresses me a lot.
1: Possibly the best ever. And it was only a few days ago that we were wondering if the United States men's national team would play to their best ever finish. As it is, though, the World Cup marches on without the U.S. and the issues for Team USA, they persist.
10: We have good enough athletes on the field. Our athletes look just like their athletes of all these teams competing. It's a micro skill sport. It's not about the NFL combine or how fast you run a 40-yard dash. It's about balance and spatial awareness and decision-making. Lionel Messi's 5'7". It's how you can be 6'4", 230, and you can't outdrive Rory McIlroy, let alone beat him around the green. It's much more of a skill than just pure athleticism. So it's really the training that our young people are getting, particularly from ages 5 to 13 or 14, when there are some academies set up through MLS to develop the best players. And I think that's where we're lacking, both through pay for play and the mentality of what the goal is of youth sports in this country as it's been professionalized and capitalized on across all sports.
1: That was Dan Wetzel, ESPN senior writer on Get Up, on why the U.S. men's national team may be still struggling to keep up with the English teams. He mentioned it towards the end there, starting with the youth programs. Hercules Gomez, ESPN soccer analyst, also on Get Up, goes a bit deeper into starting early.
11: I am a product of youth soccer in America as well. I'm also very fortunate that I had a benefactor. I had somebody cutting out a check so I could play because my family couldn't afford it. Youth soccer in America is a multi-billion dollar business. Major League Soccer has been around for 30 years, but not all 30 of those years have they had MLS academies. They've had them for the better part of a decade. And within those MLS academies, you start at a certain age. You don't start at the grassroots level, the 5 through 12. You got to go in there earlier because in the United States, this is a business. The rest of the world, their clubs, their professional teams, are who funds these academies at a grassroots level. That doesn't happen here. In a country of almost 340 million, you have 30 MLS mm-hmm. clubs. You need more.
1: And looking ahead to the quarterfinal matchups this weekend, Belgium plays Spain, 3

0: weeks as Aaron Judge has been out. And news came today that they're planning on re-imaging his first right rib, which has been fractured and which has kept him out over the All-Star break. It's going to give the Yankees a much better sense of how long they're going to be without their captain. And more than that, what the trade deadline is going to look like for them. Because if Aaron Judge is out for a longer period of time, perhaps that's the area where they focus on. If not, if they know they're going to be getting him back sooner than later, then they could be looking for more pitching, perhaps bullpen help as they go down the stretch. Regardless, today was the first time in 20 games that the New York Yankees scored more than 5 runs. They went 5-15 over that stretch. So it's clear, whether it's from Aaron Judge or someone else, they need help on offense.
1: And they got to get that offense from somewhere. Yankees at Tampa Bay Rays this afternoon.
2: Runner goes. High fly ball. Right field. Belay back on the track at the wall. Gone. It is a home run. A 2-run shot. Rice is stopping at second, but the umpire has signaled home run. So enjoy the route. A 2-run shot for Rice, and the Yankees lead 4-1.
1: Ben Rice opened up a 4-1 Yankees lead over the AL East leading Tampa Bay Rays, and he wasn't done either.
2: Well, that's going to get in a run, and maybe more. It gets in 3 runs. A 3-run home run for Rice. His second homer of the game. He has 5 ribbies, and the Yankees have some breathing room.
1: That was Rice's 4th career multi-home run game, his first of the season, and he now has a career-high 28 home runs. He had 26 last year, and he finishes the day with a great outing. Yankees win 12-4 over Tampa Bay. They are 4 games behind for the top of the American League East. Well, coming up, the debate over Caitlin Clark continues, even if she's not on the court. We've got news around the WNBA when SportsCenter All Night returns.
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5: There are too many people who apparently only watch highlights, only watch sound bites, only hear sound bites, or look on socials and see clips. They think that's the whole context of what's going on. And it's ridiculous. It's okay to do your homework. Let me school you guys on something, and you ladies too. It is okay to look at the whole entire picture. I don't know what the end game is here, but the end game is it's not helping Caitlin Clark. It's not helping the WNBA. And there are going to be plenty of fans who are like, look, why are we watching this if that's how you feel? You're not helping anybody by an agenda that's not even hidden. It is wide open.
6: Freddie Coleman, host of Freddie and Harry, on Caitlin Clark and the fever that just will never be sweat out. The debate reignited just about 2 weeks ago with the Indiana Fever Phoenix Mercury game. Well, those two teams back at it again tonight, this time in Phoenix. Caitlin Clark not in the lineup, but it's someone else coming up clutch.
7: With the Phoenix trailing by one, it's Mitchell's opportunity. Mitchell drives and one hand, it's finished. Kelsey Mitchell clutch gives the Fever the lead.
6: Kelsey Mitchell with 25 seconds to play puts the Fever ahead 90-89. They hang on to win 92-89. She finished with 29 points on 10 for 22 shooting. She was 3 of 6 from outside. Elsewhere in the W, the Aces and the Portland Fire, a new WNBA expansion team, and Asia Wilson doing what she does.
8: She got 3 games in 4 days is what this trip has started as Asia gets her 32nd points of the game. And now some substitutions coming in.
6: Asia Wilson, 32 points, 10 rebounds. Jackie Young, also with a double-double, 19 points, 11 assists. Las Vegas Aces beat the Portland Fire 88-80. And that was Wilson's return after she missed 3 games with a right leg injury and scored 10 of Las Vegas's opening 20 points. The Atlanta Dream, they beat the Seattle Storm 89-78. And then we go to the NBA Summer League.
9: Sabonza, 3 on the timer. Takes it. Oh, what a move and finish on the number 1 pick, A.J. Sabonza.
6: It was a 1-2 in the NBA Summer League, the 2026 top draft pick, and A.J. Sabonza making his Summer League debut with Washington against the number 2 overall pick, Darren Peterson and Utah. Now, Peterson finished with 24 points on 6 of 18 shooting, while DeBanza, 27, 7 for 18 from the floor.
10: AJ, first things first, you guys were able to win a nail biter here. How did you pull it out?
11: It was good. I trusted my teammates. I was on the floor. I was trying to make some coaching adjustments to the sideline, telling them to play hard, hold the ball, and they got it done.
10: Speaking of which, we saw you weren't on the floor. What happened there?
11: Just some leg soreness, nothing crazy. I'll be back.
10: Okay, excellent. The one thing that stood out to us, we talked about on the broadcast, you mentioned your teammates as well, how much joy you get when your teammates succeed. What comes into that?
11: It's a team game. There's 5 guys on the court. I think it's fun to play when everybody's eating, not just when one guy's killing.
10: All right, now let's talk about you, because you did kill enough too today. 27 points, ties a summer league record for a number one pick in their debut with Blake Griffin. So pretty good company, I would say. What about tonight? What was going and working for you?
11: I haven't played in like 4 months. I haven't played since March 10th. I got bounced out the first round, so I decided to get out there and just hoop.
10: And then lastly here, your experience thus far at summer league to this point.
11: I mean, it's been great. I mean, we had the rookie transition last night, seeing all the rookies come together. And I watched a couple games. It's been great.
10: I lied. I do have one more. Obviously, 1 versus 2. Yep. You've had so many games against Peterson High School, now college, now the pro level. You'll have many more, I presume. And just what that experience was like.
11: I mean, it's great. Every time I played against him, it's a battle. He always comes out to compete. He beat me 3 times previous. That is my first win. I was glad to come out on top.
6: Peterson said it's always in the back of his mind that he didn't go number one overall. And DeBanza said it's always in the back of his mind that it's in the back of Peterson's mind. So we could go on this forever. You're listening to SportsCenter All Night. I'm Gabrielle Lucevero.
12: That's it. It's a match moving. 2-13, 6-2, 1-6, 7-6.
13: This dramatic battle goes to Carolina Mahova, and she will play for the Wimbledon Championship.
6: The final American woman bounced from Wimbledon. Coco Gauff fell in a third set tiebreaker to Czechia's Carolina Mahova. Gauff had a match point at 9-8 in the tiebreak, but she missed an easy drop shot. Here's what she had to say after the match.
14: I mean, as much painful as it is from the outside, I mean, I think about I was down 7-4 in the second round and I'm here in the semis. I had a point on my racket at a tournament. I don't know, didn't think it would be this year I would make the semis. So it's not a painful story. I think, you know, thousands of people would love to lose the semifinals at Wimbledon on match point. This is something I would love to experience again for sure. No, but I think that it'll make my next moment when I win a match like this even sweeter. I mean, I had a match earlier this year. I saved 6 match points. So it's just one of those days where it just didn't go my way and somebody had to lose. And unfortunately, it was me today.
6: So for the first time in 20 years, two players from the same country will face each other in the women's finals. Back then, it was Serena and Venus Williams. Now it's Czechia's Linda Noskova and Carolina Mahova.
15: First of all, it sounds really nice to be in a final. Honestly, it was such a big fight. It was roller coaster. As you said, you're up and down in 10 seconds. You have a match point, then you match point down. It's no time to think, but very nerve-wracking. I was, you know, I don't know. I don't even know what I'm saying. I'm really kind of shaking and trying to sink it in, but the atmosphere here, indescribable. Thank you, everyone who came and supported us.
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2: All right, Wimbledon, the ladies' final at the All England Club will be, well, an all-Czechia matchup. Karolina Muchová will meet Linda Noskova, both from Czechia. In the World Cup, France is on to its third consecutive semifinal, defeating Morocco 2-0 in the quarter. And are things cooling off on Kawhi?
3: A return to Canada for Kawhi Leonard. Sham Sharani is reporting the Clippers agreed to trade Leonard to the Raptors.
4: Clippers informed Kawhi Leonard that there would not be any long-term extension.
5: This is the first move that I think can change that balance of power in the Eastern Conference.
2: Well, that was a week and a half ago, but today the LA Clippers-Toronto Raptors trade entered the two-time finals. MVP is, well, on a pause. That's at least until the NBA investigation into whether or not the Clippers circumvented the salary cap is completed. Now, what they mean by that is the NBA is investigating whether or not they went around that salary cap by funneling money into Leonard through his $28 million endorsement deal with Aspiration. Now, the Clippers in a statement said that they can only finalize that trade if the Raptors ownership is willing to take on the risk of penalties related to Kawhi's contract that could theoretically result from the ongoing investigation. Janae Agumake, ESPN NBA analyst, she says good on the NBA.
6: The silver lining is that at least there's some accountability for this to be over, so people choose whether or not they assume the responsibility in the conversations with Kawhi, because you don't want this to continue to linger 10 months, 11, 12, we're at a year mark. Yep. And so I see this more so as accountability for all sides to put this to bed, because this was one of those stories that followed the Clippers and followed Kawhi, mm-hmm. And I think this is finally the level to say, all right, let's make sure this is addressed before anything else happens.
2: No surprise, not everyone is a fan. Danny Green, ESPN NBA analyst on NBA Today.
7: I'm not a fan of it. Obviously, I know the league has to do what it's supposed to do, like what it needs to do. I hope this ends quicker, because this is really putting a damper on a homecoming for Kawhi. And you see him at Kyle Lowry's, you know, retirement. Shout out to Kyle Lowry. He deserves all the flowers in the world, because he's one of the greatest teammates I've ever had. He's a great player, had a hell of a tenure. But Kawhi

0: is happy. He's at home. City is buzzing. They all love him. Everybody's excited that he's back in Toronto. And now you have this news. So I'm not a fan of it. I know the league has to do what they're supposed to do, but hopefully they can close this up sooner than later so that we can, you know, have Kawhi back in Toronto, you know, sooner than later.
1: So that domino was on its way to falling. It's standing still right now. But the biggest domino yet to fall, where will LeBron James play basketball next season? Now everyone is making their sales pitch.
2: If he was here, I'd say, I honestly believe this is your best chance to win. You have to decide all the other things that are equally important because it's his life, right? He has to play. He has to face the scrutiny of his decision that'll half people will say you should have done this or should have done that. They'll criticize him for whatever, which is his life. So he's been through all that. What I would just say is if it's about winning, let's talk about this team. Because you can win here in Philadelphia.
1: And this team he's talking about, that's Sixers president Bob Myers on the Game Over podcast this week. He's making his pitch in the LeBron James sweepstakes. But if you want to be heard, well, there's a specific way that seems to be getting through. Here's Shams Charania, ESPN senior NBA insider on NBA Today.
3: Some of the leading suitors for LeBron James, whether that's a Golden State, Cleveland, Miami, Minnesota, Philadelphia, some of them have been able to send a voice note to LeBron James via Rich Paul. So whether it's an owner, a president, or a general manager being able to record a voice note, I'm told, send it to Rich Paul, and that makes its way to LeBron James. This is just a part of LeBron James' process of studying as he makes the decision. And it's unclear whether Cleveland or Miami have been among the teams that have sent a voice note to LeBron via Rich Paul. Again, they kind of don't need to. They already had him in their buildings in the recent past.
1: Voice notes next. It'll be carrier pigeons out to find him on the golf course. All right, you are listening to SportsCenter All Night on ESPN Radio with Gabrielle Luce-Severo. So here we go. World Cup, United States eliminated. Christian Pulisic, he sustained a bone bruise and a microfracture in his lower leg, and he's going to be sidelined for several weeks. He had an x-ray and an MRI on Tuesday. Now, Pulisic sustained that injury 7 minutes into the second half of the Americans' 4-1 round of 16 defeat against Belgium. He attempted to take a shot on goal, and it did not work out for him. Here's what Craig Burley, ESPN soccer analyst, has to say about Christian Pulisic's lackluster showing in the World Cup.
4: And I get it. He's had a tough tournament because he started well, got injured, hasn't really found his flow again, ends the tournament the way he pretty much started, is injured. But the pile on to an individual is way over the top. It's like if Christian Pulisic had a great tournament, the US would have gone all the way. That's kind of how the talk is. Mm-hmm. And I get it. He has a responsibility, and he didn't come into this tournament to try and be under par or play badly. But to me, if I was Christian Pulisic, I would be big time annoyed, because it seems to me it's almost a personal attack on an individual rather than an analysis of the football that's gone before. Because if it's an analysis of the football, you could go through pretty much the whole team and say, well, he had a bad game, mm-hmm. The goalkeeper made a mistake, Sergiño Dest had a terrible game, letting balls bounce in the box, all that sort of stuff. But it seems that he has been painted up there as the poster boy.
1: And looking ahead to quarterfinal matchups this weekend, Belgium takes on Spain, 3 p.m. on Friday, Norway against England, 5 p.m. Saturday, Argentina and Switzerland, 9 p.m. on Saturday. But if you're a fan of an upset and you want to know who is on upset watch, here's Kevin Egan, ESPN FC host.
5: I think Norway are infectious. What Erling Haaland is doing is capturing the imagination of young kids around the world. My 7-year-old all of a sudden is obsessed with Erling Haaland and everything he brings to the game and his personality. But they've got something about them where they feel like they can play anybody and go toe-to-toe and beat them. And in England, I'm waiting for them to play a more expansive style of football. They're good defensively, but I think they're beatable. I really think they are beatable. And I think Norway are the team to do it.
1: And that's Norway. They're going to need a bigger boat. So in the first matchup, France beat Morocco 2-0. Is there anyone, though, in this field who can beat France? Alejandro Moreno, ESPN FC analyst.
6: If everybody is at their best that are left in this tournament, they're all at their best. best level possible from all of them, Fran is better than all of them. Mm. However, I did pick Spain ahead of the tournament.
5: Yes, you did.
6: And I am going to tell you, the one team that I think can get the best of Fran is Spain. Why is that? Because I think Spain is the one team that can take the ball away from France. Because of their quality of possession, they can break the rhythm of France. They can slow them down. They can get those guys, Dembele, and Mbappe, and Barcola, and Olise, and all these talented guys, they can't do anything if they don't have the ball. And I think Spain can do that to France. Will they do that? Different conversation. But they're the one team that I think can deny France.
1: France will wait to see how things shake out. Again, Belgium against Spain. That's 3 p.m. this afternoon. You're listening to SportsCenter All Night on ESPN Radio. Well, we do have the All-Star break set to pause things for a moment next week. Right now, we still got plenty of baseball. The Guardians and Twins in a race for the top of the crowded American League Central. Guardians, only American League team yet to be swept on the road this season, and Patrick Bailey was going to make sure it didn't happen.
7: Here comes the 1-0 from Go. Swung on and launched high and deep to right, way back there. Home run, Patrick Bailey. A towering blast that cleared the wall by plenty and right, and the Guardians now lead it 5-2.
1: And that was the call on WTAM. So that was one of three Guardians home runs. And on the mound, Gavin Williams went 7 innings, just 2 earned runs, and tied a season high with 11 strikeouts. That's his 6th game with 7 innings pitched and 2 or fewer earned runs this season. Most by a Guardians pitcher since 2022. The Mets beat the Royals 7-3. Sean Manaea had his longest start in 21 months for the Mets, who won a series for just the 3rd time since June 1st. The Mets have a 6-series winless streak that snapped. That was a season long. Manaea went 7 innings as well. 6 hits, 2 earned runs, 6 strikeouts, 7 innings pitched is a season long, and his 6 strikeouts ties his 2nd most this season. And the Mets, they put up 5 runs in the 5th inning, the team's 3rd 5-run inning in their last 5 games. Well, the Red Sox and their first baseman / designated hitter, Wilson Contreras, he has had his suspension reduced from 7 games to 5 games. And with that, he will be eligible to participate in the All-Star game. Contreras, he appealed his suspension for that role in the benches clearing brawl against the Washington Nationals back on June 30th. Contreras began serving his suspension on Thursday, meaning he'll have one more game to sit out after the All-Star break. And he did leave Wednesday's game with a foot injury. So if he's healthy, he will also participate in the home run derby. But Boston plays on without him at the White Sox.
7: Kay throws, Durbin swings and drives one high and deep in the left field, at the track, at the wall, see ya later. Durbin goes deep. You are an insane person. Your Mafre feeling pays off again, and it is 2-0 Red Sox.
8: Well, you know, at some point you're going to stop being surprised.
1: WEEI with the call. Caleb Durbin, 2-run home run in the 4th inning. That's his 9th home run of the season. By the way, they've all been pulled to left field. The Red Sox now win their 6th straight, 2nd straight series sweep. It's the longest since a 7-game win streak back last season. On the mound, Aroldis Chapman, 386th career save. That is 5 shy of passing Dennis Eckersley for 9th most all time. Meanwhile, the White Sox, 4th straight home loss. It's the 2nd longest home losing streak this season. They lost 6 straight from April 6th through the 16th. The Braves and the Pirates, well, the Braves were leading 6-5 when Yastrzemski, he went to the dish.
7: The 3-1 pitch. Swung on and creamed. Deep right field. That is long gone. A grand slam by Yaz. And it's 10-5 Braves in the 9th in Pittsburgh.
1: The Braves go on to win that 10-5. It's the Braves' first road series win since May 29th. and the 31st. They had lost four straight road series before that, back-to-back road wins after going 2-11 in their previous 13 road games. And Mike Yastrzemski, that was his third career Grand Slam, his first since 2022 when he hit a walk-off Grand Slam against the Brewers. And Matt Olson, he went 1-for-3 with a home run, 25th home run of the season. The first baseman played in his 740th straight game going back to the start of the 2022 season and tied that mark set by Dale Murphy back in 1982-86.
7: He kicks the pitch. Taken for a called third strike and three pitches and Marte is gone just like that. And that is strikeout number 11.
1: Jesus Luzardo, 11th shutout win of the season on his back. That breaks the tie with the Dodgers for most in Major League Baseball. Luzardo went seven innings. That's the magic number. Two hits, no runs, 11 strikeouts, first career outing with seven scoreless innings pitched and 10-plus strikeouts. It's his 11th game with 10-plus strikeouts since the start of last season, and the Phillies have won the last nine starts by him. Meanwhile, the Reds, they are 1-11 in Brady Singer's last 12 starts. So, Justin Crawford, he was 1-for-3, had the go-ahead single in the eighth inning because even though he was pitching great from Luzardo, you still need some offense.
7: The 1-0, swing at a ball, ripped to right, that's a base hit. Past the dive of Arroyo, into right, Hill's coming home, Marte's throw is up the line, and Crawford delivers an RBI single here in the eighth to put the Phillies on the board. It's 1-0.
1: And that would be the final score, Phillies 1, Reds nothing. Still ahead, we take a look around the WNBA and we'll take a look ahead at what's coming up at the All England Club. That's here on SportsCenter All Night.
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1: Well, as the World Cup marches on, it's proving that France very much living up to its billing, and that is by far and wide thanks to Kylian Mbappe. He just keeps topping himself. He broke the scoreless tie in the 60th minute against Morocco on Thursday in the quarterfinal matchup. He had his 20th goal on the World Cup stage in 20 World Cup games. He's on a tear. He's the second player to reach that mark. After only Argentina's Lionel Messi, is there anything he can't do? Here's Hercules Gomez, ESPN soccer commentator.
17: Kylian Mbappe is distinct in the term that he kind of does it all. And I've really never seen him in like him at the international stage. Like, if you go player per player, Erling Haaland is a complete nine. He's a nine. That's like, his job is scoring goals. He's up front. He's powerful. He's a freak. Like, he's just athletically unseen in our game. He's powerful. He just wants to score goals. That's all he does. He wants to score goals. Harry Kane is refined. He's a goal scorer with a delicate touch that facilitates others. You know, they're all great in their own just way. But there's a guy who does both. And there's a guy who does both, whether he's playing in the center or he's playing outside and can facilitate. And he's done it from such a young age. Like, he was 18 when he played in his first World Cup final and scored a goal. The only other adolescent to do that was Pelé. And Pelé is one of the all-time greats. He's in that stratosphere when it comes to international football.
1: 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Well, looking ahead to what's coming up at Wimbledon today, the men's semifinal spots in the finals on the line. First up, Arthur Ferry versus Alexander Zverev. That's at 8:30 Eastern. And then a great matchup between Jannik Sinner, the number one seed, and seven seed Novak Djokovic. Well, in the WNBA, Caitlin Clark not on the floor at the Phoenix Mercury tonight. That is, of course, the team they were playing where everything sort of reignited the debate around Caitlin Clark back 2 weeks ago. So Caitlin Clark not playing, but it was still a fever win, 92-89. Kelsey Mitchell, she had the dagger back in the final 25 seconds.
18: With the season trailing by one, it's Mitchell's opportunity. Mitchell drives and runs, and it's finished! Kelsey Mitchell clutch! Gives the Fever the lead!
1: Well, Kelsey Mitchell came up clutch. That's your top sound, certainly, from the WNBA. But here's your top sounds on the night.
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9: Number five.
1: It's been a down year for the Mets, but the same can't be said for Juan Soto. 880 ESPN New York.
7: 1-2 is drilled. This is out to deep right field. Out toward the bullpen. And long gone. Whoa. Over the canopy. In the visitor's bullpen. An absolute moonshot. And it is 7-3 New York.
9: Number 4.
1: At one point, the Rangers led the Angels 6-1 on Thursday. The game entered the bottom of the ninth tied on 105.3 The Fan.
7: One ball, one strike to count. Here comes Yates. And that ball is hit to deep left field. Siri going back. It's over his head. It's off the base of the wall. Osuna around third. He scores easily. Wyatt Langford walks off the Angels as the Rangers defeat L.A. here tonight by the final of 7-6.
9: Number 3.
1: The Marlins entered the day on a 5-game win streak, and it didn't take them long to show why. 104.3 WQAM.
7: 1-0 pitch. That was smacked. Passed it out of the third baseman, Crawford. It's a fair ball down the left field line. Rolling into the corner. Arozarena picking it up now. Jimenez in from second. Hicks in from first. And a feet first fly for Otto Lopez. He's got a 2-run triple. These Marlins are inevitable.
9: Number 2.
1: And speaking of the NL East, the first place Braves got a big blast late from Mike Yastrzemski. On 680, The Fan.
7: The 3-1 pitch. Swung on and creamed. Deep right field. That is long gone. A grand slam by Yaz. And it's 10-5 Braves in the ninth in Pittsburgh.
9: Number 1.
1: Baltimore entered the bottom of the eighth inning trailing. That was until Jeremiah Jackson stepped up to the plate. WVAL.
7: The 1-1. Swing and a line drive to the gap. Right center field. That is down for a base hit. Going all the way to the wall. Henderson is in to tie the game. Alonso racing down the third baseline. Here's the play at the plate. Not in time. Not in time. Alonso scores.
1: Well, those are your top sounds from Thursday's action, but there's so much to look forward to ahead this weekend, from the Wimbledon men's semifinals to more World Cup action. And of course, the final slate of games before we hit the Major League Baseball All-Star break and that Midsummer Classic. 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
9: 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The countdown continues on ESPN Radio. 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
27: He won an NBA championship on your roster. 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But man, you don't want to get penalized for the sins of someone else.
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30: 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Right field. Belay back on the track at the wall. Gone! It is a home run. A two-run shot.
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1: Well, Toronto winters may be cold, but that is not why we're seeing a freeze on Kawhi Leonard trade talks. The LA Clippers, Toronto Raptors trade centered around the two-time finals MVP. It's on pause. That's at least until the NBA investigation into whether or not the Clippers circumvented the salary cap is complete.
31: The Raptors and Clippers were set to have a trade call to finalize the deal that sent Kawhi Leonard back to Toronto for Brandon Ingram, Grady Dick, and draft assets. But the league, I'm told, ended up delaying that call and now has decided that the teams will not be moving forward unless the Raptors assume the risk of potential outcomes that come from that investigation. We still don't have a timeline for that investigation. Adam Silver said about a month ago that it could be wrapped up soon. It still has not been. So over the last several weeks, the Clippers have engaged with multiple teams around Kawhi Leonard trade talks. None of those teams operated with any restriction that they would be dealing with any fallout after a deal being completed for Kawhi Leonard. But now that the Raptors and Clippers were set to finalize this deal, do the trade call with the NBA has essentially paused that conversation until the end of their investigation. The Raptors decide today that they will not be assuming the risk of any discipline or any other fallout that could happen with Kawhi Leonard.
1: That's ESPN senior NBA insider Shams Charania. The NBA's investigation into the Clippers is focused on whether they circumvented the salary cap by funneling money into Leonard through his $28 million endorsement deal with Aspiration.
3: I give the league credit, at least as far as giving the Raptors a heads up, because remember, we went through this with Terry Rozier. Miami and Charlotte make a trade for Terry Rozier. He had been investigated. There was no wrongdoing. The Heat trade for him, and then he is basically suspended for the year, and they had given up a draft pick here. It's a story that's going to continually develop here. Hopefully, as Sham said, this is 10 months in.
4: Right.
3: Hopefully, we're going to get some closure pretty soon on this investigation.
1: That's ESPN NBA insider Bobby Marks on NBA Today. Now, the Clippers, in a statement to ESPN, said that the trade, quote, can only be finalized if the Raptors ownership group assumes the risk of penalties related to Kawhi's contract that could theoretically result from the ongoing investigation. Now, did they do their homework? Harry Douglas, host of Freddie and Harry, weighs in.
5: Yeah, I'm going to point to the front office. You have to make sure that you cross your T's and dot your I's before you acquire a player like Kawhi Leonard. And I get it. He was there previous in 2019. He won an NBA championship on your roster and was everything that you expected him to be before he went to the Los Angeles Clippers. But man, you don't want to get penalized for the sins of someone else. I don't think that's fair to the Toronto Raptors, but you should have thought about that before you traded for him.
1: So now it's wait and see. And speaking of waiting, the whole league waiting to see where LeBron James will play next season. Does Cleveland have the edge? Here's Brian Windhorst on First Take.
6: What I suspect that is going to be important to him is that he is going to be able to get through the regular season without having to go to extraordinary measures, without having to play 38 minutes a game, without having to take 25 shots. I think Philly can make a compelling case that they would not tax him too much and he could save his body for the postseason and he can build up to the postseason. Philly can make a strong case to do that, but so can Cleveland. Cleveland has a build out just as strong as Philly, and they are home. And I mean, that's what everybody out there is worried about, is they're trying to make a compelling case. Can anybody make the compelling case that's more compelling on the roster than Cleveland and more compelling on the home front than Cleveland? The teams out there that I've talked to are skeptical. They don't know for sure, but they're skeptical.
1: Is Cleveland the front runner? Do they have the most compelling case? Well, Brian Windhorst seems to think so, but one of those teams also playing in that waiting game, the Philadelphia 76ers. Unsportsmanlike's Chris Canty on why maybe they could tip the scales.
8: Bob Myers is the one that's above him. That's a part of the process in doing the hiring. And we like how the chips have fallen for the Sixers. So if you're LeBron James, that's something to pay attention to. I do believe that the Jaylen Brown trade is one of those moves that makes LeBron sit back and seriously consider playing for a team in what will be his farewell tour years that he hasn't already worn a jersey for.
1: Well, the Sixers recently landed their own big fish in Jaylen Brown, switching up from the Celtics to the Sixers. But is that going to be enough to tip the scales for LeBron James? Well, here's 76ers president of basketball operations, Mike Gansey, on how Jaylen is feeling after making that big move.
10: You know, I think for Jaylen, it's been such a shock, you know, getting traded to his rival, I guess. And he's just still trying to take it all in, but I think with each growing day, he's excited and obviously excited about the group we've got and some of the other additions we've added. But I think Jaylen too, he's just like, listen, I'm going to get in the gym with Joel here soon. Like, I'm going to push him. I'm going to get him right. You know, it's going to be a big season for all of us. Like, he's going to bring some championship habits, attitude, toughness to us that, you know, I know the city of Philly loves. And you know, it's like music to my ears, you know, listening to him and talking to him. And he's really, really fired up for the season to come up.
1: That was Mike Gansey on 97.5 The Fanatic, speaking about Jaylen Brown and how he's feeling after making that move from the Celtics to the Sixers. So they'll see if that big fish can be used to reel in an even bigger one in LeBron. The front office made their pitch. Plus, there's a unique way that other teams are trying to catch LeBron's attention. I've got that coming up later in the show. Now we've got a World Cup update brought to you by Gusto. 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Well, France is on to its third consecutive World Cup semifinal 2-0 win over Morocco. Kylian Mbappe, he just keeps topping himself, broke the scoreless tie in the 60th minute for his 20th goal on the World Cup stage. That's in 20 World Cup games. The second player to reach that mark after Argentina's Lionel Messi. He's got 21. Now, Mbappe has already matched his previous World Cup goal output with 8, and he's not done either. Here's ESPN soccer analyst Craig Burley on ESPN FC.
4: Even though he's got a great supporting cast at France, he's doing the bulk of the work at France. In terms of work, I mean scoring the goals and doing stuff like that. But he looks to me a different player in terms of his, from the World Cup 4 years ago, he looks a player who's more willing to put a shift in.
7: Sure. Mm-hmm.
4: He looks like a player in Qatar that thought he didn't have to do anything to help his teammates, and he was just going to do it when they won the ball. He was going to do his thing, and that kind of cost him a little bit at times. To me, he looks like a guy who he knows they lost that World Cup, and he wants to make amends here, and he knows that he's going to have to roll his sleeves up a little bit and be part of the team a little bit more than he was.
1: And it's a two-horse race for the Golden Boot right now. Mbappe and Messi, they each have 8 goals so far on the tournament, but just how good is this French team? We'll take it from a former member, 1998 national team member and ESPN soccer analyst, Frank Leboeuf.
9: I'm wondering right now if it's not the best French team ever right now.
7: Yeah.
9: Because they are...
8: Coming from you, Frank, that's a lot.
9: No, but says a lot, of course, you know, because I'm very proud of what we achieved in 98, but... Everywhere, and they are classy, and they work hard together, and they have every tools needed to win a World Cup. They perfect everywhere, even in the attitude. They great. They humble. They work hard, but they accept the decision of the referees. They respect the opponents. Really, that team impresses me a lot.
1: Possibly the best ever. And it was only a few days ago that we were wondering if the United States men's national team would play to their best ever finish. As it is, though, the World Cup marches on without the U.S. and the issues for Team USA, they persist.
11: We have good enough athletes on the field. Our athletes look just like their athletes of all these teams competing. It's a micro skill sport. It's not about the NFL combine or how fast you run a 40-yard dash. It's about balance and spatial awareness and decision-making. Lionel Messi's 5'7". It's how you can be 6'4", 230, and you can't outdrive Rory McIlroy, let alone beat him around the green. It's much more of a skill than just pure athleticism. So it's really the training that our young people are getting, particularly from ages 5 to 13 or 14, when there are some academies set up through MLS to develop the best players. And I think that's where we're lacking, both through pay for play and the mentality of what the goal is of youth sports in this country as it's been professionalized and capitalized on. Across all sports.
1: That was Dan Wetzel, ESPN senior writer on Get Up, on why the U.S. men's national team may be still struggling to keep up with the English teams. He mentioned it towards the end there, starting with the youth programs. Hercules Gomez, ESPN soccer analyst, also on Get Up, goes a bit deeper into starting early.
12: I am a product of youth soccer in America as well. I'm also very fortunate that I had a benefactor. I had somebody cutting out a check so I could play because my family couldn't afford it. Youth soccer in America is a multi-billion dollar business. Major League Soccer has been around for 30 years, but not all 30 of those years have they had MLS academies. They've had them for the better part of a decade. And within those MLS academies, you start at a certain age. You don't start at the grassroots level, the 5 through 12. You got to go in there earlier because in the United States, this is a business. The rest of the world, their clubs, their professional teams, are who funds these academies at a grassroots level. That doesn't happen here. In a country of almost 340 million, you have 30 MLS clubs. You need more.
1: And looking ahead to the quarterfinal matchups this weekend, Belgium plays Spain 3 p.m. on Friday, Norway and England, that's 5 p.m. on Saturday, and Argentina against Switzerland, 9 p.m. on Saturday. All those times are Eastern. You're listening to SportsCenter All Night on ESPN Radio. I'm Gabrielle Lucevero. The New York Yankees will get new information on Aaron Judge during the All-Star break. General Manager Brian Cashman said Thursday that Judge will have his fractured right rib re-imaged, which should provide a clear timeline for his return. The Yankees are 15-19 since Judge last played on May 31st. Jeff Passan, ESPN senior MLB insider, weighed in on how the Yankees are reconciling with Judge out of the lineup.
0: The Yankees offense has fallen apart over the last few weeks as Aaron Judge has been

0: that stretch. So it's clear, whether it's from Aaron Judge or someone else, they need help on offense.
1: And they got to get that offense from somewhere. Yankees at Tampa Bay Rays this afternoon.
2: Runner goes. High fly ball. Right field. Belay back on the track at the wall. Gone. It is a home run. A two-run shot. Rice is stopping at second, but the umpire has signaled home run. So enjoy the route. A two-run shot for Rice, and the Yankees lead 4-1.
1: Ben Rice opened up a 4-1 Yankees lead over the AL East leading Tampa Bay Rays, and he wasn't done either.
2: Well, that's going to get in a run, and maybe more. It gets in three runs. A three-run home run for Rice. His second homer of the game. He has five ribbies, and the Yankees have some breathing room.
1: That was Rice's fourth career multi-home run game, his first of the season, and he now has a career-high 28 home runs. He had 26 last year, and he finishes the day with a great outing. Yankees win 12-4 over Tampa Bay. They are four games behind for the top of the American League East. Well, coming up, the debate over Caitlin Clark continues, even if she's not on the court. We've got news around the WNBA when SportsCenter All Night returns.
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3: There are too many people who apparently only watch highlights, only watch sound bites, only hear sound bites, or look on socials and see clips. They think that's the whole context of what's going on. And it's ridiculous. It's okay to do your homework. Let me school you guys on something, and you ladies too. It is okay to look at the whole entire picture. I don't know what the end game is here, but the end game is it's not helping Caitlin Clark. It's not helping the WNBA. And there are going to be plenty of fans who are like, look, why are we watching this if that's how you feel? That you're not helping anybody by an agenda that's not even hidden. It is wide open.
4: Freddie Coleman, host of Freddie and Harry, on Caitlin Clark and the fever that just will never be sweat out. The debate reignited just about 2 weeks ago with the Indiana Fever Phoenix Mercury game. Well, those two teams back at it again tonight, this time in Phoenix. Caitlin Clark not in the lineup, but it's someone else coming up clutch.
5: With the Phoenix rallying by one, it's Mitchell's opportunity. Mitchell tries and runs, and it's finished! Kelsey Mitchell clutch gives the Fever the lead.
4: Kelsey Mitchell with 25 seconds to play puts the Fever ahead 90-89. They hang on to win 92-89. She finished with 29 points on 10 for 22 shooting. She was 3 of 6 from outside. Elsewhere in the W, the Aces and the Portland Fire, a new WNBA expansion team, and Asia Wilson doing what she does.
6: We have 3 games in 4 days is what this trip has started as Asia with 32nd points of the game, and now some substitutions coming in.
4: Asia Wilson, 32 points, 10 rebounds. Jackie Young, also with a double-double, 19 points, 11 assists. Las Vegas Aces beat the Portland Fire 88-80. And that was Wilson's return after she missed 3 games with a right leg injury and scored 10 of Las Vegas's opening 20 points. The Atlanta Dream, they beat the Seattle Storm 89-78. And then we go to the NBA Summer League.
7: Sabonso, 3 on the timer. Takes it. Oh, what a move and finish by the number one pick, A.J. Sabonso.
4: It was a 1-2 in the NBA Summer League, the 2026 top draft pick, and A.J. Sabonso making his Summer League debut with Washington against the number 2 overall pick, Darren Peterson and Utah. Now, Peterson finished with 24 points on 6 of 18 shooting, while Sabonso, 27, 7 for 18 from the floor.
8: AJ, first things first, you guys were able to win a nail biter here. How did you pull it out?
9: It was good. I trusted my teammates. I was on the floor. I was trying to make some coaching adjustments to the sideline, telling them to play hard, hold the ball, and they got it done.
8: Speaking of which, we saw you weren't on the floor. What happened there?
9: Just some leg soreness. Nothing crazy. I'll be back.
8: Okay, excellent. The one thing that stood out to us, we talked about on the broadcast, you mentioned your teammates as well, how much joy you get when your teammates succeed. What comes into that?
9: I mean, it's a team game. There's 5 guys on the court. I think it's fun to play when everybody's eating, not just when one guy's killing.
8: All right, now let's talk about you, because you did kill enough too today. 27 points, ties a summer league record for a number one pick in their debut with Blake Griffin. So pretty good company, I would say. What about tonight? What was going and working for you?
9: I haven't played in like 4 months. I haven't played since March 10th. I got bounced out the first round, so I was excited to get out there in the hoop.
8: And then lastly here, your experience thus far at summer league to this point.
9: I mean, it's been great. I mean, we had the rookie transition last night, seeing all the rookies come together. And I watched a couple games. It's been great.
8: I lied. I do have one more. Obviously, 1-2. Yep. You've had so many games against Peterson High School, now college, now the pro level. You'll have many more, I presume. And just what that experience was like.
9: I mean, it's great. Every time I played against him, it's a battle. He always comes out to compete. He beat me 3 times previous. That was my first win. I was glad to come out on top.
4: Peterson said it's always in the back of his mind that he didn't go number one overall. And DeBanza said it's always in the back of his mind that it's in the back of Peterson's mind. So we could go on this forever. You're listening to SportsCenter All Night. I'm Gabrielle Lucevero.
10: This dramatic battle goes to Carolina Mahova, and she will play for the Wimbledon Championship.
4: The final American woman bounced from Wimbledon. Coco Gauff fell in a third set tiebreaker to Czechia's Carolina Mahova. Gauff had a match point at 9-8 in the tiebreak, but she missed an easy drop shot. Here's what she had to say after the match.
11: I mean, as much painful as it is from the outside, I mean, I think about I was down 7-4 in the second round and I'm here in the semis. I had a point on my racket at a tournament. I don't know, didn't think it would be this year I would make the semis. So it's not a painful story. I think, you know, thousands of people would love to lose the semifinals of Wimbledon on match point. Is this something I would love to experience again? For sure, no. But I think that it'll make my next moment when I win a match like this even sweeter. I mean, I had a match earlier this year. I saved 6 match points. So it's just one of those days where it just didn't go my way and somebody had to lose. And unfortunately, it was me today.
4: So for the first time in 20 years, two players from the same country will face each other in the women's finals. Back then, it was Serena and Venus Williams. Now it's Czechia's Linda Noskova and Carolina Mahova.
12: First of all, it sounds really nice to be in a final. Honestly, it was such a big fight. It was roller coaster. As you said, you're up and down in 10 seconds. You have a match point, then you match point down. It's no time to think, but very nerve-wracking. I was, you know, I don't even know what I'm saying. I'm really kind of shaking and trying to sink it in, but the atmosphere here, indescribable. 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

0: 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It is Friday. 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
2: All right, Wimbledon, the ladies' final at the All England Club will be, well, an all-Czechia matchup. Karolina Muchová will meet Linda Noskova, both from Czechia. In the World Cup, France is on to its third consecutive semi-final, defeating Morocco 2-0 in the quarter. And are things cooling off on Kawhi?
3: A return to Canada for Kawhi Leonard. Shams Charania is reporting the Clippers agreed to trade Leonard to the Raptors.
4: Clippers informed Kawhi Leonard that there would not be any long-term extension.
5: This is the first move that I think can change that balance of power in the Eastern Conference.
2: Well, that was a week and a half ago, but today the LA Clippers-Toronto Raptors trade entered the two-time finals. MVP is, well, on a pause. That's at least until the NBA investigation into whether or not the Clippers circumvented the salary cap is completed. Now, what they mean by that is the NBA is investigating whether or not they went around that salary cap by funneling money into Leonard through his $28 million endorsement deal with Aspiration. Now, the Clippers in a statement said that they can only finalize that trade if the Raptors ownership is willing to take on the risk of penalties related to Kawhi's contract that could theoretically result from the ongoing investigation. Janae Agumake, ESPN NBA analyst, she says good on the NBA.
6: The silver lining is that at least there's some accountability for this to be over, so people choose whether or not they assume the responsibility in the conversations with Kawhi, because you don't want this to continue to linger 10 months, 11, 12, we're at a year mark. Yep. And so I see this more so as accountability for all sides to put this to bed, because this was one of those stories that followed the Clippers and followed Kawhi, and I think this is finally the level to say, all right, let's make sure this is addressed before anything else happens.
2: No surprise, not everyone is a fan. Danny Green, ESPN NBA analyst on NBA Today.
7: I'm not a fan of it. Obviously, I know the league has to do what it's supposed to do, like what it needs to do. I hope this ends quicker, because this is really putting a damper on a homecoming for Kawhi. And you see him at Kyle Lowry's, you know, retirement. Shout out to Kyle Lowry. He deserves all the flowers in the world, because he's one of the greatest teammates I've ever had. He's a great player, had a hell of a tenure. But Kawhi's happy. He's at home. City is buzzing. They all love him. Everybody's excited that he's back in Toronto. And now you have this news. So I'm not a fan of it. I know the league has to do what they're supposed to do, but hopefully they can close this up sooner than later so that we can, you know, have Kawhi back in Toronto, you know, sooner than later.
2: So that domino was on its way to falling. It's standing still right now, but the biggest domino yet to fall: where will LeBron James play basketball next season? Now everyone is making their sales pitch.
8: If he was here, I'd say I honestly believe this is your best chance to win. You have to decide all the other things that are equally important, because it's his life, right? He has to play, he has to face the scrutiny of his decision that'll pass people.

0: will say, you should have done this, or should have done that. They'll criticize him for whatever, which is his life, so he's been through all that. What I would just say is, if it's about winning, let's talk about this team, because you can win here in Philadelphia.
1: And this team he's talking about, that's Sixers president Bob Myers on the Game Over podcast this week. He's making his pitch in the LeBron James sweepstakes, but if you want to be heard, well, there's a specific way that seems to be getting through. Here's Shams Charania, ESPN senior NBA insider on NBA Today.
2: Some of the leading suitors for LeBron James, whether that's a Golden State, Cleveland, Miami, Minnesota, Philadelphia, some of them have been able to send a voice note to LeBron James via Rich Paul. So whether it's an owner, a president, or a general manager, being able to record a voice note, I'm told, send it to Rich Paul, and that makes its way to LeBron James. This is just a part of LeBron James's process of studying as he makes a decision. And it's unclear whether Cleveland or Miami have been among the teams that have sent a voice note to LeBron via Rich Paul. Again, they kind of don't need to. They already had him in their buildings in the recent past.
1: Voice notes next. It'll be carrier pigeons out to find him on the golf course. All right, you are listening to SportsCenter all night on ESPN Radio with Gabrielle Luce-Severo. So here we go. World Cup, United States eliminated. Christian Pulisic, he sustained a bone bruise and a microfracture in his lower leg, and he's going to be sidelined for several weeks. He had an x-ray and an MRI on Tuesday. Now, Pulisic sustained that injury 7 minutes into the second half of the Americans' 4-1 round of 16 defeat against Belgium. He attempted to take a shot on goal, and it did not work out for him. Here's what Craig Burley, ESPN soccer analyst, has to say about Christian Pulisic's lackluster showing in the World Cup.
3: And I get it. He's had a tough tournament because he started well, got injured, hasn't really found his flow again, ends the tournament the way he pretty much started, is injured. But the pile on to an individual is way over the top. It's like if Christian Pulisic had a great tournament, the US would have gone all the way. That's kind of how the talk is. Mm-hmm. And I get it. He has a responsibility, and he didn't come into this tournament to try and be under par or play badly. But to me, if I was Christian Pulisic, I would be big time annoyed, because it seems to me it's almost a personal attack on an individual rather than an analysis of the football that's gone before. Because if it's an analysis of the football, you could go through pretty much the whole team and say, well, he had a bad game, mm-hmm. The goalkeeper made a mistake, Serginho Dest had a terrible game, letting balls bounce in the box, all that sort of stuff. But it seems that he has been painted up there as the poster boy.
1: And looking ahead to quarterfinal matchups this weekend, Belgium takes on Spain, 3 p.m. on Friday, Norway against England, 5 p.m. Saturday, Argentina and Switzerland, 9 p.m. on Saturday. But if you're a fan of an upset and you want to know who is on upset watch, here's Kevin Egan, ESPN FC host.
4: I think Norway are infectious. What Erling Haaland is doing is capturing the imagination of young kids around the world. My 7-year-old, all of a sudden, is obsessed with Erling Haaland and everything he brings to the game and his personality. But they've got something about them where they feel like they can play anybody and go toe-to-toe and beat them. And in England, I'm waiting for them to play a more expansive style of football. They're good defensively, but I think they're beatable. I really think they are beatable. And I think Norway are the team to do it.
1: And that's Norway. They're going to need a bigger boat. So in the first matchup, France beat Morocco 2-0. Is there anyone, though, in this field who can beat France? Alejandro Moreno, ESPN FC analyst.
5: If everybody is at their best that are left in this tournament, they're all at their best. Mm-hmm. Best level possible from all of them. France is better than all of them. Mm. However, I did pick Spain ahead of the tournament.
4: Yes, you did.
5: And I am going to tell you, the one team that I think can get the best of France is Spain. Why is that? Because I think Spain is the one team that can take the ball away from France. Because of their quality of possession, they can break the rhythm of France. They can slow them down. They can get those guys, Dembele, and Mbappe, and Barcola, and Olise, and all these talented guys, they can do anything if they don't have the ball. And I think Spain can do that to France. Will they do that? Different conversation, but they're the one team that I think can deny France.
1: France will wait to see how things shake out. Again, Belgium, against Spain. That's 3 p.m. this afternoon. You're listening to SportsCenter All Night on ESPN Radio. Well, we do have the All-Star break set to pause things for a moment next week. Right now, we still got plenty of baseball. The Guardians and Twins in a race for the top of the crowded American League Central. Guardians, only American League team yet to be swept on the road this season, and Patrick Bailey was going to make sure it didn't happen.
6: Here comes the 1-0 from Goh. Swung on and launched high and deep to right, way back there. Home run, Patrick Bailey. A towering blast that cleared the wall by plenty and right, and the Guardians now lead it 5-2.
1: And that was the call on WTAM. So that was one of three Guardians home runs. And on the mound, Gavin Williams went seven innings, just two earned runs, and tied a season high with 11 strikeouts. That's his sixth game with seven innings pitched and two or fewer earned runs this season. Most by a Guardians pitcher since 2022. The Mets beat the Royals 7-3. Sean Manaea had his longest start in 21 months for the Mets, who won a series for just the third time since June 1st. The Mets have a six-series winless streak that snapped. That was a season long. Manaea went seven innings as well. Six hits, two earned runs, six strikeouts, seven innings pitched is a season long, and his six strikeouts ties his second most this season. And the Mets, they put up five runs in the fifth inning, the team's third five-run inning in their last five games. Well, the Red Sox and their first baseman slash designated hitter, Wilson Contreras, he has had his suspension reduced from seven games to five games. And with that, he will be eligible to participate in the All-Star game. Contreras, he appealed his suspension for that role in the benches clearing brawl against the Washington Nationals back on June 30th. Contreras began serving his suspension on Thursday, meaning he'll have one more game to sit out after the All-Star break. And he did leave Wednesday's game with a foot injury. So if he's healthy, he will also participate in the home run derby. But Boston plays on without him at the White Sox.
7: K throws, Durbin swings and drives one high and deep into left field. At the track, at the wall. See ya later. Durbin goes deep. You are an insane person. Your Mafre feeling pays off again, and it is 2-0 Red Sox.
8: Well, you know, at some point you're going to stop being surprised.
1: WEEI with the call. Caleb Durbin, two-run home run in the fourth inning. That's his ninth home run of the season. By the way, they've all been pulled to left field. The Red Sox now win their second straight series sweep. It's the longest since a seven-game win streak back last season. On the mound, Aroldis Chapman, 386th career save. That is five shy of passing Dennis Eckersley for ninth most all-time. Meanwhile, the White Sox, fourth straight home loss. It's the second longest home losing streak this season. They lost six straight from April 6th through the 16th. The Braves and the Pirates, well, the Braves were leading 6-5 when Yastrzemski, he went to the dish.
9: The 3-1 pitch. Swung on and creamed. Deep right field. That is long gone. A grand slam by Yaz. And it's 10-5 Braves in the ninth in Pittsburgh.
1: The Braves go on to win that 10-5. It's the Braves' first road series win since May 29th and the 31st. They had lost four straight road series before that, back-to-back road wins after going 2-11 in their previous 13 road games. And Mike Yastrzemski, that was his third career grand slam, his first since 2022 when he hit a walk-off grand slam against the Brewers. And Matt Olson, he went 1-for-3 with a home run, 25th home run of the season. The first baseman played in his 740th straight game going back to the start of the 2022 season and tied that mark set by Dale Murphy back in 1982-86.
10: He kicks the pitch. Taken for a called third strike and three pitches, and Marte is gone just like that. And that is strikeout number 11.
1: Jesus Luzardo, 11th shutout win of the season on his back. That breaks the tie with the Dodgers for most in Major League Baseball. Luzardo went 7 innings. That's the magic number. 2 hits, no runs, 11 strikeouts. First career outing with 7 scoreless innings pitched and 10-plus strikeouts. It's his 11th game with 10-plus strikeouts since the start of last season, and the Phillies have won the last 9 starts by him. Meanwhile, the Reds, they are 1-11 in Brady Singer's last 12 starts. So Justin Crawford, he was 1-for-3, had the go-ahead single in the 8th inning, because even though he was pitching great from Luzardo, you still need some offense.
10: The 1-0. Swing and a ball. Ripped to right. That's a base hit. Past the dive of Arroyo. Into right. Hill's coming home. Marte's throw is up the line, and Crawford delivers an RBI single here in the 8th to put the Phillies on the board. It's 1-0.
1: And that would be the final score. Phillies 1, Reds nothing. Still ahead, we take a look around the WNBA, and we'll take a look ahead at what's coming up at the All England Club. That's here on SportsCenter All Night.
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1: Well, as the World Cup marches on, it's proving that France very much living up to its billing, and that is by far and wide thanks to Kylian Mbappe. He just keeps topping himself. He broke the scoreless tie in the 60th minute against Morocco on Thursday in the quarterfinal matchup. He had his 20th goal on the World Cup stage in 20 World Cup games. He's on a tear. He's the second player to reach that mark after only Argentina's Lionel Messi. Is there anything he can't do? Here's Hercules Gomez, ESPN soccer commentator.
23: Kylian Mbappe is distinct in the term that he kind of does it all. And I've really never seen anything like him at the international stage. Like, if you go player per player, Erling Haaland is a complete nine. He's a nine. That's like, his job is scoring goals. He's up front. He's powerful. He's a freak. Like, he's just athletically unseen in our game. He's powerful. He just wants to score goals. That's all he does. He wants to score goals. Harry Kane is refined. He's a goal scorer with a delicate touch that facilitates others. You know, they're all great in their own just way. But there's a guy who does both. And there's a guy who does both, whether he's playing in the center or he's playing outside and can facilitate. And he's done it from such a young age. Like, he was 18 when he played in his first World Cup final and scored a goal. The only other adolescent to do that was Pelé. And Pelé is one of the all-time greats. He's in that stratosphere when it comes to international football.
1: 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Well, looking ahead to what's coming up at Wimbledon today, the men's semifinal spots in the finals on the line. First up, Arthur Ferry versus Alexander Zverev. That's at 8:30 Eastern. And then a great matchup between Jannik Sinner, the number one seed, and seven seed Novak Djokovic. Well, in the WNBA, Caitlin Clark not on the floor at the Phoenix Mercury tonight. That is, of course, the team they were playing where everything sort of reignited the debate around Caitlin Clark back 2 weeks ago. So Caitlin Clark not playing, but it was still a fever win, 92-89. Kelsey Mitchell, she had the dagger back in the final 25 seconds.
24: With the fever trailing by one, it's Mitchell's opportunity. Mitchell tries and won, and it's finished! Kelsey Mitchell clutch gives the Fever the lead.
1: Well, Kelsey Mitchell came up clutch. That's your top sound, certainly, from the WNBA. But here's your top sounds on the night.
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22: Number five.
1: It's been a down year for the Mets, but the same can't be said for Juan Soto. 880 ESPN New York.
6: 1-2 is drilled. This is out to deep right field, out toward the bullpen, and long gone.
0: Whoa, over the canopy in the visitor's bullpen. An absolute moonshot. And it is 7-3 New York.
22: Number four.
1: At one point, the Rangers led the Angels 6-1 on Thursday. The game entered the bottom of the ninth tied on 105.3 The Fan.
2: One ball, one strike to count. Here comes Yates. And that ball is hit to deep left field. Siri going back. It's over his head. It's off the base of the wall. Osuna around third. He scores easily. Wyatt Langford walks off the Angels as the Rangers defeat LA here tonight by the final of 7-6.
22: Number three.
1: The Marlins entered the day on a five-game win streak, and it didn't take them long to show why. 104.3 WQAM.
2: 1-0 pitch. That one smacked past the dive of the third baseman, Crawford. It's a fair ball down the left field line. Rolling into the corner. Rosarena picking it up now. Jimenez in from second. Hicks in from first. And a feet first slide for Otto Lopez. He's got a two-run triple. These Marlins are inevitable.
22: Number two.
1: And speaking of the NL East, the first-place Braves got a big blast late from Mike Yastrzemski. On 680, The Fan.
9: The 3-1 pitch. Swung on and creamed. Deep right field. That is long gone. A grand slam by Yaz. And it's 10-5 Braves in the ninth in Pittsburgh.
22: Number one.
1: Baltimore entered the bottom of the eighth inning trailing. That was until Jeremiah Jackson stepped up to the plate. WVAL.
21: The 1-1. Swinging a line drive to the gap. Right center field. That is down for a base hit. Going all the way to the wall. Henderson is in to tie the game. Alonso racing down the third baseline. Here's the play at the plate. Not in time. Not in time. Alonso scores.
1: Well, those are your top sounds from Thursday's action, but there's so much to look forward to ahead this weekend, from the Wimbledon men's semifinals to more World Cup action. And of course, the final slate of games before we hit the Major League Baseball All-Star break in that Midsummer Classic. Coming up, the Kawhi trade cools off, why the Clippers and the Raptors are hitting pause. Plus, from the Six to the Sixers, could they have the edge in the LeBron James sweepstakes? And France continues their tear through the World Cup. That's coming up on SportsCenter All Night.
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29: 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High fly ball. Right field. The lay back on the track at the wall. Gone. It is a home run. A two-run shot.
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1: Well, Toronto winters may be cold, but that is not why we're seeing a freeze on Kawhi Leonard trade talks. The LA Clippers, Toronto Raptors trade centered around the two-time finals MVP. It's on pause. That's at least until the NBA investigation into whether or not the Clippers circumvented the salary cap is complete.
30: The Raptors and Clippers were set to have a trade call to finalize the deal that sent Kawhi Leonard back to Toronto for Brandon Ingram, Grady Dick, and draft assets. But the league, I'm told, ended up delaying that call and now has decided that the teams will not be moving forward unless the Raptors assume the risk of potential outcomes that come from that investigation. We still don't have a timeline for that investigation. Adam Silver said about a month ago that it could be wrapped up soon. It still has not been. And so over the last several weeks, the Clippers have engaged with multiple teams around Kawhi Leonard trade talks. None of those teams operated with any restriction that they would be dealing with any fallout after a deal being completed for Kawhi Leonard. But now that the Raptors and Clippers were set to finalize this deal, do the trade call with the NBA, the NBA has essentially paused that conversation until the end of their investigation. The Raptors decide today that they will not be assuming the risk of any discipline or any other fallout that could happen with Kawhi Leonard.
1: That's ESPN senior NBA insider Shams Charania. The NBA's investigation into the Clippers is focused on whether they circumvented the salary cap by funneling money into Leonard through his $28 million endorsement deal with Aspiration.
31: I give the league credit, at least as far as giving the Raptors a heads up, because remember, we went through this with Terry Rozier. Miami and Charlotte make a trade for Terry Rozier. He had been investigated. There was no wrongdoing. The Heat trade for him, and then he is basically suspended for the year, and they had given up a draft pick here. It's a story that's going to continually develop here. Hopefully, as Shams said, this is 10 months in.
32: Right.
31: Hopefully, we're going to get some closure pretty soon on this investigation.
1: That's ESPN NBA insider Bobby Marks on NBA Today. Now, the Clippers, in a statement to ESPN, said that the trade, quote, can only be finalized if the Raptors ownership group assumes the risk of penalties related to Kawhi's contract that could theoretically result from the ongoing investigation. Now, did they do their homework? Harry Douglas, host of Freddie and Harry, weighs in.
0: Yeah, I'm going to point to the front office. You have to make sure that you cross your T's and dot your I's before you acquire a player like Kawhi Leonard. And I get it. He was there previous in 2019. He won an NBA championship on your roster and was everything that you expected him to be before he went to the Los Angeles Clippers. But man, you don't want to get penalized for the sins of someone else. I don't think that's fair to the Toronto Raptors, but you should have thought about that before you traded for him.
1: So now it's wait and see. And speaking of waiting, the whole league waiting to see where LeBron James will play next season. Does Cleveland have the edge? Here's Brian Windhorst on First Take.
2: What I suspect that is going to be important to him is that he is going to be able to get through the regular season without having to go to extraordinary measures, without having to play 38 minutes a game, without having to take 25 shots. I think Philly can make a compelling case that they would not tax him too much and he could save his body for the postseason and he can build up to the postseason. Philly can make a strong case to do that, but so can Cleveland. Cleveland has a build-out just as strong as Philly, and they are home. And I mean, that's what everybody out there is worried about, is they're trying to make a compelling case. Can anybody make the compelling case that's more compelling on the roster than Cleveland and more compelling on the home front than Cleveland? The teams out there that I've talked to are skeptical. They don't know for sure, but they're skeptical.
1: Is Cleveland the front runner? Do they have the most compelling case? Well, Brian Windhorst seems to think so, but one of those teams also playing in that waiting game, the Philadelphia 76ers. Unsportsmanlike's Chris Canty on why maybe they could tip the scales.
3: Bob Myers is the one that's above him. That's a part of the process in doing the hiring. And we like how the chips have fallen for the Sixers. So if you're LeBron James, that's something to pay attention to. I do believe that the Jaylen Brown trade is one of those moves that makes LeBron sit back and seriously consider playing for a team in what will be his farewell tour years that he hasn't already worn a jersey for.
1: Well, the Sixers recently landed their own big fish in Jaylen Brown, switching up from the Celtics to the Sixers. But is that going to be enough to tip the scales for LeBron James? Well, here's 76ers president of basketball operations, Mike Gansey, on how Jaylen is feeling after making that big move.
6: You know, I think for Jaylen, it's been such a shock, you know, getting traded to his rival, I guess. And he's just still trying to take it all in, but I think with each growing day, he's excited and obviously excited about the group we've got and some of the other additions we've added. But, I think Jaylen too, he's just like, listen, I'm going to get in the gym with Joel here soon. Like, I'm going to push him. I'm going to get him right. You know, it's going to be a big season for all of us. Like, he's going to bring some championship habits, attitude, toughness to us that, you know, I know the city of Philly loves. And, you know, it's like music to my ears, you know, listening to him and talking to him. And he's really, really fired up for the season to come up.
1: That was Mike Gansey on 97.5 The Fanatic, speaking about Jaylen Brown and how he's feeling after making that move from the Celtics to the Sixers. So they'll see if that big fish can be used to reel in an even bigger one in LeBron. The front office made their pitch. Plus, there's a unique way that other teams are trying to catch LeBron's attention. I've got that coming up later in the show. Now we've got a World Cup update brought to you by Gusto. 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Well, France is on to its third consecutive World Cup semifinal 2-0 win over Morocco. Kylian Mbappe, he just keeps topping himself, broke the scoreless tie in the 60th minute for his 20th goal on the World Cup stage. That's in 20 World Cup games. The second player to reach that mark after Argentina's Lionel Messi. He's got 21. Now, Mbappe has already matched his previous World Cup goal output with 8, and he's not done either. Here's ESPN soccer analyst Craig Burley on ESPN FC.
9: Even though he's got a great supporting cast at France, he's doing the bulk of the work.
4: yeah.
5: at France in terms of work. I mean, scoring the goals and doing stuff like that. But he looks to me a different player in terms of his, from the World Cup 4 years ago. He looks a player who's more willing to put a shift in.
9: Sure.
5: Mm-hmm. He looks like a, he looked like a player in Qatar that thought he didn't have to do anything to help his teammates, and he was just going to do it. When they won the ball, he was going to do his thing. And that kind of cost him a little bit at times. To me, he looks like a guy who he knows they lost that World Cup, and he wants to make amends here, and he knows that he's going to have to roll his sleeves up a little bit yeah. and be part of the team a little bit more than he was.
1: And it's a two-horse race for the Golden Boot right now. Mbappe and Messi, they each have 8 goals so far on the tournament. But just how good is this French team? We'll take it from a former member, 1998 national team member and ESPN soccer analyst, Frank Leboeuf.
17: I'm wondering right now if it's not the best French team ever right now.
9: Yeah,
17: because they are...
18: Coming from you, Frank, that's
17: yeah.
18: a lot.
17: No, but that's yeah, it says a lot, of course, you know, because I'm very proud of what we achieved in 98, but everywhere. And they are classy, mm-hmm. and they work hard together, and they have every tools needed to win a World Cup. They perfect everywhere, even in the attitude. They're great, they're humble, they work hard, but they accept the decision of the referees. They respect the opponents. Really, that team impresses me a lot.
1: Possibly the best ever. And it was only a few days ago that we were wondering if the United States men's national team would play to their best ever finish. As it is, though, the World Cup marches on without the U.S. and the issues for Team USA, they persist.
19: We have good enough athletes on the field. Our athletes look just like their athletes of all these teams competing. It's a micro skill sport. It's not about the NFL combine or how fast you run a 40-yard dash. It's about balance and spatial awareness and decision-making. Lionel Messi's 5'7". It's how you can be 6'4", 230, and you can't outdrive Rory McIlroy, let alone beat him around the green. It's much more of a skill than just pure athleticism. So it's really the training that our young people are getting, particularly from ages 5 to 13 or 14, when there are some academies set up through MLS to develop the best players. And I think that's where we're lacking, both through pay for play and the mentality of what the goal is of youth sports in this country as it's been professionalized and capitalized on. Across all sports.
1: That was Dan Wetzel, ESPN senior writer on Get Up, on why the U.S. men's national team may be still struggling to keep up with the English teams. He mentioned it towards the end there, starting with the youth programs. Hercules Gomez, ESPN soccer analyst, also on Get Up, goes a bit deeper into starting early.
20: I am a product of youth soccer in America as well. I'm also very fortunate that I had a benefactor. I had somebody cutting out a check so I could play because my family couldn't afford it. Youth soccer in America is a multi-billion-dollar business. Major League Soccer has been around for 30 years, but not all 30 of those years have they had MLS academies. They've had them for the better part of a decade. And within those MLS academies, you start at a certain age. You don't start at the grassroots level, the 5 through 12. You got to go in there earlier because in the United States, this is a business. The rest of the world, their clubs, their professional teams, are who funds these academies at a grassroots level. That doesn't happen here. In a country of almost 340 million, you have 30 MLS mm-hmm. clubs. You need more.
1: And looking ahead to the quarterfinal matchups this weekend, Belgium plays Spain 3 p.m. on Friday, Norway and England, that's 5 p.m. on Saturday, and Argentina against Switzerland 9 p.m. on Saturday. All those times are Eastern. You're listening to SportsCenter All Night on ESPN Radio. I'm Gabrielle Lucevero. The New York Yankees will get new information on Aaron Judge during the All-Star break. General Manager Brian Cashman said Thursday that Judge will have his fractured right rib re-imaged, which should provide a clear timeline for his return. The Yankees are 15-19 since Judge last played on May 31st. Jeff Passan, ESPN senior MLB insider, weighed in on how the Yankees are reconciling with Judge out of the lineup.
4: The Yankees offense has fallen apart over the last few weeks as Aaron Judge has been out, and news came today that they're planning on re-imaging his first right rib, which has been fractured and which has kept him out over the All-Star break. It's going to give the Yankees a much better sense of how long they're going to be without their captain, and more than that, what the trade deadline is going to look like for them, because if Aaron Judge is out for a longer period of time, perhaps that's the area where they focus on. If not, if they know they're going to be getting him back sooner than later, then they could be looking for more pitching, perhaps bullpen help as they go down the stretch. Regardless, today was the first time in 20 games that the New York Yankees scored more than 5 runs. They went 5-15 over that stretch, so it's clear.

0: Tampa Bay Rays, and he wasn't done either.
1: Well, that's going to get in a run, and maybe more. It gets in three runs. A three-run home run for Rice. His second homer of the game. He has five ribbies, and the Yankees have some breathing room.
0: That was Rice's fourth career multi-home run game, his first of the season, and he now has a career-high 28 home runs. He had 26 last year, and he finishes the day with a great outing. Yankees win 12-4 over Tampa Bay. They are four games behind for the top of the American League East. Well, coming up, the debate over Caitlin Clark continues. Even if she's not on the court, we've got news around the WNBA when SportsCenter All Night returns.
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0: You only watch highlights. Only watch sound bites. Only hear sound bites or look on socials and see clips. They think that's the whole context of what's going on. And it's ridiculous. It's okay to do your homework. Let me school you guys on something, and you ladies too. It is okay to look at the whole entire picture. I don't know what the end game is here, but the end game is it's not helping Caitlin Clark. It's not helping the WNBA. And there are going to be plenty of fans who are like, look, why are we watching this if that's how you feel? That you're not helping anybody by an agenda that's not even hidden. It is wide open.
1: Freddie Coleman, host of Freddie and Harry, on Caitlin Clark and the fever that just will never be sweat out. The debate reignited just about 2 weeks ago with the Indiana Fever Phoenix Mercury game. Well, those two teams back at it again tonight, this time in Phoenix. Caitlin Clark not in the lineup, but it's someone else coming up clutch.
2: With the Fever trailing by one, it's Mitchell's opportunity. Mitchell drives and runs, and it's finished! Kelsey Mitchell clutch gives the Fever the lead.
1: Kelsey Mitchell, with 25 seconds to play, puts the Fever ahead 90-89. They hang on to win 92-89. She finished with 29 points on 10 for 22 shooting. She was 3 of 6 from outside. Elsewhere in the W, the Aces and the Portland Fire, a new WNBA expansion team, and Asia Wilson doing what she does.
3: We got 3 games in 4 days is what this trip has started as Asia gets her 32nd points of the game. And now some substitutions coming in.
1: Asia Wilson, 32 points, 10 rebounds. Jackie Young also with a double-double, 19 points, 11 assists. Las Vegas Aces beat the Portland Fire 88-80. And that was Wilson's return after she missed 3 games with a right leg injury and scored 10 of Las Vegas's opening 20 points. The Atlanta Dream, they beat the Seattle Storm 89-78. And then we go to the NBA Summer League.
4: Sabonso, 3 on the timer. Takes it.
1: It was a 1-2 in the NBA Summer League, the 2026 top draft pick, and A.J. DeBonta making his Summer League debut with Washington against the number 2 overall pick, Darren Peterson and Utah. Now, Peterson finished with 24 points on 6 of 18 shooting, while DeBonta, 27-7 for 18 from the floor.
5: AJ, first things first, you guys were able to win a nail biter here. How did you pull it out?
6: It was good. I trusted my teammates. I wasn't on the floor. I was trying to make some coaching adjustments to the sideline, telling them to play hard, hold the ball, and they got it done.
5: Speaking of which, we saw you weren't on the floor. What happened there?
6: Just some leg soreness, nothing crazy. I'll be back.
5: Okay, excellent. The one thing that stood out to us, we talked about on the broadcast, you mentioned your teammates as well, how much joy you get when your teammates succeed. What comes into that?
6: I mean, it's a team game. There's 5 guys on the court. I think it's fun to play when everybody's eating, not just when one guy's killing.
5: All right, now let's talk about you, because you did kill enough too today. 27 points, ties a Summer League record for a number 1 pick in their debut with Blake Griffin. So pretty good company, I would say. What about tonight? What was going and working for you?
6: I haven't played in like 4 months. I haven't played since March 10th. I got bounced out the first round, so I was excited to get out there and hoop.
5: And then lastly here, your experience thus far at Summer League to this point.
6: I mean, it's been great. I mean, we had the rookie transition last night, seeing all the rookies come together. And I watched a couple games. It's been great.
5: I lied. I do have one more. Obviously, 1-2. Yep. You've had so many games against Peterson High School, now college, now the pro level. You'll have many more, I presume. And just what that experience was like.
6: I mean, it's great. Every time I played against him, it's a battle. He always comes out to compete. He beat me 3 times previous. That was my first win. I was glad to come out on top.
1: Peterson said it's always in the back of his mind that he didn't go number 1 overall. And DeBonta said it's always in the back of his mind that it's in the back of Peterson's mind. So we could go on this forever. You're listening to SportsCenter All Night. I'm Gabrielle Lucevero.
7: That's it. So much moving.
8: 2-6-2, 1-6-7-6. This dramatic battle goes to Carolina Mahova, and she will play for the Wimbledon championship.
1: The final American woman bounced from Wimbledon. Coco Gauff fell in a third set tiebreaker to Czechia's Karolina Muchová. Gauff had a match point at 9-8 in the tiebreak, but she missed an easy drop shot. Here's what she had to say after the match.
8: I mean, as much painful as it is from the outside, I mean, I think about I was down 7-4 in the second round, and I'm here in the semis. I had a point on my racket at a tournament. I don't know, didn't think it would be this year I would make the semis. So it's not a painful story. I think, you know, thousands of people would love to lose the semifinals at Wimbledon on match point. This is something I would love to experience again, for sure. No, but I think that it'll make my next moment when I win a match like this even sweeter. I mean, I had a match earlier this year. I saved 6 match points. So it's just one of those days where it just didn't go my way and somebody had to lose. And unfortunately, it was me today.
1: So for the first time in 20 years, two players from the same country will face each other in the women's finals. Back then, it was Serena and Venus Williams. Now it's Czechia's Linda Noskova and Karolina Muchová.
9: First of all, it sounds really nice to be in a final. Honestly, it was such a big fight. It was roller coaster. As you said, you're up and down in 10 seconds. You have a match point, then you match point down. It's no time to think, but very nerve-wracking. I was, you know, I don't know. I don't even know what I'm saying. I'm really kind of shaking and trying to sink it in, but the atmosphere here, indescribable. Thank you, everyone who came and supported us.
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3: All right, Wimbledon, the ladies' final at the All England Club will be, well, an all-Czechia matchup. Karolina Muchová will meet Linda Noskova, both from Czechia. In the World Cup, France is on to its third consecutive semi-final, defeating Morocco 2-0 in the quarter. And are things cooling off on Kawhi?
4: A return to Canada for Kawhi Leonard. Shams Charania is reporting the Clippers agreed to trade Leonard to the Raptors.
5: Clippers informed Kawhi Leonard that there would not be any long-term extension.
6: This is the first move that I think can change that balance of power in the Eastern Conference.
3: Well, that was a week and a half ago, but today the LA Clippers-Toronto Raptors trade entered the two-time finals. MVP is, well, on a pause. That's at least until the NBA investigation into whether or not the Clippers circumvented the salary cap is completed. Now, what they mean by that is the NBA is investigating whether or not they went around that salary cap by funneling money into Leonard through his $28 million endorsement deal with Aspiration. Now, the Clippers in a statement said that they can only finalize that trade if the Raptors ownership is willing to take on the risk of penalties related to Kawhi's contract that could theoretically result from the ongoing investigation. Janae Agumake, ESPN NBA analyst, she says good on the NBA.
7: The silver lining is that at least there's some accountability for this to be over, so people choose whether or not they assume the responsibility in the conversations with Kawhi, because you don't want this to continue to linger 10 months, 11, 12, we're at a year mark. Yep. And so I see this more so as accountability for all sides to put this to bed, because this was one of those stories that followed the Clippers and followed Kawhi, mm-hmm. and I think this is finally the level to say, all right, let's make sure this is addressed before anything else happens.
3: No surprise, not everyone is a fan. Danny Green, ESPN NBA analyst on NBA Today.
8: I'm not a fan of it. Obviously, I know the league has to do what it's supposed to do, like what it needs to do. I hope this ends quicker, because this is really putting a damper on a homecoming for Kawhi. And you see him at Kyle Lowry's, you know, retirement. Shout out to Kyle Lowry. He deserves all the flowers in the world, because he's one of the greatest teammates I've ever had. He's a great player, had a hell of a tenure. But Kawhi's happy. He's at home. City is buzzing. They all love him. Everybody's excited that he's back in Toronto. And now you have this news. So I'm not a fan of it. I know the league has to do what they're supposed to do, but hopefully they can close this up sooner than later so that we can, you know, have Kawhi back in Toronto, you know, sooner than later.
3: So that domino was on its way to falling. It's standing still right now, but the biggest domino yet to fall: where will LeBron James play basketball next season? Now everyone is making their sales pitch.
9: If he was here, I'd say I honestly believe this is your best chance to win. You have to decide all the other things that are equally important, because it's his life, right? He has to play. He has to face the scrutiny of his decision that half the people will say, you should have done this or should have done that. They'll criticize him for whatever, which is his life. So he's been through all that. What I would just say is, if it's about winning, let's talk about this team, because you can win here in Philadelphia.
3: And this team he's talking about, that's Sixers president Bob Myers on the Game Over podcast this week. He's making his pitch in the LeBron James sweepstakes, but if you want to be heard, well, there's a specific way that seems to be getting through. Here's Shams Charania, ESPN senior NBA insider on NBA Today.
10: Some of the leading suitors for LeBron James, whether that's a Golden State, Cleveland, Miami, Minnesota, Philadelphia, some of them have been able to send a voice note to LeBron James via Rich Paul. So whether it's an owner, a president, or a general manager, being able to record a voice note, I'm told, send it to Rich Paul, and that makes its way to LeBron James. This is just a part of LeBron James' process of studying as he makes the decision. And it's unclear whether Cleveland or Miami have been among the teams that have sent a voice note to LeBron via Rich Paul. Again, they kind of don't need to. They already had him in their buildings in the recent past.
3: Voice notes next. It'll be carrier pigeons out to find him on the golf course. All right, you are listening to SportsCenter All Night on ESPN Radio with Gabrielle Luce-Severo. So here we go. World Cup, United States eliminated. Christian Pulisic, he sustained a bone bruise and a microfracture in his lower leg, and he's going to be sidelined for several weeks. He had an X-ray and an MRI on Tuesday. Now, Pulisic sustained that injury 7 minutes into the second half of the Americans' 4-1 round of 16 defeat against Belgium. He attempted to take a shot on goal, and it did not work out for him. Here's what Craig Burley, ESPN soccer analyst, has to say about Christian Pulisic's lackluster showing in the World Cup.
0: And I get it. He's had a tough tournament because he started well, got injured, hasn't really found his flow again, ends the tournament the way he pretty much started, is injured. But the pile on to an individual is way over the top. It's like if Christian Pulisic had a great tournament, the US would have gone all the way. That's kind of how the talk is. Mm-hmm. And I get it. He has a responsibility, and he didn't come into this tournament to try and be under par or play badly. But to me, if I was Christian Pulisic, I would be big time annoyed, because it seems to me it's almost a personal attack on an individual rather than an analysis of the football that's gone before. Because if it's an analysis of the football, you could go through pretty much the whole team and say, well, he had a bad game, the goalkeeper made a mistake, Serginho Dest had a terrible game, letting balls bounce in the box, all that sort of stuff. But it seems that he has been painted up there as the poster boy.
3: And looking ahead to quarterfinal matchups this weekend, Belgium takes on Spain, 3 p.m. on Friday. Norway against England, 5 p.m. Saturday. Argentina and Switzerland, 9 p.m. on Saturday. But if you're a fan of an upset and you want to know who is on upset watch, here's Kevin Egan, ESPN FC host.
11: I think Norway are infectious. What Erling Haaland is doing is capturing the imagination of young kids around the world. My 7-year-old, all of a sudden, is obsessed with Erling Haaland and everything he brings to the game and his personality. But they've got something about them where they feel like they can play anybody and go toe-to-toe and beat them. And in England, I'm waiting for them to play a more expansive style of football. They're good defensively, but I think they're beatable. I really think they are beatable. And I think Norway are the team to do it.
3: And that's Norway. They're going to need a bigger boat. So in the first matchup, France beat Morocco 2-0. Is there anyone, though, in this field who can beat France? Alejandro Moreno, ESPN FC analyst.
12: If everybody is at their best that are left in this tournament, they're all at their best. Mm-hmm. Best level possible from all of them. France is better than all of them. Mm. However, I did pick Spain ahead of the tournament.
11: Yes, you did.
12: And I am going to tell you, the one team that I think can get the best of France is Spain. Why is that? Because I think Spain is the one team that can take the ball away from France. Because of their quality of possession, they can break the rhythm of France. They can slow them down. They can get those guys, Dembele, and Mbappe, and Barcola, and Olise, and all these talented guys, they can do anything if they don't have the ball. And I think Spain can do that to France. Will they do that? Different conversation, but they're the one team that I think can deny France.
3: France will wait to see how things shake out. Again, Belgium against Spain. That's 3 p.m. this afternoon. You're listening to SportsCenter All Night on ESPN Radio. Well, we do have the All-Star break set to pause things for a moment next week. Right now, we still got plenty of baseball. The Guardians and Twins in a race for the top of the crowded American League Central. Guardians, only American League team yet to be swept on the road this season, and Patrick Bailey was going to make sure it didn't happen.
13: Here comes the 1-0 from Go. Swung on and launched high and deep to right, way back there. Home run, Patrick Bailey. A towering blast that cleared the wall by plenty and right, and the Guardians now lead it 5-2.
3: And that was the call on WTAM. So that was one of three Guardians home runs. And on the mound, Gavin Williams went seven innings, just two earned runs, and tied a season high with 11 strikeouts. That's his sixth game with seven innings pitched and two or fewer earned runs this season. Most by a Guardians pitcher since 2022. The Mets beat the Royals 7-3. Sean Manaea had his longest start in 21 months for the Mets, who won a series for just the third time since June 1st. The Mets have a six-series winless streak that snapped. That was a season long. Manaea went seven innings as well. Six hits, two earned runs, six strikeouts. Seven innings pitched is a season long, and his six strikeouts ties his second most this season. And the Mets, they put up five runs in the fifth inning, the team's third five-run inning in their last five games. Well, the Red Sox and their first baseman slash designated hitter, Wilson Contreras, he has had his suspension reduced from seven games to five games. And with that, he will be eligible to participate in the All-Star game. Contreras, he appealed his suspension for that role in the benches clearing brawl against the Washington Nationals back on June 30th. Contreras began serving his suspension on Thursday, meaning he'll have one more game to sit out after the All-Star break. And he did leave Wednesday's game with a foot injury. So if he's healthy, he will also participate in the home run derby. But Boston plays on without him at the White Sox.
13: K throws. Durbin
14: swings and drives one high and deep into left field. At the track. At the wall. See ya later. Durbin goes deep. You are an insane person. Your Mafre feeling pays off again, and it is 2-0 Red Sox.
15: Well, you know, at some point, you're going to stop being surprised.
3: WEEI with the call. Caleb Durbin, two-run home run in the fourth inning. That's his ninth home run of the season. By the way, they've all been pulled to left field. The Red Sox now win their second straight series sweep. It's the longest since a seven-game win streak back last season. On the mound, Aroldis Chapman, 386th career save. That is five shy of passing Dennis Eckersley for ninth most all time. Meanwhile, the White Sox, fourth straight home loss. It's the second longest home losing streak this season. They lost six straight from April 6th through the 16th. The Braves and the Pirates, well, the Braves were leading 6-5 when Yastrzemski, he went to the dish.
13: The 3-1 pitch. Swung on and creamed. Deep right field. That is long gone. A grand slam by Yaz. And it's 10-5 Braves in the ninth in Pittsburgh.
3: The Braves go on to win that 10-5. It's the Braves' first road series win since May 29th and the 31st. They had lost four straight road series before that, back-to-back road wins after going 2-11 in their previous 13 road games. So Mike Yastrzemski, that was his third career grand slam, his first since 2022 when he hit a walk-off grand slam against the Brewers. And Matt Olson, he went 1-for-3 with a home run, 25th home run of the season. The first baseman played in his 740th straight game going back to the start of the 2022 season and tied that mark set by Dale Murphy back in 1982-86.
13: He kicks the pitch. Taken for a called third strike and three pitches and Marte is gone just like that. And that is strikeout number 11.
3: Jesus Luzardo, 11th shutout win of the season on his back. That breaks the tie with the Dodgers for most in Major League Baseball. Luzardo went seven innings. That's the magic number. Two hits, no runs, 11 strikeouts, first career outing with seven scoreless innings pitched and 10-plus strikeouts. It's his 11th game with 10-plus strikeouts since the start of last season, and the Phillies have won the last nine starts by him. Meanwhile, the Reds, they are 1-11 in Brady Singer's last 12 starts. So Justin Crawford, he was 1-for-3, had the go-ahead single in the eighth inning, because even though he was pitching great from Luzardo, you still need some offense.
16: The 1-0. Swing and a ball. Ripped to right. That's a base hit. Past the dive of Arroyo. Into right. Hill's coming home. Marte's throw is up the line, and Crawford delivers an RBI single here in the eighth to put the Phillies on the board. It's 1-0.
3: And that would be the final score. Phillies 1, Reds nothing. Still ahead, we take a look around the WNBA, and we'll take a look ahead at what's coming up at the All England Club. That's here on SportsCenter All Night.
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3: Well, as the World Cup marches on, it's proving that France very much living up to its billing, and that is by far and wide thanks to Kylian Mbappe. He just keeps topping himself. He broke the scoreless tie in the 60th minute against Morocco on Thursday in the quarterfinal matchup. He had his 20th goal on the World Cup stage in 20 World Cup games. He's on a tear. He's the second player to reach that mark after only Argentina's Lionel Messi. Is there anything he can't do? Here's Hercules Gomez, ESPN soccer commentator.
1: Kylian Mbappe is distinct in the term that he kind of does it all. And I've really never seen anything like him at the international stage. Like, if you go player per player, Erling Haaland is a complete nine. He's a nine. That's like, his job is scoring goals. He's up front. He's powerful. He's a freak. Like, he's just athletically unseen in our game. He's powerful. He just wants to score goals. That's all he does. He wants to score goals. Harry Kane is refined. He's a goal scorer with a delicate touch that facilitates others. You know, they're all great in their own just way. But there's a guy who does both. And there's a guy who does both, whether he's playing in the center or he's playing outside and can facilitate. And he's done it from such a young age. Like, he was 18 when he played in his first World Cup final and scored a goal. The only other adolescent to do that was Pelé. And Pelé is one of the all-time greats. He's in that stratosphere when it comes to international football.
3: 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Well, looking ahead to what's coming up at Wimbledon today, the men's semifinal spots in the finals on the line. First up, Arthur Ferry versus Alexander Zverev. That's at 8:30 Eastern. And then a great matchup between Jannik Sinner, the number one seed, and seven seed Novak Djokovic. While in the WNBA, Caitlin Clark not on the floor at the Phoenix Mercury tonight. That is, of course, the team they were playing where everything sort of reignited the debate around Caitlin Clark back 2 weeks ago. So Caitlin Clark not playing, but it was still a fever win, 92-89. Kelsey Mitchell, she had the dagger back in the final 25 seconds.
4: With the fever trailing by one, it's Mitchell's opportunity. Mitchell tries, he won, and it's finished! Kelsey Mitchell clutch gives the Fever the lead.
3: Well, Kelsey Mitchell came up clutch. That's your top sound, certainly, from the WNBA. But here's your top sounds on the night.
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2: Number five.
3: It's been a down year for the Mets, but the same can't be said for Juan Soto. 880 ESPN New York.
5: 1-2 is drilled. This is out to deep right field, out toward the bullpen, and long gone. Whoa, over the canopy in the visitor's bullpen. An absolute moonshot. And it is 7-3 New York.
2: Number four.
3: At one point, the Rangers led the Angels 6-1 on Thursday. The game entered the bottom of the ninth tied on 105.3 The Fan.
6: One ball, one strike to count. Here comes Yates. And that ball is hit to deep left field. Siri going back. It's over his head. It's off the base of the wall. Osuna around third. He scores easily. Wyatt Langford walks off the Angels as the Rangers defeat LA here tonight by the final of 7-6.
2: Number three.
3: The Marlins entered the day on a 5-game win streak, and it didn't take them long to show why. 104.3 WQAM.
6: 1-0 pitch. That was smacked past the dive of the third baseman Crawford. It's a fair ball down the left field line.
0: 2.
3: And speaking of the NL East, the first place Braves got a big blast late from Mike Yastrzemski on 680 The Fan.
0: The 3-1 pitch. Swung on and creamed. Deep right field. That is long gone. A grand slam by Yaz. And it's 10-5 Braves in the ninth in Pittsburgh.
7: Number one.
3: Baltimore entered the bottom of the eighth inning trailing. That was until Jeremiah Jackson stepped up to the plate. WVAL.
8: The 1-1. Swing and a line drive to the gap. Right center field. That is down for a base hit. Going all the way to the wall. Henderson is in to tie the game. Alonso racing down the third base line. Here's the play at the plate. Not in time! Not in time! Alonso scores!
3: Well, those are your top sounds from Thursday's action, but there's so much to look forward to ahead this weekend, from the Wimbledon men's semifinals to more World Cup action. And of course, the final slate of games before we hit the Major League Baseball All-Star break in that Midsummer Classic. Coming up, the Kawhi trade cools off, why the Clippers and the Raptors are hitting pause. Plus, from the Six to the Sixers, could they have the edge in the LeBron James sweepstakes? And France continues their tear through the World Cup. That's coming up on SportsCenter All Night.
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16: 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It was everything that you expected him to be before he went to the Los Angeles Clippers. 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
19: Runner goes. High fly ball. Right field. Lay back on the track at the wall. Gone! It is a home run. A two-run shot.
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3: Well, Toronto winters may be cold, but that is not why we're seeing a freeze on Kawhi Leonard trade talks. The LA Clippers, Toronto Raptors trade centered around the two-time finals MVP. It's on pause. That's at least until the NBA investigation into whether or not the Clippers circumvented the salary cap is complete.
20: The Raptors and Clippers were set to have a trade call to finalize the deal that sent Kawhi Leonard back to Toronto for Brandon Ingram, Grady Dick, and draft assets. But the league, I'm told, ended up delaying that call and now has decided that the teams will not be moving forward unless the Raptors assume the risk of potential outcomes that come from that investigation. We still don't have a timeline for that investigation. Adam Silver said about a month ago that it could be wrapped up soon. It still has not been. And so over the last several weeks, the Clippers have engaged with multiple teams around Kawhi Leonard trade talks. None of those teams operated with any restriction that they would be dealing with any fallout after a deal being completed for Kawhi Leonard. But now that the Raptors and Clippers were set to finalize this deal, do the trade call with the NBA has essentially paused that conversation until the end of their investigation. The Raptors decide today that they will not be assuming the risk of any discipline or any other fallout that could happen with Kawhi Leonard.
3: That's ESPN senior NBA insider Shams Charania. The NBA's investigation into the Clippers is focused on whether they circumvented the salary cap by funneling money into Leonard through his $28 million endorsement deal with Aspiration.
30: I give the league credit, at least as far as giving the Raptors a heads up, because remember, we went through this with Terry Rozier. Miami and Charlotte make a trade for Terry Rozier. He had been investigated. There was no wrongdoing. The Heat trade for him, and then he is basically suspended for the year, and they had given up a draft pick here. It's a story that's going to continually develop here. Hopefully, as Sean said, this is 10 months in.
31: Right.
30: Hopefully, we're going to get some closure pretty soon on this investigation.
3: That's ESPN NBA insider Bobby Marks on NBA Today. Now, the Clippers, in a statement to ESPN, said that the trade, quote, can only be finalized if the Raptors ownership group assumes the risk of penalties related to Kawhi's contract that could theoretically result from the ongoing investigation. Now, did they do their homework? Harry Douglas, host of Freddie and Harry, weighs in.
32: Yeah, I'm going to point to the front office. You have to make sure that you cross your T's and dot your I's before you acquire a player like Kawhi Leonard. And I get it. He was there previous in 2019. He won an NBA championship on your roster and was everything that you expected him to be before he went to the Los Angeles Clippers. But man, you don't want to get penalized for the sins of someone else. I don't think that's fair to the Toronto Raptors, but you should have thought about that before you traded for him.
3: So now it's wait and see. And speaking of waiting, the whole league waiting to see where LeBron James will play next season. Does Cleveland have the edge? Here's Brian Windhorst on First Take.
0: What I suspect that is going to be important to him is that he is going to be able to get through the regular season without having to go to extraordinary measures, without having to play 38 minutes a game, without having to take 25 shots. I think Philly can make a compelling case that they would not tax him too much and he could save his body for the postseason. He can build up to the postseason. Philly can make a strong case to do that, but so can Cleveland. Cleveland has a build out just as strong as Philly, and they are home. And I mean, that's what everybody out there is worried about, is they're trying to make a compelling case. Can anybody make the compelling case that's more compelling on the roster than Cleveland and more compelling on the home front than Cleveland? The teams out there that I've talked to are skeptical. They don't know for sure, but they're skeptical.
3: Is Cleveland the front runner? Do they have the most compelling case? Well, Brian Windhorst seems to think so, but one of those teams also playing in that waiting game, the Philadelphia 76ers. Unsportsmanlike's Chris Canty on why maybe they could tip the scales.
1: Bob Myers is the one that's above him. That's a part of the process in doing the hiring. And we like how the chips have fallen for the Sixers. So if you're LeBron James, that's something to pay attention to. I do believe that the Jaylen Brown trade is one of those moves that makes LeBron sit back and seriously consider playing for a team in what will be his farewell tour years that he hasn't already worn a jersey for.
3: Well, the Sixers recently landed their own big fish in Jaylen Brown, switching up from the Celtics to the Sixers. But is that going to be enough to tip the scales for LeBron James? Well, here's 76ers president of basketball operations, Mike Gansey, on how Jaylen is feeling after making that big move.
2: You know, I think for Jaylen, it's been such a shock, you know, getting traded to his rival, I guess. And he's just still trying to take it all in, but I think with each growing day, he's excited and obviously excited about the group we've got and some of the other additions we've added. But, I think Jaylen too, he's just like, listen, I'm going to get in the gym with Joel here soon. Like, I'm going to push him. I'm going to get him right. You know, it's going to be a big season for all of us. Like, he's going to bring some championship habits, some attitude, toughness to us that, you know, I know the city of Philly loves. And, you know, it's like music to my ears, you know, listening to him and talking to him. And he's really, really fired up for the season to come up.
3: That was Mike Gansey on 97.5 The Fanatic, speaking about Jaylen Brown and how he's feeling after making that move from the Celtics to the Sixers. So they'll see if that big fish can be used to reel in an even bigger one in LeBron. The front office made their pitch. Plus, there's a unique way that other teams are trying to catch LeBron's attention. I've got that coming up later in the show. Now we've got a World Cup update brought to you by Gusto. 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Well, France is on to its third consecutive World Cup semifinal 2-0 win over Morocco. Kylian Mbappe, he just keeps topping himself, broke the scoreless tie in the 60th minute for his 20th goal on the World Cup stage. That's in 20 World Cup games. The second player to reach that mark after Argentina's Lionel Messi. He's got 21. Now, Mbappe has already matched his previous World Cup goal output with 8, and he's not done either. Here's ESPN soccer analyst Craig Burley on ESPN FC.
4: Even though he's got a great supporting cast at France, he's doing the bulk of the work.
5: Yeah.
4: At France, in terms of work, I mean, scoring the goals and doing stuff like that. But he looks to me a different player in terms of his, from the World Cup 4 years ago. He looks a player who's more willing to put a shift in.
5: Sure. Mm-hmm.
4: He looked like a player in Qatar that thought he didn't have to do anything to help his teammates, and he was just going to do it. When they won the ball, he was going to do his thing. And that kind of cost him a little bit at times. To me, he looks like a guy who he knows that he lost that World Cup and he wants to make amends here, and he knows that he's going to have to roll his sleeves up a little bit and be part of the team a little bit more than he was.
3: And it's a two-horse race for the Golden Boot right now. Mbappe and Messi, they each have 8 goals so far on the tournament. But just how good is this French team? We'll take it from a former member, 1998 national team member and ESPN soccer analyst, Frank LeBeuf.
6: I'm wondering right now if it's not the best French team ever right now.
4: Yeah,
6: because they are
5: Coming from you, Frank, that's a lot.
6: No, no, but that's yes, it's a lot, of course, you know, because I'm very proud of what we achieved in 98, but everywhere. And they are classy, and they work hard together, and they have every tools needed to win a World Cup. They perfect everywhere, even in the attitude. They're great. They're humble. They work hard, but they accept the decision of the referees. They respect the opponents. Really, that team impresses me a lot.
3: Possibly the best ever. And it was only a few days ago that we were wondering if the United States men's national team would play to their best ever finish. As it is, though, the World Cup marches on without the U.S. and the issues for Team USA, they persist.
7: We have good enough athletes on the field. Our athletes look just like their athletes of all these teams competing. It's a micro skill sport. It's not about the NFL combine or how fast you run a 40-yard dash. It's about balance and spatial awareness and decision-making. Lionel Messi's 5'7". It's how you can be 6'4", 230, and you can't outdrive Rory McIlroy, let alone beat him around the green. It's much more of a skill than just pure athleticism. So it's really the training that our young people are getting, particularly from ages 5 to 13 or 14, when there are some academies set up through MLS to develop the best players. And I think that's where we're lacking, both through pay for play and the mentality of what the goal is of youth sports in this country as it's been professionalized and capitalized on across all sports.
3: That was Dan Wetzel, ESPN's senior writer on Get Up, on why the U.S. men's national team may be still struggling to keep up with the English teams. He mentioned it towards the end there, starting with the youth programs. Hercules Gomez, ESPN soccer analyst, also on Get Up, goes a bit deeper into starting early.
8: I am a product of youth soccer in America as well. I'm also very fortunate that I had a benefactor. I had somebody cutting out a check so I could play because my family couldn't afford it. Youth soccer in America is a multi-billion dollar business. Major League Soccer has been around for 30 years, but not all 30 of those years have they had MLS academies. They've had them for the better part of a decade. And within those MLS academies, you start at a certain age. You don't start at the grassroots level, the 5 to 12. You got to go in there earlier because in the United States, this is a business. The rest of the world, their clubs, their professional teams are who funds these academies at a grassroots level. That doesn't happen here. In a country of almost 340 million, you have 30 MLS clubs. You need more.
3: And looking ahead to the quarterfinal matchups this weekend, Belgium plays Spain 3 p.m. on Friday, Norway and England, that's 5 p.m. on Saturday, and Argentina against Switzerland 9 p.m. on Saturday. All those times are Eastern. You're listening to SportsCenter All Night on ESPN Radio. I'm Gabrielle Lucevero. The New York Yankees will get new information on Aaron Judge during the All-Star break. General Manager Brian Cashman said Thursday that Judge will have his fractured right rib re-imaged, which should provide a clear timeline for his return. The Yankees are 15-19 since Judge last played on May 31st. Jeff Passan, ESPN senior MLB insider, weighed in on how the Yankees are reconciling with Judge out of the lineup.
9: The Yankees offense has fallen apart over the last few weeks as Aaron Judge has been out. And news came today that they're planning on re-imaging his first right rib, which has been fractured and which has kept him out over the All-Star break. It's going to give the Yankees a much better sense of how long they're going to be without their captain. And more than that, what the trade deadline is going to look like for them. Because if Aaron Judge is out for a longer period of time, perhaps that's the area where they focus on. If not, if they know they're going to be getting him back sooner than later, then they could be looking for more pitching, perhaps bullpen help as they go down the stretch. Regardless, today was the first time in 20 games that the New York Yankees scored more than 5 runs. They went 5-15 over that stretch. So it's clear, whether it's from Aaron Judge or someone else, they need help on offense.
3: And they got to get that offense from somewhere. Yankees at Tampa Bay Rays this afternoon.
19: Runner goes. High fly ball. Right field. Belay back on the track at the wall. Gone. It is a home run. A two-run shot. Rice is stopping at second, but the umpire has signaled home run. So enjoy the route. A two-run shot for Rice, and the Yankees lead 4-1.
3: Ben Rice opened up a 4-1 Yankees lead over the AL East

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2: 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Uh-huh. He tore his ACL. The Kansas City Chiefs didn't make the playoffs. So what?
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8: There's too many people who apparently only watch highlights, only watch sound bites, only hear sound bites, or look on socials and see clips. They think that's the whole context of what's going on. And it's ridiculous. It's okay to do your homework. Let me school you guys on something, and you ladies too. It is okay to look at the whole entire picture. I don't know what the end game is here, but the end game is it's not helping Caitlin Clark. It's not helping the WNBA. And there are going to be plenty of fans who are like, look, why are we watching this if that's how you feel? That you're not helping anybody by an agenda that's not even hidden. It is wide open.
0: Freddie Coleman, host of Freddie and Harry, on Caitlin Clark and the fever that just will never be sweat out. The debate reignited just about 2 weeks ago with the Indiana Fever, Phoenix Mercury game. Well, those two teams

0: back at it again tonight, this time in Phoenix. Caitlin Clark not in the lineup, but it's someone else coming up clutch.
1: With the Phoenix rallying by one, it's Mitchell's opportunity. Mitchell drives, he won, and it finished! Kelsey Mitchell clutch gives the Fever the lead.
0: Kelsey Mitchell with 25 seconds to play puts the Fever ahead 90-89. They hang on to win 92-89. She finished with 29 points on 10 for 22 shooting. She was 3 of 6 from outside. Elsewhere in the W, the Aces and the Portland Fire, a new WNBA expansion team, and Asia Wilson doing what she does.
2: We got 3 games in 4 days is what this trip has started as Asia gets her 32nd points of the game. And now some substitutions coming in.
0: Asia Wilson, 32 points, 10 rebounds. Jackie Young also with a double-double, 19 points, 11 assists. Las Vegas Aces beat the Portland Fire 88-80. And that was Wilson's return after she missed 3 games with a right leg injury and scored 10 of Las Vegas's opening 20 points. The Atlanta Dream, they beat the Seattle Storm 89-78. And then we go to the NBA Summer League.
3: Sabonso, 3 on the timer. Takes it. What a move and finish by the number 1 pick, AJ Sabonso.
0: It was a 1-2 in the NBA Summer League, the 2026 top draft pick, and A.J. DeBonta making his Summer League debut with Washington against the number 2 overall pick, Darren Peterson and Utah. Now, Peterson finished with 24 points on 6 of 18 shooting, while DeBonta 27-7 for 18 from the floor.
4: AJ, first things first, you guys were able to win a nail biter here. How did you pull it out?
5: It was good. I trusted my teammates. I was on the floor. I was trying to make some coaching adjustments from the sideline, telling them to play hard, hold the ball, and they got it done.
4: Speaking of which, we saw you weren't on the floor. What happened there?
5: Just some leg soreness, nothing crazy. I'll be back.
4: Okay, excellent. The one thing that stood out to us, we talked about on the broadcast, you mentioned your teammates as well, how much joy you get when your teammates succeed. What comes into that?
5: I mean, it's a team game. There's 5 guys on the court. I think it's fun to play when everybody's eating, not just when one guy's killing.
4: All right, now let's talk about you, because you did kill enough too today. 27 points, ties a Summer League record for a number 1 pick in their debut with Blake Griffin. So pretty good company, I would say. What about tonight? What was going and working for you?
5: I haven't played in like 4 months. I haven't played since March 10th. I got bounced out the first round, so I just got to get out there and hoop.
4: And then lastly here, your experience thus far at Summer League to this point.
5: I mean, it's been great. I mean, we had the rookie transition last night, seeing all the rookies come together. I watched a couple games. It's been great.
4: I lied. I do have one more. Obviously, 1-2. Yep. You've had so many games against Peterson High School, now college, now the pro level. You'll have many more, I presume. And just what that experience was like.
5: I mean, it's great. Every time I played against him, it's a battle. He always comes out to compete. He beat me 3 times previous. That was my first win. I was glad to come out on top.
0: Peterson said it's always in the back of his mind that he didn't go number 1 overall. And DeBonta said it's always in the back of his mind that it's in the back of Peterson's mind. So we could go on this forever. You're listening to SportsCenter All Night. I'm Gabrielle Lucevero.
6: That's it. It's a match moving. 2-6-2, 6-2, 1-6, 7-6.
7: This dramatic battle goes to Carolina Mahova, and she will play for the Wimbledon Championship.
0: The final American woman bounced from Wimbledon. Coco Gauff fell in a third set tiebreaker to Czechia's Carolina Mahova. Gauff had a match point at 9-8 in the tiebreak, but she missed an easy drop shot. Here's what she had to say after the match.
8: I mean, as much painful as it is from the outside, I mean, I think about I was down 7-4 in the second round, and I'm here in the semis. I had a point on my racket at a tournament. I don't know, didn't think it would be this year I would make the semis, so it's not a painful story. I think, you know, thousands of people would love to lose the semifinals at Wimbledon on match point. Is this something I would love to experience again? For sure, no. But I think that it'll make my next moment when I win a match like this even sweeter. I mean, I had a match earlier this year. I saved 6 match points. So it's just one of those days where it just didn't go my way and somebody had to lose, and unfortunately it was me today.
0: So for the first time in 20 years, two players from the same country will face each other in the women's finals. Back then, it was Serena and Venus Williams. Now it's Czechia's Linda Noskova and Karolina Markova.
9: First of all, it sounds really nice to be in a final. Honestly, it was such a big fight. It was roller coaster. As you said, you're up and down. In 10 seconds, you have a match point, then your match point down. It's no time to think, but very nerve-wracking. I was, you know, I don't know. I don't even know what I'm saying. I'm really kind of shaking and trying to sink it in, but the atmosphere here, indescribable. Thank you, everyone who came and supported us.
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0: All right, Wimbledon, the ladies' final at the All England Club will be, well, an all-Czechia matchup. Karolina Muchová will meet Linda Noskova, both from Czechia. In the World Cup, France is on to its third consecutive semifinal, defeating Morocco 2-0 in the quarter. And are things cooling off on Kauai?
11: A return to Canada for Kawhi Leonard. Sham Sharani is reporting the Clippers agreed to trade Leonard to the Raptors.
17: Clippers informed Kawhi Leonard that there would not be any long-term extension.
19: This is the first move that I think can change that balance of power in the Eastern Conference.
0: Well, that was a week and a half ago, but today the LA Clippers-Toronto Raptors trade entered the two-time finals. MVP is, well, on a pause. That's at least until the NBA investigation into whether or not the Clippers circumvented the salary cap is completed. Now, what they mean by that is the NBA is investigating whether or not they went around that salary cap by funneling money into Leonard through his $28 million endorsement deal with Aspiration. Now, the Clippers in a statement said that they can only finalize that trade if the Raptors ownership is willing to take on the risk of penalties related to Kawhi's contract that could theoretically result from the ongoing investigation. Janae Agumake, ESPN NBA analyst, she says good on the NBA.
20: The silver lining is that at least there's some accountability for this to be over, so people choose whether or not they assume the responsibility in the conversations with Kawhi, because you don't want this to continue to linger. 10 months, 11, 12, we're at a year mark. Yep. And so I see this more so as accountability for all sides to put this to bed, because this was one of those stories that followed the Clippers and followed Kawhi. Mm-hmm. And I think this is finally the level to say, all right, let's make sure this is addressed before anything else happens.
0: No surprise, not everyone is a fan. Danny Green, ESPN NBA analyst on NBA Today.
21: I'm not a fan of it. Obviously, I know the league has to do what it's supposed to do, like what it needs to do. I hope this ends quicker, because this is really putting a damper on a homecoming for Kawhi. And you see him at Kyle Lowry's, you know, retirement. Shout out to Kyle Lowry. He deserves all the flowers in the world, because he's one of the greatest teammates I've ever had. He's a great player, had a hell of a tenure. But Kawhi's happy. He's at home. City is buzzing. They all love him. Everybody's excited that he's back in Toronto. And now you have this news. So I'm not a fan of it. I know the league has to do what they're supposed to do, but hopefully they can close this up sooner than later so that we can, you know, have Kawhi back in Toronto, you know, sooner than later.
0: So that domino was on its way to falling. It's standing still right now, but the biggest domino yet to fall: where will LeBron James play basketball next season? Now everyone is making their sales pitch.
22: If he was here, I'd say I honestly believe this is your best chance to win. You have to decide all the other things that are equally important, because it's his life, right? He has to play. He has to face the scrutiny of his decision, that half people will say you should have done this or should have done that. They'll criticize him for whatever, which is his life. So he's been through all that. What I would just say is, if it's about winning, let's talk about this team, because you can win here in Philadelphia.
0: And this team he's talking about, that's Sixers president Bob Myers on the Game Over podcast this week. He's making his pitch in the LeBron James sweepstakes, but if you want to be heard, well, there's a specific way that seems to be getting through. Here's Sham Sharania, ESPN senior NBA insider on NBA Today.
23: Some of the leading suitors for LeBron James, whether that's a Golden State, Cleveland, Miami, Minnesota, Philadelphia, some of them have been able to send a voice note to LeBron James via Rich Paul. So whether it's an owner, a president, or a general manager, being able to record a voice note, I'm told, send it to Rich Paul, and that makes its way to LeBron James. This is just a part of LeBron James' process of studying as he makes the decision. And it's unclear whether Cleveland or Miami have been among the teams that have sent a voice note to LeBron via Rich Paul. Again, they kind of don't need to. They already had him in their buildings in the recent past.
0: Voice notes next. It'll be carrier pigeons out to find him on the golf course. All right, you are listening to SportsCenter All Night on ESPN Radio with Gabrielle Lucevero. So here we go. World Cup, United States eliminated. Christian Pulisic, he sustained a bone bruise and a microfracture in his lower leg, and he's going to be sidelined for several weeks. He had an x-ray and an MRI on Tuesday. Now, Pulisic sustained that injury 7 minutes into the second half of the Americans' 4-1 round of 16 defeat against Belgium. He attempted to take a shot on goal, and it did not work out for him. Here's what Craig Burley, ESPN soccer analyst, has to say about Christian Pulisic's lackluster showing in the World Cup.
1: And I get it. He's had a tough tournament because he started well, got injured, hasn't really found his flow again, ends the tournament the way he pretty much started, is injured. But the pile on to an individual is way over the top. It's like if Christian Pulisic had a great tournament, the US would have gone all the way. That's kind of how the talk is. Mm-hmm. And I get it. He has a responsibility, and he didn't come into this tournament to try and be under par or play badly. But to me, if I was Christian Pulisic, I would be big time annoyed, because it seems to me it's almost a personal attack on an individual rather than an analysis of the football that's gone before. Because if it's an analysis of the football, you could go through pretty much the whole team and say, well, he had a bad game, mm-hmm. he had a bad game, the goalkeeper made a mistake, Serginho Dest had a terrible game, letting balls bounce in the box, all that sort of stuff. But it seems that he has been painted up there as the poster boy.
0: And looking ahead to quarterfinal matchups this weekend, Belgium takes on Spain, 3 p.m. on Friday, Norway against England, 5 p.m. Saturday, Argentina and Switzerland, 9 p.m. on Saturday. But if you're a fan of an upset and you want to know who is on upset watch, here's Kevin Egan, ESPN FC host.
2: I think Norway are infectious. What Erling Haaland is doing is capturing the imagination of young kids around the world. My 7-year-old, all of a sudden, is obsessed with Erling Haaland and everything he brings to the game and his personality. But they've got something about them where they feel like they can play anybody and go toe-to-toe and beat them. And in England, I'm waiting for them to play a more expansive style of football. They're good defensively, but I think they're beatable. I really think they are beatable. And I think Norway are the team to do it.
0: And that's Norway. They're going to need a bigger boat. So in the first matchup, France beat Morocco 2-0. Is there anyone, though, in this field who can beat France? Alejandro Moreno, ESPN FC analyst.
3: If everybody is at their best that are left in this tournament, they're all at their best. Mm-hmm. Best level possible from all of them. France is better than all of them. Mm. However, I did pick Spain ahead of the tournament.
2: Yes, you did.
3: And I am going to tell you, the one team that I think can get the best of France is Spain. Why is that? Because I think Spain is the one team that can take the ball away from France. Because of their quality of possession, they can break the rhythm of France. They can slow them down. They can get those guys, Dembele, and Mbappe, and Barcola, and Olise, and all these talented guys, they can't do anything if they don't have the ball. And I think Spain can do that to France. Will they do that? Different conversation, but they're the one team that I think can deny France.
0: France will wait to see how things shake out. Again, Belgium against Spain. That's 3 p.m. this afternoon. You're listening to SportsCenter All Night on ESPN Radio. Well, we do have the All-Star break set to pause things for a moment next week. Right now, we still got plenty of baseball. The Guardians and Twins in a race for the top of the crowded American League Central. Guardians, only American League team yet to be swept on the road this season, and Patrick Bailey was going to make sure it didn't happen.
4: Here comes the 1-0 from Go. Swung on and launched high and deep to right, way back there. Home run, Patrick Bailey. A towering blast that cleared the wall by plenty and right, and the Guardians now lead it 5-2.
0: And that was the call on WTAM. So that was one of three Guardians home runs. And on the mound, Gavin Williams went 7 innings, just 2 earned runs, and tied a season high with 11 strikeouts. That's his 6th game with 7 innings pitched and 2 or fewer earned runs this season. Most by a Guardians pitcher since 2022. The Mets beat the Royals 7-3. Sean Manaea had his longest start in 21 months for the Mets, who won a series for just The third time since June 1st, the Mets have a 6-series winless streak that snapped. That was a season long. Manaea went 7 innings as well. 6 hits, 2 earned runs, 6 strikeouts, 7 innings pitched is a season long, and his 6 strikeouts ties his second most this season. And the Mets, they put up 5 runs in the 5th inning, the team's third 5-run inning in their last 5 games. Well, the Red Sox and their first baseman slash designated hitter, Wilson Contreras, he has had his suspension reduced from 7 games to 5 games. And with that, he will be eligible to participate in the All-Star game. Contreras, he appealed his suspension for that role in the benches clearing brawl against the Washington Nationals back on June 30th. Contreras began serving his suspension on Thursday, meaning he'll have one more game to sit out after the All-Star break. And he did leave Wednesday's game with a foot injury. So if he's healthy, he will also participate in the Home Run Derby. But Boston plays on without him at the White Sox.
4: K throws, Durbin swings and drives one high and deep in the left field, at the track, at the wall, see ya later. Durbin goes deep. You are an insane person. Your Mafre feeling pays off again, and it is 2-0 Red Sox.
5: Well, you know, at some point you're going to stop being surprised.
0: WEEI with the call. Caleb Durbin, 2-run home run in the 4th inning. That's his 9th home run of the season. By the way, they've all been pulled to left field. The Red Sox now win their 6th straight, 2nd straight series sweep. It's the longest since a 7-game win streak back last season. On the mound, Aroldis Chapman, 386th career save. That is 5 shy of passing Dennis Eckersley for 9th most all time. Meanwhile, the White Sox, 4th straight home loss. It's the 2nd longest home losing streak this season. They lost 6 straight from April 6th through the 16th. The Braves and the Pirates, well, the Braves were leading 6-5 when Yastrzemski, he went to the dish.
4: The 3-1 pitch. Swung on and creamed. Deep right field. That is long gone. A grand slam by Yaz. And it's 10-5 Braves in the 9th in Pittsburgh.
0: The Braves go on to win that 10-5. It's the Braves' first road series win since May 29th and the 31st. They had lost 4 straight road series before that, back-to-back road wins after going 2-11 in their previous 13 road games. So Mike Yastrzemski, that was his 3rd career grand slam, his first since 2022 when he had a walk-off grand slam against the Brewers. And Matt Olson, he went 1-for-3 with a home run, 25th home run of the season. The first baseman played in his 740th straight game going back to the start of the 2022 season and tied that mark set by Dale Murphy back in 1982-86.
4: He kicks the pitch. Taken for a called 3rd strike and 3 pitches and Marte is gone just like that. And that is strikeout number 11.
0: Jesus Luzardo, 11th shutout win of the season on his back. That breaks the tie with the Dodgers for most in Major League Baseball. Luzardo went 7 innings. That's the magic number. 2 hits, no runs, 11 strikeouts, first career outing with 7 scoreless innings pitched and 10-plus strikeouts. It's his 11th game with 10-plus strikeouts since the start of last season, and the Phillies have won the last 9 starts by him. Meanwhile, the Reds, they are 1-11 in Brady Singer's last 12 starts. So, Justin Crawford, he was 1-for-3, had the go-ahead single in the 8th inning because even though he was pitching great from Luzardo, you still need some offense.
4: The 1-0, swing at a ball, ripped to right, that's a base hit. Past the dive of Arroyo, into right, Hill's coming home, Marte's throw is up the line, and Crawford delivers an RBI single here in the 8th to put the Phillies on the board. It's 1-0.
0: And that would be the final score. Phillies 1, Reds 0. Still ahead, we take a look around the WNBA and we'll take a look ahead at what's coming up at the All England Club. That's here on SportsCenter all night.
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6: Well, as the World Cup marches on, it's proving that France very much living up to its billing, and that is by far and wide thanks to Kylian Mbappe. He just keeps topping himself. He broke the scoreless tie in the 60th minute against Morocco on Thursday in the quarterfinal matchup. He had his 20th goal on the World Cup stage in 20 World Cup games. He's on a tear. He's the second player to reach that mark. After only Argentina's Lionel Messi, is there anything he can't do? Here's Hercules Gomez, ESPN soccer commentator.
7: Kylian Mbappe is distinct in the term that he kind of does it all. And I've really never seen anything like him at the international stage. Like, if you go player per player, Erling Haaland is a complete nine. He's a nine. That's like his job is scoring goals. He's up front. He's

0: powerful. He's a freak. Like, there's, he's just athletically unseen in our game. He's powerful. He just wants to score goals. That's all he does. He wants to score goals. Harry Kane is refined. He's a goal scorer with a delicate touch that facilitates others. You know, they're all great in their own just way. But there's a guy who does both. And there's a guy who does both, whether he's playing in the center or he's playing outside and can facilitate. And he's done it from such a young age. Like, he was 18 when he played in his first World Cup final and scored a goal. The only other adolescent to do that was Pelé. And Pelé is one of the all-time greats. He's in that stratosphere when it comes to international football.
1: 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At 8 p.m. Eastern, 5 p.m. Pacific. Well, looking ahead to what's coming up at Wimbledon today, the men's semifinal spots in the finals on the line. First up, Arthur Ferry versus Alexander Zverev. That's at 8:30 Eastern. And then a great matchup between Jannik Sinner, the number one seed, and seven seed Novak Djokovic. While in the WNBA, Caitlin Clark not on the floor at the Phoenix Mercury tonight. That is, of course, the team they were playing where everything sort of reignited the debate around Caitlin Clark back 2 weeks ago. So Caitlin Clark not playing, but it was still a fever win, 92-89. Kelsey Mitchell, she had the dagger back in the final 25 seconds.
2: With the Phoenix trailing by one, it's Mitchell's opportunity. Mitchell tries, he won, and it's finished! Kelsey Mitchell clutch! Gives the Fever the lead!
1: Well, Kelsey Mitchell came up clutch. That's your top sound, certainly, from the WNBA, but here's your top sounds on the night.
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2: How good is that? 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
3: Number five.
1: It's been a down year for the Mets, but the same can't be said for Juan Soto. 880 ESPN New York.
4: 1-2 is drilled. This is out to deep right field, out toward the bullpen, and long gone. Whoa, over the canopy in the visitor's bullpen. An absolute moonshot. And it is 7-3 New York.
3: Number four.
1: At one point, the Rangers led the Angels 6-1 on Thursday. The game entered the bottom of the ninth tied on 105.3 The Fan.
5: One ball, one strike to count. Here comes Yates. And that ball is hit to deep left field. Siri going back. It's over his head. It's off the base of the wall. Osuna around third. He scores easily. Wyatt Langford walks off the Angels as the Rangers defeat L.A. here tonight by the final of 7-6.
3: Number three.
1: The Marlins entered the day on a five-game win streak, and it didn't take them long to show why. 104.3 WQAM.
5: 1-0 pitch. That was smacked past the dot of the third baseman, Crawford.
2: It's a fair ball down the left field line. Rolling into the corner. Arozarena picking it up now. Jimenez in from second. Hicks in from first. And a feet-first fly for Otto Lopez. He's got a two-run triple. These Marlins are inevitable.
3: Number two.
1: And speaking of the NL East, the first-place Braves got a big blast late from Mike Yastrzemski on 680 The Fan.
5: The 3-1 pitch. Swung on and creamed. Deep right field. That is long gone. A grand slam by Yaz. And it's 10-5 Braves in the ninth in Pittsburgh.
3: Number one.
1: Vault Baltimore entered the bottom of the eighth inning trailing. That was until Jeremiah Jackson stepped up to the plate. WVAL.
5: The 1-1. Swing and a line drive to the gap. Right center field. That is down for a base hit. Going all the way to the wall. Henderson is in to tie the game. Alonso racing down the third baseline. Here's the play at the plate. Not in time! Not in time! Alonso scores!
1: Well, those are your top sounds from Thursday's action, but there's so much to look forward to ahead this weekend, from the Wimbledon men's semifinals to more World Cup action. And of course, the final slate of games before we hit the Major League Baseball All-Star break in that Midsummer Classic. Coming up, the Kawhi trade cools off, why the Clippers and the Raptors are hitting pause. Plus, from the Six to the Sixers, could they have the edge in the LeBron James sweepstakes? And France continues their tear through the World Cup. That's coming up on SportsCenter All Night.
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17: He won an NBA championship on your roster. 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But man, you don't want to get penalized for the sins of someone else.
3: Who would secure the first World Cup semifinal berth?
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20: Runner goes. High fly ball. Right field. Belay back on the track at the wall. Gone! It is a home run. A two-run shot.
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1: Well, Toronto winters may be cold, but that is not why we're seeing a freeze on Kawhi Leonard trade talks. The LA Clippers, Toronto Raptors trade centered around the two-time finals MVP. It's on pause. That's at least until the NBA investigation into whether or not the Clippers circumvented the salary cap is complete.
21: The Raptors and Clippers were set to have a trade call to finalize the deal that sent Kawhi Leonard back to Toronto for Brandon Ingram, Grady Dick, and draft assets. But the league, I'm told, ended up delaying that call and now has decided that the teams will not be moving forward unless the Raptors assume the risk of potential outcomes that come from that investigation. We still don't have a timeline for that investigation. Adam Silver said about a month ago that it could be wrapped up soon. It still has not been. And so over the last several weeks, the Clippers have engaged with multiple teams around Kawhi Leonard trade talks. None of those teams operated with any restriction that they would be dealing with any fallout after a deal being completed for Kawhi Leonard. But now that the Raptors and Clippers were set to finalize this deal, do the trade call with the NBA has essentially paused that conversation until the end of their investigation. The Raptors decide today that they will not be assuming the risk of any discipline or any other fallout that could happen with Kawhi Leonard.
1: That's ESPN senior NBA insider Shams Charania. The NBA's investigation into the Clippers is focused on whether they circumvented the salary cap by funneling money into Leonard through his $28 million endorsement deal with Aspiration.
22: I give the league credit, at least as far as giving the Raptors a heads up, because remember, we went through this with Terry Rozier. Miami and Charlotte make a trade for Terry Rozier. He had been investigated. There was no wrongdoing. The Heat trade for him, and then he is basically suspended for the year, and they had given up a draft pick here. It's a story that's going to continually develop here. Hopefully, as Sean said, this is 10 months in.
23: Right.
22: Hopefully, we're going to get some closure pretty soon on this investigation.
1: That's ESPN NBA insider Bobby Marks on NBA Today. Now, the Clippers, in a statement to ESPN, said that the trade, quote, can only be finalized if the Raptors ownership group assumes the risk of penalties related to Kawhi's contract that could theoretically result from the ongoing investigation. Now, did they do their homework? Harry Douglas, host of Freddie and Harry, weighs in.
24: Yeah, I'm going to point to the front office. You have to make sure that you cross your T's and dot your I's before you acquire a player like Kawhi Leonard. And I get it. He was there previous in 2019. He won an NBA championship on your roster and was everything that you expected him to be before he went to the Los Angeles Clippers. But man, you don't want to get penalized for the sins of someone else. I don't think that's fair to the Toronto Raptors, but you should have thought about that before you traded for him.
1: So now it's wait and see. And speaking of waiting, the whole league waiting to see where LeBron James will play next season. Does Cleveland have the edge? Here's Brian Windhorst on First Take.
25: What I suspect that is going to be important to him is that he is going to be able to get through the regular season without having to go to extraordinary measures, without having to play 38 minutes a game, without having to take 25 shots. I think Philly can make a compelling case that they would not tax him too much and he could save his body for the postseason. He can build up to the postseason. Philly can make a strong case to do that, but so can Cleveland. Cleveland has a build out just as strong as Philly, and they are home. And I mean, that's what everybody out there is worried about, is they're trying to make a compelling case. Can anybody make the compelling case that's more compelling on the roster than Cleveland and more compelling on the home front than Cleveland? The teams out there that I've talked to are skeptical. They don't know for sure, but they're skeptical.
1: Is Cleveland the front runner? Do they have the most compelling case? Well, Brian Windhorst seems to think so, but one of those teams also playing in that waiting game, the Philadelphia 76ers. Unsportsmanlike's Chris Canty on why maybe they could tip the scales.
0: Bob Myers is the one that's above him. That's a part of the process in doing the hiring. And we like how the chips have fallen for the Sixers. So if you're LeBron James, that's something to pay attention to. I do believe that the Jaylen Brown trade is one of those moves that makes LeBron sit back and seriously consider playing for a team in what will be his farewell tour years that he hasn't already worn a jersey for.
1: Well, the Sixers recently landed their own big fish in Jaylen Brown, switching up from the Celtics to the Sixers. But is that going to be enough to tip the scales for LeBron James? Well, here's 76ers president of basketball operations, Mike Gansey, on how Jaylen is feeling after making that big move.
2: You know, I think for Jaylen, it's been such a shock, you know, getting traded to his rival, I guess. And he's just still trying to take it all in, but I think with each growing day, he's excited and obviously excited about the group we've got and some of the other additions we've added. But, I think Jaylen too, he's just like, listen, I'm going to get in the gym with Joel here soon. Like, I'm going to push him. I'm going to get him right. You know, it's going to be a big season for all of us. Like, he's going to bring some championship habits, some attitude, toughness to us that, you know, I know the city of Philly loves. And, you know, it's like music to my ears, you know, listening to him and talking to him. And he's really, really fired up for the season to come up.
1: That was Mike Gansey on 97.5 The Fanatic, speaking about Jaylen Brown and how he's feeling after making that move from the Celtics to the Sixers. So they'll see if that big fish can be used to reel in an even bigger one in LeBron. The front office made their pitch. Plus, there's a unique way that other teams are trying to catch LeBron's attention. I've got that coming up later in the show. Now we've got a World Cup update brought to you by Gusto. 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Well, France is on to its third consecutive World Cup semifinal 2-0 win over Morocco. Kylian Mbappe, he just keeps topping himself, broke the scoreless tie in the 60th minute for his 20th goal on the World Cup stage. That's in 20 World Cup games. The second player to reach that mark after Argentina's Lionel Messi. He's got 21. Now, Mbappe has already matched his previous World Cup goal output with 8, and he's not done either. Here's ESPN soccer analyst Craig Burley on ESPN FC.
4: Even though he's got a great supporting cast at France, he's doing the bulk of the work.
5: Yeah.
4: At France, in terms of work, I mean scoring the goals and doing stuff like that. But he looks to me a different player in terms of his, from the World Cup 4 years ago. He looks a player who's more willing to put a shift in.
5: Sure.
4: Mm-hmm. He looked like a player in Qatar that thought he didn't have to do anything to help his teammates, and he was just going to do it. When they won the ball, he was going to do his thing. And that kind of cost him a little bit at times. To me, he looks like a guy who he knows they lost that World Cup and he wants to make amends here, and he knows that he's going to have to roll his sleeves up a little bit and be part of the team a little bit more than he was.
1: And it's a two-horse race for the Golden Boot right now. Mbappe and Messi, they each have 8 goals so far on the tournament. But just how good is this French team? We'll take it from a former member, 1998 national team member and ESPN soccer analyst, Frank Leboeuf.
6: I'm wondering right now if it's not the best French team ever right now.
5: Yeah.
6: Because they are...
23: Coming from you, Frank?
6: That says a lot, of course, you know, because I'm very proud of what we achieved in 98, but everywhere. And they are classy, and they work hard together, and they have every tools needed to win a World Cup. They perfect everywhere, even in the attitude. They're great, they're humble, they work hard, but they accept the decision of the referees, they respect the opponents. Really, that team impresses me a lot.
1: possibly the best ever. And it was only a few days ago that we were wondering if the United States men's national team would play to their best ever finish. As it is, though, the World Cup marches on without the U.S. and the issues for Team USA, they persist.
5: We have good enough athletes on the field. Our athletes look just like their athletes of all these teams competing. It's a micro skill sport. It's not about the NFL combine or how fast you run a 40-yard dash. It's about balance and spatial awareness and decision-making. Lionel Messi's 5'7". It's how you can be 6'4", 230, and you can't outdrive Rory McIlroy, let alone beat him around the green. It's much more of a skill than just pure athleticism. So it's really the training that our young people are getting, particularly from ages 5 to 13 or 14, when there are some academies set up through MLS to develop the best players. And I think that's where we're lacking, both through pay for play and the mentality of what the goal is of youth sports in this country as it's been professionalized and capitalized on across all sports.
1: That was Dan Wetzel, ESPN senior writer on Get Up, on why the U.S. men's national team may be still struggling to keep up with the English teams. He mentioned it towards the end there, starting with the youth programs. Hercules Gomez, ESPN soccer analyst, also on Get Up, goes a bit deeper into starting early.
7: I am a product of youth soccer in America as well. I'm also very fortunate that I had a benefactor. I had somebody cutting out a check so I could play because my family couldn't afford it. Youth soccer in America is a multi-billion dollar business. Major League Soccer has been around for 30 years, but not all 30 of those years have they had MLS academies. They've had them for the better part of a decade. And within those MLS academies, you start at a certain age. You don't start at the grassroots level, the 5 through 12. You got to go in there earlier because in the United States, this is a business. The rest of the world, their clubs, their professional teams, are who funds these academies at a grassroots level. That doesn't happen here. In a country of almost 340 million, you have 30 MLS mm-hmm. clubs. You need more.
1: And looking ahead to the quarterfinal matchups this weekend, Belgium plays Spain 3 p.m. on Friday, Norway and England, that's 5 p.m. on Saturday, and Argentina against Switzerland 9 p.m. on Saturday. All those times are Eastern. You're listening to SportsCenter All Night on ESPN Radio. I'm Gabrielle Lucevero. The New York Yankees will get new information on Aaron Judge during the All-Star break. General Manager Brian Cashman said Thursday that Judge will have his fractured right rib re-imaged, which should provide a clear timeline for his return. The Yankees are 15-19 since Judge last played on May 31st. Jeff Passan, ESPN senior MLB insider, weighed in on how the Yankees are reconciling with Judge out of the lineup.
8: The Yankees offense has fallen apart over the last few weeks as Aaron Judge has been out. And news came today that they're planning on re-imaging his first right rib, which has been fractured and which has kept him out over the All-Star break. It's going to give the Yankees a much better sense of how long they're going to be without their captain. And more than that, what the trade deadline is going to look like for them. Because if Aaron Judge is out for a longer period of time, perhaps that's the area where they focus on. If not, if they know they're going to be getting him back sooner than later, then they could be looking for more pitching, perhaps bullpen help as they go down the stretch. Regardless, today was the first time in 20 games that the New York Yankees scored more than 5 runs. They went 5-15 over that stretch. So it's clear, whether it's from Aaron Judge or someone else, they need help on offense.
1: And they got to get that offense from somewhere. Yankees at Tampa Bay Rays this afternoon.
20: Runner goes. High fly ball. Right field. Belay back on the track at the wall. Gone. It is a home run. A 2-run shot. Rice is stopping at second, but the umpire has signaled home run. So enjoy the route. A 2-run shot for Rice, and the Yankees lead 4-1.
1: Ben Rice opened up a 4-1 Yankees lead over the AL East leading Tampa Bay Rays, and he wasn't done either.
20: Well, that's going to get in a run, and maybe more. It gets in 3 runs. A 3-run home run for Rice. His second homer of the game. He has 5 ribbies, and the Yankees have some breathing room.
1: That was Rice's fourth career multi-home run game, his first of the season, and he now has a career-high 28 home runs. He had 26 last year, and he finishes the day with a great outing. Yankees win 12-4 over Tampa Bay. They are four games behind for the top of the American League East. Well, coming up, the debate over Caitlin Clark continues, even in

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11: There are too many people who apparently only watch highlights, only watch sound bites, only hear sound bites, or look on socials and see clips. They think that's the whole context of what's going on. And it's ridiculous. It's okay to do your homework. Let me school you guys on something, and you ladies too. It is okay to look at the whole entire picture. I don't know what the end game is here, but the end game is it's not helping Caitlin Clark. It's not helping the WNBA. And there are going to be plenty of fans who are like, look, why are we watching this if that's how you feel? That you're not helping anybody by an agenda that's not even hidden. It is wide open.
12: Freddie Coleman, host of Freddie and Harry, on Caitlin Clark and the fever that just will never be sweat out. The debate reignited just about 2 weeks ago with the Indiana Fever Phoenix Mercury game. Well, those two teams back at it again tonight, this time in Phoenix. Caitlin Clark not in the lineup, but it's someone else coming up clutch.
13: With the Fever trailing by one, it's Mitchell's opportunity. Mitchell tries and one, and it finished! Kelsey Mitchell clutch gives the Fever the lead.
12: Kelsey Mitchell with 25 seconds to play puts the Fever ahead 90-89. They hang on to win 92-89. She finished with 29 points on 10 for 22 shooting. She was 3 of 6 from outside. Elsewhere in the W, the Aces

0: And the Portland Fire, a new WNBA expansion team. And Asia Wilson doing what she does.
1: We have 3 games in 4 days is what this trip has started, as Asia gets her 32nd points of the game. And now some substitutions coming in.
0: Asia Wilson, 32 points, 10 rebounds. Jackie Young also with a double-double, 19 points, 11 assists. Las Vegas Aces beat the Portland Fire 88-80. And that was Wilson's return after she missed 3 games with a right leg injury and scored 10 of Las Vegas's opening 20 points. The Atlanta Dream, they beat the Seattle Storm 89-78. And then we go to the NBA Summer League.
2: Sabonzo, 3 on the timer. Takes it. Oh, what a move and finish by the number 1 pick, AJ Sabonzo.
0: It was a 1-2 in the NBA Summer League, the 2026 top draft pick, and AJ Sabonzo making his Summer League debut with Washington against the number 2 overall pick, Darren Peterson and Utah. Now, Peterson finished with 24 points on 6 of 18 shooting, while Sabonzo, 27, 7 for 18 from the floor.
3: AJ, first things first, you guys were able to win a nail biter here. How did you pull it out?
4: It was good. I trusted my teammates. I wasn't on the floor. I was trying to make some coaching adjustments to the sideline, telling them to play hard, hold the ball, and they got it done.
3: Speaking of which, we saw you weren't on the floor. What happened there?
4: Just some leg soreness, nothing crazy. I'll be back.
3: Okay, excellent. The one thing that stood out to us, we talked about on the broadcast, you mentioned your teammates as well, how much joy you get when your teammates succeed. What comes into that?
4: I mean, it's a team game. There's 5 guys on the court. I think it's fun to play when everybody's eating, not just when one guy's killing.
3: All right, now let's talk about you, because you did kill enough too today. 27 points, ties a Summer League record for a number 1 pick in their debut with Blake Griffin. So pretty good company, I would say. What about tonight? What was going and working for you?
4: I haven't played in like 4 months. I haven't played since March 10th. I got bounced out the first round, so I just got to get out there and just hoop.
3: And then lastly here, your experience thus far at Summer League to this point.
4: I mean, it's been great. I mean, we had the rookie transition last night, seeing all the rookies come together. And I watched a couple games. It's been great.
3: I lied. I do have one more. Obviously, 1-2. Yep. You've had so many games against Peterson High School, now college, now the pro level. You'll have many more, I presume. And just what that experience was like.
4: I mean, it's great. Every time I played against him, it's a battle. He always comes out to compete. He beat me 3 times previous. That was my first win. I was glad to come out on top.
0: Peterson said it's always in the back of his mind that he didn't go number 1 overall. And Sabonzo said it's always in the back of his mind that it's in the back of Peterson's mind. So we could go on this forever. You're listening to SportsCenter All Night. I'm Gabrielle Lucevero.
5: That's it. It's a match moving.
6: 2-13, 6-2, 1-6, 7-6. This dramatic battle goes to Carolina Mahova, and she will play for the Wimbledon Championship.
0: The final American woman bounced from Wimbledon. Coco Gauff fell in a third set tiebreaker to Czechia's Carolina Mahova. Gauff had a match point at 9-8 in the tiebreak, but she missed an easy drop shot. Here's what she had to say after the match.
7: I mean, as much painful as it is from the outside, I mean, I think about I was down 7-4 in the second round, and I'm here in the semis. I had a point on my racket at a tournament. I don't know, didn't think it would be this year I would make the semis. So it's not a painful story. I think, you know, thousands of people would love to lose the semifinals of Wimbledon on match point. This is something I would love to experience again, for sure. No, but I think that it'll make my next moment when I win a match like this even sweeter. I mean, I had a match earlier this year. I saved 6 match points. So it's just one of those days where it just didn't go my way and somebody had to lose. And unfortunately, it was me today.
0: So for the first time in 20 years, 2 players from the same country will face each other in the women's finals. Back then, it was Serena and Venus Williams. Now it's Czechia's Linda Noskova and Carolina Mahova.
8: First of all, it sounds really nice to be in a final. Honestly, it was such a big fight. It was roller coaster. As you said, you're up and down. In 10 seconds, you have a match point, then you match point down. It's no time to think, but very nerve-wracking. I was you know, I don't know. I don't even know what I'm saying. I'm really kind of shaking and trying to sink it in, but the atmosphere here, indescribable. Thank you, everyone who came and supported us.
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0: All right, Wimbledon, the ladies' final at the All England Club will be, well, an all-Czechia matchup. Karolina Muchová will meet Linda Noskova, both from Czechia. In the World Cup, France is on to its third consecutive semi-final.

0: final, defeating Morocco 2-0 in the quarter. And are things cooling off on Kawhi?
1: A return to Canada for Kawhi Leonard. Shams Charania is reporting the Clippers agreed to trade Leonard to the Raptors.
2: Clippers informed Kawhi Leonard that there would not be any long-term extension.
3: This is the first move that I think can change that balance of power in the Eastern Conference.
0: Well, that was a week and a half ago, but today the LA Clippers-Toronto Raptors trade entered the two-time finals. MVP is, well, on a pause. That's at least until the NBA investigation into whether or not the Clippers circumvented the salary cap is completed. Now, what they mean by that is the NBA is investigating whether or not they went around that salary cap by funneling money into Leonard through his $28 million endorsement deal with Aspiration. Now, the Clippers in a statement said that they can only finalize that trade if the Raptors ownership is willing to take on the risk of penalties related to Kawhi's contract that could theoretically result from the ongoing investigation. Janae Agumake, ESPN NBA analyst, she says good on the NBA.
4: The silver lining is that at least there's some accountability for this to be over, so people choose whether or not they assume the responsibility in the conversations with Kawhi, because you don't want this to continue to linger 10 months, 11, 12, we're at a year mark. Yep. And so I see this more so as accountability for all sides to put this to bed, because this was one of those stories that followed the Clippers and followed Kawhi, and I think this is finally the level to say, all right, let's make sure this is addressed before anything else happens.
0: No surprise, not everyone is a fan. Danny Green, ESPN NBA analyst on NBA Today.
5: I'm not a fan of it. Obviously, I know the league has to do what it's supposed to do, like what it needs to do. I hope this ends quicker, because this is really putting a damper on a homecoming for Kawhi. And you see him at Kyle Lowry's, you know, retirement. Shout out to Kyle Lowry. He deserves all the flowers in the world, because he's one of the greatest teammates I've ever had. He's a great player, had a hell of a tenure. But Kawhi's happy. He's at home. City is buzzing. They all love him. Everybody's excited that he's back in Toronto. And now you have this news. So I'm not a fan of it. I know the league has to do what they're supposed to do, but hopefully they can close this up sooner than later so that we can, you know, have Kawhi back in Toronto, you know, sooner than later.
0: So that domino was on its way to falling. It's standing still right now, but the biggest domino yet to fall: where will LeBron James play basketball next season? Now everyone is making their sales pitch.
6: If he was here, I'd say I honestly believe this is your best chance to win. You have to decide all the other things that are equally important, because it's his life, right? He has to play, he has to face the scrutiny of his decision, that'll have people say you should have done this or should have done that. They'll criticize him for whatever, which is his life. So he's been through all that. What I would just say is, if it's about winning, let's talk about this team, because you can win here in Philadelphia.
0: And this team he's talking about, that's Sixers president Bob Myers on the Game Over podcast this week. He's making his pitch in the LeBron James sweepstakes, but if you want to be heard, well, there's a specific way that seems to be getting through. Here's Shams Charania, ESPN senior NBA insider on NBA Today.
7: Some of the leading suitors for LeBron James, whether that's a Golden State, Cleveland, Miami, Minnesota, Philadelphia, some of them have been able to send a voice note to LeBron James via Rich Paul. So whether it's an owner, a president, or a general manager, being able to record a voice note, I'm told, send it to Rich Paul, and that makes its way to LeBron James. This is just a part of LeBron James's process of studying as he makes the decision. And it's unclear whether Cleveland or Miami have been among the teams that have sent a voice note to LeBron via Rich Paul. Again, they kind of don't need to. They already had him in their buildings in the recent past.
0: Voice notes next. It'll be carrier pigeons out to find him on the golf course. All right, you are listening to SportsCenter All Night on ESPN Radio with Gabrielle Luce-Severo. So here we go. World Cup, United States eliminated. Christian Pulisic, he sustained a bone bruise and a microfracture in his lower leg, and he's going to be sidelined for several weeks. He had an x-ray and an MRI on Tuesday. Now, Pulisic sustained that injury 7 minutes into the second half of the Americans' 4-1 round of 16 defeat against Belgium. He attempted to take a shot on goal, and it did not work out for him. Here's what Craig Burley, ESPN soccer analyst, has to say about Christian Pulisic's lackluster showing in the World Cup.
8: And I get it. He's had a tough tournament because he started well, got injured, hasn't really found his flow again, ends the tournament the way he pretty much started, is injured. But the pile on to an individual is way over the top. It's like, if Christian Pulisic had a great tournament, the US would have gone all the way. That's kind of how the talk is. Mm-hmm. And I get it. He has a responsibility, and he didn't come into this tournament to try and be under par or play badly. But to me, if I was Christian Pulisic, I would be big time annoyed, because it seems to me it's almost a personal attack on an individual rather than an analysis of the football that's gone before. Because if it's an analysis of the football, you could go through pretty much the whole team and say, well, he had a bad game, he had a bad game, the goalkeeper made a mistake, Serginho Dest had a terrible game, letting balls bounce in the box, all that sort of stuff. But it seems that he has been painted up there as the poster boy.
0: And looking ahead to quarterfinal matchups this weekend, Belgium takes on Spain, 3 p.m. on Friday. Norway against England, 5 p.m. Saturday. Argentina and Switzerland, 9 p.m. on Saturday. But if you're a fan of an upset and you want to know who is on upset watch, here's Kevin Egan, ESPN FC host.
9: I think Norway are infectious. What Erling Haaland is doing is capturing the imagination of young kids around the world. My 7-year-old all of a sudden is obsessed with Erling Haaland and everything he brings to the game and his personality. But they've got something about them where they feel like they can play anybody and go toe-to-toe and beat them. And in England, I'm waiting for them to play a more expansive style of football. They're good defensively, but I think they're beatable. I really think they are beatable. And I think Norway are the team to do it.
0: And that's Norway. They're going to need a bigger boat. So in the first matchup, France beat Morocco 2-0. Is there anyone, though, in this field who can beat France? Alejandro Moreno, ESPN FC analyst.
10: If everybody is at their best that are left in this tournament, they're all at their best. Mm-hmm. Best level possible from all of them. France is better than all of them. Mm. However, I did pick Spain ahead of the tournament.
11: Yes, you did.
10: And I am going to tell you, the one team that I think can get the best of France is Spain. Why is that? Because I think Spain is the one team that can take the ball away from France. Because of their quality of possession, they can break the rhythm of France. They can slow them down. They can get those guys, Dembele, and Mbappe, and Barcola, and Olise, and all these talented guys, they can't do anything if they don't have the ball. And I think Spain can do that to France. Will they do that? Different conversation, but they're the one team that I think can deny France.
0: France will wait to see how things shake out. Again, Belgium against Spain. That's 3 p.m. this afternoon. You're listening to SportsCenter All Night on ESPN Radio. Well, we do have the All-Star break set to pause things for a moment next week. Right now, we still got plenty of baseball. The Guardians and Twins in a race for the top of the crowded American League Central. Guardians, only American League team yet to be swept on the road this season, and Patrick Bailey was going to make sure it didn't happen.
12: Here comes the 1-0 from Go. Swung on and launched high and deep to right, way back there. Home run, Patrick Bailey. A towering blast that cleared the wall by plenty and right, and the Guardians now lead it 5-2.
0: And that was the call on WTAM. So that was one of three Guardians home runs. And on the mound, Gavin Williams went 7 innings, just 2 earned runs, and tied a season high with 11 strikeouts. That's his 6th game with 7 innings pitched and 2 or fewer earned runs this season. Most by a Guardians pitcher since 2022. The Mets beat the Royals 7-3. Shamania had his longest start in 21 months for the Mets, who won a series for just the 3rd time since June 1st. The Mets have a 6-series winless streak that snapped. That was a season long. Mania went 7 innings as well. 6 hits, 2 earned runs, 6 strikeouts, 7 innings pitched is a season long, and his 6 strikeouts ties his 2nd most this season. And the Mets, they put up 5 runs in the 5th inning, the team's 3rd 5-run inning in their last 5 games. Well, the Red Sox and their first baseman slash designated hitter, Wilson Contreras, he has had his suspension reduced from 7 games to 5 games. And with that, he will be eligible to participate in the All-Star game. Contreras, He appealed his suspension for that role in the benches clearing brawl against the Washington Nationals back on June 30th. Contreras began serving his suspension on Thursday, meaning he'll have one more game to sit out after the All-Star break. And he did leave Wednesday's game with a foot injury. So if he's healthy, he will also participate in the home run derby. But Boston plays on without him at the White Sox.
11: Kay throws. Durbin swings and drives one high and deep into left field. At the track. At the wall. See ya later. Durbin goes deep. You are an insane person. Your Mafre feeling pays off again, and it is 2-0 Red Sox.
13: Well, you know, at some point, you're going to stop being surprised.
0: WEEI with the call. Caleb Durbin, 2-run home run in the fourth inning. That's his 9th home run of the season. By the way, they've all been pulled to left field. Red Sox now win their 6th straight, 2nd straight series sweep. It's the longest since a 7-game win streak back last season. On the mound, Aroldis Chapman, 386th career save. That is 5 shy of passing Dennis Eckersley for 9th most all time. Meanwhile, the White Sox, 4th straight home loss. It's the 2nd longest home losing streak this season. They lost 6 straight from April 6th through the 16th. The Braves and the Pirates, well, the Braves were leading 6-5 when Yastrzemski, he went to the dish.
11: The 3-1 pitch. Swung on and creamed. Deep right field. That is long gone. A grand slam by Yaz. And it's 10-5 Braves in the 9th in Pittsburgh.
0: The Braves go on to win that 10-5. It's the Braves' first road series win since May 29th and the 31st. They had lost 4 straight road series before that, back-to-back road wins after going 2-11 in their previous 13 road games. And Mike Yastrzemski, that was his 3rd career grand slam, his first since 2022 when he hit a walk-off grand slam against the Brewers. And Matt Olson, he went 1-for-3 with a home run, 25th home run of the season. The first baseman played in his 740th straight game going back to the start of the 2022 season and tied that mark set by Dale Murphy back in 1982-86.
11: He kicks the pitch. Taken for a called 3rd strike and 3 pitches and Marte is gone just like that. And that is strikeout number 11.
0: Jesus Luzardo, 11th shutout win of the season on his back. That breaks the tie with the Dodgers for most in Major League Baseball. Luzardo went 7 innings. That's the magic number. 2 hits. No runs, 11 strikeouts, first career outing with 7 scoreless innings pitched and 10-plus strikeouts. It's his 11th game with 10-plus strikeouts since the start of last season, and the Phillies have won the last 9 starts by him. Meanwhile, the Reds, they are 1-11 in Brady Singer's last 12 starts. So, Justin Crawford, he was 1-for-3, had the go-ahead single in the 8th inning because even though he was pitching great from Luzardo, you still need some offense.
11: The 1-0. Swinging a ball. Ripped to right. That's a base hit. Past the dive of Arroyo. Into right. Hill's coming home. Marte's throw is up the line and Crawford delivers an RBI single here in the 8th to put the Phillies on the board. It's 1-0.
0: And that would be the final score. Phillies 1, Reds 0. Still ahead, we take a look around the WNBA and we'll take a look ahead at what's coming up at the All England Club. That's here on SportsCenter All Night.
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14: Touchdown! Patrick Mahomes. Uh-huh. He tore his ACL. The Kansas City Chiefs didn't make the playoffs. So what?
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5: Well, as the World Cup marches on, it's proving that France very much living up to its billing, and that is by far and wide thanks to Kylian Mbappe. He just keeps topping himself. He broke the scoreless tie in the 60th minute against Morocco on Thursday in the quarterfinal matchup. He had his 20th goal on the World Cup stage in 20 World Cup games. He's on a tear. He's the second player to reach that mark after only Argentina's Lionel Messi. Is there anything he can't do? Here's Hercules Gomez, ESPN soccer commentator.
6: Kylian Mbappe is distinct in the term that he kind of does it all. And I've really never seen anything like him at the international stage. Like, if you go player per player, Erling Haaland is a complete nine. He's a nine. That's like, his job is scoring goals. He's up front. He's powerful. He's a freak. Like, he's just athletically unseen in our game. He's powerful. He just wants to score goals. That's all he does. He wants to score goals. Harry Kane is refined. He's a goal scorer with a delicate touch that facilitates others. You know, they're all great in their own just way. But there's a guy who does both. And there's a guy who does both, whether he's playing in the center or he's playing outside and can facilitate. And he's done it from such a young age. Like, he was 18 when he played in his first World Cup final and scored a goal. The only other adolescent to do that was Pelé. And Pelé is one of the all-time greats. He's in that stratosphere when it comes to international football.
5: 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Well, looking ahead to what's coming up at Wimbledon today, the men's semifinal spots in the finals on the line. First up, Arthur Ferry versus Alexander Zverev. That's at 8:30 Eastern. And then a great matchup between Jannik Sinner, the number one seed, and seven seed Novak Djokovic. Well, in the WNBA, Caitlin Clark not on the floor at the Phoenix Mercury tonight. That is, of course, the team they were playing where everything sort of reignited the debate around Caitlin Clark back 2 weeks ago. So Caitlin Clark not playing, but it was still a fever win, 92-89. Kelsey Mitchell, she had the dagger back in the final 25 seconds.
7: With the fever trailing by one, it's Mitchell's opportunity. Mitchell tries and won, and it finished! Kelsey Mitchell clutch! Gives the fever the lead!
5: Well, Kelsey Mitchell came up clutch. That's your top sound, certainly, from the WNBA. But here's your top sounds on the night.
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4: Number five.
5: It's been a down year for the Mets, but the same can't be said for Juan Soto. 880 ESPN New York.
9: 1-2 is drilled. This is out to deep right field, out toward the bullpen, and long gone. Whoa, over the canopy in the visitor's bullpen. An absolute moonshot. And it is 7-3 New York.
4: Number four.
5: At one point, the Rangers led the Angels 6-1 on Thursday. The game entered the bottom of the ninth tied on 105.3 The Fan.
10: One ball, one strike to count. Here comes Yates. And that ball is hit to deep left field. Siri going back. It's over his head. It's off the base of the wall. Osuna around third. He scores easily. Wyatt Langford walks off the Angels as the Rangers defeat L.A. here tonight by the final of 7-6.
4: Number three.
5: The Marlins entered the day on a five-game win streak, and it didn't take them long to show why. 104.3 WQAM.
10: 1-0 pitch. That was smacked past the dive of the third baseman, Crawford.
8: It's a fair ball down the left field line. Rolling into the corner. Rosarena picking it up now. Jimenez in from second. Hicks in from first. And a big first fly for Otto Lopez. He's got a two-run triple. These Marlins are inevitable.
4: Number two.
5: And speaking of the NL East, the first place Braves got a big blast late from Mike Yastrzemski on 680 The Fan.
10: The 3-1 pitch. Swung on and creamed. Deep right field. That is long gone. A grand slam by Yaz. And it's 10-5 Braves in the ninth in Pittsburgh.
4: Number one.
5: Baltimore entered the bottom of the eighth inning trailing. That was until Jeremiah Jackson stepped up to the plate. WBAL.
10: The 1-1. Swing and a line drive to the gap. Right center field. That is down for a base hit. Going all the way to the wall. Henderson is in to tie the game. Alonso racing down the third base line. Here's the play at the plate. Not in time. Not in time. Alonso scores.
5: Well, those are your top sounds from Thursday's action, but there's so much to look forward to ahead this weekend, from the Wimbledon men's semifinals to more World Cup action. And of course, the final slate of games before we hit the Major League Baseball All-Star break and that Midsummer Classic. This has been SportsCenter All Night on ESPN Radio. Coming up, it's Unsportsmanlike with Evan Cohen and Chris Canty. Bill's safety, Damar Hamlin, joins the show. 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
26: 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Along with Chris Canty, Evan Cohen with you. Michelle Smallman back with us on Monday. Jovante, Cam, Pat, not very nice because I said I don't know if this outfit looks right on me on television today. And they immediately...

0: going.
1: And they immediately walk us into CC a piece of audio about my clothing. Good morning, CC. Oh, you know, you got the button down shirt. I got the button. It's, you know what? It's a dress up Friday for both of us, I think, right now.
0: Yeah, we're buttoned up. We made it to Friday. As soon as the show is over, we get to loosen up a little bit and have fun.
1: Well, we can have fun during the show. We certainly did yesterday.
0: I don't know. You're like the antithesis of fun. Like, I don't
1: know. Not on the air. Off the air.
0: You're the fun police. You're like a narc. You're going to tell on everybody if we try to have a good time.
2: I mean, you did admit yesterday that you once returned some stolen candy.
0: Who does that?
1: Wait a second. Did you walk me into that on purpose? Are you aware of what happened?
2: No.
1: I don't want to name names, but I got a reach out from that candy.
2: What?
1: The candy brand reached out to, I was going to surprise everybody with the candy. They heard me say that. They reached out to me. Swear to God.
2: What?
1: I'm not kidding.
2: Thanks, you know, for returning candy 40 years ago?
1: 30, but thanks.
2: 30 years ago?
1: Yeah. Yes. That's not a joke. I swear to God. They reached out to me yesterday. Here's the funny thing. They reached out to me yesterday. Boy, am I going to out everything. You did this, Pat. Now, hold on. And they said they were so thrilled to hear about me returning the candy and the Good Humoritan thing, and they'd like to send this, that, the other thing to the show. And they slipped in, we've already sent candy, some candy. And I'm like, what? So the candy company, again, we're not going to name names, is amazing. And listen to us yesterday or 2 days ago, whatever it was, when I said I returned stolen candy at my Hebrew school in, you know, 1990 something, said that they already have packaged up candy previously for Cece.
2: So being a narc works is what you're saying.
1: But I didn't know that Canty had a candy insider and he was keeping this from us. You've been getting candy this whole time?
0: Yes.
1: What the heck?
0: Well, I mean, you're not a big candy guy.
1: Well, but who knew that you had a candy? Like, we got Schefter on our show every Tuesday at 8 a.m. Eastern for football. I didn't know you had a candy version of Schefter.
0: Evan, first of all, I'm going to tell you how you did know. For years on this show, I would come to work with a water bottle that was from a candy company.
1: I didn't pick up on that. That's a great call by you.
0: Was a gummy bear manufacturer that sent me a swag bag and a bunch of candies. And I would come to work every single day with a water bottle with the logo from this candy company on it. So much so that Nuno was always on me about turning around the water bottle,
1: you know what?
0: So we wouldn't give free advertising to the candy company.
1: This is true. I have to back him up on this. I just never picked up on it. No, you're telling 1,000, or as Alejandro Moreno, our World Cup analyst at ESPN FC, what percentage of the truth is he telling right now, Alejandro Moreno? Do we have it?
2: No.
1: 100% of the truth right now. So I didn't put two and two together and realize, wait a minute, candy. He has the candy hookup, and now as a result,
0: and I have a sweet tooth.
1: Yeah, and now as a result of somebody years ago stealing candy and bringing it into the Hebrew school, and me going back to the candy shop afterwards and returning it and telling that story on the air. We're getting more of a candy hookup here on Unsports.
0: I think it sends the wrong message about our show, though.
2: It's a great life lesson for the kids. Tell on your friends, kids.
0: It's really not, though,
1: right?
0: We don't want to encourage snitching.
1: I didn't tell on the kid. I just brought the candy back. I didn't say who did it. I said it on our show, but I didn't say it 30 years ago.
0: But hold on. How many people were with you when you were in the candy store?
1: Like when I returned it?
0: No, how many people were with you when the candy was taken?
1: Oh, okay, good question. So, no, this guy went to the candy store, stole a bunch, and gave it out to the kids at the Hebrew school class. So I wasn't with him when he stole it.
0: Okay.
1: He just told everybody he did. I felt guilty about it. Afterwards, when my mom picked me up from Hebrew school, I went back to the candy shop and gave them the candy back.
2: You're like the anti-Robin Hood.
0: Right.
1: Well, I mean, I'm just saying, there's, you know, that's what
0: take
1: I did.
0: Take from the needy and give to the plug.
2: You're King Richard.
1: Anyway. Anyway,
0: oh my God.
1: This World Cup update is brought to you by Gusto. 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Yesterday we had one World Cup match between France and Morocco, and France eliminates Morocco 2-0. Storyline, Kylian Mbappe. Which one do you want to go with? How great he is, or is he banged up? Well, he's got a knock on his ankle per him. 77th minute, has to come out. But before then, has his 8th goal of the World Cup, 60th minute, tying Messi in this World Cup. Both of them competing for the Golden Boot. Mbappe has 20 goals and 20 games played in the World Cup, which is just amazing. One behind Messi with 21 total. And again, another example of his greatness with a goal and an assist in the game. And France takes on the winner of Spain v. Belgium today, 3 p.m. Eastern. That's the game that many people thought we would be in. Of course, the United States losing to Belgium the other day. But Cici, obviously Mbappe, the storyline from yesterday, his greatness, the ankle injury, etc.
0: Yeah, so him and Messi are right there for the Golden Boot 1 and 2. And it's going to be interesting to see who ends up besting the other one for the individual accolades, but as well as the crown of being the best player in the world and having the best team in the world. So it's going to be fun to watch Le Bleu continue to progress in this tournament. And Mbappe and Dembele are just too much for any team to handle. This is France's World Cup to lose, as far as I'm concerned. And yeah, I know Argentina is the reigning defending champs, and you're the champs until somebody beats you, but it feels like France is an unstoppable force right now, and everybody else is just playing for second.
1: If we could script the World Cup final on July 19th, would we script it as France v. Argentina? Is that what we want to see here? Or do you want to see Norway in the mix? Do you want, I mean, is there somebody else that you want to see in the mix? Or is that the best possible World Cup final for us as fans?
0: The best possible final?
1: Mbappe v. Messi, the Golden Boot on the line, the World Cup on the line.
0: I mean,
1: you know, all-time
0: England
1: goals.
0: With Harry Kane would be interesting too. So, I mean, I think anybody coming out of the other side of the bracket other than Switzerland would make for a compelling final with France.
1: Yeah.
0: If you got a France-England final, it's awesome. France-Argentina final is awesome. Erling Haaland and what he's been able to do in being able to get the forefront of mainstream sports fans, I think that would be compelling as well. Like, I think that pretty much all of the teams on the other side of the bracket would make for an interesting final against France. We just need France to get there.
1: Well, and obviously it's trending in that direction. They play the winner of Spain, Belgium, as I mentioned. But I guess I look
0: they're going to play Spain.
1: So, yeah, I guess. Yeah. Which, by the way, the dismissal of Belgium that you just had just now is yet another unintentional indictment of the United States, in that you can't even get to the place where the team that destroyed us a few nights ago can even compete with Spain. Because the whole thing was, well, we are not at that big global level yet. We're getting closer and closer. We can't compete with teams in countries like Spain and France. We lost to Belgium, who you just said also can't compete with a country like Spain. I mean, I know that wasn't the intent, CC, but yeah, it kind of is another indictment on U.S. soccer, is it not? Is it not, excuse me, that you just dismissed Belgium like that?
0: Yeah, I guess it is. I mean, the fact that U.S. soccer, U.S. men's national team went out the way that they did with all of the errors that they committed, which were uncharacteristic, it felt like they gave us the old choke job. That's what we got earlier this week, and it's disappointing. And what makes it look worse is if Spain goes out there and mops the pitch with Belgium. And based on what Vegas is telling us, with Spain as heavy favorites in this matchup, that could potentially happen. So, yeah, it's not going to feel great if the outcome is what everybody expects, which is Spain to advance and do so in dominant fashion.
1: All right, coming up, there are two teams that are aspiring to get a trade done. We'll get to that next. We're on Sportsmanlike, presented by Progressive Insurance.
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13: 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Joe Doyle from Overslot, he joins us to break down everything you need to know. 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
14: Michelle,
15: a return to Canada for Kawhi Leonard. Sham Sharani is reporting the Clippers agreed to trade Leonard to the Raptors.
16: Clippers informed Kawhi Leonard that there would not be any long-term extension.
17: This is the first move that I think can change that balance of power in the Eastern Conference.
1: We are on Sports and Like here on ESPN Radio. 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You hear the music in the background. Latest from Drake. He may not be sitting courtside to see Kawhi Leonard in the sixth. Because yesterday, I'm going to say out of nowhere, Sham Sharania reported, ESPN senior NBA insider, that the trade between the Clippers and the Raptors will not be completed until the NBA investigation into whether the Clippers circumvented the salary cap is completed. The team announced Thursday. Clippers and Raptors agreed to this trade on June 30th. That is factually correct. I don't know that I agree with the assessment of that. I'll explain in a second. So let's explain what's happening here. Sean, you're already looking confused. I'm going to tell you why in a second, because I don't think the investigation has to be complete for the trade to be complete. I think it would be utterly ridiculous for the Raptors to agree to it. Basically, long story short is this. The Raptors have to decide whether or not they want to take on the penalties of Kawhi and the Clippers or whatever it is. They could say yes before knowing the penalties. That would be unbelievably ridiculous, but they technically could do that. Let's hear from Shams. I know you're confused at what I just said. Let's hear from Shams, NBA insider, NBA Today yesterday.
18: The Raptors and Clippers were set to have a trade call to finalize the deal that sent Kawhi Leonard back to Toronto for Brandon Ingram, Grady Dick, and draft assets. But the league, I'm told, ended up delaying that call and now has decided that the teams will not be moving forward unless the Raptors assume the risk of potential outcomes that come from that investigation. We still don't have a timeline for that investigation. Adam Silver said about a month ago that it could be coming to be wrapped up soon. It still has not been. And so over the last several weeks, the Clippers have engaged with multiple teams around Kawhi Leonard trade talks. None of those teams operated with any restriction

0: penalty that was going to happen as a result of, simplifying it, the Kawhi Leonard no-show job endorsement for aspiration as allegedly set up through the Clippers for the potential allegations of salary cap circumvention. Everyone thought this whole time it would just be the Clippers that would receive penalties, organizationally, as well as front office slash governorship and Steve Ballmer. What this is telling you is Kawhi may have done something wrong here too. Because what penalty would the Raptors assume or have to take on? It's not that of the Clippers, as you just mentioned. It would be, are we knowingly trading for a player that has to serve a suspension, a penalty that would not be eligible for certain contracts, so on and so forth. What this is telling you is Kawhi Leonard may be penalized through this. And that's why I said they don't have to wait for the investigation to end. They could say, we don't care, we want him anyway, which would be unbelievably ignorant. What Shams is telling you and what the Clippers and Raptors are telling you is it's not just the Clippers. It's Kawhi. And what I don't understand is, why did the NBA allow this to happen in the first place? Why didn't they just tell the Clippers, you cannot deal Kawhi Leonard until the investigation is over? Why are we doing this?
1: Well, they kind of did tell the Clippers, you can't deal Kawhi Leonard until this is over with, by notifying the Toronto Raptors that they would inherit any penalties as a result of the 10 months long investigation being done by law firm Wachtell Lipton, which is one of the best in the world. They're alluding to the Clippers and the rest of the NBA world that there's a there by putting the brakes on this trade. And here's the thing that I don't know, Ev, because I'm not familiar with this aspect of NBA bylaws, but why would Kawhi Leonard be penalized for salary cap circumvention? The onus should be on the teams not to circumvent the salary cap. Why is it on the player? That angle of it makes no sense to me.
0: Well, so then why would the trade be held up? We're missing something, CeCe.
1: But here's my point, though. This is different from the Terry Rozier situation where you're talking about the player betting on basketball.
0: Right?
1: Like that's different. That the accountability should rest with the player in that type of situation. With this, when it comes to salary cap circumvention, the people that have to adhere to the salary cap are the governors, the owners of the team, the organization. The player, if he's accepting an endorsement deal through aspiration for $28 million, why should he know or why should he even care that there's involvement with the team that just signed him in a huge free agent deal in the LA Clippers? Why should that even matter to the player?
2: So can I just ask you guys a question? Because it both seems like you think Kawhi was innocent in all this and shouldn't be punished.
0: That's not, no. There's a difference between innocent and shouldn't be punished.
1: I'm not saying innocent. No.
0: Ask the question again. You asked, Pat, did we not think Kawhi was going to be penalized for this? And my answer is, that is correct. I did not think Kawhi Leonard would be directly penalized for this. The max penalty I thought he was going to get was a potential void of a contract.
1: Yeah, canceled contract, yeah.
0: But that wouldn't even make sense as a penalty because then he's an unrestricted free agent and potentially could even make more teams.
1: But he's about to sign an extension anyway with the Toronto Raptors.
0: Correct.
1: So what difference does it make?
0: Right. So to answer the question, the reason this has become a fascinating story is this trade is being held up because the Toronto Raptors, understandably, are not willing to trade for a player and extend said player and then find out, well, he's not eligible for a year of the 3 years you have him. Like, that's not going to, and they're not going to give up the same compensation, et cetera, if they don't know the penalties. Because this is the thing. I'm glad you brought up the Terry Rozier thing. Miami traded for a player unknowingly, and the league and the Hornets did a terrible job in this case because they didn't tell Miami that he was being investigated by the FBI. In this specific case, we know there's an investigation. The league, in my opinion, inexplicably allowed the Clippers to go down this conversation with any team, whether it's the Raptors or Spurs or anybody they may have talked to about this, about a possibility of a Kawhi trade. And now the trade is being held up because the Raptors are saying, hold on a second. We thought we were getting an unencumbered Kawhi Leonard relative to penalty. Now we're understanding

0: that there may be penalty for Kawhi Leonard. I never thought there would be. I assumed it was only going to be on Steve Ballmer, the majority governor of the Clippers, and the organization. Because, like, CeCe, basically, I'm gonna say it this way. It's extreme. It's stupid, but it kind of works, I think. If I said to Pat, hey, go rob a bank, and he robbed the bank, he's getting arrested. I shouldn't be arrested because I'm like, hey, I got this idea. You should rob a bank.
1: Well, you would give the money back.
2: You would also be arrested. You're a co-conspirator.
3: But I mean, Kawhi Leonard did rob the bank when he was with the Clippers, didn't he?
2: If you make a plan to say, go rob a bank for somebody.
0: I didn't make the plan. I just like, oh, you should go rob a bank.
2: And the person would be like, that guy told me to rob the bank, and you would get arrested. Both people are guilty, and that's the part where
3: I don't know if that was the best analogy.
0: I think you do know it wasn't, actually. It wasn't the best analogy.
3: But I get what you're saying. Yeah. It's not Kawhi Leonard's responsibility to manage the Clippers' payroll.
0: He can't pay himself.
3: No, that's not on him. He ain't signing the checks.
2: But it makes it sound like you guys think that he was, like, hands-off and didn't realize this was salary cap circumvention.
3: But even if he did, though, Pat, even if he did, the responsibility is not his.
2: Yes, it is.
3: No, it is. How is it?
2: No, doing something wrong.
0: Pat, you know how you know it's not his? Because he ended up on the Clippers. Let me explain. I watched a clip from Pablo Torre yesterday, and Pablo Torre finds out is how this all happened, and you saw Pablo this week on PTI on ESPN. Pablo, on July 1st, tremendous reporter, said the reason that Kawhi ultimately ended up in L.A. was not necessarily because it's in his home state of California. It's because, allegedly, his uncle Dennis Robertson, who served as his unlicensed representative, asked for all of these things from the Raptors to stay. And the Raptors said, we're not allowed to do that. And so he went to the Clippers. The irony of all of this is he ended up on the Clippers because the Raptors would not circumvent the salary cap. And allegedly the Clippers then did. And now he's getting traded back to the Raptors because the Clippers have had enough of this.
2: But that's still Kawhi Leonard's responsibility. How is it
3: Kawhi Leonard's responsibility? The team is supposed to say no. Yeah, but that's on the team.
2: If the person that is,
0: which the Raptors did, CeCe,
2: effectively representing you is going and asking for all this, that's on you still as the player.
0: Well, which is why his representation has changed. My assumption is his uncle Dennis Robertson will never be allowed in an NBA meeting again, right, in terms of negotiations or anything like that. I don't know that they're going to ban him from the NBA because he's not a part of the NBA, but I would assume that they're not going to permit him from working there. But again, this could have all been prevented. How do I know it could have been prevented? Because I go back to our show on June 25th when Brian Windhorst was in studio with us, Hoop Collective Podcast, and had this to say about the exact scenario that ultimately played out.
4: It's unclear to me whether or not the league will allow the Clippers to trade or extend Kawhi Leonard. Like, the contract that he's on right now is potentially illicit. So if they want to extend him, like, is the NBA going to allow them to extend a potentially illicit contract? I don't know. Okay, would the NBA allow them to trade? Because here's the thing, status quo is not prudent. He's coming off two excellent seasons. I mean, like, regardless of what happened with this investigation, he was awesome last year. He was a top 10 player in the league last year. No debate. But if you have a player of this level, you can't have him on a one-year contract. You're either extending him or you're trading him. Like, that's baseline analysis. And so the Clippers have to make a decision. So which is it going to be? If he extends him, it's huge news. If they don't extend him, it's an announcement to the league he's going to be traded.
0: CeCe, that was the first time he said it on our show. You and I are obsessive Hoop Collective fans. He's been saying that same thing for months. How did the NBA not freeze any Kawhi Leonard movement until the investigation was over? How is that possible?
3: Well, I'm not sure that the NBA wanted anything to come of the investigation that was being done by an independent third party. Remember, a few weeks ago, Adam Silver came out and said, hey, let's wrap this thing up. That's about as close as he can get to putting his thumb on the scale and saying that we don't want to know that there was any type of impropriety. But apparently they got wind that this was not going to be something that was cut and dry and the rest of the league could move on and function forward. And that's why I think they put a halt to whatever was going down in terms of the trade between the Clippers and the Raptors that would send Brandon Ingram, Grady Dick, and two first-round picks out to L.A. And so I think The league office is telling us that there is something there. There is a smoking gun. The only question now is, what's the fallout? What comes of Kawhi Leonard's basketball future? What will the punishment be for all parties involved? And what will be the new precedent that is set?
0: There is so much more with this we're going to get into as the show progresses, because this is something like we've never seen in the NBA or really.
3: We saw it back in 99-2000, right, with Joe Smith?
0: Well, that was not the side job and all that kind of stuff. It was a weird scenario like that, and they were negotiating in advance, and they were all the behind the scenes illegalities, but not to the level of somebody ending up in jail, like the person in charge of aspiration.
3: That's a great point.
0: Like, that's basketball law broken.
3: Somebody is doing fed time.
0: Right. This is basketball law broken, and the law broken are two different things.
3: But Ev, here's the thing. They have a fall guy, and yet somebody else still might get punished.
0: Well, that's true. And it's the guy that you and I thought the entire time would not get punished, which in this case is the player by the name of Kawhi Leonard. A lot more on this as the show progresses here. Coming up, we got our ESPN Radio Rank'em series with CeCe next. 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
19: 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The top five rookies.
23: All right, Evan Cohen, we got the top five most interesting rookies in this year's NFL class. So this is a list of the who's who and guys that I think will have a huge impact on their team's fortunes this upcoming season. So I know there's a lot of draft prospects to sift through, but I boiled it down to the top five guys that I'm going to be paying close attention to because I think these guys are going to pop on the screens when week one rolls around. So you ready to roll?
0: I am, and I think there's a definitive right answer for one person that has to be on this list. Let's see if the person is on the list.
23: Oh, definitive.
0: Definitive. Rookie of the year. I'll bet a dollar right now this guy's going to win rookie of the year.
23: You telling me how to do my job, Evan Cohen.
0: That's right.
23: Definitive. Okay, this is unsportsmanlike. No Michelle Smallman. He is Evan Cohen, and I am the resident Super Bowl champ. Jovante, if you will.
19: Number five.
23: Za'Darian Price, running back for
0: the
23: Seattle
0: answer.
23: Seahawks.
0: Let's go! You got the right answer.
23: Price finished his 3-year stay at Notre Dame with 1,854 yards from scrimmage and 24 total touchdowns. There were early questions around his ability to contribute in the passing game after only logging 15 catches in college, but all the concerns were assuaged during the offseason workouts, OTAs, and mini camps. Seattle was a top three team when it comes to rush attempts last season, and they lost their leading rusher, and their second leading rusher in Zach Charbonnet is returning from an ACL injury that he suffered in mid-January. Price will have a healthy dose of first team reps early in training camp, which opens the door to take the job as the lead back in a high volume rushing offense. The only caveat, we know with running backs coming into the league that there is always a curve when it comes to adjusting to pass protections. Not asked to do a lot of that at the collegiate level. We'll be asked to do a lot of that at the NFL level. So that's one of the things we're watching early on with Za'Darian Price. But there is no doubt that this dude is poised to have a huge impact in year one for the Seahawks.
0: Love it, love it, love it, love it. I don't care what you do the rest of the four. You got an A+. A+ already. This guy is going to win the Rookie of the Year this year. Offensive Rookie of the Year, Za'Darian Price. He's going to have a better career with his team than his teammate will with his. It's not to say that Jeremiah Love is not better than Jadarian Price. It's to say that one guy from Notre Dame is joining, as CeCe mentioned, the Super Bowl champs that are unbelievable, run-heavy offense. The other guy is joining a team that is a disaster previously with the Arizona Cardinals. Jadarian Price, Offensive Rookie of the Year, right now.
23: All right. That is strong. Okay, next.
19: Number four.
23: Mekhi Lemon, wide receiver, Philadelphia Eagles. Let's keep it a buck, y'all. He's the guy brought in to replace the guy. The Eagles traded A.J. Brown a couple of weeks ago, and the question is, who will fill the void? Now, there's no shortage of vet wide receivers on the roster, but Lemon is a first-round pick, and the early returns will serve as a referendum on the A.J. Brown trade. In Lemon's final season at USC, he racked up 1,100 yards receiving and 13 total touchdowns. He's a natural hands catcher, and he's got outstanding short area quickness, along with being uber competitive. If you will, think Steve Smith Sr. when it comes to skill set and mentality. Now, Lemon is probably best suited in the slot early on, but a lot of attention will be paid to his productivity at the outset because of the profile and obviously being a first round pick. In the same year that the Eagles moved on from A.J. Brown, Mekhi Lemon checking in at number four on my most fascinating NFL rookies.
0: All right, question for you. Does Lemon have to be good upon arrival, or does Lemon have to get good? And I ask it that way only because of the magnitude of the A.J. Brown trade.
23: Lemon has to be good out the gate.
0: So he has to play like a vet as a rookie because of the magnitude of that trade.
23: Yes. Now, we have Philadelphia Eagles fans on the show. So, guys, Vegas East, your take on Mekhi Lemon and the pressure that's on him coming into this season.
1: I think it is lessened based on the jump, or just, you know, more of a lion's share of the targets that Devontae Smith will get. Because he's not going to be the number one wide receiver right away. He will be expected to be very productive quickly, but I think a lot of that will go to Devontae Smith early on in the season.
2: When life gives you lemon.
1: Great take.
0: Thanks, Lemonade. Pat. I'm glad we went to you. Next right. one, CC.
23: All right, next. We got Reuben Bain Jr., edge rusher out of Miami for Tampa, the Tampa Bay Buccaneers. Bain finished last season with 9.5 sacks and 15.5 tackles for loss while leading the Hurricanes to the national championship game. His draft stock got knocked because of his arm length, but the early reviews in Tampa is that they got one of them ones. Head coach Todd Bowles praised Bain's intelligence, awareness, and exceptionally quick get-off. Tampa finished bottom half of the league in quarterback hits and sacks last season. Bain being in town along with the return of Kalijah Kansi could change that. Think about that defensive line with Yaya Diaby. And all of a sudden, you're looking at a front four for the Tampa Bay Buccaneers along with a healthy Vita Vea. That could be a problem for opposing offensive lines. So Reuben Bain checking in third on my most fascinating NFL rookies coming into this season.
0: So I take your assessment there of Reuben Bain Jr. out of the U to Tampa as he is a product of people thinking with a tape measure instead of tape. Just if you watch him play football, he's awesome. If you take the tape measure to his arms, he looks like he shouldn't be that awesome. I'm totally on board with you. If they play awesome on Saturdays, assume they have an opportunity to play awesome on Sundays. Not because of how long their damn arms are. Drives me nuts with that stuff.
23: I hate when we start talking about the measurables. I understand why teams go to the place of measurables. Bill Parcells used to say it all the time. If you don't remind me of a guy that I've had success with, I'm not going to draft you. But I hate the fact that we all try to boil it down to height, weight, speed, because there are some things that you just can't measure when it comes to NFL players. You can't measure what's in a guy's head. You can't measure what's in a guy's chest. Point blank, period. And those are the two driving factors when it comes to guys that become great at this next level. Next.
19: Number two.
23: Jordan Tyson, wide receiver for the New Orleans Saints. Ev, we were there in Pittsburgh on draft day, and we saw when he took the stage, the tears, the grace that Jordan Tyson had. How could you not root for this guy? And listen, the early reviews have been stellar. Saints quarterback Tyler Shuck compared Jordan Tyson to teammate Chris Olave and saying that he is the perfect combination of speed and finesse and that he excels in underneath routes and he has big play ability. The brother of Cavs shooting guard Jalen Tyson, Jordan has high-end athleticism and attacks the ball like a rebound in the air. Now, in college, Jordan Tyson had 33 career games, caught 158 passes, 2,800 yards to go along with 22 touchdowns. I like the receiving core, the skill position core that they're putting together down there in New Orleans. And best believe that Kellen Moore knows exactly what to do with it. And the leap that we're all projecting for quarterback Tyler Shough from year one to year two, Jordan Tyson figures to be prominent in terms of being able to facilitate that. Jordan Tyson, number two on my most fascinating rookies coming into 2026.
0: Love it. For our New Orleans Saints, the adopted team for Unsportsmanlike. Also, a quick note, Jordan Tyson made such an impact that CeCe was talking about the draft. We walked out of the draft. We ran into Hines Ward. He was wearing a New Orleans Saints hat. I, of course, said to him, why are you wearing a Saints hat in Pittsburgh and you're a Steeler? He walks away. CeCe then whispers to me, you do realize he was Tyson's wide receivers coach at Arizona State. I said, no, I didn't, actually. That now makes more sense as to why he was wearing the Saints hat.
3: Oh, my God.
0: That did happen. You remember that.
3: I do remember that. I'm surprised that you didn't know that, but I do remember that.
0: All right, number one.
4: Number one.
23: There can only be one number one, right? It's Caleb Downs, safety for the Dallas Cowboys. Yeah, I mean, listen. New defensive coordinator Christian Parker coming over from Philadelphia. I think he's got a new toy to play with. The fact that they made this the first round pick for this organization, the fact that they invested in a position like safety with this high of a draft pick speaks to how people around the league and how the Dallas Cowboys specifically view Caleb Downs out as a talent. All you need to know, Ev, is that Matt Patricia, defensive coordinator for the Ohio State Buckeyes, he built the defense for Ohio State around Caleb Downs, not around Arvell Reese, who went with the top five pick, not around Sonny Styles, who was the number seven overall pick. He built it around Caleb Downs. And the Dallas Cowboys, if they're going to take a leap this season as a team, they're going to have more impact players on all three levels of that defense, not just with the guys up front. Caleb Downs is going to be an instant playmaker on that side of the ball for the Dallas Cowboys. He is my number one guy when it comes to most fascinating rookies in the 2026 NFL draft class. So there's the list, Ev. We got Caleb Downs, safety for the Dallas Cowboys, number one. Jordan Tyson, wide receiver for the Saints, number two. Reuben Bain Jr., defensive end for the Bucks, number three. Number four, Mekhi Lemon, wide receiver for the Eagles. Number five, Jadarian Price, running back for the Seahawks. We will get to your objections and omissions on the other side of the break.
0: That is correct. And you guys can chime in as well at 888-SAY-ESPN on Sportsmanlike, presented by Progressive Insurance. 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
0: 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CC just gave his list. Top five most interesting rookies. ESPN Radio Rank 'em series. 888-SAY-ESPN, 888-729-3776. If you have objections and omissions to that, he had Caleb Downs, safety, Dallas Cowboys 1, Jordan Tyson, wide receiver, New Orleans Saints 2, Reuben Bain, a junior, defensive end, edge rusher from the U to the Bucks, number 3, Mekhi Lemon, number 4, wide receiver for the Philadelphia Eagles, and number 5, Jadarian Price, Seattle Seahawks, in the most interesting rookie. So you did not have 1, Fernando Mendoza. You did not have 2, David Bailey, to the Jets. And you did not have 3, Jeremiah Love, to the Cardinals. You didn't have 4, Carnell Tate, wide receiver to the Titans. You didn't have any of the top guys. Why?
23: Well, first of all, they're going into markedly worse situations, right? So there's that. But when it comes to the Fernando Mendoza of it all, Ev, we said best case scenario for the Raiders and for their new head coach that we wouldn't see Fernando Mendoza until after the Raiders' bye week late in the season.
0: Yeah.
23: Right? The Raiders have a bye week. I believe it's week 13. And so we said the best case scenario for Las Vegas and their new head coach, Clint Kubiak, is if we don't see Fernando Mendoza until December 13th at the earliest. Why would I have him as one of my most fascinating rookies or one of my most interesting rookies when we're not going to see him?
0: If I change the wording, just out of curiosity, and maybe you took it this way, I don't know. If I change the wording to most impactful rookies, would it change your list? Or is
23: no.
0: It, okay, so that's it. So the most impactful rookie this year, in your mind, will be Caleb Downs, safety, Ohio State for the Dallas Cowboys.
23: Yes. I think he will be the quarterback of the Dallas Cowboys defense from day one.
0: So will we look back at all of these other teams that drafted non-quarterbacks? Basically, everybody but Mendoza above Caleb Downs is making a mistake in your mind? In other words, should Caleb Downs have been the second pick in the draft?
23: I'm be honest with you, Ev. He might be the second best player in the draft.
0: So then he should have been the second best pick? Or second pick, excuse me.
23: I mean, listen, it's all about positional value when it comes to the NFL. And you understand that. Like, there are certain positions that get paid a premium. And the NFL draft is all about being able to get premium talent on, you know, below market rate prices. So if you're looking at the top of the safety market, that's not going to look the same as the top of the edge rusher market or the top of the quarterback market or the top of the wide receiver market. And so all of those positions get pushed to the top of the draft. Now, what flies in the face of that is Jeremiah Love getting taken with the third overall pick to the Arizona Cardinals, because we know running backs don't get their bag. So that's probably the one that's a little bit of an aberration. But yeah, I think Caleb Downs is a phenomenal football player. Everybody kept talking about Jeremiah Love as the best player in the draft. Caleb Downs is right up there with him. He's that good.
0: Joey in Mississippi, listening on the ESPN app. Joey, any objections, any omissions? Canty's top five most interesting rookies, which doesn't really have anybody from the top five on that list.
1: Guys, Dana Lister here. CC, I have nothing but respect for your top five on this one. Caleb Downs at number one, 100% agree. I do completely wholeheartedly agree with you. He is right up there with Jeremiah Love in terms of talent. I did, however, want to speak on one guy. Diehard New Orleans Saints fan here. Bleed black and gold, have since I was a child. Jordan Tyson is going to cause some major problems this year. He and Olave out there with Shutt going into year two, the way that we ended last year on that 4-1 run. Really, really looking forward to it. A lot of the people down here on the Gulf Coast area, in the Gulf Coast region, very excited for Tyson and the Saints this year. What do you think he does in terms of just generic impact with his skill set and what CC talks about on draft night?
0: Seeing him, the motion that he shows. Joey, before CC answers that, can I just ask a quick question? Why are you so out of breath?
1: Well, I actually told sorry about that. Choking up. I actually work on a golf course. I'm actually out here moving new tee markers right now, getting set up for the day. Running around doing coolers and water and everything, man.
0: That is so. By the way, CeCe would like a tea time at about 10:35 on your course.
23: Yes, Eastern time. Hook me up,
0: bro. Joey, you may have to stay on hold, and Pat may have to get your information here if you're bouncing around.
2: Do you guys need caddies?
0: And just to confirm, LeBron is not on your course today, because everybody's saying, look at the golf courses for LeBron's next move. Just want to make sure about that.
1: No. South Mississippi is nowhere near South California, so I can't blame him for wanting to stay out there.
2: He still has college eligibility. Could he go to, you know, Ole Miss, Mississippi State?
0: For college golf? For LeBron's going to be a college golfer.
2: Hey, J.R. Smith did it.
0: J.R. Smith. You know what? Hold on, Joey, great call. Let's talk about that. I want CC to answer the question about, obviously, the Saints and et cetera, because that's our adopted team now. LeBron finishing his NBA career and going back and playing college golf would be one of the great storylines of all time.
23: I mean, Rodney Dangerfield back to school. Like, I'd love it.
2: He should do it.
23: Everything about it.
2: That's better than Belichick going to UNC.
23: Do you go and crash Bryce's party?
0: Go to Arizona and just play college golf?
23: Yeah.
0: I'm going to college with my son. I don't think Bryce is going to want that. But based on what Joey said, I mean, it seems like he would rather have Tyson even higher up than two. And you had him as two. Did you consider him one?
23: I think the Saints have the potential to be a top 10 offense. We're bullish on the Saints on this show. Like, they're adding to that offensive line. A lot of first round draft picks. They signed David Edwards from the Buffalo Bills in free agency to fill a void at guard. You signed Travis Etienne in free agency. You got Alvin Kamara. Like, they've got a lot of weapons on that offense. I think they can be really good.
0: That's amazing. The top 10 offense. I tend to agree with you. There should be more of a buzz around the Saints. We're trying to create that. The AFC buzz team is Cincinnati. The NFC buzz team is Dallas. I think what we're saying is you need to figure out a way of getting the Saints in there as one of the buzz teams around the NFL, this year. An NBA trade gone wrong? We'll discuss next. We're on Sportsmanlike, presented by Progressive Insurance.
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0: Unsportsmanlike. There's a chance you may be taller and heavier than Cam and Jovante combined.
23: No. There's no shot I'm taller.
2: Not taller. I'm 6'4".
23: There's no shot I'm taller than both of them combined.
2: You think Javante's 6 inches tall?
0: Cam and Nuno combined. Maybe.
2: Javante and I together are about 340 together.
23: No, I'm not 340.
2: Yeah, we got Canty beat easily.
23: Canty, when I first started the show, would have y'all beat by 20 pounds. I've lost some weight.
0: He's so sick of me that he can't eat anymore. It's like I'm losing him. We are on Sportsmanlike here on ESPN Radio. ESPNU, we are presented by Progressive Insurance along with CC. That's SEA. As we're working on his endorsement deal for the jet skis that are...
23: How are we coming with that, Ev?
0: I made a call yesterday
23: Okay.
0: And I said to, I don't want to name the people that are in charge of all of our sales and marketing, Sam. I said to Sam, you better listen back to hour number 4 of our show, segment number 3. You can go back on the podcast and listen to it because, again, not to mention Sam by name, but specifically, there is an open invitation for CC to be created. That's S-E-A-S-E-A because Pat Costello shamed CC for not having a boat. And he said, I'll take a boat, I'll endorse a boat, but I'm working on jet skis, which I'll also take and also endorse. So the character that is S-E-A-S-E-A has been created.
23: I just don't know how Pat Costello gets to the place of shaming somebody for not having a boat.
1: Well, you have the dock.
23: What's wrong with just having a dock?
1: Well, why have the dock if you're not going
23: to
1: get the boat?
23: Because it's nice to go out and sit on the dock and be on the water.
1: I fish off
23: my dock.
1: You can fish on a boat.
23: Oh, my God.
1: You have boat money?
0: Oh, boy. Oh boy. Now you went to a place.
23: See,
0: now
23: you're in my pockets.
1: Pockets. You said you were going to buy jet skis. If you have jet ski money, you have boat money.
23: Well, here's the thing. I didn't actually say I was going to buy jet skis. My wife is the one that suggested we get jet skis.
1: Okay, which means you're getting jet skis.
23: But here's the thing. She asked me a couple of days ago, was it okay if she got me a pair of jet skis for my birthday? Does it feel like a birthday gift to get somebody jet skis for the entire family to enjoy?
1: Oh, that's it?
23: To which I said, yes, it's okay. Because it's not really a gift for me, Pat. When my wife asked me a question about getting jet skis for my birthdays, you know what she want? You know what she's really saying? Baby, I want some jet skis, and I'm trying to figure out a way to wrap it around where you feel good about it. That's all that's happening.
1: Evan, where do you keep your jet skis?
0: I don't have jet skis.
1: Oh.
2: Puts them in the pool.
23: He keeps them in the shed right by the mountain behind his house.
0: Oh, boy. Anyway, I don't understand. How did this become a roast of me when clearly CeCe's trying to do good things for ESPN Radio by trying to expand advertising, branding, partnerships that are good for everybody involved, and it's all based on Pat Costello shaming someone else? I have nothing to do with this.
1: Hey, let's just, if we get that jet ski deal, just make sure it's on the up and up.
0: Wow, that's Pat's big transition to the Kawhi Leonard story.
1: Pretty good.
0: Wow.
23: Is there a salary cap? There's a salary cap at ESPN? Never knew.
1: Don't circumvent the ESPN salary cap.
2: I think there's not.
0: Really a stunning situation that is ongoing right now in the NBA because I still cannot believe we're at a place right now where the Kawhi Leonard, LA Clippers, Toronto Raptors deal has been held up. Why is that? Why is the hold up here in this deal? Why may it not actually happen? Shams Charania, senior NBA insider on NBA Today, weekdays 3 p.m. Eastern time on ESPN, broke this story yesterday, and here's what Shams had to say about it. Excuse me.
4: The Raptors and Clippers were set to have a trade call to finalize the deal that sent Kawhi Leonard back to Toronto for Brandon Ingram, Grady Dick, and draft assets. But the league, I'm told, ended up delaying that call and now has decided that the teams will not be moving forward unless the Raptors assume the risk of potential outcomes that come from that investigation. We still don't have a timeline for that investigation. Adam Silver said about a month ago that it could be coming to be wrapped up soon. It still has not been. And so over the last several weeks, the Clippers have engaged with multiple teams around Kawhi Leonard trade talks. None of those teams operated with any restriction that they would be dealing with any fallout after a deal being completed for Kawhi Leonard. But now that the Raptors and Clippers were set to finalize this deal, do the trade call with the NBA, the NBA has essentially paused that conversation until the end of their investigation. The Raptors decide today that they will not be assuming the risk of any discipline or any other fallout that could happen with Kawhi Leonard.
0: The Raptors will not be assuming the risk. Let's focus on that part and tell the story here. So basically, Pablo Torre finds out. You saw Pablo this week on PTI here on ESPN. He has an amazing investigation into the alleged salary cap circumvention for a no-show endorsement deal for the LA Clippers by Kawhi Leonard, okay? And that negotiated by, allegedly, his uncle Dennis Robertson with a company called Aspiration. That company has since folded. People have been penalized by the law because of the allegations that have gone on here and the connection with the LA Clippers, specifically with Steve Ballmer. Now, it needs to go back even further than that. Why was Kawhi Leonard a Clipper in the first place? Why didn't he just come back to Toronto to go to the Raptors after winning a championship? Now, do we think that he wanted to go home to the state of California? Yes. Do we think the Raptors could have come up with a deal to keep him at home? Retroactively, it seems, and I want to be careful on this, CeCe, it seems like the Raptors could have found a way to keep Kawhi in the first place per Pablo Torre's reporting, if they had broken all of the salary cap circumvention rules that Kawhi's camp wanted them to break. The Raptors, back after 2019 season, said, no, we're not going to do that. He goes famously to the Clippers. Well, we've heard about this investigation for the last 10 months. There's been no ruling. Yet the NBA allowed for a trade to be agreed upon between the Clippers and the Raptors, knowing the investigation was not complete. Now the NBA is saying, well, wait a minute, the investigation is not complete. So Toronto, if you're taking on Kawhi, you're taking on whatever penalties may come with it. And the two of us are sitting back and saying, well, what? What penalties with Kawhi? I thought all the penalties were with the team, in this case, the Clippers. And now that is where we are today. Are the Raptors going to be willing to agree to the trade knowing that Kawhi could be penalized? The answer is no. But why would Kawhi be penalized? What did he do and what could the penalties be? Hopefully I recap that okay for you, CeCe, with that.
23: No, you did a great job. I guess my question would be the same, right? What would be the punishment doled out to Kawhi Leonard? He's already signed a contract with the Clippers, and in the most recent instance of salary cap circumvention that we discussed with Joe Smith back in the day, he was not able to sign a contract with the team that tried to circumvent the salary cap to sign him in the first place. Well, Kawhi has already been with the Clippers for several years. So what would be the penalty doled out to Kawhi? Canceling his contract, avoiding his contract wouldn't feel like a penalty, because he'd be free to sign with pretty much any other team he wanted to. I mean, going back to the Clippers, I don't know that you can allow for that to happen because it's an illicit contract. So would you force him to stay on the Clippers and serve a suspension on the final year of his contract? It just seems very convoluted to try to hold Kawhi Leonard accountable when it comes to any particular punishment. And it creates a very ambiguous precedent moving forward in terms of holding the player accountable for salary cap circumvention. Again, I always go to the place of it being the organization's responsibility to manage their own cap, to manage their own payroll and financials. It's not the player's responsibility. But it feels like the NBA is telling us different.
0: Let me go through a series of questions with you on this. Do you think this trade falls through altogether?
23: Yes, I do.
0: You do?
23: Yeah, because I don't know how you can trade somebody on an illegal contract, right? The compensation going back to the Clippers, right? We talked about it. Brandon Ingram, Grady Dick, and two first-round picks. I think it's 2031 and 2033. Like, that's significant in terms of that organization being able to jumpstart the rebuild. You can't reward them for having an illegal contract via salary cap circumvention. So the trade can't be allowed to go through if the law firm investigating this incident with Aspiration finds that they're there. You can't allow the Clippers to be rewarded for it.
0: Okay.
23: So what you're saying is,
0: based on the indication they gave us yesterday by the holdup of the deal, what they're telling us, and none of this is factual yet, other than the deal has not gone through. But what is factual is that the Raptors would take on and accept the responsibility of whatever the risk of penalty would be, which gives us the impression that there will be a penalty to Kawhi. So what could the penalty be to Kawhi? It seems like one of two things. Either a suspension, which would then probably change the compensation going back to the Clippers in this deal, because the Raptors would not be getting the opportunity, not that he's going to play 82 games, but the opportunity for him to play 82 games. They are getting someone that is on a lesser contract in essence. So that's one option. The other option would be a contract voided. If the contract is then voided, he obviously cannot be traded directly to the Toronto Raptors because you have to match salaries. And then, as I would understand it, the only way to even attempt to match salaries is by way of a sign and trade. But that would change the way in which the deal would happen. Plus, if you're going to void his contract with the Clippers, why would you let him then sign a new one that could be traded immediately? Because technically a sign and trade is signing the deal with the Clippers and then it being traded to the Raptors. Yeah. That is signing with the Clippers technically.
23: Can I ask you a question, Ev? Are we overcooking this? Is the NBA saying, hey, whatever draft picks, whatever fine that we were going to dock the Clippers, if you're trading for this illegal contract, we're then going to shift that or you're going to inherit that because that is...
0: But that seems crazy,
23: doesn't
0: it?
23: That is the illegal contract. It does, because it feels like you're holding the Raptors responsible for something that the Clippers did.
1: Can I make the argument for it?
23: Go for it.
0: The argument for what, Pat? That the Raptors should take on whatever the Clippers were going
1: to
0: get?
1: Well, yeah, if they chose to go that route, yeah.
0: But they didn't circumvent the cap.
1: Yeah, but they knowingly are trading for a guy that is in the midst of this investigation and clearly know what is happening here, so.
0: But this is the irony of all ironies with this. This is not Kawhi Leonard traded to any team. This is Kawhi Leonard, per Pablo Torre's reporting, Pablo Torre finds out, being traded back to the team that famously said no to the request to circumvent the salary.
1: And now they're basically saying yes.
0: How are they saying yes? They're not circumventing the salary cap.
1: Well, if they were willing to take that deal on before the NBA stopped it, then yeah.
2: But I think they are now potentially part of the ones holding up this deal from happening because they don't want to incur that penalty until they find out what it is.
0: But I want to make sure I understand what Pat's saying. So let's just say, for argument's sake, the NBA comes down on the Clippers and says, we have proven that you circumvented the salary cap. You gave Kawhi, you're organized for Kawhi to have a no-show job of millions of dollars that basically exceeded the amount allotted to be able to be paid to this employee, which in this case is Kawhi Leonard. And they circumvented that. And then the NBA says, as a result, we are taking away your first round pick for each in the next 2 years. The salary cap is $209 million. You guys are only allowed to spend $189 million every year. We're eliminating $20 million off the cap. You're saying that should not then go to the Clippers. It should go to the Raptors?
1: Yeah, let me just dumb it down.
0: That's insane.
1: Let me just dumb it down, though. If there's a guy that gets suspended and then you trade for that guy, he's still going to be suspended on your team. You can't be like, well, he got suspended for them, so we don't have to take on that suspension.
0: But you still incur
1: the punishment.
0: No. That's not apples to apples, because CC and I are in complete agreement with that concept. What you're saying, correct me if I'm wrong, is the organizational penalty should then be applied to the other team.
1: Yes.
0: In CC's examples, the Minnesota Timberwolves got in trouble for the Joe Smith deal years ago. You're saying the Pistons should incur that when they sign him?
1: Yeah.
0: That's insane.
23: That's ridiculous, Pat. That's ridiculous.
1: If they knew what was going on and they knew this investigation was happening and willingly, I'm guessing this isn't the first time the NBA has brought this up. This didn't just pop out of nowhere. They didn't just one day decide, oh, well, now today we're going to bring up this, like, the Raptors would have to incur a thing. I'm sure in the background this has been a discussion for a while.
0: Mike,
23: how was this a discussion for a while? Nobody knew. This is the first instance to this level that we've seen of salary cap circumvention. How could this be a conversation that's happening in the background, Pat?
0: CC, we got a break, but Mike T is scheduled to join us next. He's going to be a perfect person to ask about this because he's involved in all the contract world and everything from all sides. Mike Tannenbaum, ESPN NFL front office insider, former NFL GM, former agent for NBA coaches, by the way, will join us next. 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
3: We are on Sportsman Life here on ESPN Radio. ESPNU, we are presented by Progressive Insurance, along with Chris Canty, Evan Cohen with you, Michelle Smallman back with us on Monday. Joining us now in studio, our buddy Mike Tannenbaum, ESPN NFL front office insider, former GM in the NFL, former agent as well, that matters in this case, honestly, for NBA coaches, including Steve Kerr, David Blatt back in the day. And Mike, you walked into it, you know we've been talking about this Kawhi Leonard thing is fascinating in terms of investigation going on. Trade was allowed to be seemingly agreed upon. Now the NBA is saying, well, hey, Toronto, you got to take on the whatever penalties come your way of Kawhi if that happens. I guess my first question to you is, why didn't the NBA just put like a freeze on any Kawhi Leonard movement until the investigation was over?
4: No, all good questions. You know, I would just say, like, generally, like, I don't obviously know the details of this, but, you know, from a front office perspective, you want certainty. You want certainty when you acquire a player about obviously eligibility in this case, but like if you're signing them to an extension, you know, a lot of people don't realize this, Evan, but in the NFL, in contemplation of a trade, you could bring a player in for a physical and negotiate a contract. So we try to do all those things at the same time. So, I would think the NBA would be close to making a decision. I know like this has been going on for a while, so it's certainly holding things up. I think, to prevent player movement, I'm not an expert in the NBA CBA, but you start getting into collectively bargained issues when you say a player can't move, for example. So that brings in the Players Association, and the complexity can go from, you know, 0 to 10 really fast.
5: Mr. T, principally when it comes to salary cap circumvention, we know that you can hold organizations accountable, but is there a way to hold players accountable outside of fines?
4: There is, it's in the collective bargaining agreement. That's all collectively bargained. You can't, anything that impacts a player's compensation or eligibility, that's all in the CBA, Chris. There's some similarities between the NBA and the NFL, but there's some differences. So, yeah, my understanding is in the NBA that you can, you know, hold players accountable for, you know, and either have, you know, fines or other, you know, penalties in place.
3: Wait, I got to follow up on this just so I understand this, Mike. So let's use the two of you so we don't accuse anybody else, right? Let's say CeCe has his dad as his unlicensed agent negotiating this big free agent contract with you as the general manager.
4: Well, first of all, you can't do that.
3: But that's what happened with the Clippers.
4: Well, I'm just saying in the NFL, you can only negotiate with NFLPA certified agents.
3: Okay, so then let's say it's his manager, right? CeCe's dad gets a hold of you as the GM, right? And you're saying, hey, I need to know the family. I want to know all the, I want to welcome him in. You famously went and you saw Favre, you met his family, the whole deal, right? So, okay. And CeCe's dad's, go ahead.
4: Yeah, so that's a good point. Like, we could talk about that. Like, we were actively recruiting, you know, Brett Favre. We had permission from the Green Bay Packers. As it related to the contract, like, I had 1 million conversations with Bus Cook in, you know, in a 4 or 5 day period of time. So, like, the rules actually circumscribe that situation where you're bifurcating recruiting a player, talking to them, getting to know them, their family, other decision makers. But as it relates to the economics, Evan, the NFL, again, I'm not an expert in the NBA, but the NFL is very clear. You can only negotiate economics with an NFLPA certified agent.
3: But let me just ask it this way. So CeCe's dad says, hey, you know, if you want him, I know by law you can only pay him $10 million a year. If you can get him another $5 million from this company that you know that you're involved in, he's there. But just so you know, it's a no-show job. I want an endorsement deal, but he's not going to do anything with it. What CeCe's asking is, how could CeCe then get in trouble for that? Because that's what we're saying. Kawhi would get in trouble for his uncle, who is in essence the kind of representative, getting him a no-show job, and the player would get in trouble for that?
4: Yeah, again, we don't know what happened. You know, we don't even know if there are any violations. So, but as it relates to, again, I get to speak for my expertise and experience. You can certainly make introductions. Like, if I'm with Team X

0: you could say, hey, we got great relationships with these, you know, in fact, you know, when I was with Jess, you're always saying like, come to New York, biggest platform in the world, blah, blah, blah. You know, I'm sure Chris, you heard that spiel many times. So you do want to use that as a way to allure players, you know, and then you can certainly make introductions. And then there is a mechanism again in the NFL where like third party deals have to be validated. So if, you know, the backup long snapper for the Jets, he can't get a $20 million deal endorsing, you know, Morristown, New Jersey, Toyota. So there are like, you know, ways that like,
1: he cannot. Those,
0: you know, correct. Like there's mechanisms like there.
1: Wow.
0: Yeah. He could get a deal, but it, you know, there's, mechanisms to make sure that it's like marketplace representative.
1: Boy, did Kawhi allegedly break the
2: rules. Yeah, I'm just curious. I'm fascinated by this, Mr. T, because where's the line between introductions and.
0: Yeah, well, it goes back.
2: And the team funneling money to the player that results in something that can rise to this level. What's the line?
0: Yeah,
2: because it feels like a slippery slope.
0: Yeah, no, Chris, it's a great question. It's a great discussion. If you just go back to 1993, I'm dating myself here, but when the NFL finally had a salary cap, players got free agency, the whole idea of it was to make sure that that Chris Canty didn't, you know, sign with the Giants for the minimum and then get an endorsement deal that was outsized. So that's why there was a mechanism in place, you know, and famously, John Elway was investigated because he got, you know, a piece of the Broncos. It all has to, you know, pass, you know, muster from a standpoint. Is it fair and reasonable in the marketplace? Because what the essence of the cap is, you know, cost certainty. And obviously there's going to be, you know, loopholes and things like that. But like, for example, like Tom Brady's marketing deals are going to be worth a lot more than the backup left guards. And right. I think everyone understands that. Feels like that's reasonable, but with that said, there's still a limit on what that deal should be worth.
3: We're talking with Mike Tannenbaum, ESPN NFL front office insider, just former GM.
2: So you have a cap on what you can make outside of your sport.
0: Yeah, I think it's not a cap, Chris. I think the way it's referred to is more of like, is it marketplace? Is it representative of the marketplace? So, and by the way, like, I know we're not going to have enough time to boil the ocean here, guys, but that's what's happening in college football right now. They created the CSC, which is a way to have like a third party, you know, evaluate and approve deals that would be market value. So if Arch Manning, you know, goes to the University of Texas, is his marketing deal, you know, representative of what his value is? You know, the whole idea of it is, get paid fairly, but not get paid, you know, as a way to work around, in that case, revenue sharing.
3: That's fascinating. My last thing quickly on that part of it. As you understand it, player penalty can be transferred amongst team, but team penalty cannot be transferred, correct?
0: Yeah, I'm not an expert in the NBA CBA, but I would just say generally, Evan, like, I would just think you would want to have certainty of, like, what you're acquiring and what goes along with that. Again, like, I've been in a situation where a player's disgruntled with his deal. You reach an agreement with the team on the draft choice compensation. You don't want that player walking in without having all that information in terms of like, hey, this is what it's going to take to do an extension.
3: Yeah, and it's fascinating. Very quickly, we've been having a debate on our show that has gotten very heated over the last few days about football, and I'd love for you to weigh in. Is Patrick Mahomes underrated?
0: No.
3: No?
0: No.
3: Why?
0: He's rated.
3: Is he the best quarterback in the NFL?
0: When he's healthy. Now, what's interesting to me is this year, yeah, well, he got hurt. I don't know if you guys saw.
3: Yeah.
0: Yeah. I think the more existential question is, like, what does it look like in the first month of the season? Because being around quarterbacks who are coming off of the injury he has, oftentimes what they have said to me is, I may have been medically cleared, but I'm not back to where I was until I get hit, go to the ground and get back up. And that takes a while for that to happen.
3: See, now that is a great counter, right? See, if people are going to lower Mahomes, it may just be what Mike said is he's not going to be the version of him for 17 games. So for this year, if I only get 12 of 17, I can't take that over 17 of 17 from Josh Allen, let's just say. That's a fair answer. The people that blindly just say, no, he's not top one, two, three, we've gone crazy. And one of the people is Michelle, who said
2: he's
3: five.
2: The fifth best quarterback.
0: Did you like kick her off the show or something?
3: Yeah, as a result, she said enough, that's it. Mike Tannenbaum, great job. You were awesome with this. We really do appreciate it. You'll see him on SportsCenter Get Up as well. A reminder, the ESPN Radio ESPYs auction is back for the first time since 2020. 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
8: 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Last Year Today, that would be July 10th, 2025, when Chris Canty had this to say about Caleb Williams and the Chicago Bears.
9: It was very underwhelming what we got from Caleb Williams last year. About the best thing that he did is not throw interceptions. But he didn't have a hell of a lot of touchdowns that he threw, and he took a lot of sacks that were unnecessary.
10: Mm-hmm.
9: So Caleb Williams has got to make a quantum leap in year two in order to validate the Chicago Bears' decision to go with him above all of the other options that they could have had over the last couple of years.
8: Well, I think, CeCe, he certainly did that, right?
11: No, no question about it. And I think it coincided with the Bears rebuilding that offensive line, too, and then bringing in Ben Johnson to be their head coach, right? And Ben Johnson has broken Caleb Williams down and built him back up, right? He stripped it down to the studs and then rebuilt the foundation of what he was as a player, as a quarterback. And I think you saw throughout last season that proved dividends, right? And so I think when we start talking about Caleb Williams, he's never going to be a top guy when it comes to QBR. But when it comes to winning time, he's one of the best in the league. He was the best quarterback when it comes to fourth quarter comebacks. He had the most in the league last year with six of them things. He had 30 touchdowns. He was top five in touchdown to interception ratio. And then, of course, the Chicago Bears as an outfit were top five when it comes to 20-yard plus pass plays. And so I think that there's a lot to like in terms of what Caleb Williams brings to the table, just the sheer horsepower that he has as a quarterback.
8: Let me put you on the spot. 2024 redraft right now. What's the order?
11: Caleb Williams, number one.
8: Who's number two? So just as a reminder for people out there, Caleb Williams went one to Chicago. Jaden Daniels went two to the Commanders. Drake May went three to the Patriots. Marvin Harrison Jr., who if you saw Jacoby Brissett's social media, he's ripped, goes four to Arizona.
11: So hold on. So when it comes to the six quarterbacks in that 2024 class, I think Caleb Williams is number one. It's a coin flip between Drake May and Jaden Daniels for number two. And I would say the number four quarterback without a doubt is Bo Nix. But Bo Nix has a chance to move up in the ranks if he's able to put together another solid season. Because, I mean, this dude out the gates got the Denver Broncos to the postseason, right? Like, all he's ever known is the playoffs as an NFL quarterback. There's something to be said for that level of consistency.
8: So a couple of takeaways from your redraft just now. Number one, Caleb Williams is number one still, which is, I think, impressive in itself. Number two is the fact that there is a chance in a hypothetical redraft, and it's dependent probably for you on what Jaden does this year with Washington, the guy who was runner-up in the MVP, who took his team to the Super Bowl last year, may be third in his own draft class in a hypothetical redraft. And number four,
11: Here's the thing. Let me say this, Ev.
8: Mm-hmm.
11: Like, we're one twisted ankle away from saying Bo Nix is the second best quarterback in his class.
8: That was number four. I was going to get to that. So what's interesting is

0: correct me if I'm wrong, only one of this group went to the playoffs in the first 2 years in his career, and that would be Bo Nix.
1: Correct. And if Bo Nix, not Drake May, went to the Super Bowl, even though Drake May was the runner-up for MVP, we're having a conversation about is Bo Nix the second best player in his class, second best quarterback in this class. So, like, I just think that.
0: What if Jaden Daniels went to the Super Bowl in year one, though? How would think about, like, if we played this game?
1: That's my point.
0: This is crazy.
1: Listen, it just depends on what flavor of ice cream you like, but they're all good.
2: Of them, basically, for me.
1: They're all good, Ev. That's the point. Like, they're all good. It really makes the misses from the Falcons and from, the Minnesota Vikings look that much worse. Because, these quarterbacks are so good.
0: Yeah, Falcons at 8 took Michael Penix Jr. Vikings moved up with the Jets to go to number 10 from 11 to take J.J. McCarthy. And Bo Nix went 12 to Denver. And you know what? There's another add-on. You talk about last year today with the Caleb Williams take. How about this week today? There's an add-on to the Bo Nix storyline. What would be the counter with Bo Nix? The counter before this week, and I'll explain, would be, are we sure that Sean Payton is sold on him? Well, when Seth Wickersham, ESPN writer, joined our show this week, go back on the podcast and listen, after he wrote this in-depth story about the Denver Broncos that was 67 pages on a printout for Pat Costello to do for me this week in Bristol, that in that story, it talks about, and we asked Seth specifically about the relationship between those two guys. So, CeCe, when I see that Wickersham is embedded with the Denver Broncos and he's telling me there is no evidence of any bad relationship between those two, I put that story to bed because that was the most negative thing about Bo Nix. It's not his play. It's not his leading of his team. It's, are we sure the guy who runs the team actually believes in him? Well, now the answer is definitively yes, he does.
1: Yeah, but I think the oddity of it all, Ev, is when you heard Sean Payton talking about Bo Nix's injury and then Bo Nix contradicting what his head coach said, we all felt like there might be some tension there. But here's the one thing that I will say about Bill Parcells and his disciples. They love it when players fight back. They love it when players push back against what they're saying. You know why? Because if the player isn't going to back down to the head coach, he damn sure isn't going to back down to the opponent come Sunday.
0: Yeah.
1: And so I think there is an appreciation that Sean has for the mentality of Bo Nix. And if you go back to what I said about Bo Nix during the playoff run, I said this dude plays quarterback like linebacker. Like that's the kind of mindset that Bo Nix has. So yeah, I absolutely think there's a world that exists at the end of 2026 where we are talking about Bo Nix potentially being the second best quarterback in the 2024 draft class. I think he's that good. He's that good. And these guys are that close.
0: Are you putting the 2024 draft over the 2020 draft right now?
1: Yes. Yes.
0: You are?
1: Yes.
0: So 2020 at the quarterback position, let's just go through that so people are aware, had Joe Burrow obviously in the mix there. That's the draft that had Tua, Justin Herbert, Jordan Love, Jalen Hurts.
1: Here's the thing. The Jalen Hurts makes it complicated because he's been to two Super Bowls and he's won one. And I just think Jalen Hurts is a winner. So there's going to be a lot of that. We haven't definitively seen the guys from the 24 class have that level of sustained success when they're consistently in the championship rounds. So that's the part where I would pump the brakes just a little bit. But again, we're talking about such a small sample size from just 2 years. But from an individual talent standpoint, I do think this group of quarterbacks in 2024 is more talented than the quarterbacks in 2020.
0: Can we do it like a starting five, like in the NBA, where we compare point guard versus point guard? Let's do it this way. So if we rank the five, let's do the comparison. So you had Caleb 1. Who do you want to put 2, Drake or Jaden?
1: Let's put Drake May at number 2.
0: And then Jaden number 3 for you.
1: Yeah.
0: Nick's number 4. And then who do you want to put? I guess you have to put Penix over J.J. McCarthy in this case?
1: Yes.
0: Unless there's somebody else not drafted in the first round I'm missing here, but let's put Penix.
1: I don't think so.
0: Okay. So in this, so Burrow, Tua, Herbert, Love, Hurts. Who do you want to put 1?
1: I mean, I have to put Hurts, right?
0: Yeah, that's what I would do. Okay. Who do you want to put? So 2 would be Burrow?
1: Yeah.
0: 3? Love or Herbert?
1: I was going to say Love.
0: Okay. Love.
1: Won a playoff game?
0: 4, Herbert. And then 5 would be Tua. Okay, so yes. Caleb or Hurts goes to Hurts, right?
1: Yes.
0: Drake or Burrow?
1: I mean, I would go with Drake, right?
0: So let's do it based on who you think is going to have the better career. You think Hurts over Caleb? So you think Drake's going to have a better career than Burrow?
1: I mean, listen, Drake May was all pro last year. He was second team, but he was all pro. Joe Burrow ain't never made an all pro team. Never.
0: Wow. Jaden or Love, who has a better career?
1: Jaden.
0: Okay.
1: Because he's gone to the conference championship game. He's got more. Jaden Daniels has more playoff wins than Jordan Love.
0: Wait, what? Really?
1: Yes.
0: That just hit me like a ton of bricks. Wow. I know you're right, but that, wow. Okay, Bo Nix, Justin Herbert, who ends up with a better career?
1: I mean, Bo Nix has more playoff wins than Justin Herbert.
0: This is wild.
1: And I mean, yeah, I know it sounds crazy.
0: No, you're dealing with facts. True.
2: I mean, three or four of them have already been to championship games. So, like, they are ahead of where 2020 class is, even though the highs, obviously, right now are higher just because they've been in the league longer. But it's very close. It's a good comparison.
0: And then the Atlanta Falcons dominate the fifth spot. Penix or two of them.
1: They got that on lock, don't they?
0: My God.
2: Whoever they pick, that's who wins.
0: What do you want to? I guess you got to go Tua at this point, right? I mean, Tua's had a better career and he's trending better than Penix. Yeah. So that's 3-2 in favor of 2024.
1: They're both competing down there.
0: That's 3-2 in favor of 2024. If you do it that way in terms of who's done more, who could do more, 2024 draft class ahead of 2020. Wow. Last year today, CC praising Caleb, and interestingly enough, still praises Caleb, and he's the one guy that lost of the top four. But we got the job done there with that QB comparison, just like Granger, CC, for the ones who get it done.
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4: I'm over it. Ugh. With Pat the producer.
5: Is it wrong of me that I find Team USA completely unlikable? I just feel like every Caleb Williams tried to trademark the nickname Iceman for himself, and understandably, the Hall of Fame basketball player George Iceman Gervin was upset, took an issue with it.
6: Caleb period is offensive?
5: It's extremely passive-aggressive. If you just send one line with a period at the end of it, there's something so passive-aggressive about it.
6: That's ridiculous.
5: Ugh.
7: I'm over it. I'm sick and tired and over it.
5: Get a life.
8: Yes, each and every day at this time, our producer, Pat Costello, gives us items in and around sports, entertainment, his life that he is over here on Unsportsman Life, presented by Progressive Insurance. Pat.
5: There has been vengeance for the banana wrap, and it's huge for me.
8: Oh, I saw this. You're right. It is huge. This is too great of an endorsement for you. I don't know this next person you're about to bring up.
5: Well, I do.
8: I know. And I desperately want to know him, and I can't wait to get to know him. But this is such a great endorsement for you, it actually bothers me.
5: Mike Golic Jr.
8: Yep.
5: He was tweeting because there's been a viral image going around of someone who put a banana on a hot dog bun with peanut butter and jelly. And we can't show that tweet or his tweet because they had swears in it. But needless to say, he was supportive of it. So I tweeted at him, can I interest you in the banana wrap with the picture of it? And he tweeted back at me, that's an affirmative hell yeah brother for me. Mike Golic Jr. supports the banana wrap. Therefore, ESPN Radio supports the banana wrap.
8: 10 until noon, Golic and Golic starting.
5: Not the name of it.
8: I'm just saying that, no, I think Golic and Golic are starting.
5: It's called the Golic 7.
8: I just was saying the two people are part of it.
5: And you think you're going to be friends with Golic Jr. when you can't even get the show name right? Come on.
8: I wasn't mentioning the show name. I was mentioning the people on the show.
5: The Golics.
9: Just say the Golics.
8: Okay. The Golics. 10 until noon Eastern time, beginning on August 3rd.
5: Yeah, my good friend, Mike Golic Jr.
8: Is he your good friend? CeCe hosted with him. Is he actually your good friend?
5: I mean, we're not like friends, but I texted him.
10: He's an acquaintance.
5: I texted him when they made the announcement. He texted me right back.
8: That's a good job by you.
5: We worked together quite a bit. And he supports the banana.
9: I've got the mug. Canny and Golic Jr. Here it is.
8: Wow. How'd you? We don't have mugs, and we've been on for 3 years.
10: It's only the shows that don't exist anymore that have mugs and shirts and other swag. Once the show ends, then you're like, all right, sweatshirt time.
5: Yeah, I think I have a Canty and Carlin hat somewhere.
8: I don't like that Golic Jr. is supporting.
9: We don't have a Canty and Cohen. We don't have an unsportsmanlike. Nothing.
5: We have a shirt.
10: There's a shirt.
8: There's a long sleeve shirt.
9: We have a onesie. We actually have a onesie.
8: We have a onesie. We have our Thanksgiving onesies that we wear.
5: I have about 5,000 stickers on my desk.
8: Do you?
5: Yeah,
8: you know, while we're on your desk, I'm glad you brought this up. I noticed something the other day when I was in Vegas East about Pat's desk in Bristol. Everyone else has a regular cubicle. If they have a screen, it's like a computer size screen. Pat has an enormous television on his desk.
5: It's true.
8: But no one else has that. Nope. What is that?
5: It's just a big TV. Here's the problem. I don't have the remote for it, so it's never on.
9: You can't find a universal remote?
5: Can't find one. I can't find a remote that works for that TV. I've tried them all.
9: That's bad ball.
5: Yeah, somebody took my remote. Not accusing anyone, but somebody did steal it.
8: So you have an enormous screen TV on your desk. Is it yours or is it the company's?
5: It's the company's.
8: And it's just sitting there and it can't turn on.
5: It hasn't been on in 2 years.
9: But if it's the company's, why can't you swap that TV out for a TV that has a remote?
8: Yeah.
5: Because there's a million TVs around here. What do I need to sit 4 inches away from that
9: TV? So why did you put a TV on your desk in the first place?
5: I didn't put it there. Somebody else put it there.
10: So why are you the only one that has it then? Why doesn't every desk and cubicle have that TV?
5: I don't know. My old TV was a normal small one and it broke and they gave me that one for some reason.
10: They were like,
9: it must be nice to have a desk, Pat.
5: It is nice to have a desk.
9: I don't have one.
8: Yes, you do.
5: You do. You just don't use it.
8: Your file cabinet was actually off-centered today, and it bothered me, so I literally

0: it's recentered your file cabinet under your desk.
1: Hold on, I have a desk? Are you serious?
2: You knew this.
0: It's next to mine that I sit at every morning.
1: I didn't know, first of all, I didn't know that we had dedicated desks. I thought you had to badge in and rent a desk for a day.
0: No, we have three desks next to each other. Michelle is all the way by the wall, then you're in the middle, then me.
1: Oh, I didn't know we had a desk.
2: Moved to Hudson, Michelle said, here's Canty's desk when she was like filming a video with Rob. He'll never use it.
1: No, Ev, you got to back me up on this. When we moved into the new place, we were told that nobody is going to have an assigned station and that you can only get your station day to day.
0: That's what I was told. But that is not what ended up happening. That there was enough room to give us individual desks. So now, Smalls and I use your desk as our storage facility. Since you don't know where it is or how to get there, we literally just dump stuff on your desk. So what's going to be interesting is one day they're going to walk around and say, hey, we have some problems with people. They're very messy. And Canty's going to get in trouble for being very messy for a desk he's never been to or seen. Or no, he has. And you have your own extension. Do you know that too?
1: I have a phone.
0: You have a phone.
3: And an email.
0: And two enormous
1: Hold on now. I know I have an email.
3: I mean,
1: I just found that out last year. I know I have an email. I did not know I had a desk with my own phone. I could actually have a business card with my own phone on it. I like that.
0: That's right. Yes. Beautiful desk. Beautiful setup.
1: Thank you. You'll have to show me one day.
0: I will. All right, Pat.
3: There's a new item at the Iowa State Fair this year. Have you guys seen it?
0: I don't know.
3: It is butter ice cream.
0: Oh, I did see that last night. Yes.
3: Vanilla ice cream dipped in melted butter. And I think they add salt to the top of it. Salted butter, obviously. That's what you need. This is horrifying.
0: But?
3: No, but. It's just horrifying.
0: You wouldn't eat it?
3: No, I would not eat the butter-dipped ice cream. No.
1: I think that's going to be outstanding.
0: Ah. I think it's going to be unbelievable.
3: It's disgusting.
1: No, the only thing that I'd be worried about is, having a heart attack immediately following eating the cone. But, the butter, the sweet, the savory, a little bit of salt in there.
3: Can we have butter-dipped
1: ice cream cones at the ECHC3? Because you had the ice cream truck last year. Can we request that we have the option to dip a vanilla cone in butter?
4: Butter me up, baby.
0: I guess we can discuss that. I hadn't thought about that.
1: Okay.
3: Canty, you might want to clear that one with the boss first.
0: Yeah, and your wife's going to be there this year. You can't, and you're telling me about the secret candy you eat that you're getting in trouble for.
3: I don't think she'd support the butter cone.
0: Yeah, what are you doing?
1: I think she's going to give me a pass. I might have the LTI, license to ill, when I come to ECHC3.
2: One day exception.
1: Because it's an exception.
3: The butter cone is worse than the Mike Golic Jr. supported banana wrap.
1: Over banana wrap all day, every day.
2: Gojo would have a butter cone.
0: Diet cap circumvention for Cece that day.
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19: Good morning. It's 7 a.m. here on Friday, July 10th. Today in Baton Rouge, you can expect partly cloudy skies with a high of around 92. On today's show, we'll talk some LSU football and why President Wade Roos wants to meet with LSU's top 40 donors. We'll discuss some New Orleans Saints, some NFL draft, and maybe to close out the show, we'll do some World Cup and some Tour de France. 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
1: Yo!
2: Yo!
3: Yo!
0: Ow!
4: Ow!
0: Ow! Welcome in, OTB, here on this Friday. Jake Flynn, Tay-Tay, Paul O'Neill,
1: yo,
0: with you as well. Getting you ready for the weekend. But we do that every day, especially Tuesdays. Nobody gets you ready for the weekend like us on a Tuesday.
1: Are you kidding me?
0: But especially here on a Friday. How we doing? How we living?
1: I'm very good.
0: Oh, very good. Strong to question.
1: That was a lie. I'm pretty tired.
0: Okay. Yeah.
1: I got to be honest with you. Got to be honest with the Wolfpack here.
0: It's true.
1: Our listeners, our loyal listeners.
0: Yeah.
1: And I'm a little sleepy. I hadn't slept the best this week. But you know what? It doesn't really matter. Because
0: stay up a little too late, bud?
1: Yeah, staying up a little late, but like just a little bit of like tossing and turning this week. I don't know what's going on. But no excuses. Play like a champion.

0: I'm going to overcome it with mental toughness.
1: Mm-hmm. And as Harbaugh says, an enthusiasm unknown to mankind.
0: Yeah, yeah. That's a pretty good one, I guess. I got it written down in our house. Little motivation for our children, but I'm going to use it today. Is your mind strong enough to override the pain? So we're going to do that.
1: Is your mind strong enough to override the pain?
0: Yep.
1: Don't hate it.
0: I got it written down on a piece of paper. Probably going to get it printed on a shirt. Maybe try to sell it to a t-shirt company. So we'll see. See how that goes.
2: Which coach said that?
0: No, I said that.
2: Okay.
1: I don't know. I don't know that sayings like that really sell anymore. This isn't the no fear era.
0: Oh, that's a good point. Yeah, that's a good point. Everybody's a winner.
1: No.
0: Oh.
1: She'll know that it's going to sell.
0: Okay.
1: Like, I like
0: that's
1: it.
0: Fine. That's fine.
1: Like, my dad's old saying would have been great for the no fear area. If you're scared of competition, change your last name. That'd have been great.
0: Okay.
1: For competition. Like,
0: yeah, because,
1: you know,
0: change like your last name because I don't want you.
1: No, exactly. Yeah. That's exactly what he meant.
0: Sure. But it'd have to be like, if you put it on a t-shirt, like in that era, it's got to be a little bit blurry. It's just a sight for sore eyes.
1: Yeah.
0: Y'all know. Like,
1: oh, they know.
0: If you don't know.
1: They're the right age.
0: You don't know what we're talking about. You're too young. You're too young for us.
1: Tay-Tay Pauly, do y'all remember No Fear shirts? Actually, you're from LP. You absolutely remember.
2: Yeah, yeah. I mean, they had the truck, like, back glass stickers as well.
1: Oh, yeah.
2: Of the No Fear. Yeah, yeah. Familiar.
0: No Fear.
2: Paul's LP adjacent. Okay.
1: Central.
2: He's central. That we count it. He doesn't count it. We do.
0: Give me one more.
1: He doesn't claim us. We claim him.
2: Right.
0: Give me one more shirt brand that was like right there neck and neck, side by side with No Fear.
2: Same time? I don't know. Now, so growing up.
1: I think I know where you're going.
0: Okay.
1: I think.
0: There's only one, I think. I think there's only one other one.
1: And one?
0: Massimo.
1: Oh, Massimo.
0: Mm-hmm.
1: Yeah.
0: If you think about it, like, what a dumb name.
1: I thought you were going to go and one because they kind of had a little bit of a.
0: And one was a little bit after that, I believe.
2: He said, what a dumb name.
0: But awesome at the same time. Sight for sore eyes. Oh, that's good. Good, clean fun. Yeah, and one was a little bit after that because I want to say that for us, Jake, not for Taylor, because you were like, you know, maybe not even born. No Fear, Massimo, that was like fourth, fifth grade. And one was starting to get into like seventh, eighth grade a little bit. Both elite.
1: Oh, yeah.
0: Both absolutely elite. So
2: Somebody in the chat put a good LP one in there. They're right. When UFC became really popular, tap out. The tap out shirts were elite.
0: Oh,
2: LP
0: my
2: shirt.
0: Yeah.
2: Shout out Pierce Lee. I forgot about tap out.
0: My God.
1: It's a great call.
0: That was such an aggressive shirt brand.
1: It's yeah, kind of
0: perfect for the LP.
1: It's kind of the point.
0: Mm-hmm. Made you want a fat.
1: Yeah. Then the like energy drinks kind of had their hat run. During that same time that he's talking about tap out.
2: We had a Fox hats.
1: Oh, that too.
2: Fox and Hurley. Those were big. Famous was another one that was not quite as big as Fox. That was a little bit later.
1: I don't remember Famous.
0: You always kind of knew what kind of night it was going to be when you went out and you saw a bunch of tap out shirts at the bar.
1: Oh.
2: Did they make them any other color? I always just remember black shirt and white logo.
0: Either the tap out shirts or the black wife beaters.
2: Yeah.
0: That was like, oh man, they wore their nice clothes out today. Jeez.
1: I can tell you this. Having a friend that was like a actual real UFC fighter.
0: Yeah.
1: And Sean Jordan. If I saw a group of bros wearing tap out, I knew Sean was going to go ask them about their tap out shirts.
0: Yeah. Hey.
1: And he could actually tap them out.
0: Yeah.
1: And I was always like, oh, no.
0: Sick shirt, bro.
1: Sean's going to end up beating up all four of these guys.
0: You about that business?
1: He was hoping they say yes. Like, you know, most people, when they get in, like, a a bar fight situation. They see cauliflower ear and they're like, oh, crap.
0: Oh, man.
1: Sean would see and be like, yes. Competition.
0: God, I need some practice. Don't fight, guys.
2: Yeah. Did he have the cauliflower ear like while still playing?
1: Yeah.
0: Sean didn't have
1: a little bit.
2: I know probably days. More so after he was done and went into fighting full time.
1: Yeah. I remember him talking about getting it drained. It sounds fun.
0: Yeah. It's like that needle in my ear. It's kind of weird, right? Why does it do that? Why does the ear do that?
1: It's almost like if you're like a wrestler or a fighter, let us know. It's almost kind of, I mean, like a badge of honor, it feels like.
0: Yeah. Yeah, I guess. But it still doesn't look good.
1: It doesn't look good.
2: Well, it's pretty much all cart, right?
0: Yeah.
2: I mean, it's like getting your knee drained, I guess.
0: Yeah, I guess so.
2: I mean, there's a bone.
0: I guess.
1: Still doesn't sound fun.
2: No.
0: When you say it like that.
1: I've had my knee drained plenty of times. It's not the worst thing, but I don't sit there and be like, yeah.
0: Yeah, you weren't celebrating.
1: Pull out that turkey baster.
2: Ears yeah. also a lot more sensitive of an area, too.
1: Like it.
2: Ears probably worse.
0: But if you beat your ear up a lot, is it as sensitive?
2: Probably not.
0: We don't know what we're talking about. We're lovers. We're not fighters over here.
1: God, where's Doc when you need him?
0: Seriously.
1: Write that down. And when I say write that down, I mean Taylor, remember, because Flynn and I will not.
0: Sure.
1: We'll ask him about cauliflower ear.
0: Perfect. I love that.
1: And he'll be ready to go. I'll have an answer for us.
0: I just don't understand. Why does fluid get in there? Like, if you told me that it gets beat up so much that there's like scar tissue and it's like hardened and whatever.
1: Yeah.
0: But if you get it drained, it's fluid. Where's that coming from? Bodies.
1: Buddy.
0: Body's a crazy thing. My brother's a doctor, so I pretty much know.
1: I was about to say, you're the closest thing we got to a doctor here. Mm-hmm. It ain't me.
0: That's right. I'm pretty much our in-house attorney and doctor. My father's an attorney.
1: Yeah.
0: Okay.
1: Yeah. My mom's a nurse.
0: Mm-hmm.
1: So, doctor adjacent, obviously. My dad's a policeman. So, if there's any law questions,
0: I got you, bro.
1: I'm the go-to guy. Taylor also has a father in law enforcement. So, we've got you covered.
2: It's true.
0: Don't come around here. We'll tap you out. And then citizen arrest you.
1: Tay-Tay, how are we doing on baby watch, brother? I mean, are we...
2: So
1: like, when's the actual due date?
2: So the due date is July 15th.
1: Oh, my
2: But I don't know if you're in the room. We were talking about it. It was before the show a couple days ago. We had our, like, last official appointment on Tuesday. They were like, hey, little guy doesn't want to come out yet. Maybe possibly prepare for an induction on the 22nd. So if she hasn't had him by the 22nd, she will be induced 2 a.m. on the 22nd. So that's where we're at.
1: All right.
2: It's just, you know, they...
1: 22nd? That's a week after, bro.
0: I know, yeah. Let's move that thing up a week.
1: Yeah.
2: That's the furthest they'll let her go.
0: Did you not say...
2: So they were like, we'll schedule it a week after.
0: Did you not say you free Friday?
2: That's what I told her. I told her last night. I was like, hey,
1: Doc,
2: like.
1: The 15th is in 5 days, not in 12.
2: So I told her last week. I mean, last night. I'm like,
0: due date?
2: I'm like, tomorrow's Friday. Like, I'm kind of ready now. Like, we just go do this thing. Like, I think we're good at this point.
0: Yeah. I think you should. Selfishly, I think you should so you can get back while Jake's gone.
2: Yeah. I mean, that would put me back right after media days if we had it today.
0: Yeah. I'm happy for you, but you know, also, I need you back.
1: And also, you know, I took...
2: I'm not going to be out that long.
1: I took half a show before I came back after Harlow.
2: You did.
1: So, I mean, Tommy White hit a walk-off home run in the College World Series, so...
0: That's true. But it wasn't your first, though. First is a little bit different.
1: I had a couple. We dabbled.
0: You were
2: well, it's different for y'all because y'all were playing, right? Like,
1: yeah, when I was playing with Jackson, we had him on a Thursday before a Sunday night game.
0: Right. There's really no such thing
1: as a whole lot we could do there.
0: Paternity leave and...
1: Oh, God, no.
0: I mean,
1: there's you can miss this period of this practice leave.
0: Yeah. There is nothing. Like, I think 2011? I think we played on Thanksgiving Day, Christmas Day, and New Year's Day.
1: Cool.
0: So, like, yeah, it wasn't, you know, didn't any holidays.
1: I hated playing on Christmas. We did it twice, too. And it was both. It was away both times. One in Cincinnati and one in Nashville.
0: Not remember when we got done playing, we had kids, like, and then our kids started getting into school. You know, Lacey's like, hey, what do you want to do this weekend? And I'm like, what are you talking about? Well, it's holiday. Like, what's the holiday? It's Labor Day. Like, what does that mean? Like,
1: it's Labor Day.
0: People take this day off?
1: I know.
0: For what reason? We just got done with summer.
1: Yeah.
0: Then it's like, oh, there's, like, people really take off for all these days. I've never had them from, like, my entire life.
1: I know.
0: Anything in the fall. So, wow.
1: I mean,
0: people are lazy out there.
1: Honestly, man. Like, even I'm going back to my eighth grade year. If you weren't practicing football on Thanksgiving, something was wrong.
0: Mm-hmm.
1: Because you're supposed to be in the playoffs. Mm-hmm. You're supposed to be practicing. So we always practice on Thanksgiving. Mm-hmm. And then when I got here, we played Arkansas the day after Thanksgiving. So we had a walkthrough on that Thursday. And Les or Nick, whoever was the coach, would make us eat team meal on Thursday.
0: Right.
1: For Thanksgiving.
0: Yep. We'd go to that little place. That one spot on campus.
1: Couldn't get there.
0: I couldn't. Well, I could get there. I could find it. This random little cafeteria.
1: Yeah.
0: Had some nice little sunlight in it, though. Nice windows.
1: I couldn't get you there. Been there many a times for Thanksgiving meal. Could not get you there.
0: Hmm. How you doing, buddy?
1: In Christmas, it was bowl time, so.
0: Yeah, I mean.
1: Oh, do you remember the one time we spent Christmas Day in the Baton Rouge Airport for 7 hours?
0: No, I don't, because I wasn't there. I traveled from home. That was to the Peach Bowl, wasn't it?
1: Oh, you didn't go with us. Why would you go from Tyler?
0: Because we got like a week off, and they paid for it.
1: Yeah, they pay for you.
0: They would pay for your travel if you for wherever you're going. I don't know.
1: Oh, so you didn't get to spend 7 hours in the Baton Rouge Airport?
0: No, wasn't it? Didn't the plane like run off the
1: pilot
0: tarmac?
1: Ran off of the runway into the grass and got the plane stuck.
0: Yeah, he cut the turn. He
1: got a little too yeah, and so we had to wait for another. It was Christmas, so
0: you didn't tell him to rock it.
1: Wasn't.
0: Rock that.
1: That's what I thought. Like, hey, yeah. Do we not have somebody with a 4x4?
0: Yeah, seriously, we can get this.
1: Black Widow would have gotten that some gun out.
0: Yeah. We got half rednecks in this plane. Like, we can get this thing out.
1: I promise you.
0: Give us some 2x4s.
1: Yes. They didn't let us. Mm-mm. Weird. Yeah. That was fun Christmas.
0: Yeah, no, I heard about that. Midnight. I was just chilling in Atlanta. Like, where are you guys at? I was in the bowl game room just by myself.
1: In the hospitality suite.
0: The hospitality suite.
1: Getting ready to play ping pong. You didn't have anybody play against.
0: I put the other the side. I put it up. Like, that worse in the
1: awful.
0: Hospital.
1: That was the worst Christmas of all time.
0: That was on Christmas Day.
1: Christmas Day.
0: God bless.
1: Yeah.
0: That is right, because most Christmas Day was usually travel day because we played on the 1st.
1: Yeah. 31st or 1st, yeah. Mm-hmm. So, and you had to be there all week, so. That's fun.
0: Anyway. Too many holidays out there.
1: Too many? You can take one major holiday away.
0: I think one major one.
1: One major one away. You got to take one away.
0: I don't know what we're considering major, I guess.
1: I mean, if you get off work for it.
0: We're keeping Christmas. We're keeping Easter.
1: Yeah.
0: Thanksgiving's good. Okay, what's another major one outside of those three? 4th of July?
1: 4th of July's
0: for sure.
1: Sure.
0: Not taking that away.
1: I'll listen to Taylor.
2: I think the answer is Labor Day because we never get off anyways.
0: Well, yeah, that's what I was wondering. Definitely Labor Day. I
2: mean, you get off,
0: you're supposed to get a major one.
2: Also, like,
0: banks get off a lot, I feel
2: you know,
0: like.
2: I don't want to
0: say a bank holiday.
1: Banker's hours. You hear that a lot.
2: I don't want to take away Easter and Christmas for religious purposes.
1: Right.
2: You don't want to take away Memorial Day and 4th of July. Like, yeah, what does Labor Day actually celebrate?
1: Labor.
0: It's for
1: those who labor.
0: Labor.
2: Right. Like, everybody works. Labor-ish. That one seems like the least important, I guess, celebration-wise.
0: Well, you know, everybody in the workforce is very important.
2: Sure.
1: I feel about Valentine's Day.
0: I don't really care.
1: Where's that
0: about
1: fall?
0: It. I mean, is that you don't get off work for Valentine's?
1: You get off work, but it's major.
0: No, I don't like it.
2: Victoria loves it. I don't care for it.
1: Really? Oh, you're
2: Victoria loves Valentine's.
1: See, Katie's birthday is the week after, so I don't have to.
0: We don't really do anything. No, we don't. We don't.
1: Us either.
0: We don't do anything. We think it's dumb. We think it's a
1: the Hallmark holiday made up by
0: commercialized
1: bros. Just

0: in full throttle.
1: I will say everybody's still, all
0: these storylines in football are still alive. There's no one really out of it except for usually like the Cowboys.
1: Right.
0: So other than that, I mean, what's not to love?
1: It's a good point. You can go outside in a on a Saturday morning in October and you could.
0: Oh, yeah.
1: And you smell it.
2: Not cold yet, not hot.
1: You know what it is.
0: Yeah, you smell it, you feel it, charges you up a little bit. I love it. I love it. And then Thursday. Then Thanksgiving time, like November, seems like also great for weather, but it starts to get a little dreary.
1: Yeah.
0: I think. Yeah. Then December pops off, obviously.
1: Yeah. December shows out.
0: Yeah. December does December things.
1: It does.
0: Except for the property tax bills come.
1: Is that when they come?
0: Oh, yeah. It's always a kick in the nuts.
1: Yeah.
0: what a great
1: hopefully
0: year.
1: They remember to cash the check you send them.
0: Sure, that never happened.
1: Oh, yeah, it happens. Shout out. Hmm. It wouldn't... Received this yet? Oh, you sent it. Oh, 5 months. Oh,
0: yeah. We're thinking about arresting you because you didn't pay it. Well, no, I did. You didn't. You just decided not to cash it.
1: Just letting it sit there and fester. Oh my gosh! All right, we'll take a break. It's Friday. Nobody was on the roads this morning. You're probably off of work. I don't know why. It feels like that's what happens in the summertime. So we're going to be here to entertain you while you relax. We're going to do it for the next 3 hours here on OTB.
3: Off the bench.
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0: I mean, you found the most edited version. Sheesh.
1: Oh, this one was all right. Edited for preschool.
2: That's what I said. He goes from sex all the way to love. I'm like, those aren't bad words.
1: Yeah.
2: None of those are explicit words.
1: It edited out into making love.
2: Yeah. Like, that's not... I just clicked clean version. This was like toddler version.
1: They played that at the preschool PE class.
2: Middle school dance is popping off.
1: Maybe. Don't burst the balloon. They ever do that?
0: No, dance? But I mean, I've heard sure stories. I went to, I mean,
1: in between you?
0: The only dances I went to, like in middle school, were at the most public school. So
1: sure.
0: There was no balloons.
1: If tap out shirt was a thing, it would have been there.
0: Yeah. With some no fear shirts in that crowd.
1: Well, probably on your back. I know I had them.
0: Had what?
1: No fear shirts.
0: Oh. The Grand Slam one was always the go-to.
1: All right. Did you watch the game yesterday? Mbop.
0: Mbop. Yes, I did. Okay. I did. He's kind of turning himself into a little bit of a villain.
1: Yeah, a little bit, huh?
0: Yeah.
1: He's got a villain face.
0: He does. He has one of these.
1: It's not like, I wouldn't consider like punchable like old Harry for England. Oh, is that me?
0: That's me.
1: That's you.
0: Yeah, first time that's ever happened.
1: I wouldn't say he's got a punchable face, but he's got a villainish face.
0: He's got a villain face, yeah.
1: Uh-huh.
0: He does.
1: Looks right. Like a bad guy.
0: Yeah. They feel inevitable, though, at this point.
1: I mean, who played them well? Not yesterday, but the round before that. Somebody played them well. Was it
0: Paraguay?
1: It's Paraguay. That's right.
0: They did. We destroyed 4-1.
1: Yeah. I don't know, man. Ireland's going to get them.
0: That's who I hope. Now, is it going to happen? I don't know. But that's who I hope gets it done. Like, I would love to see Norway go win a World Cup.
1: That'd be incredible.
0: I mean, they're certainly an underdog. They're 31st in FIFA rankings. Everybody else is like, you know, I think 5 of the top 8 are still in the tournament.
1: Mm-hmm.
0: So you got some heavy hitters. Switzerland probably the other underdog. They're 19th, I think, in FIFA rankings.
1: Yeah. I just don't want to see the French win because, like we know from French are a-holes. Absolutely. And they don't.
0: I don't know if they'll win it. Nobody's there to bail them out.
1: And I got to tell you, like, if you're on the fence about it, I've been to France a couple times. They don't really like Americans very much.
0: They gave you the side eye?
1: They look down on you a lot.
2: Which is weird because U.S. has saved their ass multiple times. Yeah, but, you know, whatever.
1: And we tipped our caps to them because they helped us out defeat the Redcoats.
0: Yeah.
1: They helped us out. We had your back more recently. And we do. You walk around there, and they kind of like lift their nose up at Americans. Not all of them. I'm casting a wide net here.
0: Yeah,
1: certainly.
0: Right,
1: but quite a few of them do not like them.
0: Yeah. Well, let me ask you this:
1: real classy.
0: How many SEC championships has France won?
1: None.
0: So don't worry about it.
1: Zero. They didn't like me one time because I ordered a mimosa. They don't like when you put stuff in their champagne. stupid Americans putting this orange juice in champagne. What classless.
0: Really? Like, why they?
1: Because they're snooty about it.
0: I know, but is it on the menu?
1: No, but I'm like, you got orange juice, you got champagne, you see where I'm going with this?
0: Yeah.
1: It was this morning. It's delicious, too. It's freshly squeezed orange juice. Real nice.
0: Yes, Greg, they did give us the Statue of Liberty.
1: They tried to take it back.
0: Yeah, they did.
1: Wouldn't let them.
0: Yeah.
1: Hey, but again, we are thankful for their help when we needed it 250 years ago. We get nothing in return. Except the Statue of Liberty.
0: Can't even get a mimosa.
1: Can't even get a mimosa.
0: Why are you ordering a mimosa?
1: I don't know. It just felt right.
0: For Lacey or for yourself?
1: I got that for me.
0: the more we get down this road, I think they were right.
1: What's wrong with the mimosa?
0: Ah, God, come on, bud.
1: Mimosas are not good, said nobody ever. It was brunch situation. Uh-huh. We were at an outdoor market. I didn't want to be walking around shopping, so I posted up.
0: Taylor Sharp, have you ever ordered a mimosa?
2: Ordered one? No.
0: Okay.
1: Drank one?
2: Victoria made like a brunch for her mom on Mother's Day or whatever, and she made like a ton of mimosas a couple years ago, and I drank one, but I've never ordered one in public. No. Sure.
1: Yeah. I mean, I was on vacation time. It was brunch.
0: You're getting defensive. I'm just asking the question to the crowd.
1: Mm-hmm.
0: Paul O'Neill.
1: Very pointed.
0: Have you ever had a mimosa?
3: Ordered
0: a mimosa.
3: I don't believe so.
0: Right, okay.
3: I have had them. Plenty
0: yeah,
3: of them.
0: I've had one.
3: Yeah, I don't think I've ever ordered one.
0: No. All right. Just curious. I'm just taking a poll of the room.
1: You know what? I wasn't, you know, it was like 11 a.m. Wasn't going to order whiskey on the rocks or anything.
0: I dig.
2: Matt's like, give me a dark beer.
0: I got called out for that.
1: Warm shot.
0: One time we went to, we were in New Orleans and we had a huge group. And so we went to Moolah. So they're always so great to us. And like if I call them, hey, we got 37 people. They'll find a way to get us in there. Doreen called me out of all people because I got a Jameson on the rocks at lunchtime. Mm. Everybody, you know, was getting drinks or whatever. And I was like, I don't know. I'm feeling pretty spicy. I know LSU's going to kick the you know what out of Clemson.
1: Right.
0: And celebrate early here.
1: Sure.
0: I got judged by Doreen. I felt like if you get judged by Doreen in that kind of setting, you're going a step too far. And maybe it's me.
1: Maybe it's me. If it's him, the one that's passing judgment, maybe he's right.
0: Maybe
1: is that what you're saying?
0: Yeah.
1: I don't know. I think you're in the right there.
0: Thank you.
1: Doreen seems like one of those guys, a party judger.
0: Well, I mean, we saw what he does at Mardi Gras.
1: Did we?
0: Yeah. Remember we played the video? Yeah. Him listening to Kevin Gates? But she's super thick.
1: Yeah.
0: Doring.
1: What's Kevin thinking with something?
0: All right. We'll take a break, and when we come back, we'll lock in. We'll have a sports segment.
1: Will we? It's Friday.
0: I know it's Friday. We're going off vibes and apparently mimosas. And we'll lock in. We'll have a little bit of a sports, maybe. You actually tried to start one there with Mbappe, then it just kind of turned.
1: Yeah, that's on you.
0: The French.
1: Yeah, being a-holes.
0: Yes.
1: Mm-hmm.
0: More OTB when we come back here live from the Raising Cane's studio.
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0: Back in OTV here, live from the Raising Cane studio. Jake Flynn, Tay-Tay, and Paul O'Neill here with you on this Friday. Tay-Tay, what's this thing we've got in here? And I've heard everybody, every show talk about it. This top 40 LSU donors in this, I guess, dinner reception that they're having.
1: Yeah, they were, Wade Roos invited the top 40 donors to the governor's mansion coming up to hear the financial plan for LSU athletics. And, you know, there are some throwing around, oh, this will change the landscape of college athletics. So, you know, not a ton of info on it. Ross Dellinger did put out, that I do have in the doc, he did put out a letter detailing a little bit more of what it is. But, yeah, I mean, it's basically just listening to the new financial plan for LSU athletics. You know, I did not get an invite to that dinner, so a little upset about that. My invitation must have got lost in the mail. But Ross Dellinger puts out that Governor Landry supported the presidency of Dr. Wade Roos because he believes Wade is an innovator, especially as it relates to economics, financing, and revenue. The governor and the president are inviting you to a private event at the governor's mansion on Monday, August 3rd, or Wednesday, August 5th, beginning at 6 p.m., to get a first look at alternative revenue-generating opportunity to LSU athletics that is a first of its kind nationally. And then it kind of goes on and on. Like, this is not an ask for money. It's not a fundraiser.
0: It says the invitation stresses these are not fundraising events, but discussions about the future financial model for college athletics. LSU... in the article on LouisianaSports.net, you can find that. It was posted yesterday. So LSU is facing significant financial pressure, including more than $70 million in current contract buyouts. That's Brian Kelly, Matt McMahon, Scott Woodward, and Lane Kiffin. $20.5 million annually in new athlete revenue sharing expenses, as we know. We also know that they got, you know, a jersey patch sponsor and Woodside Energy. So all of that's going to have to be figured out, and this feels like maybe just, hey, we're going to get a plan together. We got to make sure that the old T's are crossed and the I's are dotted here to make sure that, like, what we think we have, we actually do have. So I don't know. Was my high 38, 39, or 40 on that list?
2: That's a great question. We haven't yet paid a college kid anything, so we hadn't gotten to the NIL space just yet. Don't know if we will, but I heard this news yesterday. I was like, okay, this sounds like a, kind of like a players only meeting when like things aren't going great. You get together and try to, okay, and of course we don't know what was said or heard in this meeting, but is this a meeting because they want to reassess things because it's not working or reassess things to make more efficient? But we know that this is unprecedented time. We've never seen this before in the college athletic world. It's the professional sports. It's the payment of players, the buying out of these huge coaches' contracts. And, you know, I've been sitting here, we all have been watching these astronomical numbers, all this payment, all these donors having to front the bill for all this stuff, because certainly there's a rev share portion to college athletics, but that's not enough to do what all these colleges are doing. And you have to keep up with the Joneses on this thing. You can't like let your competitors go raise 20, 30, 40, $50 million from donors and you not do it.
0: Yeah.
2: The question is how long do people have an appetite for that? Because what is return on investment? What is I don't care how much money you got. Eventually, you get tired of writing checks. But especially if there's not success that comes along with it. So I don't know. It's one of these things. It's like, is college athletics the way it is now? Is it sustainable over a long period of time? We will see. Nobody really knows the answer to that question. I find it hard to believe that it is. But I know nothing. So, like, I'm not a part of that meeting. I hadn't been a big donor or anything like that. So it's like, I don't know all the ins and outs and details, but I can just look at it from a surface level and be like, where are we finding all this money? And how long, how big of an appetite do these donors have over You know, what if Lane doesn't work out? What if this and that doesn't happen? What if things do not work out the way you're not promised, but you were sold that it could? So I don't know. I don't know what the answer is. I mean, how do you go and get $20 million every single year to be on top of the $20 million?
0: It feels like that's what they're looking at.
2: Because you get $20 million for rev share.
0: Yeah.
2: And then is the standard has to be go find $20 million more. And I don't want to hear any complaints about the buyouts on coaches. Everybody knew what they were getting into when they fired and hired. So, like, we all had heard and thought that there's people that have stepped up to pay that dollar.
0: Right.
2: So there shouldn't be any, like, we got to figure this out now. Like, I don't want to hear about it 8 months later. You did it. You said you had the resources, so no complaints.
0: Yeah, well, parts of an On3 article kind of breaks down some of the language here in the invitation. The governor and the president are inviting you to a private event at the governor's mansion on Monday, August the 3rd or Wednesday, August the 5th, beginning at 6 p.m. to get a first look at an alternative revenue generating opportunity for LSU athletics that is the first of its kind nationally and could quite possibly change the future of college sports in America.
2: Sweet.
0: Is that like, we're going to get the 40 best people in the room, and we're going to come up with those ideas?
2: Mm-hmm.
0: Is that those ideas are already in place? We've come up with those ideas. We want to bounce this idea off of you. Like, if you're putting in there that it could quite possibly change the future of college sports in America, that tells me you've already got the model and the plan, and you want to present it to these 40 people.
2: Is it kind of like a unity council meeting? Which was like the team leaders when we were playing with Les Miles and brought us all together to make us feel like we were doing something and had a say so. And he's like, this is what we're going to do. And I'm like, we got a suggestion. He's like, we're not going to do it that way. We're going
0: to
2: do it.
0: Hey, should this guy be on the team or off the team? Coach, this guy doesn't need to be on the team anymore. He's more headache than anything. All right, he'll be there, but I'll talk to him.
2: Thanks for the input.
0: All right, Coach. Why'd you ask us?
2: Yeah.
0: Here's some pizza. To distract you.
2: And I don't know if y'all have ever been in a room with someone wealthy and powerful, and I don't know if they, like, put 40 of them together. I don't know if they all play nicely together and have the same opinions and can, like, be constructive in one meeting.
0: Yeah.
2: So they were getting told what was the plan.
0: Yeah.
2: They weren't there to create a plan.
0: I don't think so.
2: They were there to be told what a plan was, because 40 people like that, it ain't happening.
0: No, and there's a lot of egos, and
2: which is good. That's
0: when I say exactly. When I say that, you have to have an ego of some kind to be that successful. You hear me say you have to have an ego to be a professional player, coach as well. So throwing shade at ourselves, if you consider that shade, but you're right.
2: Yeah,
0: is a plan. This is a model that's been put into place, and they want to run it by the top 40 donors to see if it is achievable.
2: Mm-hmm. What could it be? Stop paying people? That'd be cool.
0: They stopped paying people?
2: Mm-hmm.
0: Yeah, that's not going to happen.
2: Ah.
0: Yeah. There's toothpaste. There's a tube. Mm-hmm. It's out.
2: I told you. I showed you that YouTube video. Someone created an invention that puts the toothpaste back.
0: Yeah.
2: There's an invention out there. Yeah. So it can be done. You just got to invent it. Maybe that's what they did yesterday.
0: We'll find out more information as it comes out. All right, we will step away. We've got more OTB coming right back your way when we jump back here in the live from the Raising Cane's studio.
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0: All right, welcome back in, OTB. Tay-Tay, what in the hell is this story you put in at 7:45? Something about a little league.
1: Sometimes I black out and put stuff, so let me see what. Oh, yeah, dude, this is a great article. So, look, no, this is great. This is right up our alley. A little league Las Vegas organization found out that the board president was accused of blowing all the money on strip clubs and erectile dysfunction medication. That's an OTB topic if I've ever seen one. That, look, it seems like those were probably used simultaneously. Typically one correlates to the other, but I know both of y'all are involved in Little League. Hopefully it doesn't happen where you're at, but out there in Las Vegas, you know, you never know what's going to happen.
0: So the guy that's over there, who among us, right?
2: No.
0: So the guy spent all the league's money on strippers and Viagra.
1: Yep. That's what it seems like.
2: Wowza. Usually when you see like these people that are taking money and they usually blow it on something that they think they're going to get back and then some, like gambling or put it in some sort of investment, money market, an investment that's because they're going to get it back. Like it's guaranteed. He just blew this one, knew it. He's not going to get it back. Obviously,
1: he spent close to $65,000 on the Vegas Strip, whether it was flights, strip clubs, ride shares, and previously mentioned ED medication.
0: Wait, how much did you say?
1: $65,000.
0: Oh,
2: my God.
1: Hey, champagne room, fellas.
2: So all mimosas, all these people paid this money for little Timmy. Just have a great time playing baseball with his buddies. Go to some tournaments. Nope, they didn't go to one tournament. I wonder what the insurance on that is. We getting that back or what?
0: That's tough. I don't really know where to go from here.
2: That's a tough look.
0: Yeah.
2: Have you ever...
0: the funds for that Cooperstown tournament we were going to go to, it's not there. Oh, what happened?
2: Mm-hmm.
0: You know Bill over there in accounting?
2: Yeah.
0: Yeah, he had a little bit of a hooker problem.
2: Yeah. He's a freak. Can't control himself.
0: Turns out Bill's a little bit of a freak. All right.
2: Well, hope it was fun.
0: I mean, $65,000. If you didn't,
2: That's a lawsuit, right?
0: It's something.
2: I mean, I don't even know what it is. Like, you sued him personally for. My God. You just chalked that one up to the game. Respect.
0: There's some dads out there like, you know what, Bill?
2: Hey.
0: I ain't even that mad, Bill.
2: I ain't mad. Cheers, brother.
0: All right, we'll be back. Hour number two of OTB.
3: Off the Bench.
0: All right, go to GoTommies.com. 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
1: Good morning. It's 8 a.m. here on Friday, July 10th. Today in Baton Rouge, you can expect mostly sunny skies with a high of around 92. 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

0: All right, welcome back in. OTB here, hour number two. 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How's it going over there, bud?
1: It's going great. We're looking forward to the weekend. I hope you are, too, if you're listening out there. Getting ready. It's Friday. Maybe a weekend starting a little early for some people.
0: Don't think I have anything, and I hope it stays that way.
1: I am going to very much enjoy this weekend because it's my last kind of normal weekend for, I guess, a minute.
2: Same.
1: Last time to get some rest in. Oh, well, yeah. Yeah, samesies for you, Taylor, for sure. I don't know. It sounds like you got another one.
2: Yeah, probably one more. Weekend.
1: Again, we're going to need to go ahead and move that date out, buddy.
0: This is my last one until August the 14th and
1: 15th. Mm-hmm. Wow, cool. Cool, man.
0: I guess a little bit over.
1: Yeah, next weekend will be, I'm going on a vacation, but it will not be a restful vacation.
0: When are you leaving? Wednesday?
1: I'm leaving Wednesday, so I will not be on the show Wednesday. So I'll be.
0: So you got Wednesday, Thursday, Friday.
1: Yes. And then I'll be in Tampa.
0: Ooh.
1: Bro, you're going to be out for all of August. Relax.
0: Oh, I'm not mad at you. I'm mad that you're not going to be here, neither is Tay-Tay. Is the laundry going to be back?
1: I think so.
0: Okay.
1: We have not got word that she will not be.
0: Yeah. I guess Tay-Tay might be here. Maybe.
1: Tay-Tay, I mean, Tay is not, you've not been sounding real confident that this baby's coming anytime soon.
2: The doctors were not very confident about it happening within the next week. So, I mean, I'm just, look, believe it or not, Matt, they know more than me. I'm just kind of reiterating what they were saying.
1: Well, with that attitude, they do.
2: It's out of my control. I just got to sit back and give pats on the back and be like, you got this.
1: Yeah. Doc, you might know more than me, but you ever heard these takes?
0: Oh, if anybody was to give a doctor a take,
1: mm-hmm.
0: It's going to be Tay-Tay.
2: Yeah, it'd be me.
0: I mean, the Pelicans. The hell are they doing, Doc?
1: What are they doing?
0: I don't even know.
1: They're not even trying. But they're not. They're not trying. Yeah.
2: When we were meeting with pediatricians, one of the doctors, he put us in a Duke room. And I was like, you went to Duke? And he's like, yeah. And I was like, you got this J.J. Redick jersey up here behind you. And like we had like a 15-minute conversation about Duke basketball. And Victoria's like, Taylor, can we move this along? Like we got another one of these in about 20 minutes.
1: We are not here for you to talk sports. Random sports basketball teams.
0: Tay-Tay's always here for that.
1: I know. But anyway, looking forward to get some good rest. And because next week will not be restful. Then Tampa certainly will not be restful. For you, especially. You got 17 shows to do per day.
0: Yeah, I think for shows, because it's Eastern time, so we'll be on 8 to 11.
1: We'll be nice.
0: Be 8 to 11. Good for us. Get a little sleep, a little extra hour. So it'll be 8 to 11, and then I think I'm doing 1 to 5 Eastern on Sirius.
1: Mm-hmm.
0: So an extra hour.
1: Yeah. I know a lot of people at SEC Media Day are like, Mike Marler's excited because they like to go and it's like seeing your old buddies. They like to go
0: do the karaoke.
1: He likes to go out and party. Like, you ain't gonna catch me there.
0: No, God no.
1: I'll go hotel bar in the evening.
0: That was you and I. That was our move in.
1: No, we stayed up late last year one night. We stayed up to like midnight.
0: It was just you and I down there, and we were watching the All-Star game, right? Or like Home Run Derby.
1: Sounds right.
0: or something. And we had just gotten like our deal with Dos Equis, and so we were very excited.
1: Yeah.
0: Because like, I was like, yeah. God, Dos Equis.
1: Yeah, we had to do some product testing.
0: Yeah, and they were probably like, these two old guys drinking Dos Equis watching the home run derby.
1: Damn right we do.
0: I do remember that now.
1: Yeah. Mm-hmm. But yes, that's going to be Tampa. I'm going to try to get some rest. I'm going to try to catch up.
0: Me too.
1: I'm going to do our show. I'm going to go watch Marla put his hand up for a couple hours.
0: Yeah.
1: And then I'm going to go get some rest.
0: Dude, I think it's perfect for me. This is like the old man. So I'm going to do a show from 8 to 11.
1: Mm-hmm.
0: And then between 11 and 1, I'm going to go find some food.
1: Mm-hmm.
0: Maybe get a workout in. And then from 1 to 5, I'll be back on air. And then after 5, early dinner. Cheers the Dos Equis with you, and then rest.
1: Then Irish goodbye.
0: Oh, no doubt.
1: Where'd Jake go?
0: You don't even have to ask. You know.
1: I know. And 5 minutes later, where'd Flynn go?
0: It is funny because there is so many people that are so fired up. It's like,
1: and we're excited too. Don't get us wrong, but for different reasons.
0: The deal, yeah. They're excited for like the extracurricular after hours. It's like summer camp, and you hadn't seen your friends. You only get to see them once a year, which is cool. I love that for them. I do. But we're
1: serious media professionals.
0: No doubt.
1: We're serious reporters, investigative journalists. Like, we're there for business. This is a business trip. We ain't there for fun. I ain't there to smile. I ain't there to laugh. I ain't there to talk to friends. I'm there to do my job.
0: There was one time, and I don't remember. We've been so many times. It was in Atlanta, and T-Bob was not there. And the show was going to start.
1: For real, I thought like mentally he wasn't there.
0: Well, that too.
1: Physically.
0: 15 seconds from showtime. And I'm like, look, I've always got like a 15-minute monologue ready to go in case this happens. If somebody doesn't show up, if the Comrex goes out when I'm on the other show, like, you got to be ready to go.
1: You do?
0: Yeah. Ready to go. And I'm, like, getting ready for it. I'm like, because he's not there. He's not answering his phone. I went to his room, knocked on his door, nothing, right? And when I say it's like a scene from The Hangover where we were at the very top of the escalator. Like, that's exactly where our table was. Mm. And as I'm getting ready to, like, welcome in, I see nothing but T-Bob with his eyes closed, his head back, his mouth open, and he's coming up the escalator, and he had just been on an all-nighter.
1: My God.
0: And
1: an all-nighter?
2: Was it that, or was it the Senior Bowl where he showed up right before and said that he had stayed up all night playing video games?
0: Was it that? Senior Bowl.
2: Okay.
0: No, this was, he had extracurriculars at this one. And it looked like a scene from The Hangover. Now, I'll give Bob credit. Once we said go, he did 3 hours and never missed a beat. Now, everybody that sat down, he would tell him, like, dude,
1: what's wrong with you, man?
0: I am hurting. But right when, like, didn't answer his phone, never answered his door. I don't know where he came from or who he was coming from with, but he showed up. He was there.
1: That's all that really matters.
0: He was there for the Yos.
1: That's all that really matters. Sometimes in life, just about showing up. Even if you can't give it all you got. I was tired this morning. Thought about not showing up. But I did it. Got the biggest coffee Starbucks offers. Never gotten this one before. That's a big boy. 30 ounces.
0: That's a sip.
1: I think that's the Trente. Usually I just get the Vente. Or is it Bente?
0: I feel like this is a Paul Rudd situation where he tells you
2: about role models.
0: Different sizes of coffees here.
2: Congrats, you're stupid in three languages. Love that movie.
0: Very underrated movie. Very underrated
1: movie. I don't know which movie you're talking about.
0: Role Models.
1: Ah, okay.
2: Him and Sean William Scott.
1: Yes.
0: Very good. Mm-hmm. Very good. A lot of one-liners in that one.
1: Tay-Tay, are you planning on fixing your lawn this weekend? Because you told me it looks real stupid.
2: It's getting done this afternoon, Matt.
1: Okay, because you're so strong because you had my
2: high. Well, I'm saying I partially blamed you.
1: Uh-huh.
2: You're going to have to take this one a little bit.
1: Yep.
2: Cutting grass yesterday. got a little parched, you know? Felt a little dizzy with seeing people that weren't there in the heat. I was like, this might be time.
0: The coaches always just said pick the one in the middle.
2: Right, right. I was like, this might be time for a little break. Went inside to get water, came back out, pulled the string on the push mower, string snapped in half.
1: Oh, my God.
2: Retied it, pulled it, snapped in half again. So yard kind of cut. One half looks great, the other half not. It's like if you're getting the back of your head shaved and you turn to the side and they accidentally get like one side of your head. That's what my yard looks like right now.
1: Nice.
2: Not a great scene. I told Victoria, I said, look, don't look out the window all day. We're going to get this right this afternoon.
1: We'll make this right. Hey, so the second time you pulled it and it ripped, did it pull at the part that you tied it? Or did it rip in another place?
2: No, it's done.
1: I want to know how good your Boy Scout knot was.
2: No, it's done. It was another. In fairness, it's a decently old mower, and I've never replaced a string on it. So, I mean, it was only a matter of time.
1: She was due.
2: Yeah.
0: Is that a pun?
1: You know what? I didn't mean that. That's my bad.
2: Overdue.
1: Not yet.
2: Not technically yet.
0: How's it going on the Razor front? Have you made any ground on that, or is it still sticking to the same name?
2: No, we're locked in. We got the monogram shirts and something on the baby crib, so we're locked in.
1: I don't even know. I'm sure you have. And we just chose not to listen because it's Razor. But, like, what's technically birth certificate name? Obviously, it'll be Razor.
2: The name is going to be Griffin Malone Sharp.
1: Oh, that's right. Okay, we did. Griffin Malone Razor Sharp. Love it.
0: Griffin Malone Sharp.
2: We didn't have a middle name we were in love with. My middle name's Malone. I don't particularly like it. It's a family name, though. Like, my dad's middle name's Malone as well, and it actually flowed good together, first name, middle name. So we're like, you know what? We'll just roll with it.
0: Big fans of the mailman, huh?
2: Yeah. That's right. Because we always deliver in our family. We're there. We're ready to go.
0: I don't hate it.
1: Hopefully.
0: Carl Malone.
1: Hopefully the doc will be delivering here pretty soon.
2: That would be the goal. She's back from vacation, though. So her OBGYN at the 36-week appointment goes, oh, yeah, I'm going to be on, like, a 2.5-week vacation, but I'll be back July 8th. And we were like, well, let's not have it before July 8th.
0: If you have a summer baby, that can happen very easily. Something else I saw, Tay-Tay, you put in the document here. Our guy, Marcus Spears, his son, Marcus Spears Jr., committed to Texas over LSU. Now, I believe Marcus's daughter plays volleyball at Texas as well.
2: So she does. So he sent two kids over there.
0: And look, Marcus played for the Cowboys, and he's moved a couple times, but he's found his way back to the Texas area. I believe so. I believe he's back in Texas after he tried the whole ESPN Northeast situation. Yeah. He's like, not a surprise here. And look, where LSU basketball is with the uncertainty and not really knowing, having Will Wade back and trying to figure out the roster, is probably not a surprise.
1: No, his accent's not thick enough. Not from another European accent or anything. No, but no, we as former teammates of Marcus, and love Marcus to death. Congratulations, that's awesome. I mean, if your son,
0: number one player,
1: daughter, it's incredible. Son or daughter has the opportunity to go play anywhere. Man, you want your kids to make their decisions, right? You don't want to influence it. So it's one of those things, man. It's like we're rooting for him, and congratulations. It's awesome. Number one player in the country is absolutely incredible. Got some good genes over there.
0: Yeah, I would say he does. Obviously, what Marcus was at LSU, and also, as we know, like Marcus Spears' wife played basketball at LSU as well. So a pretty dynamic family.
1: I remember Jimbo saying, yeah, because we knew Marcus Spears as a defensive lineman.
0: Yep.
1: Bigger guy, you know, for that position, you got to put on a little bit of weight so you don't get pushed around. And we knew him with the Cowboys playing, like how good he was there. And I remember Jimbo saying, like, how good of a basketball player he was in high school. Like, got offered scholarships from, like, Duke and, like, all the blue bloods, like, to go play basketball there. So, certainly runs in the family. So, congratulations. Go kick some butt. Hopefully LSU can become relevant once again. And we can you know, realistically compete against them.
0: Yeah. I want LSU to be good men's basketball again so bad. So bad.
1: How bad?
0: Like, you remember in 2006 how fun that was when...
1: You remember that one time?
0: Well, no, I mean, but they made the Final Four that year.
1: because we were on, we were here, and I think we, we had some team event. I don't remember what it was, but I just remember like Les letting us out early so we could go watch the Final Four game. I don't remember what we were doing, but we had something, and he's like let us out early, and how cool it was to watch that team and like feel like they had a real opportunity. They went on a run. They beat that Duke J.J. Redick team that you're talking about that your doctor had an office about. That'd be cool.
3: Yeah.
1: Now, I'm not saying like you're going to get to that point anytime soon, but even what Will was doing, like get to a Sweet 16, just makes it a lot more exciting.
3: Mm-hmm. Yeah,
1: that would be fun. The only sport right now, you know, that hasn't done anything in a while.
3: Mm-hmm. Do something. Poke with a stick.
1: Yeah.
3: That was fun. That was a fun time. That was, of course, we were in college. We were playing. We knew those guys really well. I can't remember if it was right before that or during it or right after. But I was in a class with Big Baby and Tyrus.
1: Yeah.
3: And
1: you had to see Big Baby at least once or twice.
3: Yeah, it was acting. No, this is actually one of those. This was acting improv class. Not a big deal. Part of the communications degree. Yeah, we all. And so, I mean, surprise. Y'all would be really shocked to know this. But it was all football and basketball players in this class. And I don't know how it was coincidence. Everything lucked out and just everything came together. We just happened to be the only ones in this class. And it was acting improv class. We actually all had to go because the professor was a student, like an actor student at LSU. And he was like, no, they.

0: Well, your degree says general and studies. All right, we'll take a break. More OTB when we come back.
1: Off the bench.
0: That's three minors. Not just one.
2: Not just two.
0: Go to RussellPools.com, the website for Russell Pool Company. 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
1: Maybe, like, maybe you're 40, 41, and you want to be cool in front of your kids again. Get some cool points.
0: That'd be me.
1: Black Widow package.
0: That would be me. Not the only thing I got, but I got it.
1: No doubt. You sure, certainly do, buddy. You know who else has got it?
0: Who?
1: Got a lot of cool points?
0: Not you.
1: Tadej Pogacar.
0: Oh, my. That's the only name that I hear. Is he the only person that's riding a bike?
1: Well, basically, yesterday in stage six of the Tour de France, it looked like Tadej Pogacar was the only one who rode a bike. They were in the Pyrenees Mountains yesterday.
0: Oh.
1: And there's this climb.
0: I always said it.
1: There's this climb called the Tourmalet. Tourmalet? I don't know if I'm saying that right, but it's close to that. And he broke the record going up it. Man was going 25 miles an hour up a mountain. Up, not down. Up a mountain. And he absolutely destroyed the entire field going up a mountain by himself. Taylor, who is his rival?
2: Jonas Vingegaard.
1: Jonas Vingegaard, who is a two-time Tour de France champion as well. Well, he destroyed his rival, Jonas, yesterday, crossing the finish line 2 minutes and 42 seconds ahead of him, which is... For one race, going up a mountain for two of the best people in the world, that is an astronomical level. We're talking about this man is on a Tiger Woods-esque run, an early 2000s Tiger Woods run right now. Like, he's absolutely destroying the field. It's not even close. And he is the best man on a bicycle. And it was very impressive to watch. It's a little bit of a shame that he's so good. It's awesome to watch him be so good, but there is, like, it's, like, never in doubt, like, there's never, the two guys were not up, like, fighting each other, battling, attacking each other. Nope. Man just took off. We're watching a guy that is on top of the world. And in the biking community, he is just better than everybody else by a lot. So
0: yeah, it feels like by a lot.
1: Yeah. So it's the stages he doesn't win. Well, today's like, I think a flat stage, a sprint finish. But, like, on mountains... The stages that he doesn't win, it's the ones that he's not really trying to rest his team. So, and his teammate, the guy from Mexico, Isaac Del Toro, is in third place overall, actually. The guy that was, like, helps him lead the way a little bit, third place. So, pretty decent. Pretty decent old team over there. There you go, Jake.
0: It's not that I'm against the tour.
1: Mm-hmm.
0: You keep explaining it, and I don't know. It either doesn't make sense, or I'm like, everybody knows the outcome already, so why do we care?
1: Well,
0: this feels like this guy's going to win.
1: This is the first, this is kind of like the first time I've heard, like, all the announcers, like, even going into the tour and, like, during it, like, pretty much just, like, unless he falls off and gets hurt,
0: yeah,
1: like, he's going to win this one because, like, he's in such good form.
0: Yeah, it feels like watching baseball. It's like, why are we watching this? The Dodgers are just going to win it.
1: Right. In the past, it's been like, okay, you got Jonas has won twice. Tadej's won. You know, at one point, they both had two. And Tadej had three. And then he had four. Now he's going for his fifth one. But at least there were some competitive stages. Like this, like yesterday, this should have been on the Tourmalet. This should have been like a big competitive stage. This is like in the past. These two guys were like hitting there, and like Jonas would attack him, then he'd have to catch up, and they would. It was like a game of cat and like a cat and mouse game. Well, this was he just kind of blew the. He started sprinting up this mountain, going 25 miles an hour uphill. Nobody can keep up. All of a sudden, he destroyed it. So we'll see what happens. We'll see if he can stay on his bike and stay healthy. If he does, he might win by 20 minutes. I don't know. We're going to find out.
0: I got told to shut my mouth. I don't know what I do. It's because I was questioning the...
1: Yeah, you shut your mouth, Jake.
0: I don't know.
1: Anyway.
0: He's asking questions. He's trying to learn.
1: People need to know about this Tour de France. Okay, buddy?
0: I didn't say they didn't. I said I don't know anything about it. I'm trying to figure it out, but it just feels like one guy's going to win, one guy's going to dominate, and that's what it is, which is fine.
1: Yeah, that's kind of what happens when your team's got a lot of money and you're the best rider by a long shot. Like, just by yourself, you could probably win this thing. That's probably an overstatement.
0: Oh, never mind. Sorry, they weren't talking about your Tour de France. It's because I said the Dodgers are going to win it all. I don't want the Dodgers. I'm a Braves fan. Y'all know that. I don't want them to.
1: Does anybody want them to?
0: Are they the most? The voice of the LSU Tigers, Chris Blair. He's a Dodgers fan.
1: Okay. Like, even he's got to be like, yeah, that's kind of ridiculous. Anyway, we will be I'm watching it right now. Certainly not watching the tour this year. I mean, at least as of now, and as, like, on the edge of my seat type of deal. Now I'm just watching it to kind of just watch greatness do his thing. In the past, it's been like, oh, man, who's going to win this one? Who's going to do this? Who's going to do that? Maybe this guy will win. It's a one-man show right now. But if you want to watch greatness, go watch it.
0: You know where to go. All right, we will step away. We've got more OTB coming back your way when we jump back here live from the Raising Cane's studio.
2: Off the bench.
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0: All right, welcome back in. OTB here live from the Raising Cane's studio. 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
1: Hey, buddy.
0: Oftentimes when we have conversations of who's the best player at this position in the NFL, it's hard. It's going to be probably a lot of different answers, at least two different answers. If we run around the room, we're a room of four right now. We did this with running backs the other day. Mm-hmm. Bijan Robinson came in at number one. Now, I think you said Jonathan Taylor. Somebody said Bijan. Somebody said Jahmyr Gibbs, and it ended up being Bijan Robinson. And that's what it kind of should be. It's the NFL, and it's like, you know, there's a lot of great players.
1: A healthy league has that, right?
0: It does. But if I ask you, do you think there's one position that if you ask four people in the room who's the best blank in the NFL, that there could be one player that is going to get all four answers?
1: Yeah.
0: You do?
1: Mm-hmm.
0: What position group?
1: Defensive end.
0: And that would be?
1: Miles Garrett.
0: I mean, he's the only one. I started thinking about it because ESPN.com is doing this deal where
1: he's probably the best player in the NFL.
0: He might be. And what they're doing is they're, you know, getting coaches and scouts and executives to kind of, hey, give us our list. And it's like a point system. And if you get one, you get this amount of points. And he's the only person that I can think of right now, because he comes in, obviously, at number one when it comes to edge rushers. The full list is Myles Garrett 1, Micah Parsons 2, Will Anderson Jr. 3, Max Crosby 4, Aiden Hutchinson 5, Danielle Hunter 6, T.J. Watt 7, Nick Bosa 8, Brian Burns 9, and Benito there for the Denver Broncos coming in at number 10.
1: It's wild because that list is full of absolute game disruptors and game changers. And right. If Myles Garrett wasn't there, it's 100% an argument on who's the best. And you could also say that maybe even before last year, mm-hmm. it was, you could have argued, because Parsons was in such the public eye, you could have argued, had an argument at least, that Parsons could have been number one on that list, just because it was so public, the trade. But there's no doubt. I mean, Myles Garrett's been the best defensive end, and he has been for multiple years. That's why it was so surprising that when the trade happened,
0: yeah,
1: the Browns doing Brown things, they didn't even shop it. They didn't even shop him. They just pretty much said, we're going to deal with the Rams. They had this deal in place, and I guess it's because they targeted the player that they wanted.
0: Yeah, that could be.
1: I'm pretty sure that there was other teams that were a little bit pissed off that, like, they didn't even get the opportunity to bid.
0: Yeah.
1: You would think that a player that is hands down the best defensive end and potentially the best player in the NFL could have garnered more of a payout. Yeah. And he would have if they would have shopped it. But the Browns had a deal they wanted to make, and maybe they wanted to do right by him because he came back and played for them after saying he wanted to leave. He got paid a lot. Let's not forget that. But he did come back and play his ass off for them and set the NFL all-time sack record.
0: Pretty good.
1: After he said he wanted to go. But he's like, so maybe the Browns were like, look, you did us a solid. Of course, you got paid for it, but you did us a solid and you played your tail off. You could have, you know, been disgruntled. You could have, you know, not signed the contract last year. But no, you put the Browns on the map by setting the all-time NFL sack record. So where do you want to go? Maybe it was that type of deal. Where do you want to go? And if they can give us, you know, at least a decent haul, we can get a good player back to not replace you, but certainly take up that position at a very high level. So maybe it was that kind of situation. And that's not that far-fetched to think that. Now, some GMs and some organizations don't really care what the players' feelings are, but there's a lot that do. when it comes to trades.
0: Man, it's, you just don't see a player at that height of his career typically get traded. The Browns kind of see where they're going, I guess, and they realize they could get a lot, and they could get a good player, because as I gave you the list, now the player wasn't on the top 10, but honorable mention, the first name is Jared Verse, mm-hmm. the player that they got back in return. So you get that, and you get a draft choice.
1: Is this the biggest trade in NFL history?
0: There's been some big ones. I mean Matthew Stafford when it comes to my mind. Because that worked out for everybody.
1: Yeah.
0: Like, and that changed the franchise. It actually changed Detroit's franchise maybe more than any franchise has been changed before. Mm-hmm. Like, they were horrible. Even with Matthew Stafford and Megatron. It took them getting all those draft choices and Jared Goff. And they had a 15-win season. Not long ago. Mm-hmm. I think that one's probably the biggest, at least, you know.
1: Well, what's and how it, your mind. And how it played out.
0: Yeah.
1: Has the arguably the best player in the entire NFL ever been traded?
0: Not coming off his best year.
1: Anything off top of your head?
2: No, no, I mean not still in their prime.
1: At present.
2: No.
1: The top end player in the NFL. Or the argument can be made, at least top two or three player in the NFL. I don't even know who else would be in the category.
2: I don't know about any league. I mean, you've seen big free agent signings, but as far as trades, I don't. MLB, NBA, NFL, I don't know if it's ever happened.
1: The best player, yeah. So, biggest trade in professional sports history?
2: I mean, Shohei from the Angels to the Dodgers.
1: That was trade?
2: I believe
0: so.
2: He signed with them. It wasn't a trade?
0: I mean, there's Randy Moss going to the Patriots, but like at the time, it felt like Randy Moss was probably on the other side of it.
2: Sure. Or,
1: you know, right. He didn't just set the all-time NFL receiving yards
2: the
1: record.
2: End of his Raiders stint wasn't great. I mean, that was a bad organization.
0: Right. Oh, really? Tell me more. I'm trying to think of ones that like didn't like mainly like the Ricky Williams trade was crazy, but that was mainly draft choices, obviously. Russell Wilson, when he got traded, was probably a little bit of a surprise to some people. Certainly doesn't fall into his category, but I'm saying like that was, people were surprised that that happened. And what, I mean, Seattle got a haul back.
1: You're right. Russell
0: they got
1: Wilson,
0: two first round picks, two second round picks.
1: Garrett.
0: No, I'm saying like of what the team. Seattle got two first-round picks, two second-round picks, a fifth-round pick, mm-hmm. Noah Fant, Shelby Harris, and Drew Locke.
1: Think about that. Think about that. So we're breaking this down in real time here. This is no prep work in this.
0: And Russell Wilson got released 2 years after that.
1: Is this the biggest trade, not signing, biggest trade in professional sports history? And we're talking about big because of the player.
0: Yeah.
1: The best player in his prime in a certain league gets traded after a record-breaking, record-setting at his profession season. And he got the same haul as Russell Wilson did. Two first-rounders and a player, right?
0: Yeah.
1: That pretty much what it was?
0: Yeah. And Russell got released in two seasons.
1: So the Rams, they'd be winning on that one. Mm-hmm. If you break it down that way.
2: Favre was technically traded to the Jets, but remember he had announced retirement. They decided to go with Rodgers. He wanted to come back. I mean, he was technically traded, but
1: was he traded?
2: Yeah.
0: Yeah, I think he was.
2: He was technically
1: traded. Because I remember.
2: I'm looking at it now.
1: Because I remember that very vividly because Favre came back around July 4th because we were at Rookie Symposium.
2: Yep.
1: They flew back. I remember watching it at the airport leaving Rookie Symposium because I was a seventh-round pick. I was the third quarterback. I was in the same draft class as a second-round pick.
0: Yep.
1: And Favre was obviously the overhead footage from like a helicopter of the private plane, him getting off the plane, and Mike McCarthy and Ted Thompson meeting him at the airport. I'm like, oh, my God, I'm about to get cut right here. Like, I'm the odd man out of this thing. I'm literally about to get cut. Well, the Packers knew what Aaron was at the time, and they because Brett, I believe, wanted to come back.
2: Well, they had already like previously committed once Favre announced retirement, they had committed to Rodgers, like, okay, you're the guy, and then Brett's like, I want to come back in the middle of July, so then they traded him.
1: Yeah, and so he came, and they were like, "No, we're good right now. We know what we got with Rodgers."
2: To your point, they traded him for a fourth round pick. Like that's what they got back for Brett.
1: They wanted, I believe, they were even willing to pay him to retire.
0: Can't go away.
1: Yeah, just pay him to, maybe not, no, go away is kind of like a harsh term, but like.
0: I mean, that's what
1: we've already moved on. We just drafted two quarterbacks. Aaron's our guy. Like, we owe you, like, if you came back, I think it was like at the time, top paid quarterback was like $25 million or whatever for the year. We'll pay you that just to kind of retire. But, but they did, they ended up trading.
0: We have a couple of nominees coming in for maybe the biggest trade. Now, there's some baseball trades. My man Cougs just hit me up, and he's right. Like, Babe Ruth is probably the biggest, like, of all time in sports. He was from the Red Sox.
1: Yeah, I've heard of him.
0: That's a pretty big one.
1: Heard of him.
0: Also, Herschel Walker, when he went from the Cowboys to the Vikings, the Vikings received Herschel Walker. The Cowboys received 5 players and 8 draft picks. 5 players and 8 draft picks, including multiple first and second rounders. Dallas turned the Hall into the core of the 90s dynasty, including Emmitt Smith, Russell Maryland, and others. Walker never became the superstar Minnesota expected. So, 5 players and 8 draft picks. Mm-hmm. 13 players for 1. That's a pretty big one.
2: Bigger return. I don't know if Herschel was on the level of a Miles as far as
0: it's setting up the Cowboys' three-peat though in the 90s.
1: Yeah, that's true.
0: I mean, getting the all-time leading rusher in NFL history in return.
1: But the fun part, there's no right answer to this. This is all kind of, you know, jogging the memory and all this stuff. But it's a fun conversation to have because it was so monumental. Cristiano Ronaldo got traded?
0: I mean, soccer trades don't really count. It's not like a trade.
1: A fun trade, someone brought up John Gruden getting traded.
0: Oh, yeah, won Super Bowl.
1: Yeah, got traded from the Raiders to the Bucks.
0: All right. We can keep this conversation going, but we do need to take a break. We'll take that break now. More OTB on the other side.
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0: Hello. Welcome back. West End.
1: Settle in, people. We got a big, long segment here.
0: No, we don't. Like a minute-long segment. What are you talking about?
1: That was a joke.
0: Marshall Faulk getting traded from the Colts to the Rams. Started the greatest show on turf.
1: Luka trade last year.
0: Yeah, but Luka hadn't done anything with the Lakers, though.
1: True.
0: To be fair.
2: How about... Well,
1: Miles hadn't done anything with the Rams.
2: Yeah, how about the Mavericks trading Luka Doncic and letting Jalen Brunson walk in free agency? They had them both at the same time.
1: Pretty good.
0: They got to draft Cooper Flagg, though. At least.
1: Someone mentioned Wayne Gretzky was traded. I don't know the background of that one. I know what I read here on the chat. Bucks traded Steve Young to the 49ers for a second and fourth round.
0: John Smoltz getting traded to the Atlanta Braves as like a throw-in. That turned out pretty good for the Braves.
1: It was a throw-in?
0: Yeah, it's like a veteran player that I think the Tigers were trying to get, Paul. The Tigers had that right. You're trying to get the deadline, and like, yeah, you can have John Smoltz. Okay.
1: Oh, we'll take him.
0: And he was in like a minor leagues, and nobody knew who he was.
1: That's when you say we take. Anyway, it's going to work out for, I think, the Rams. They will could be like the Dodgers this year. L.A., they don't even care about sports. They get all the good teams.
0: I just want one of the teams to be good.
1: Why do players want to go there?
0: The Chargers.
1: It's terrible. You got to pay so much in taxes.
0: Hour three, when we come back.
3: Off the bench.
0: It was the Tigers, by the way, for John Smoltz. Doyle Alexander, a 36-year-old starting pitcher for John Smoltz, straight up. 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

0: All right, welcome back in OTB Hour number 3. Going to have our guy Devin Snow join us about 15 minutes from now. Looking forward to catching up with our guy Dev. We did look it up. John Smoltz, we mentioned he got traded. So for Doyle Alexander, he was 36 years old. And again, John Smoltz was only a double-A pitching prospect. So the Tigers were in a tight AL East pennant race and desperately needed another frontline starter. And Alexander was outstanding. 9-0, 1.53 ERA in 11 starts, helped Detroit win the AL East in 1987. So pretty good. That kind of exactly what you wanted. Now, he did that in 87, was an all-star in 88, retired after the 89 season, so only a couple of years. For John Smoltz, turned out pretty decent. 20 seasons with the Atlanta Braves, 210 wins, 154 saves, the 1996 NL Cy Young Award winner, 8-time all-star, and a Hall of Famer.
1: I'm not sure who won that one.
0: You don't see many times as a player get traded straight up for one single prospect. The Braves must have seen something old Smoltzy. They're like, yeah, they're going to do it.
1: Yeah.
0: For real. Yeah, push it through. Push it through.
1: Or they just got lucky.
0: Or they just got really, really lucky. Mm-hmm. Because at the – actually, I don't know that they got lucky because – at the time, Detroit was getting an established starter, and they were moving a 20-year-old double-A pitcher with a 5.68 ERA. Feels like the Braves knew something.
1: Yeah, well, they did a nice job. I feel like the Rams knew something.
0: Yeah, got to set the sack record. A part of that conversation, when we were giving the top edge rushers, according to multiple execs and scouts, we mentioned Jared Verse was in the honorable mention. Trey Hendrickson also in the honorable mention. Josh Hines Allen also in the honorable mention. Guys that received votes, Trayvon Walker, Jalen Phillips, Montez Sweat, Leatu Latu, and Alex Highsmith.
1: Mm. I will be interested to see how the Green Bay Packers
0: are. No Chase Young or no Cam Jordan. Just saying they both.
1: I mean, Cam Jordan doesn't surprise me that he's not.
0: Chase Young had 10 sacks. A little surprised he's not in league. Yeah. Getting a vote.
1: Yeah, but again, what the Saints did, I don't think anybody saw the Saints play last year besides us. And I don't mean that in like a bad way. No, I just,
0: it's so funny it's that you
1: for
0: say
1: real.
0: Because literally, Pat Kerwin, my co-host on NFL radio yesterday, he was like, man, we got so many more Saints callers than we ever did before. He's like, I'm not sure we talked about the Saints one time.
1: Did they play primetime last year? Was there one?
0: I don't think they did. And if they did, it was once. If they did, I don't think they did.
1: It would have been.
0: They get one this year, if I'm not mistaken.
1: And certainly not a flex. It would have been like a scheduled Thursday or Monday, but I don't think they did. Like it's and I say that, and it's funny to say it out loud, but I really don't think anybody outside of Saints fans watched the Saints play last
0: right.
1: year. Like it. That's why you're not seeing him get a vote. That's why you're seeing people not even mention the name Tyler Shuck or even know how to pronounce his last name outside of Louisiana.
0: Show is what I see a lot.
1: Well, it's showtime.
2: Shuff. Yeah. I hear shelf all the time.
1: Yeah. Shuff?
2: Like rough, no, like with SH, yeah.
0: I'm talking about people that like do this for a living still. I'm like, y'all,
1: like,
0: what work,
1: like
0: are
1: get
0: we
1: paid, like get doing? A paycheck that says NFL on it, probably.
0: Yeah.
1: Or ESPN on it or whatever. So, what do we say? Would you say one primetime scheduled game? We're going to have to get flexed.
0: If I'm not mistaken, that's what it is. I'll go back and I'll double check my work here. Let's see, noon, 3:25, 7:15, ESPN, Monday Night Football versus the Atlanta Falcons in week number 4. Mm. That's their one primetime game.
1: And again, Saints are
0: a morning person. I think they might play the Cowboys like in a preseason like situation, but that's about it. Now, if you're a morning person, they got a primetime game, 8:30 a.m. on the NFL Network in France against the Steelers.
1: How many morning games has y'all sat down and like not put on
0: the
1: TV?
0: First half?
1: Because I'll put it on TV if I'm up by then.
0: Yeah.
1: But like sat down and like watched.
2: The early ones last year, I can't remember, was it Jets Browns? Which, terrible game. It was, I think it was Dillon Gabriel's first start. It was like a 10 a.m. or a 9:30. I mean, it wasn't crazy early, but that one I did for sure last year. I think the Browns actually won that game.
1: Huh, man. That was darn. Did it. Miles probably had 19 sacks.
0: Now, this is...
1: Europe games stink.
0: They're okay if, like, if they're formatted right, but the way they're doing it now, I don't... Like, Rams 49ers should not be in Australia. That's too good of a game.
2: It was...
0: It's too good of a game.
2: It was Browns-Vikings.
1: I just don't understand, like, play it at... You play it at 7 o'clock there. It's a noon game, yeah. Central time.
0: The one thing about the Saints' schedule that we need to highlight, we need to talk about, is the fact that they've got to play the NFC North this year. Like the AFC North, we don't really know what that's going to be. You got three new head coaches. The only returning head coach is the Cincinnati Bengals head coach, Zach Taylor, which we're surprised by that. So, like, I don't really know what that's going to be. I do think the Bengals are going to win the division. Vegas loves the Baltimore Ravens. Pittsburgh's going to be competitive. So I'm not saying that's easy by any means. But the North, every single team had a winning record last year.
1: So they're playing with the NFC North.
0: Yeah, it's one of the divisions that the Saints are playing.
1: Yeah.
0: Yes. Ooh, so they play the AFC and the NFC North.
1: That ain't good. They better hope that – so you're playing one of the best divisions against, you know, arguably the worst. They better hope they catch J.J. McCarthy on one of their four games, because
0: the Vikings, I believe, is week 5.
1: They are going to be very stressed. And I'm not talking about just the Saints. Anybody in the NFC South is going to be very stressed to win, more than one of those four games.
0: And this is going to be, I think this is going to be the stretch that tells you, and it's going to be a little bit later on in the season, because of like the beginning of the season, like we think right now, having to go to Detroit, to Baltimore, that's brutal. But, like, we don't know exactly what those teams are. We think we know, and I think Detroit's going to be really good. Vegas loves Baltimore. But during the season, there's going to be a little part of the back end of the season that's going to tell you if the Saints are pretenders, if they're real, because I think they're going to stay above water. They're going to doggy paddle a little bit. They're going to get to the point where it's in November, and it's at Chicago, at Cincinnati, Green Bay, at Carolina, and at Tampa Bay. That month right there, you're on the road 4 out of 5 games. And you're in cold weather Chicago. Cincinnati can be hell weather-wise, too, that close to December. You go to Carolina and to Tampa Bay, and sandwiched in between there is the Green Bay Packers. That's a tough – whoever did that to the Saints, that's dirty. That's dirty. They have 3 straight home games, so you have – like, that makes that stresses how important that is. Because the Steelers is in France. So, no, they got screwed.
1: You come out of that stretch, though, and, you know, this is a lot. But win more than you lose, you might earn a little flex. You might earn another primetime game.
0: Maybe, like, Chicago? At Chicago?
1: I'm thinking about –
0: or the Green Bay, you know, maybe?
1: I'm thinking about the Saints. Like, that stretch offenses they're going to face. Like, you go to Cincinnati, man, Kool-Aid,
0: that's all in a row. Hey, that's all in a row.
1: Yeah.
0: That's not bye week in between.
1: Hey, bud, it's NFL. Cool. Notre Dame. We ain't taking weeks off.
0: That is November 22nd, 29th, December 6th, 13th, and 20th. 4 out of 5 weeks you're on the road. And you're going to Chicago, coming back home. Going to Cincinnati, coming back home. Playing the Packers, going to Carolina, coming back home. Going to Florida, coming back home. Like, that is taxing on the NFL body.
1: Mm-hmm. Hey, NFL, bud.
0: I know. But dang, throw him a bone, bud.
1: I feel like, but every week.
0: That's late in the season, too. That's why I bring it. Like, they have a stretch where they have 3 straight home games, but that's, like, in September.
1: Well, you know, Tyler Shuck and Kellen Moore, they do their best work in the end of the season, so it's perfect.
0: Yeah. All right.
1: They're going to make that playoff push right there.
0: We'll see.
1: And, you know, I mean, the Packers, who knows what they're going to be.
0: I'm kind of down on the Packers.
1: It's probably an overstatement by me saying it's going to be hard-pressed for anybody in the South to win more than one of those 4 games against the NFC North, because you just don't know what the Lions are going to be elite, the Bears are going to be elite. The Packers could be, but you just don't know what they are. Like, we've said it, like, early last season, I was like, my God, this is the best defense ever assembled right here. They're looking incredible. But they have disappointed throughout the entirety of the full season the last couple of years. They have been disappointed, haven't kind of lived up to the hype that they earned, rightfully so, earlier in the season. So we'll see what they are. I'll be cheering, though. Go, Pack, go. I'm an owner. Not a big deal.
0: You're what? An owner?
1: Oh, yeah, I'm an NFL owner.
0: You're one of those people that goes to the meetings, too, and feels like you have a voice.
1: I hadn't been to a meeting, but I tell this to people. You know, there's the old saying, like, oh, you can't, money doesn't grow on trees, or you can't print money, or whatever.
0: Yeah.
1: Well, Packers can. If they need to raise some money, they just do a little thing where you just buy stock, little stock sell.
0: Why do people do that? And why did you do it?
1: Because it's fun. It was at the time. I was like, it was right after the Super Bowl. It was like $200 for a stock or something like that. So I bought me one. I bought my dad one.
0: Okay.
1: And it says, it was like you get a certificate that says I'm an owner of the Green Bay Packers, right? So it's a $200 certificate that says this. On the back it says. On the back, it says in the fine print, this is not a real stock. It cannot be traded. It cannot be sold, blah, blah, blah. But, yeah. So, literally, it just printed a certificate, printing money. And they sold, pretty sure, if not hundreds of thousands, tens of thousands.
0: Just so you could buy the certificate that said it and you put it up on your wall. Like yeah. For Packer fans.
1: Yeah, and you get invited to the annual stockholder meeting.
0: Yeah. You think people wear suits to it?
1: Well, it's outside in Lambeau. Right? They fill Lambeau for the stockholder meeting.
0: That's actually pretty funny.
1: How cool would it be, though? Like, you're living in Green Bay, Wisconsin, and, like, you have actual stock that was bought by your grandfather or something like that.
0: If it only meant something. All right. Well, not meant something. Sorry. If it only was worth something. It means a lot, probably.
1: It's worth something to a decent amount of people.
0: Yeah.
1: Not me with my certificate, though.
0: Who really does own them? Like, who makes the money from the team?
1: The people.
0: But what does that mean?
1: Nobody knows.
0: Does anybody really know, like, where the money goes?
1: I mean, it gets distributed to actual stockholders, I'm sure.
0: Yeah, but who is that?
1: I mean, like I said, there were people that owned it for real. And, like I said, stock has, like, gotten passed down.
0: Who really owns the Green Bay Packers? And we'll find that out when we come back here. We actually have Dev coming back when we come back. Maybe Dev knows who owns the Green Bay Packers. We'll ask him that question. We'll do it right here on OTB.
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0: Welcome back in OTV. I can definitely see a young Devin Snow somewhere on the West Bank. This song came on back in the day. He was tearing up the dance floor, moved everybody out the way.
1: Maybe last week.
0: What's up, Dev? How we doing? How we living, brother?
2: Yo, what's up? We doing good. How y'all doing?
0: Doing good, man. Doing good here on a Friday. I mean, vibes are pretty high here. How could they not be? About to head into the weekend. Been loving watching you watch some World Cup as well. Probably something that's a little bit new for you, but I feel like you've been enjoying yourself.
2: Yeah. Let me just say this. Definitely not new. So I'm not going to sit here and say that I've been a soccer fan my whole life, but World Cup for sure. UEFA Champions League.
0: Yep,
2: you know, I'm a Juventus fan. So, you know, I don't know how I could put a percent on it, but, you know, I've probably been like a 40, 50.

0: just so funny. He knows what he's talking about. I don't know, man. It's been a great World Cup.
1: I like the coverage too. It's kind of like this show. Very unpolished, but like easy to watch.
2: Yeah.
1: I feel like, you know? Kind of like Jake and I, easy to look at, you know?
0: And that, I mean, that's the format. I mean, remember, like, yeah. I know when I was growing up, bro, you didn't see as much of that.
2: Now it's like,
0: dude, they will take, you know, one of the most superstar players, turn him into an analyst, and it's like, yeah, dude, this feels right.
1: Mm-hmm.
2: Yeah, they do a great job. I've been enjoying their coverage as well. And, you know, now that the U.S. is out, and that sucked. That wasn't very fun. Yeah. But, like, you know how we are. We try to find, okay, well, who are we going to root for now? I am all in on Norway. I mean, the team full of Vikings, they're rowing the boat after their games, their match. They're having some fun. They're playing loose. They got nothing to lose. Man, I hope that they smack England here coming up.
0: Dude, and Haaland don't have a worry in the world. And, dude, Haaland's such a big superstar right now to me. Like, I had to go follow him on everything. So I went and followed him on Instagram, Twitter, Snapchat. He's on Snapchat taking selfies, bro. This dude don't have no worries in the world, dude, at all. Like, he's just the best soccer player in the tournament, other than Messi, of course.
1: Oh, my God. Did you see? So he wasn't in the last World Cup. I saw a video of him.
2: No.
1: It was a commercial of him.
2: Norway has not had success getting to the World Cup.
1: Huh. That's crazy. I saw a commercial
0: same
1: of him
0: how
1: last
0: Zlatan.
1: Time.
0: Yeah. Same with, like, how Zlatan, he never really got to play because of Sweden.
2: Mm. Yeah. Now, Haaland could have played for England as well because he was born there, technically.
1: Good for him.
2: But
0: oh
2: his
0: God.
2: Dad played for Norway in their national team, and so he chose to play for Norway.
1: Now I like him even more.
2: Yeah.
1: Good for him.
0: Yeah, because, dude, can you imagine that dude on England? Oh, my God. The tournament would be over.
1: No. Dev, do you think Christian Pulisic's got enough rest in?
0: I don't ever want to. Look. You know, this guy got his jersey everywhere. It's all his Academy Sports, Dick's Sporting Goods. You know, it's all over the place. He's got they call him Captain America. I mean, dude, literally the biggest opportunity platform. He had all the leverage. He just had to go out there and play good. He never played good the whole tournament, in my opinion. Maybe one game he played decent. Other than that, dude, just completely underperformed. Where is our Haaland? Where is our, you know what I'm saying, Mbappe? All these years, bro, you know, I'm 34, dude. Like, we've never had that dude. That dude. That's, it's always
1: you just said Captain America to Pulisic. I threw him in my mouth a little bit because I was thinking about us talking about Haaland, and I was like, man, we need that guy.
2: I know. But Dev, to your point, like, even, like, the best players we've ever had, like, you know, Landon Donovan was good, but he wasn't, like, this imposing will like Haaland. Like, and Clint Dempsey was good, but because he had that, like, dog in him. Like, he was, like, going to outwill you. It wasn't because of, like, the sheer skill or, like, how imposing he was. He was just – he kind of had a little, you know, West Bank mentality. He was going to go out there and he was going to be, you know, the guy who fought the hardest on the pitch. We have, like – there's never been a guy where you're like, oh, man. How are we going to stop this guy? I've never had that, which is wild in so many teams. Even teams that aren't top 10 in the world, like, they've had that guy. Like, how many countries have we talked about – where it's like, yeah, they're not very good, but they got that guy. U.S. has never had that.
0: Yeah, dude, they've never had it. I mean, think about it from a jersey perspective. Think about how many jerseys throughout the years, like international, you know, let's just say a Messi jersey, a Neymar jersey. There's so many superstars, right? Has anybody across the world ever been like, hey, I got to get this USA player's jersey? No.
2: No.
0: It's never, we never had that guy,
2: which
0: you know?
2: Wild.
0: Like, even Wales had a guy like Bale.
2: Yeah, Gareth
0: you know?
2: Bale, yeah.
1: Mm. I saw a commercial popped on yesterday during the coverage, and it was a beer commercial, and it's the one with Pulisic and Messi in it, and they're like sitting there kicking a ball in a lobby of some and drinking beer together. And I'm like, man, they misread this whole situation. This beer company did. They don't need to be on the same commercial together.
0: Yeah, man, that was the only time those two dudes were ever in the same, you know, 10 yards.
2: Well, I don't even think they were in the same shoot. I think Messi filmed his. And then Christian Pulisic did his, like, later on, and they just, like, put him in. There's no way they were in the same room together.
0: No, bro. When you're that legendary, bro, you need to look out for how unlegendary the people are around you.
1: I'm, like, sharing the screen with this dude.
2: Oh, my God.
1: This guy's resting.
2: So frustrating.
1: Oh, well.
2: Hmm.
1: Let me ask you this. Outside of, like, first-person shooter-type games, is FIFA Soccer one?

0: of the best video games out there?
1: Oh, hands down.
0: Yeah.
1: Hands down, and it's not even a game that I've played recently. I'm just talking about the era of, like, really when I was in Baton Rouge, college, played a ton of FIFA. So just that era right there, I mean, it was, when I compare it to any other games I played, I mean, it had to be in the top 10 as far as how you felt playing that, especially against somebody else. It was, I don't know, they kind of really threw me off when they changed it from the name FIFA to FC, and I never really got past that.
0: I don't think anybody ever played that one.
2: Well, same, I mean, game. It's still teams and names and stuff. It just doesn't have the FIFA name.
0: Yeah.
2: I actually played against my oldest son yesterday.
0: Oh, nice.
2: They got it because they're all fired up for the World Cup, and I'm like, hey, let me get on them sticks.
0: I feel like we've always had that time in life where we did it in Green Bay where you get into either FIFA or hockey, and you play it with your buddies, and you're on the same team, and you try to go win that cup.
2: Yeah.
0: But you're on the same team. You're co-oping that thing.
1: Yeah. That used to be my favorite thing to do with Madden. Is do a fantasy draft, and then, yeah, dude, run a co-op with one of your buddies and just try to get to the Super Bowl.
2: There's a lot of people talking in the chat about, you know, we just said that we don't have a Haaland, we don't have an Mbappe, we don't have a Messi, and it's always going to come back to this. It's like, yeah, because they play basketball or they play football, and, you know, this comment here, yeah, our Haaland is in the NFL or NBA. Imagine Ja'Marr Chase at striker or on the wing. And I hear that, and it's probably like, yeah, that would be awesome to see. So let's just do this. All the college football players that don't make it to the NFL, let's just send them to a soccer academy for like 5 years, and let's see what's what.
1: Yeah, I wish, man. Can we just get one? I mean, dude, you know? It's all right, bro. Like, we don't have to see you in the NFL. We like to see you in the MLS. We got a bigger challenge for you, you know? I don't know, man. Have we cracked that code on why it is that way? Because, you know, all these years, like, even Pulisic said it. He's like, I'm happy to see where America is. What did he say? Something along, America is with soccer today. Dude, we've been waiting so long. Y'all been saying this for so long, and y'all ain't got one guy.
0: Mm-mm. Yeah, no better than you were 20 years ago.
2: I know.
1: No.
2: It's same, like we're same in the thing. Same. Like, and I'm not talking about, I'm trying to think, like, in my head, like, think of, like, an LSU player that didn't, like, have a long NFL career or anything. Terrence Tolliver.
1: Trenton Holiday.
2: Trenton Holiday is a good one, but he'd be pretty good in the NFL. Terrence Tolliver, like, the receiver that we had that was young late in our career. I think he played in CFL for a while.
0: Yeah, I know Terrence. Like,
2: get that guy.
0: Mm-hmm.
2: Put a ball at his feet. That guy, you know, I'm just thinking, like, it doesn't even have to be, like, the top stars. I don't know.
0: Bro, Harry Coleman in soccer.
2: Oh,
0: my
2: Harry
0: God.
2: Coleman would have been a dog.
1: What was the kid that played for LSU for, like, 1 or 2 years? What was his name? Trey Quinn or something?
2: Yeah.
1: Trey Quinn?
2: Yeah.
1: Throw him out there.
2: Ended up going to SMU, maybe?
1: I know we couldn't get him the ball. He only had, like, 6 receptions.
0: It happened for about a decade. They couldn't get anybody the ball.
2: That's true.
0: Hey, Dev, tomorrow night, got a big rematch in the UFC. Conor McGregor, Max Holloway.
1: The match is back.
0: Let's go. How do we feel about it? Got the old guys fighting.
1: I got Holloway, man. KO, bro, in the 2 rounds. I hate to say it. It's just true. You know what? You can't sit out 5 years and go face
0: literally the most active dude.
1: Yeah.
0: Has it been 5 years since he broke his leg? Was that when his last fight?
1: Against Dustin.
0: Thing was just, like, dangling there.
2: Dang.
1: Dude, so much has happened since we last been on the phone. The Dustin Poirier stuff, like, it's crazy, man. But, yeah, no, Conor's back. I've been locked into it. Today's a big day, though, because he's got to make weight. So we got to see what happens with that. But he should. He looks heavy.
0: What? So he had to gain weight for this fight?
1: Yeah, it's at 170.
0: Yeah.
1: So this is, you know, usually Conor, like in his prime, he was fighting at, you know, 150, 145, 155, you know, around that weight.
2: Will Conor meet him? Will he make it to the point? But will he meet him in the middle of the octagon if he does actually point to the middle, like he normally does?
0: I think we lost Dev. Your voice sounded weird there for a second.
2: Sound like Robot Flynn during Halloween.
0: Gosh dang it, Taylor.
2: Over their own baby watch.
0: Seriously. Unbelievable. Interesting. I am interested in that fight, though. Like, Conor McGregor, like, it seemed like in the public eye, like, overnight looked like he did 45 cycles of steroids. Like, I saw him, like, for like 1 month. This was a couple years ago. And then all of a sudden, I see him on another thing. And it's like, that's not the same guy at all. Traps scratching his ears. What are you thinking about?
2: How long Conor McGregor is going to last in the fight? I don't think
0: it'll be fun first minute.
2: Oh, it's going to be hell on wheels for 1 minute. Mm-hmm. Deb, we lost you there. We got you back now. I was asking, like, if Holloway points to the middle of the octagon, is Conor McGregor going to meet him there? Will he even get to that point?
1: Yeah, I was about to say, you just don't see Conor get to that point ever, dude. Never, not in a five-round fight, bro. You're not going to see Conor McGregor in the fifth round. It's not happening. So, but yeah, I think if he was conscious, he would. Conor can throw hands. Conor can throw hands, dude. He's got that part. It's just, it's the cardio's always been an issue for McGregor. Now, I guess you could say, because if you look at him since 2021, he has way less muscle now. So he's not carrying near as much muscle, but I don't think that was his own choosing. I think that happened, you know, for a few reasons.
0: But I think strategy-wise, I think you're Max. Y'all take this fight together. Everybody's a little bit older in age. You don't take it to exploit Conor's conditioning weakness and take it five rounds and win by decision. You take this fight to just go and brawl, right?
1: Well, that is actually interesting that you say that, because actually, I think that Max wants this thing to go as long as it can, and it to be as probably close as possible, because you know what that means, right? That means you get another fight most likely with McGregor. It's huge money.
0: That's true.
1: He even said that. He's like, I'm going to make him – he said it yesterday, Max said, I'm going to make him feel like he almost beat me to where he wants to go again.
0: Interesting. Toy with him a little bit.
1: Yeah. I mean, it's just crazy how the tables have turned, because, I mean, Conor McGregor, one of the greatest fighters in history, man, but it's, if you ain't fought in 5 years, dude, Max Holloway has been so active the last 5 years. He fights all the time, dude.
2: Yeah,
1: you know?
2: He does.
1: So it's just the worst guy he could have faced. He would have been better off facing Michael Chandler, you know, or Jorge Masvidal.
2: I mean, look, Michael Chandler was in the game for a long time, and, like, it's not an easy game to be in, but my man showed every portion of that 40 years old the last time we saw him.
1: Yeah, that was a disaster.
2: Yeah, I don't think that needs to happen again.
1: Yeah, it's just, he ain't got it. You know, he used to be an entertaining fighter. It's just, it's over, man.
2: I mean,
1: it's over.
2: Did he? Like, he never really won, like, he'd always call people out, but it never really, like, never.
1: Well, he was good in Bellator. That was his prime. He was one of those dudes the way he should have been in the UFC years before he was. And then by the time he got there, dude, everybody was so next level. It's just hard for his style to win.
0: Dave, you got any big pulls lately in the card game?
1: Yeah, dude. I pulled a Daredevil, Topscomb Marvel. I pulled a Daredevil Human Torch Refract out of 39, dude.
0: Whoa, and, you pulled it.
1: Yeah, I pulled it out of a blaster from Dick's Sporting Goods.
0: No way. Are you serious?
1: Yeah, I swear, dude.
0: There's no way. Dick's Sporting Goods has any heat.
1: I walk into Dick's, bro, they know me by first and last name. And it's not from nothing on the internet. Okay?
0: They got Buku cards there at Dick's, by the way.
2: They do.
0: All blasters. My God.
1: Yeah. Well, that's a
2: hobby box in Dick's.
1: You got to get that.
0: I don't think.
1: Can you?
0: I don't think so. They do. The one here in Bettors, they have like a little glass container. They got a little bit more of the price.
2: Oh, they
0: stuff.
2: Do. Yeah.
0: They do. Yeah. But I walked in there. I was like, there's so much out here on the aisles. Like, there's no way there's any heat in any of this stuff.
1: Well, nice. Yeah, no, I don't feel that way. Yeah, no. When I see it, I'm like, all right. And then I start looking at how the Tops labels are, because I got this superstition that if it says Tops upside down instead of the regular way, you know how they stamp it?
0: Yep.
1: They stamp it with the Tops. Mm-hmm. If it says it upside down, it's usually a good box.
0: Nice. Because they might have taken it out by hand and fed it in the conveyor belt, maybe upside down.
1: Mm-hmm. Right. It's like, why did you put this in the conveyor belt upside down? You know, who knows? They might be trying to have fun at work.
0: Sure.
1: You know?
0: Yeah. Uh-huh.
2: Hey, Dev, it was good to talk with you, man. Good to catch up. Let's keep this going. Hopefully you can join us again next week.
1: Yeah, absolutely. Anytime. Love it.
2: All right, there he is, our guy, Devin Snow, a.k.a. Hold the Mayo. Good enough to join us here on OTB.
0: Did you get in the marble stuff at all?
2: A wee bit.
0: A little bit. That's fun.
2: I did
0: a little bit. But
2: a little bit.
0: Yeah.
2: Supposed to have some of those coming actually today, I think.
0: Yeah, good for you.
2: Before we take this break, I do want to remind you about our friends over at Gin Gators. 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

0: All right, welcome back in, OTB. I did forget that those UFC fights were this weekend until yesterday when I saw the press conference and I kind of saw
1: the weigh-in
0: and all the stuff. And then, you know, we're going to put our fisticuffs and do like this, yeah, like right in front of you.
1: Yeah, you see?
0: Yeah.
1: It's getting a Donnybrook.
0: I am excited for it.
1: You see Max Holloway wore the, I guess, the Meta glasses?
0: Yeah.
1: During it? That was fun.
0: Yeah. Although Conor McGregor did take them and throw them.
1: Yeah, he did. Hey, Paul, can you pull up a NFL, the Saints release individual pictures from, I believe it was, I saw some for Shuck and Ty, Zach Wilson,
2: yeah.
1: Zach Wilson. Can you find that and pull it up? Jake, I asked you this yesterday in our group text. You played, what, 6 years? 5 years? 6 years in NFL?
0: Six.
1: Well, you played in multiple years at LSU, obviously.
0: Yep.
1: Did you ever in the NFL take an individual picture like you kind of do in high school?
0: No, I never did. We would take one team picture.
1: Yeah. And it was like always, usually during training camp, and everybody's like, ugh. Or after cut day, like you take your team picture, and you're like, oh gosh, we got to take a team picture. Nobody's ever going to see this. You got to put your uniform on. You don't put pads in your pants. You don't do anything. You wear tennis shoes with the standard socks. No one's got nobody looks swaggy at all.
0: Yeah.
1: You go and you sit there and you take a team picture.
0: Yeah.
1: And you just like you do in middle school, high school, you line up by number.
0: Yep.
1: They line you up. Coaches on the outside and on the top. Like just like you do in any football. But yeah, never like, hey, this is our individual yearbook photos. You're going to come in, you're going to line up in the studio. We're going to take pictures and we're going to release it because this is what you want. Saints. Y'all done a lot of good. Y'all done so many good things in the offseason. Y'all continue to take individual pictures. Why?
0: Is that something like...
1: What are we doing?
0: Did we miss something? Is this us or is this...
1: Yeah, nobody asked for these. Nobody at all. Like, I get the... There's the rookie... What's the rookie thing? The rookie show where they all go and take pictures for cards, like the top draft picks. We weren't invited, but like they call it the rookie something.
0: That symposium, I keep popping up. The rookie, gosh.
1: Where the top draft picks go, and they all go to LA.
0: I was mad that I didn't get to go. Because there was picks way after me that were there, and I'm like, what the heck?
1: What the hecky darn? Rookie premiere. There you go. You nailed it. Okay. Good job. I get that because they're paid to be there. But like, look at this. Like, who's this intimidating? I get it. Bring your player, but like, you think the Falcons are like, oh, hell no. Did y'all see those pictures they released? Those individual snapshots with that matte white background? No, that ain't intimidating nobody. Like, Saints, what are we doing here? Look at this. Ah! No! Saints, you're going to be so good this year. Like, of all the good you've done, you wipe it away. And like, and not only did y'all post it, but then the NFL retweeted it. NFL, you gotta protect the shield a little bit better than that NFL Twitter account. Cause that ain't doing it. I don't know what they're trying to do, but that ain't it, Saints. This ain't it.
2: Don't you love Zach Wilson though? I mean, the guy looks he's about 14, 15. He's great.
1: It's so much better. And this was the same photo shoot that our boy did 2 years
2: ago. Hayner, yeah.
1: Hayner did that everybody made fun of and still do cause it was cringy.
2: Somebody made a tweet one time about Zach Wilson. Perfect description of him. It says, Zach Wilson looks like the guy Disney Channel got to play the quarterback.
1: Yeah, exactly.
2: And I was like, he does. He does.
1: The only thing that they haven't released is I'm sure there's a picture of all these guys like Tyler Shuck and Zach Wilson on a knee with Kellen Moore standing next to him with his hand on their shoulder pad. That's the only thing they're missing from these individual pictures. If you ever played football in middle school or high school, you know what I'm talking about. You and the coach. You
2: got the position, coach.
1: Yep, you're taking a knee. Elbow on the knee. And you got your right hand on like on your helmet on the ground. And you got your right hand on the helmet.
0: Where's Spencer at?
1: Yeah. Why aren't you releasing those picks?
0: Where's Ratton at?
1: He's probably too cool for it.
0: I ain't doing that.
1: He ain't doing that. Trash.
0: Unless Paul pulls one up where he did it.
1: Huh? Yeah. We're the Saints, and we're going to take cheesy individual pictures for the NFL.
0: All right, so I'll say this. Obviously, doing this show, and I grew up loving the New Orleans Saints, certainly the team that I followed the closest, not even close. You know, once you play for other teams, it changes a little bit, but you still have love for them, like you still want them to do well. Can we just go back to the old gold? that they had in their uniform in the 90s.
1: It's right, just the shiny gold?
0: So much better than...
1: Shiny?
0: Well, what they wear now is like khaki beige.
1: Yeah.
0: That's not gold.
1: Yeah.
0: Like, that's khaki beige.
1: Mm-hmm.
0: Like, go back to like the Bobby Hebert, put the state of Louisiana back.
1: You're talking about like the numbers?
0: The numbers and the pants. The pants have turned into a khaki beige.
1: Well, so I do know this. This is from my experience in Oakland. And I didn't know this. But in Oakland, you know, like the pant technology, the material has changed a lot. The pants are way better than what you used to wear in middle school. Like in our day. Like in the 80s, 90s, early 2000s, this is that thick material.
0: Yeah.
1: And then it changed. It's a very thin, breathable material. So with the new material... In Oakland, when I got there, this was 2013, y'all.
0: Yeah.
1: We were wearing the thick old stuff because you couldn't get the shiny. You couldn't get the shiny silver look or shiny gold look in the new material that was thinner. So, I mean, everybody's changed now. You have to.
0: Yeah.
1: But I'm sitting there 10 years after I started wearing like good pants and I had to go back to like the thick material because they wanted the shiny silver.
0: Gotcha.
1: And so I assume it's the same with the shiny gold. They can't do it anymore. So you got to kind of rebrand everything because you're not going to wear the shiny pants.
0: All right. Listen, brother. My truck out there in the parking lot, like I can go on the interstate, put it on cruise control, and it will drive itself.
1: You can figure it out.
0: If it can do that,
1: yeah,
0: you can figure out how to put some shimmer into some pants.
1: And some breathable.
0: You know what I'm saying?
1: No, I get it. And like the numbers and stuff, but they don't really... Saints don't wear gold pants, right? Do they wear gold pants?
0: Well, they wear because they all
1: the blacks. Like the all blacks black and all whites.
0: I'm like, go back to the black jerseys, gold pants.
1: But at least, like, if they're wearing jerseys, all blacks and all whites, like, make the letters shiny. I'm with you. I'm with you. But that is just my experience, and that is knowledge I did not know before I got to Oakland, because I was like, why in the hell are we wearing these thick-ass pants?
0: But right also, now? If a truck can drive itself, you can come up with some gold pants. Mm-hmm. All right, we'll take a break. We'll Ask the Bench when we come back, brought to you by Ice Cold Dos Equis.
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1: What does she mean by... Oh, she's a bottle.
0: She's a genie.
1: You got to rub the genie bottle.
0: How do you think the genie comes out?
1: This is one of those fun songs that like everybody's singing when you're little kids. Not knowing a thing.
0: Hashtag ask the bench. Have you ever been starstruck meeting someone famous?
1: Mm-mm. I'm trying to think.
0: You're like the most famous person ever.
1: I had a conversation with Denzel Washington at a steakhouse in Atlanta the night before a game.
0: That would probably got me.
1: It was a nice little conversation.
0: I don't know, man. Taylor? Paul? Anybody?
2: Kurt Warner.
0: Okay.
2: Maybe.
0: All right.
2: I got to meet Kurt Warner on the sidelines of the Superdome the night Breeze broke the passing record.
0: Okay.
2: Yep.
0: Paulie, you remember?
3: I can't say starstruck.
1: Starstruck's a tough one.
3: The first time I got to go do a press conference,
0: yeah.
3: I thought that was cool, but it wasn't like starstruck.
1: What's the most famous person that you've met before, you think?
0: Tom Hardy?
1: Okay.
0: Maybe. Pretty famous, huh?
2: Yeah, that's a good one. Yeah.
3: I'd say Jacob Hester and Matt Flynn.
0: Yeah, Pauly. Yeah, boy.
1: That barely even says anything, so starstruck.
0: Yeah.
1: Oh, we've met the president.
0: That's true. Maybe.
1: Couple of them. You know what?
0: That actually might be the answer. When I met George Bush, that was in like, he like,
1: but
0: said,
1: he was
0: like,
1: so
0: you
1: like,
0: can actually put your arm around me. I know that there's like 100 guns pointing at you, but I got you.
1: Yeah, but he's so like warm and welcoming. It's kind of hard to be starstruck.
0: True. That's true.

0: Hey, I gotta say, Denzel's probably the biggest, like, I mean, I've met, I got to talk to Eddie Vedder before Pearl Jam concert.
1: That's pretty awesome.
0: That was awesome.
1: Yeah. Daniel, I'll send you some San Diego recommendations for your trip. Don't worry, I got you, bro. Hashtag, who's your least favorite teammate? Guy to my left.
0: Yeah, that guy sucks. Least favorite teammate? No, I don't know.
1: Least favorite teammate?
0: Ones that made us run.
1: Yeah. Yeah, there was a guy that was unlimited that wasn't favorite. Yeah, the guys that made us run extra. You know
0: yeah.
1: who you are.
0: Yeah, you know who you are.
1: When you didn't go to class.
0: We love you.
1: Yeah, when you tallied up enough points where you'd sit in a chair and watch us run for you at 4:30 a.m., I didn't like you very much.
0: Yeah.
1: I loved you, but still I didn't like you. It's a big difference.
0: We love America.
1: And Dos Equis.
0: USA.
2: Off the bench.
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14: 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Mark Zeno, Harry Lyles Jr. We are presented by Progressive Insurance, 888-SAY-ESPN, 888-729-3776. Coming up in moments, where should Patrick Mahomes be in the ranking of quarterbacks in 2026? We'll get to that in a moment. But to finish our other football discussion, Jeff in Virginia wants to talk about the U.S. men's national team. Jeff, good morning. You're on ESPN Radio.
15: Hey, good morning. So if we're in a football game and the wideout's lining up outside the numbers and they triple team him and no one in the middle of the field is able to catch a pass to draw the defense in, we don't really blame the wideout when we lose the game for being triple teamed. Christian Pulisic's out wide by a sideline with a triple team on him. Guys are man marked in the center of the field in the front of the goal and could do nothing the entire World Cup. So if we're going to blame somebody, we need a threat in the center to pull those guys over off of him to allow him to get freed up like we saw in the first match before people saw that he was our only offensive threat.
14: Jeff, you don't think they do the same thing to Mbappe in France? You don't think that they double and triple mark him the same way? And somehow he managed to score? He's in the lead for the Golden Boot. He scored 20 World Cup goals. Like, do we just put one-on-one with Mbappe and go, good luck, fella. Go at it. Come on.
15: Check.
14: Go ahead.
15: Check out Mbappe and check out Lionel Messi making delayed runs, being forwards, almost as if they're attacking mids. Settling in between a 26 and an 18. See how many shots they get from there and go check out how many they get attacking wide from a sideline like Pulisic is.
14: All right, Jeff, I honestly have no idea what you just said because, again, I'm a soccer casual. Now, that said, okay, the basic premise of your stars need to be stars and your best players need to lead the way is exactly an okay premise to have. And if it's not going to be that way, you better have a damn well good coach who has come up with an alternate game plan to use other people, which is to what you're saying, your coach needs to be the guy to blame. While we're getting triple teamed here with Pulisic, other guys need to find a way to get open. They need to come up with a completely different game plan. So I'm not going to pretend to understand anything Jeff just said, because I'd be lying if I did. That said, Harry,
16: yes,
14: stars have to lead the way.
16: So I agree with that, but I will say as a casual and also hearing how passionate and convicted Jeff was, I'm defending Jeff here, damn it, because I don't know what I'm talking about. And I will say this, for as good as Pulisic is, and Flo Balogun, I think, I don't want to say he overperformed people's expectations.
14: Sure.
16: But I do think, to Jeff's point, again, without knowing the schematics of this, because, boy, I do not know what we're talking about as it pertains to the X's and O's of soccer, right? I do think that, very broadly speaking, we do need a stronger 11. So from that perspective and Jeff's conviction, Jeff, I'm with you, brother.
14: Yeah. Okay. Well, let's get back to a football I do know.
16: Yes.
14: And that's the one that they play here. On the American pitch, a.k.a. the field. Patrick Mahomes, a lot of consternation about where he is supposed to be. I was part of our ESPN Rank'em series. It once again has turned up that quarterbacks seem to be the one position that everybody seems to have an issue with here. But Patrick Mahomes, again, tough 2025. Chiefs went 6-11, tore his ACL and LCL in week 15 against the Chargers. And so various people have done the quarterback rank'em series. You've done it. I've done it. And a lot of people don't agree on where Patrick Mahomes should be. I will give you the floor here to quickly give us your list and why you ranked Mahomes where you did.
16: Sure. And I will just broadly say, I think a lot of the point of contention for us is we don't have the same, I guess, guideline or measure
14: right.
16: of like
14: why
16: our five are
14: the same.
16: Five.
14: Right.
16: So with that said,
14: that's the problem.
16: Yes. My five are in the area just of, if I were drafting a team today, who is the quarterback that I would want for my future? Not necessarily, 10 years down the line, because I think that's too far. But for the next 2 or 3 years, right? So this is where my five are. I'll start at five. Matthew Stafford, 4. Joe Burrow, 3. Lamar Jackson, 2. Josh Allen, 1. Patrick Mahomes. And I will say, within that five, I feel like when everyone's healthy and all things are good and everyone's on their best day, those top 4, but more so 2, 3.

0: be enforced, that would be Allen, Lamar, Burrow, are pretty interchangeable for me. You can convince me kind of one way or another who you want on whatever day and why.
1: Okay.
0: So those are I told
1: everybody 3 years ago, and I wasn't wrong. Josh Allen is the best quarterback in the league and has been, and it's not close. I mean,
0: it's not close.
1: It's not close.
0: Oh.
1: It is not close. It is not close. Mm-hmm. Think about this. And my list, when I made my five, it was based off of the potential production for 2026.
0: Okay.
1: Okay. So, and that some of that includes just the skill set of the quarterback in general. So I went from 5 to 1. I went Burrow, Stafford, May, Jackson, and Allen. And so, I mean, I don't understand how you don't include the runner up for the MVP last year,
0: yeah,
1: and suspect he's automatically going to fall off. Especially when they actually got him better weapons to work with this year. So,
0: yeah.
1: Patrick Mahomes has had 3 straight years of decline, 3 straight years of lower passing numbers, 3 straight years of lower touchdowns.
0: Mm-hmm.
1: 2 out of those 3 years, he's had more interceptions. Like, I don't understand. Everybody who's putting Mahomes at the top of this list is only doing so because of what they saw for a 5-year stretch from 2017-18 to 2022. Like, that's what you're doing. You can't objectively look at Patrick Mahomes at this point in time, particularly coming off the injury, and going, that's the best quarterback in the NFL. Tom Brady took a hit after the LCL, after the ACL, and who was the other quarterback who had it? Burrow took a little bit of a hit,
0: yeah,
1: in year two when he came back. Everybody takes a hit in the first year back. Like, it just,
0: sure,
1: you're not the same. So I'm not, and again, because Patrick Mahomes isn't in the top five, Harry, doesn't mean he stinks.
0: Right.
1: Doesn't mean he's bad.
0: Yes.
1: It doesn't mean that I wouldn't want him as my, if I'm a Giants fan, it doesn't mean I wouldn't take Patrick Mahomes over Jackson Dart. I would.
0: Sure.
1: Okay?
0: Yeah.
1: So, but that's not the equation. Like, my guidelines were for next year, mm-hmm, for 2026, this, yeah, coming year, the production and capability that they have right now, I think those other five are ahead of him. I don't understand how I can put Patrick Mahomes after 3 straight years of decline at the top of this list. Because if it was anybody else other than 15, anybody else without multiple Super Bowls, mm-hmm, we'd all be like, that guy's on his way to being washed up.
0: Sure. I think based on your criteria, which again, with your list being given your expected, right? Your expected production for those guys into 2026, that's the criteria, right?
1: Mm-hmm.
0: Okay. So, I don't necessarily disagree with that. And I would say based on that, like, first off, the reason I had Stafford instead of Drake May on my list is because I just flat out, I was not going to not include the MVP on my list. Though I also do think Drake May probably should have won it last year. I think as it pertains to Pat Mahomes, I don't even necessarily disagree with you that a lot of us, and I would include myself in this, are sort of judging him based on those best years that we saw, right? The 2 Super Bowls. I even give him a lot of credit for just the, in my opinion, the best losing performance I've ever seen in a Super Bowl, when they lost to the Buccaneers. Like, it was just crazy. Like, even just the things that he was able to get done in that game, given how outmatched they were, was insane to me. To me, his drop off has been more of a product of, and I'm curious your thoughts on this, it has been more of a product of that roster getting worse almost seemingly every single year. Like, I don't know that there's been a season since, what, maybe 22 that you could look at his weapons and say that they've gotten better. Obviously, they added Kenneth Walker this offseason, so that'll be great. But I don't feel like that Kansas City team has felt like we have to continue up the standard of the players that we had from the early days of Patrick Mahomes. Like, to me, the roster just does not look the same. So when I talk about my five, I am sort of thinking, okay, all things even, let's assume that the guys are going to be playing with the same 10 guys around them. Who, mm-hmm, are the guys that you would want? That's sort of where my list comes from. And I would also, again, put probably May over Stafford if I'm going for 2 or 3 years down the line. But that's sort of where I was thinking of my five. So as it pertains to your sort of credentials or
1: criteria,
0: thank you, I don't necessarily disagree with you from that perspective.
1: I mean, look, this isn't me saying that the Chiefs are going to fall off a cliff here and they're going to be irrelevant. They, mm-hmm, they will have a dynasty with Mahomes there as long as the Patriots had one with Brady. Like, that's just the reality of it. Every year, Brady wasn't the best quarterback in the league, though. I mean, top five, probably. But he also, again, you know, after coming off the knee surgery, there was a little bit of a dip. Now, 2 years after that was the year that they went to,
0: yes,
1: the Super Bowl. So, like, I get it. I understand it. I mean, I think they'll be back. But on a year-to-year basis for the ranking, it's hard for me to put him there. Now, Evan Cohen, host on Unsportsmanlike says it's disrespectful to rank Mahomes anywhere but one or two.
2: If you believe that Patrick Mahomes may be the second greatest quarterback ever, it is definitively disrespectful to drop Patrick Mahomes or Tom Brady beyond two at any point during their non-rookie part of their career is extremely disrespectful.
1: Well, that's just simply not true. I mean, it's not disrespectful. There was a point in Tom Brady's career, okay, where, and I want to go back to the season that he had. He had a bad year in New England. Let me find it here real quick. In what year was it?
0: He had some ebbs and flows there.
1: 2016. He had 3,500 yards. And it was way below what he was normally used to as far as production is concerned. He only played 12 games that year. I think he got hurt too. Mm-hmm. Maybe that was the reason why. But, you know, I get the point of what Evan is saying, but guys don't, you can't assume, it's easy to say that about Brady now because he did it for so long and we have a closed book.
0: Yeah.
1: It's not the case for Mahomes. We're still writing the chapters as we go along. I don't think he's going to fall off a cliff. But again, I'm curious to see how he performs after a major knee surgery.
0: Sure. And I think based on just that and the team that they're putting out there, which, like, again, do I think that they're going to be bottom half of the league? Absolutely not. But even for the discussion that we had on the show on Wednesday, as it pertains to them being a playoff team in the AFC, like, I'm sitting here thinking, like, okay, do they have one of the seven best rosters in that conference? Probably not. Maybe not. Off the top of my head, I don't want to say yes or no one way or another, but I do think, again, given what they do have offensively, obviously they're retooling a little bit on defense as well. But still, to me, and this is why I feel, at least from the perspective of, you have Mahomes, Lamar, Allen, and I would throw Burrow in there when he's healthy. Those are four guys that you throw on just about any team in the NFL, and they lift up the standard. They lift up what your basement is going to be. And so my expectation of him is that, and honestly, my expectations of him are probably a little bit unfair. And you might be able to say that for a lot of other people, but I also just feel that way because I like to judge players off of their peak and what we've seen out of them very consistently. And for me, I feel like Patrick Mahomes consistently has been one of the greatest quarterbacks that I've ever seen play football. And he hasn't done not enough up to this point to lose that benefit of the doubt for me. And the reason I keep Allen, Lamar, and Burrow behind him still and everybody else is I haven't seen quite enough from everybody else to put them over him. Now, if you give Josh Allen a Super Bowl this year, then it becomes a conversation. But until then, like, Mahomes is the standard in the NFL.
1: Well, look, and you just used the words. Everybody's given the benefit of the doubt, which is understandable. I don't. By the way, the year I was talking about was 2013 with Brady. Just 25 touchdowns, 11 interceptions, his lowest quarterback rating since 2003 when he didn't do anything, you know, back in those days. And the second lowest quarterback rating of his career was in 2013. So, I mean, and that was a stretch of a three-year span where, you know, the Patriots from 2012 and 2013, I don't think they made the Super Bowl in either one of those years, right? It was 14 and 15 that they made it, if I remember correctly. Could be wrong on that.
0: I want to say 16, 17, 18.
1: Whatever. There's too many to count. It's too hard for me to keep up at this point in time. But I just look at this whole thing with Mahomes, and is it fair for me to say Mahomes needs to prove it for a year? Some people would say, no, it's not fair. He's already proved it.
0: Yeah.
1: After the injury, let's see what happens. 888-SAY-ESPN. Steve is in Missouri. Steve, good morning. You're on ESPN Radio.
3: Hey, man. I'm just thinking that this whole list thing, if you shuffled that deck and you moved those quarterbacks onto other teams, you put Patrick Mahomes on the Bengals with those wide receivers, his numbers never go down. He's had a terrible, terrible supporting cast over the course of the last couple of years, and he is still by far the best quarterback. Josh Allen can do a lot of things, but he hasn't won Super Bowls. Lamar has not won Super Bowls. It's one of those comparisons that it's brutally unfair because, you know, he doesn't have the wide receivers that several of those guys have had.
1: He's also got the better coach than every single one of them has. And brutally unfair. No, it's not unfair. It's brutally unfair to judge everybody off of championships only. That's what's brutally unfair, because it's really hard to win one. It's incredibly hard to win multiple. And so if that's the only barometer we're using, which sadly, that's what we do in America. It's a championship culture nowadays. Yeah. Nothing in sports matters but winning it all. So everything else is considered a failure. That's what we've come to. It's very binary. But the reality is that, did anybody see Josh Allen's wide receivers last year? Anybody at all? Want to check? You want to check to see where the All-Pros were? I didn't see any. Okay, I'm sorry. I was just making sure. The year before that, you want to see where his receiver? Keon Coleman? Good job. Way to go. Sorry, Keon. No disrespect. But the point is, like, you know, everybody has something to deal with.
0: Yep.
1: And oh, by the way, Patrick Mahomes would not win with Zach Taylor as a coach. Period. It's not a Joe Burrow problem. It's a coaching problem in Cincinnati.
0: And an offensive line problem, which is why, again, I feel like when we're talking about four guys that lift everything up around them, right? I mean, even that year that the Bengals went to the Super Bowl, we were talking about how bad that offensive line was. Like, you have to be a different kind of talented to overcome that sort of thing, which is why he deserves so much credit. Josh Allen, he was their only run game up until basically, what, like last year?
1: 2 years ago with James Cook, yeah.
0: Yeah, and you know,
1: you can't stop fumbling.
0: Yeah, and then the years with Stephon Diggs, that was great and stuff like that. But then, yes, like last year, hey, man, like if I were the Bills, like not only would I have a better receiving corps for that guy, I would also put a roof on my stadium. But that's another conversation for another day. And then, again, Lamar, too, with his receivers, like it's fluctuated at different times. There's been times where he hasn't showed up in the postseason. So, look, like, again, I feel very broadly these guys lift up the teams that they're on, and it's sort of, to me, I guess, so just sort of what play style do you want? The one thing that I always give Allen credit for over Lamar is the durability thing, which is why I have him 2 on my list as opposed to 3.
1: Tune in for baseball action. 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
17: Nothing like a good rank'em list to get everybody fired up. It's ESPN Radio, the ESPN app, Sirius XM, Channel 80, Mark Zeno, Harry Lyles Jr., presented by Progressive Insurance. 888-SAY-ESPN, 888-729-3776. From quarterbacks to rookies, time for Harry Lyles to give us his top five rookies in the NFL. Here we go.
9: Number five.
10: And remember, if you don't like my list, I made it specifically just to piss you. That's right, you, the listener, off.
17: Yes.
10: Mansoor Delane for the Kansas City Chiefs, pick number six overall. This is a guy that I covered when he was a college football player. He started off at Virginia Tech. And Mark, I love a college football player. I know a lot of people don't love the portal and the player movement and all that kind of stuff like that. But to me, you have seen now over the last 5 years a delineation between guys that had success at multiple places that kept improving year after year. He is one of those guys, again, started at Virginia Tech, went to LSU, and was almost immediately game one of last season, one of the best defenders in college football. I'm excited to see what he's able to do playing for Steve Spagnuolo in that defense.
17: Yeah, I mean, that's the big part of it, right? He's going to be fit well into a scheme that Spagnuolo has deployed for years with a lot of success. And oh, by the way, you know, if all the rest of you are giving Patrick Mahomes the benefit of the doubt and his Chiefs are scoring a lot of points, his job gets a lot easier on defense.
10: That's right. Absolutely does. All right, let's go. Four.
9: Number four.
10: David Bailey, pass rusher for the New York Jets. Listen, Texas Tech, buddy, their defense 2 years ago could not have been worse. Like, I don't know that it could have been participating in Sun Belt football, okay? And they decided that they were going to fix that problem. And the person that they called was David Bailey, who had been at Stanford. Again, another transfer guy, improved year over year. Last season, 19.5 TFLs, 14.5 sacks. He is going to have an immediate impact in the NFL. I know a lot of people didn't love him over Arvell Reese. It seemed like part of that was an age thing. It's not enough for me to say that you're not going to have an immediate impact in the NFL. I thought it was the right pick by the Jets, and I think that he is immediately going to be able to help that football team, and we all know that they could get

0: just about everything they need, or can get, rather.
1: Number 3.
0: Jeremiah Love. I was a little hesitant on this one, not because I don't think he's an incredible player. I think he could do a little bit of everything. But we know the Cardinals need everything, right? And so how effective can a rookie running back actually be when your offensive line was terrible, you don't have a quarterback, all these different kinds of things? I think he is a player that is going to lift up his surroundings. And again, understand that's tough when you got the game starts in the trenches. But I still think for what that franchise needs, they need somebody to get that thing kickstarted in the right direction in a very talented and tough division. Not saying they're going to contend this year, but he is going to be a bright spot and a reason for people in Arizona to buy tickets at the very least.
2: Yeah, I mean, look, you know, this is the one reason that you want to be a Cardinals fan. If they can somehow find an offensive line that can create a ton of holes for him, their offense may be saved by him. Now, if the offensive line is bad and he has a bad rookie, I mean, look, remember what happened to Ashton Jeanty last year in with the Raiders.
0: Vegas, yep.
2: Yeah. He was basically a nothing burger.
0: Yeah.
2: It's boom or bust here, kind of, for Jeremiah Love.
0: Absolutely. I think he'll have success, though. Let's go to number 2.
1: Number 2.
0: Caleb Downs. You want to talk about a guy, again, another transfer guy, but had success as a freshman under Nick Saban. The only reason he left Alabama was because the GOAT left. So he said, you know what, I'm going to go take my talents elsewhere. He goes to Columbus. He continues to be just an absolute monster at Ohio State. Somebody that coaches would always tell me, hey, his intellect, his feel for the game, his skills, he could have played in the NFL, they said, as a sophomore. Which, physically speaking, I don't know that I would ever, you know, want that for a young man necessarily. But for a Dallas Cowboys secondary that needed help, they could not have made a better pick in this position. I think he is going to have an immediate impact for that team. And Zeno, I think you believe the Cowboys can win that division this year, will win that division this year. I think I'm with you on that in part because of the impact that he's going to have this year.
2: I mean, look, there's a lot of reasons why I believe that, but the defense is going to be markedly improved.
0: Yeah.
2: And this is a big part of it. This is a Dallas team that clearly will have a focus on the defensive side of the ball. Obviously no Micah Parsons anymore. They've had to change philosophically in what they're going to do. I still think that they are a team that is primed to take a step forward.
0: Without question. And number 1?
1: Number 1.
0: Fernando Mendoza. Now, I say this knowing that there's a chance that he perhaps doesn't start week 1. I think if you draft the guy number 1 overall, he's going to start week 1, right? But Clint Kubiak is your head coach. We saw what he was able to do last year with the Seahawks. I think he's going to put him in good spots, which you need for a rookie quarterback. I don't care how good that you think that they are or are not. Learning from Kirk Cousins is going to help him. And I think this is a offensive line that they have clearly made an effort to improve, which is going to not just help Fernando Mendoza. It's going to, Zeno, to your point, hopefully unlock Ashton Jeanty. I think Brock Bowers is in for an even better year. And I think he's going to be somebody that we're talking about as one of the 5 best NFL players in the future. To me, hey, man, if Clint Kubiak and Fernando Mendoza can't get the Raiders right, nothing probably will.
2: I mean, yeah, there's a chance that he might not start. I guess that's your biggest concern,
0: sure,
2: right? Who knows? I am a little skeptical on Kubiak myself.
0: Okay.
2: I don't know. I mean, it's not because I don't necessarily believe that he's a good coach or whatever, but a lot of times when these high-level OCs in the right situations go become head coaches, everything else seems to fall apart.
0: It does happen.
2: You know, so, I mean, it's like, hey, look at anybody who went to coach the Jets. I mean, you know.
0: Yeah, and I mean, shoot, you know, the Raiders hasn't necessarily been a good luck charm for anybody in recent history, has it?
2: No, it hasn't. So some of that dysfunction is there for a reason.
0: Yeah.
2: This was SportsCenter, a new interview podcast from Rich Eisen featuring SportsCenter legends, now available on Disney Plus, the Rich Eisen Show YouTube channel, and all podcast platforms. This is SportsCenter, is presented by Gusto. Time to welcome in one of my favorite guests. You hear him here often on ESPN Radio, co-host of mine. He's ESPN senior writer, Andre Snellings. What up, Dre?
3: What up, dog?
2: What's going on? You are out there covering the NBA Summer League, a little summertime action in Vegas. All right, so last night you had A.J. DeBonsa, Darren Peterson. What was the atmosphere like for that opening day marquee matchup?
3: The Atmosphere was live. It was hilarious, though, because in the opening, you know, announcements, nobody else got a cheer. It would be dead silent, and then they said, Peterson, and the crowd stood up, yay! And then it was silent again. They said, DeBonta, and the crowd stood up, like, yay! And every time one of them touched the ball, the excitement came back. But they lived up to it. You could tell they both were really ready for the moment.
0: And obviously, both really talented players. I mean, me personally, I feel like you couldn't go wrong picking either one of them. But I guess starting off here with A.J. DeBonta, he had 27 last night. We know the offensive bag is deep. What did you see out of him? What stood out most from his performance?
3: Yeah, but like, I really got an impression on how he's going to play. For one thing, he's way taller and bigger than I expected. You know, he's like, they list him as a wing, but he really looks more like Jaren Jackson Jr. Like he looks like a power forward that's got a handle. And with that handle, he pretty much was breaking people down off the dribble the whole game. He wasn't using a lot of picks. He was just, you give him the ball, he was going to get around any big man that was big enough to defend him and get to the cup, get to his spots and get his shots up. And so his offensive aggression makes me think he's going to score a lot of points as a rookie.
2: He is Andre Snellings here on ESPN Radio, the ESPN app. One game isn't everything. DeBonta seemed to win this round one battle. So I know it's a little early to try to predict this thing, but, project their careers, if you will, based off of one performance, because that's always fun.
3: end of one. I think they're both going to come in and score a lot of points, even as rookies. With Peterson, he was able to get to his shot and get his shots up, but he was doing a lot of using the pick. So I think he's going to run a lot of pick and roll in the NBA as the lead guard. But he's also more scorer than anything else. And so he had one summer league game in Sacramento where he dropped 12 dimes. I didn't see a lot of that yesterday, but he looked like a guy that if you said they were both going to average more than 20 points as a rookie, I would believe you. And if you said they were both up to 25 to 30 points by like year two or year three, I also feel like that's where this is headed.
0: Dre, this draft class is somebody that covers college basketball once the college football season is over. Really just impressive. I mean, I felt like if you were in the top 7, 8, even perhaps 9 picks, you really were going to get a player that at the very least is probably going to be able to contribute to your team for many years. I'm sort of curious who you are also looking forward to seeing out there in summer league besides obviously Peterson and DeBonta.
3: Oh, yeah. This evening we get the 3 and 4 picks going heads up with Cam Boozer and Caleb Wilson facing off. I am just as hyped for that one as I was for last night. Cam Boozer was in the house yesterday. I was sitting next to, there was a relatively young fan who was calling out every player he saw. And so I was sitting there and I heard, Cameron! And you looked up and he was walking around on the court or next to the court. But Boozer and Caleb Wilson, I think, are both going to be right there in the Rookie of the Year race too. And so I want to see what they look like going heads up. Especially, you know, Caleb Wilson has a chip on his shoulder because in his eyes, he should have been the number one pick, and he fell to fourth. And so I want to see what was him. And also, last night, Darius Acuff. Acuff was faced off against Keaton Wagler, who was drafted before him for the Clippers. And Acuff, his efficiency wasn't great, but he could get anywhere he wanted on the court. And I started counting, should be assists. I think he ended up with 7 assists for the game. But by my count, he should have had like 7 or 8 assists in the first half. But, you know, on back-to-back plays, he set guys up with dimes right at the rim, and they just missed layups. And so he's a guy that, as a rookie, I could see, 18-7 with no problem for Sacramento, and I wouldn't be shocked if it gets up to 20-10 in the relatively near future.
2: Again, Andre Snellings, ESPN senior writer, joining us here on ESPN Radio and the ESPN app. The Kawhi to Raptors trade, we were discussing it earlier, the open investigation. Look, I think the punishment should be that the Clippers have to have a $30 million lower salary cap for 3 years. That sounds like a whole lot of fun for me. You know, you took extra, now we're going to take some from you. But in jest here, how do you make this? What do you make of this whole deal? And will it be consummated? And do we see Kawhi back in Toronto?
3: Yeah, you know, we were talking, like, well before the trade happened, we were talking on the air, sometimes on shows that you and I were hosting, about how I didn't see how the Clippers could do anything with Kawhi Leonard until the investigation was over. Whether that was trading him, as they ultimately ended up trying to do, or signing him to an extension. Because if the whole controversy was, we think you signed an illegal contract, I don't know, you know, that the NBA would let them do anything with that. I don't know if the contract ultimately gets voided. I don't really know how it works, but it just feels like if Kawhi Leonard is traded and they allow the Clippers to do it, then they're rewarding them for something that they may very well come down as saying illegal. So I feel like it's in limbo for now. And, you know, it could be like the Chris Paul to the Lakers trade back in the day where it just never happened.
0: That would be something. Dre, obviously, we have to talk LeBron because we always have to talk LeBron.
3: Contractually obliged.
0: That's right. Where do you see the best landing spot for him being? Is it going back home to Cleveland? Is it running it back in Miami? Is it joining, I'm not going to call it a super team in Philly, but joining all that talent in Philly? Like, or is it somewhere else? Like, where would you like to see LeBron go?
3: Yeah, I think LeBron is waiting to see if any of the teams of interest make another move to you know, really ramp up. And, like, I feel like if he had his druthers, as they used to say back in the day, he probably would pick the Warriors. But when those rumors were first coming out from Shams, the thought was they were going to make a deal to bring in Anthony Davis. And then the Washington Wizards immediately said no. I mean, immediate no, before it even got out of people's mouths. And so I feel like if the Warriors are able to pull off another impact move, he might, you know, be likely to sign there. But if they can't, to me, the Cavaliers are still the best situation among teams that are pretty good without him. But if you added him, they would become instant, you know, favorites to compete in their conference. I don't know if he wants to go back to the Cavs because it's not as big of a story, since he's already won a championship there. But basketball-wise, I think they'd be a great fit. And if we aren't thinking about the location being big enough for him, I think the Minnesota Timberwolves might have the most intriguing on-court selection. I just don't know if the Minnesota market is big enough for what LeBron wants.
2: It's going to be LeBron and Draymond in Cleveland. That's what it's going to be, Dre.
3: That would be even more interesting. That would be the twist no one saw coming.
2: Yeah, well, again, it wouldn't be beyond LeBron to, and maybe that's what part of the holdup is that he's trying to bring somebody else with him. It's not just him. He's bringing a sidecar. And that may be part of the issue for the whole thing that's holding it up. Right, he's Andre Snellings, ESPN senior writer. Thanks for the time this morning, Dre. We appreciate it.
3: All right, fellas. Have a good one.
2: Does that scare you if you're a Knicks fan? I don't know if I'm scared of LeBron in Cleveland. If you bring LeBron and Draymond in Cleveland, does that make up for the lack of defense that James Harden's going to play?
0: Perhaps, maybe. It feels like you would definitely need at least both, correct? I mean,
2: I'm still more scared about LeBron in Philadelphia than anywhere else as a Knicks fan.
0: Oh, yeah. Yeah, to me, that's the worst case scenario.
2: He ends up in Philly, they are the prohibitive favorites to win the East.
0: Yes.
2: Prohibitive, maybe not prohibitive, but they are the favorites to win the East.
0: Yeah, no, without question. I think, you know, just, again, because of the young pieces, too, and I really do think, at least in the Philadelphia equation, people are sleeping somehow on how good VJ Edgecombe is going to be. Like, he was still just a rookie last season. Like, that guy is one of the most gifted athletes that I've seen in a while.
2: Going to be interesting to see as we all play the waiting game for LeBron. Up next, mark my words, you don't want to miss it. It's ESPN Radio.
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0: ESPN Radio, the ESPN app, SiriusXM, Channel 80, Mark Zeno, Harry Lyles Jr., presented by Progressive Insurance. Winding things down here on a Friday. We've had a lot of consternation about quarterbacks and where they belong. But consternation probably is the one word to describe our next segment, titled Mark My Words here. Yeah. The song is kind of appropriate because this is what's in my head here. So the Yankees played the Rays yesterday, and Drew Rasmussen, who is one of the Rays' better pitchers, got tagged for 6 runs, I think it was, in just 2 1/3 innings on 7 hits. It was apparently a career-high run total against him in a short outing. And while the Yankees were scoring their 6 runs and Tampa decided to go to the bullpen, Aaron Judge, who is still on the IL, did the whole, tap on the arm to go to the bullpen to get the new guy, you know, which is what the managers used to do. They just, you know, point or they tap on the arm for the righty, the lefty. And it was viral. It was cocky. It was arrogant. It was, he had a smile on his face. The Yankees go on to win the game. And so a lot has been made of Aaron Judge doing this. And once again, we are at a point where we're focusing on the wrong thing when it comes to the Yankees. Okay? It's not about Judge doing the signal. It's not even about the Yankee captain being held to a higher standard. Mm-hmm. And to hit the rewind button, it's not about a lollipop. It's not about any of that stuff.
1: Sure?
0: It is simply about the fact that the culture that created a dynasty, that created one of the greatest runs in Major League Baseball history, is gone. And nothing is bringing it back. And no Yankee fan who lived through what we saw in the late 90s and early 2000s during the core 4 years is ever going to get used to this. Because once you have tasted the good life, once you have had a balcony room on a cruise, once you have had room service, okay, in a highfalutin hotel, you never want to not have it again. And that's exactly what we're watching. I've seen the top of the mountain. I have scaled Everest. I have been there. I have touched the hand of God. And now I'm watching lollipops and my captain make gestures and the team not be able to hit and nobody's able to field a ground ball and they can't score and their manager is blah and he always makes excuses. This team is nauseating to watch. I have never thought in my life that I would reach a level of apathy that I have reached with the New York Yankees. I just simply don't care anymore.
2: Wow. And I, you know what? I will say this as a lifelong Braves fan. The Yankees ruined every team that I loved growing up. Every last one of them. Thoroughly rinsed, right? I cannot believe what the Yankees are today. You know? And for me, I think it kind of started when George Steinbrenner was gone. I mean, even like when we were talking about, and I might be remembering this incorrectly, so correct me if I'm wrong here, but even when Juan Soto went to the Mets over the Yankees, because I believe the Mets were just willing to overpay the Yankees.
0: Yeah.
2: That would have never happened if George Steinbrenner was alive.
0: Harry, George Steinbrenner has rolled over in his grave so many times, he went from 6 feet under to 12. He's working on 18, which he'll be there by September. Okay? And it's just, we're at a point like, you know, it's so funny how your perspective changes. People got mad. Yankee fans got mad at Joe Girardi for being so honest and calling out players when they stunk. Now we have the polar opposite. A guy who's batting 154. Here's the manager postgame. Well, yeah, I mean, listen, he's putting together some really good at bats. You know, it's coming around. No, it's not. He's batting 154. Mm. It's never coming around. Okay? Like, this is, it's just, the whole thing with the Yankees has become a laughable joke. They're not good. They're not going to win the AL East. They're certainly not going to win the World Series.
2: Yeah.
0: And it doesn't matter. But you know what still happens? The printing press of money in the back office of Yankee Stadium. Boom. Cha-ching. Boom. Cha-ching. As the money keeps rolling in and everybody is happy. Except for the fans.
2: It's a different world. Because I have run into Yankee fans that, you know, are younger than you and I. And them talking about how difficult it is. And my brain just can't process that. Because again, I grew up and it was like, they're just untouchable. Right? They can do no wrong. They're going to get all the best players. right? They're going to mow your team down, all these different kinds of things. And that's just not their identity.
0: The Yankees that I grew up rooting for went from a team that would rip your heart out to a team that has absolutely no heart whatsoever.
2: We got blow pops, though.
0: Yeah, we got blow pop. We got blow pops.
2: It was green one, too. You got to give them credit. Green one. Green
0: sour apple.
2: Might be the
0: if
2: best
0: it was
2: one.
0: Watermelon, no. Sour apple, I would have went with.
2: Yeah.
0: I definitely would have went with the sour apple. But yeah, we went from championships to blow pops and bad base running mistakes and simple ground balls not being able to be fielded. And, you know, it's fine. It's fine. I mean, it is.
1: I just want to point out, Zeno, that you did this similar thing with the Knicks during their playoff run. You were just completely down on them. You're like, until I see it, I'm not going to believe it. Is there any chance that you know, if the Yankees turn this around,
2: this is the
1: you're going to be right back on the bandwagon?
0: No, I won't.
1: No, I don't believe you.
0: No.
1: I don't believe you.
0: I don't. Well, because I don't see him turning it around. I mean, the Knicks turned it around after game. Harry, full disclosure, after they lost to the Hawks and they were down 2-1, I was a little bit
2: sure,
1: a little.
0: I was a little verklempt.
2: Okay.
0: I was in my feels.
2: Yeah,
0: okay,
2: sure.
0: as the kids say, I'll leave you a voice note about how in my feelings I was. I was emo, and I said, look, you know, I find this team untrustworthy, and until I see different, that's what I'll believe. Well, they went on a historic run from then on out, and I saw different, and I was very happy.
2: Yeah.
0: And now I go from the elation of the Knicks championship to the depression of watching the Yankees try to play baseball at a Little League level, and it's miserable. So
2: sports come at you fast, just like
0: it
2: life.
0: Does. And no, I won't, because, Devin, I don't have to worry about it. Look, okay, you know me. Nobody's willing to eat their own words more than I am. So if this tape comes back in October and the Yankees are going to the World Series, fine.
1: We're like halfway. It's like officially a halfway mark, right, of the baseball
0: somewhere
1: season?
0: Around it, yeah.
1: Yeah, I mean, we got a lot of time, you know. I think you got to be more optimistic than you are. I know this is mark my words where you kind of talk about what you're mad about, but I think you need to be a little bit more optimistic.
2: Nah, see, I'm with Mark on this. I hate the overly optimistic. You know, it's like when the Braves were killing everybody at the beginning of the season. I kept trying to tell people, hey, man, this is going too well. Things are going to get bad. Oh, stop being a Debbie Downer. Da, da, da. I'm like, bro, I've seen this before. No. If my team stinks, I'm going to sit in it, just as you should be doing, Mark. I'm so on board with this. Even though I'm a big fan of Jazz Chisholm's lollipops and all that kind of stuff like that, I'm with you, brother. I'm with you.
0: Mark my words, Devin. The Yankees will not be in the World Series.
1: All right, I'm cutting it.
0: Mark my words. And that's all there is to it. I have no faith in this team to turn it around.
2: It would be incredible if they did, though. It would make good content now.
0: They play in the worst American league of my lifetime.
2: Yes.
0: And they're not even good. That's the depressing part.
2: It is.
0: It's the worst American League of my life, and they're not even good. They need to be better.
2: Could you imagine the 98 Yankees playing in this American League?
0: They would have 100 wins already in only 80 games.
2: Yeah.
0: That's how
2: right.
0: good they are. that's how much better they would have been than everybody else. All right, Rich Eisen show up next. It's been ESPN Radio and the ESPN app.
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0: 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ESPN Baton Rouge, Charles Handiger, Jimmy Ott, Max Gotro, Jordan Kinchin's back in the studio.
1: George's working today?
0: He is working. Why wouldn't he be working
1: today? I don't know. Where'd you cross, you know?
0: Where would he be? No?
1: I don't know.
0: he's not taking two and a half weeks off.
1: He's always off, man.
2: Jimmy, I thought the Mannings had like a party or something for him.
1: Oh, no, no. Well, if they did, Jordan will be there. Just an ass, boy. You know, there we go. Jordan, I thought you liked Louisiana, huh? What you doing hanging out with the Mannings? They hate it. They hate Louisiana. Well, that's good luck to you, sir. So, anyway.
0: He's not taking any time off like Scottie Scheffler is. Scheffler decided he didn't want to play the weekend. He needed a couple extra days off.
2: He wants
0: off.
2: To watch the Wimbledon final, whoever it ends up being. It's going to be probably Sinner and who, Jimmy?
1: Probably.
2: Zverev?
1: Probably Sinner and Zverev. Probably.
0: Unless Sinner gets cramps.
1: I mean, barring some.
2: Never say never, Jimmy, but Sinner just won the first set. So.
1: I mean, the guy's 40 years old and he just played a 5-hour match, you know. And Sinner is, now this is, I mean, it just is weird. I even heard somebody say, do you think Sinner is the favorite to win this tournament? Oh, my God. Oh, boy. Hey, Mbappe. We got, Macero, Boston Macero. That's where it was yesterday, Gillette Stadium. Hide the Gillette, but the
0: make the hard one miss the easy one.
1: Yeah, it was it. First miss PK in the World Cup history. It for him, his career.
2: I think so. I'm tired of these guys stuttering. They seem to all be missing.
1: Why are they doing it?
2: They try to get the keeper.
1: No. Why are they doing it this particular World Cup? It's supposed to be it's a lighter ball. Some of the players are telling. So control is more of an issue, and when you do stutter step and less power, it is more.
2: The ball
1: control.
2: Is a little different. That's been a talking point in this World Cup.
0: Lighter balls in Boston.
1: He just wanted to blast the stutter. You know,
0: lighter balls in Boston has
2: been
0: a problem before.
2: A lot of stutters this World Cup.
1: There you go, Charlie.
0: Ask Tom Brady. But go ahead, explain to me about the lighter soccer ball. This I'm curious.
2: Well, it's just I've heard, you know, early on in the tournament, some keepers were kind of reacting in a way that they wouldn't normally. The ball would kind of spin differently. They do a different World Cup ball every year, but, you know, sometimes there's criticism of it, whatever.
0: Wait a minute. Okay, I just learned something new. They change the ball.
1: Yeah, well, you don't remember when March Madness changed the balls?
0: Yeah, but I didn't know they did it in soccer. Well, I just saw a soccer ball was a soccer ball.
2: It's all sponsored, right? So they got to sell a new ball that they can distribute.
0: But,
2: so
0: okay, yeah, but here, different brands.
1: We spent way too much time with it, yeah. Charlie. The stutter step, you have less power but more control.
0: I get all that.
1: Okay. Well. The lighter ball is harder to control. So if you're just trying to blast it, boom, it's going 10 feet over the goal.
2: I always have more control, unfortunately. Just seen enough stutters. I'm not a fan of that, personally. And a lot of the top players do it.
1: These guys say that, but Max knows more.
0: Well, without getting too far down the rabbit hole, different brands of ball I understand, but different inflation levels. I mean, I don't want to go through Deflategate again. Is the ball really lighter? Is it inflated less?
2: I mean, marginally, they also have these chips or whatever in the ball to tell if it's been hit or not.
1: Right.
2: It's been used
1: because that was a big deal because what goal was that they disallowed?
2: It was the deflection on the Portugal match, I think. The Portugal match.
1: But it was huge.
2: And it deflected off the head just ever so slightly. You couldn't see it on the video.
1: Correct.
2: Hit his hair, but the sensor picked it up. And the thing is, the sensor last year was in the middle of the ball. It was kind of suspended amongst the ball. And this one, it's attached to a wall of the ball. So that makes a difference.
1: It skimmed the guy's shoulder. It really didn't change the trajectory. It was damn close. You could look at it like 10 times. You can't tell. But the sensor, that's what's
2: so that's
1: there
2: part
1: for.
2: Of the ball
1: Charlie
2: as
1: balls,
2: well.
1: I mean, you know, the new balls in the NFL. Want to kick in 70-yard field goals left and right.
0: I get that. I just thought you had to inflate them all the same.
2: Because it's football, you know. Yeah. Football.
1: Well, no, they play different. They play in lighter.
0: They change brands?
1: Absolutely.
0: Okay.
1: FIFA, you think FIFA's taking the highest bidder?
0: So,
2: We see this in the Premier League every year. You know, Nike wants to sell their own ball every year. They want people, some people go out and buy, because soccer, you buy the balls a lot more often. You don't really buy a football seasonally, right? But you want to have this year's ball with this year's design. So the World Cup is going to have a different ball, different soccer ball every 4 years.
0: Well, this is the explanation I was looking for. You said we see this in the Premier League. That doesn't apply to me. The we is you and the mouse in
2: it's
0: your pocket. I don't watch the Premier League.
2: It's sponsorship money.
0: Okay.
2: All right. It's a way for the soccer ball.
0: I learned something this morning. I thought they were all playing with the same doggone soccer balls.
1: I mean, how long ago was it? Was about 2 or 3 years ago, March Madness? Everybody was complaining how slick the balls were.
0: Yeah. They tried to do this in NBA years ago. They went from Spalding to Wilson or the other way around or whatever, and they didn't like the grip on the balls. So,
1: WNBA and women's basketball, they use small balls.
0: And when Tom Brady didn't like the footballs, he just let a little air out of them.
1: Mm-hmm. Jimmy wanted a little bit more give to
0: him.
2: Jimmy ended up getting your Mbappe goal later. A great goal he scores, and Dembele scores. You know, France gets the job done. And then
1: that's the thing, man. You know, Mbappe, he's really good, but he got a good support. This France team, and they're fun to watch. They're attacking. You know, they're not like Spain. And I heard somebody talk about, even this late in his career, what is Argentina without Messi? Let me finish. A lot less than France without Mbappe?
2: Oh, 100%.
1: That's my point.
2: Yeah. Way more of a supporting cast for France. I mean, it's not even close. Argentina is very dependent on Lionel Messi, even at this stage.
1: Did you think they was going to be that dependent on him going into this World Cup?
2: Sort of. You know, I didn't know that Argentina was going to go as far because I didn't know if Messi was going to be as great. You know, some of their supporting cast haven't had the best season. Alexis McAllister is somebody who I follow quite closely because he plays for Liverpool. He didn't have a great year this year, and he's in their midfield. He had a great performance in 2022 in their World Cup. So I kind of was worried about Argentina coming in this World Cup because I thought they were going to need Messi to have a great performance, and he's done better than I even thought was possible at this stage.
1: I didn't know, but like, this is, he was on, I thought, you know, it was kind of a farewell tour kind of deal, hanging on. He's 40, you know.
2: He is
1: impactful, man.
2: No doubt.
1: He is impactful. So that long pass where he just kind of controlled it. I mean, that was a far pass against Cape Verde. And just the foot magic, man, to kind of directed. It was,
2: and unlike Ronaldo, he's not just scoring goals; he's distributing. You know, he's affecting other players. He doesn't really get back. He doesn't track back and defend.
1: Okay.
2: He's had a couple.
1: So he's doing his own thing, and he's making the players around him better.
2: No doubt.
1: Yeah, facilitating. Yes. Yeah, he's been unbelievable. So, well, you excited?
2: Oh yeah, heading out tomorrow to Kansas City for Argentina.
1: One day, Charlie.
0: I know.
1: One day we can live like Max. One freaking day.
0: I'm just hoping.
1: You know.
0: I'm just hoping. I mean, I just keep working hard, keep my nose to the ground.
1: Poor little pitiful Max from back Brewery. Kiss my ass, man. World Cup Max.
0: Says the guy who's going to San Diego for 3 weeks.
2: Great point.
1: Del Mar. Not just
2: okay.
0: Yeah, right. I know where you're gonna be.
2: Argentina's been based in Kansas City throughout the tournament, so they will have a large contingent of fans. Yeah, that's where they've been practicing. Kansas City has quite a soccer, you know, MLS stronghold, and so they've got great facilities. There are quite a few teams that stayed there throughout this tournament, Argentina being one of them, so I'd expect like 90% Argentinian fans when I'm there. I'll obviously be able to see it for myself, but they're excited to be there. They spent a lot of time there, and so I think that'll be a factor in this, that Argentina's pretty much in some ways at home.
1: What is the going rate for the ticket you were able to score?
2: About $3,000, $4,000, I think.
1: Charlie.
0: Yeah. That's a very nice gift from wherever it's coming from.
1: I mean, we need to dock this guy's pay.
0: Any more and he's going to quit. So I wouldn't. Can I ask a question about France? Mbappe and all of this offensive, you know, genius aside, they've allowed 2 goals in 6 matches here, okay? And both of the goals that they allowed were in multi-goal wins for them. Have they given up a significant goal in this match?
1: When a match has been competitive?
0: Right, yeah. France, they beat Norway 4-1 and Senegal 3-1. Those are the only 2 goals scored against them in 6 matches.
1: I was impressed with Senegal. I don't know about you, Max. I thought that was, you know, to beat them by multiple goals is pretty impressive.
0: So, I mean, Mbappe aside,
1: who's the other match?
0: Norway, they beat them 4-1.
1: Well, that was Norway's B team. Remember?
2: Yeah.
1: We were here that Friday.
2: Okay.
1: They sat 10 of 11.
0: All right, then let's even throw that match out.
1: No, yeah, throw that out.
0: So one goal in 5 matches then. I mean, I don't know that one goal is going to be enough to beat them in any match. So somebody's going to have to score more goals in one match than the rest of the field has against them so far in the tournament.
1: Well, the box score was way worse than 2-0, huh? I mean, it was the shots, I mean, like 21-3 or something.
2: It was a very one-sided affair, especially in the first half.
1: Minus the possession, Tom, was kind of misleading.
2: A little bit. Yeah, possession's kind of hard to
1: track. It's overrated a little bit.
2: Well, you know, it can be, but to me, if you watch the game, you have a better idea of kind of how that works. I've seen more of this momentum stat that they're using this year. I think it's a much better stat than kind of possession, because where you have it is certainly important. France's defense has been much better than I anticipated. You know, they're kind of an open team, more of a high scoring, like an overs type of team, the way they play. I expected a lot of goals in that Senegal match. They did end up giving up a goal in that one, but overall, yeah, it's been impressive. Now, Morocco being without their best goal scorer in this match was certainly a key factor in this one. You know, we talked about it yesterday, but that was such a big loss, because I thought Morocco had a real chance if not for that injury. But they've been impressive. There's a reason they're the clear favorite at this point. I think they might be slightly overvalued in the market. I think Spain's a little bit closer to France. They've been dominant without their best player in Lamine Yamal being very good in this tournament. So I think if he steps it up, Spain could be right there with France. But overall, yeah, it's been a very impressive showing from France.
1: What's your itinerary look like? When you get there, y'all going, you know, pre-gaming? I mean,
2: so let's see.
1: Don't
2: flying
1: get too
2: out.
1: Smash, you know.
2: No. I'm going to be respectful here. I have a tendency to get
1: you,
2: a lot of.
1: Charlie, does he look more Argentine or?
0: Only if he shaves a beard.
1: Oh, wait. Who the hell are they playing again? I'm just drawing.
2: Switzerland.
1: Swiss? Argentine?
0: If he shaves the beard, like? He's Swiss.
2: I'm not
1: Swiss.
2: Well,
1: he's not
2: Swiss.
1: Shaving his beard,
0: Charlie. Well, then he's Argentinian.
2: Okay. I'd say Argentinian, typically more tan.
1: He can go for a little messy, huh?
2: It is. Yeah. It is winter in Argentina right now. You got to consider
1: Messi.
2: That as well. But. Max Messi.
1: We
2: can get along with that. No, I'm flying out at 6:05. In New Orleans tomorrow, and getting to Kansas City around noon, lunchtime. I'll try to hit up KC Live, maybe watch some baseball, something like that.
1: Why don't you go see
2: on.
1: The early game, huh?
2: Well, that's Norway. At 4:00. But yeah, hopefully
1: how far is KC Live from Arrowhead?
2: It's a good little ways from Arrowhead. Okay. Unfortunately, I thought it was near the stadium.
1: You might be able to go check it out, like just kind of see what it's like.
2: I'm going to have to figure out what Kansas City barbecue is made
1: of.
2: Get
1: some barbecue.
2: You know,
1: I've had
2: Texas barbecue. I've had Carolina, I think. Carolina's not my favorite, more mustard-based. I'm not a real mustard guy. So Texas so far rules the day, but maybe
0: if you
2: Kansas
0: can't find
2: can,
0: good barbecue in Kansas City, you're not trying.
2: I think I'll do well there. I'm curious to compare it.
0: Self-proclaimed barbecue capital of the world. But they can back it up. Got some good barbecue there.
1: Oh, yeah. There's a lot of places. Carolina, Texas.
0: Depends on what kind you
1: Alabama,
0: like.
1: Alabama.
0: Bring us back a sample.
1: Memphis.
0: Get a sponsor segment on Monday.
2: Jimmy, congrats on your France. I know you had a big parlay with Mbappe in France.
1: I'm not looking for parlays. Parlays is the house's best friend. But when you have a boost, I took a shot and, you know, hedging, giving back. But, yeah, I mean.
2: I'm going to monetize. Messi scoring, Haaland scoring, Kane scoring, Mbappe scoring. Like, that's done well if you're a casual fan looking to get some action, you put their top player to score a goal with a win or something.
1: And I took a little chance to take first goal, you know. I disagree with the rule, but the rule is a rule. They're probably going to get a penalty kick at some time, and that guy gets it.
2: Yeah, the penalty taker obviously has a huge advantage.
1: So, like, you know, the golden boot, goals. You know, as good as that young kid is for France, he's got no shot. Because Mbappe's getting all the PKs.
2: Yeah, Dembele, Olise, they're not taking the pins, no doubt. Yeah.
0: Real quick, you think the referee iced him? I mean, they made him reset that ball multiple times. Even the announcers were saying it took a long time.
2: It did. I didn't think it should have taken that long to review the penalty, but that's VAR. VAR, look, I hate to break it to people. Replay is controversial in football and baseball and whatnot, but it's not more controversial than in soccer. There are legitimately soccer fans who think they'd be better off entirely getting rid of replay rather than trying to reform it as is. It slows the game down. It's re-reffing the game a lot of times. You know, taking away Egypt's goal, I don't think many people were arguing that Argentina, you know, got fouled and the whole entire run should have been given up. But they're re-reffing the game with VAR.
0: You got basketball fans feel the same way about their replay system, especially in the last 2 minutes.
2: And it takes time, right? Yeah. VAR takes time. It takes away from the celebrations, the emotion of the game a lot of times. But also it's re-reffing the game. And frequently, you just fans are like, what are we doing here? This is not soccer anymore. But Yeah, it is.
1: That's my deal. I mean, okay, do I get excited?
0: Yeah, can I?
1: I mean, the goals are so rare that I mean, you get excited, but okay, now I got to calm down and well, is it going to count? And you know, they were looking at a handball or whatever, but you know, I did bring. I washed Ethan's Pulisic jersey. He said you could wear it. You know, when you go to Kansas City.
2: I might get laughed at.
1: Wait, you jumping off the ship now, Mr. Soccer Guy?
2: I'll wear it. He's got given a hard time. It's going a little bit overboard. It's kind of open season on it.
1: Really? Is it
2: even
1: going
2: the former
1: a little
2: players,
1: overboard?
2: I mean, come on.
1: Welcome to 2026 with the social media influence.
2: Layout father. Layout father.
1: Our appetizer features over here at Ruffino. Man, we were packed over here last night, man, and a lot of people just really loving the specials. So all through the weekend, lobster ravioli with the tomato tasso, cream sauce, charred green onion relish, the crawfish croquettes, Louisiana crawfish tails with the saffron remoulade, the entree features, the pan-seared grouper, shrimp and peach ceviche, herb couscous, suggested wine pairing is a stout family Sauvignon Blanc out of Napa Valley, and the filet tip gnocchi. Charlie, you know what gnocchi is? Homemade potato pasta. Parmidora Bianca, confit, pearl onion, spring peas with a gremolata. Suggested wine pairing is Archery Summit Pinot Noir out of Oregon, which that's kind of the Pinot Noir, kind of, you know, the peak area in the Pacific Northwest.
0: I'm getting the lobster ravioli.
1: Yes.
0: right off the top.
1: Yeah, I mean, all of them sound awesome, man. Really do.
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1: I'm sorry. Massaro.
2: Yeah.
1: I talked to him already, so I feel like, no, it's public now. We're doing a

0: one set, and then Sinner to finish him off. So it's a little.
1: He can win it both ways.
0: You know, played it with Spain to advance. I think Spain gets the job done today.
1: I don't know, man. He might have to win one in a tiebreak or whatever. But the British kid who grew up, he didn't grow up tough. Okay, his dad is a hedge fund guy, members of the All England Lawn and Tennis Club. His dad won the club championship, but mom won it five times. Olivia,
2: tennis family.
1: He went to Stanford.
2: Yeah.
1: So
2: tennis school.
1: But I mean, he made a hell of a run.
2: Yeah.
1: You know, and the deal was he grew up on the surface and he was very comfortable, but he was no match for Zverev.
2: Whenever a local gets going there, they really get behind him.
1: Zverev is taking care of his business here, Chris, and he may have a chance against Sinner on Sunday. It's going to be tough, you know, with Joker. I mean, he's 40 years old coming off a 5-hour match, but Sinner Zverev might have a little juice, might have a live dog there, Chris.
0: Yeah, Zverev also might just quit in the middle of the match as well. So you can't.
1: Sinner quit.
0: It's
1: Sinner
0: two quitters. It's two quitters. It's two quit. Yes, you're right. Two quitters. So two quitters.
1: Man,
0: you know what? I probably won't even be watching it. We'll see what happens.
1: Oh my God!
2: If both guys retire in the first set, do you get your money back?
1: If you're in Boston and it was a little bit more compatible with your wake-up schedule.
0: So I will tell you, during the summers, I spent a lot of summers in Newport and Newport, Rhode Island. So we'd always, I used to watch it all the time. It was like a perfect, you wake it up and it's on.
1: Yeah.
0: But now it's like some of these more, you know, the West Coast, it's a little more difficult to follow the tennis circuit on the West Coast. Unless it's your main thing.
1: So we watched France yesterday in Gillette Stadium. You've been to a bunch of games there. You grew up there. We've seen the publicized stuff with the Scottish and Boston and all that. But to some of your homeboys there in Boston, what has the World Cup experience been for them?
0: Everyone has been pretty positive about it. The Scottish people that came over, I mean, you never heard more positive talk by both sides of it. You know, everyone was happy to show them around and let them experience the history of Boston, the food, even the traffic, and reciprocal that they were saying it was, you know, one of their best trips of their lives. I'm sure a lot of people have followed a lot of those younger kids who've been doing the social media, trying the different foods at every different spot, and I liked how people were like so used to being Boston, everyone's mean, everyone's an asshole, that type of stuff. And everyone's like, you know what, this is actually a really, really great place to visit. And everyone loves their sports, the weather's good, the food's great. So it was nice to see a little back and forth there on a positive note, Jimmy. It's not always negative in Boston.
2: Take the fine out of your dumb.
1: Okay, the 250th birthday of our country is it was a big deal, but in San Diego, even a bigger deal, because everybody, the weather's so great. What it brings a little life out in the jaded, chill San Diego people, huh?
0: Oh, man, I tell you, 4th of July in San Diego, if you haven't spent it there or traveled there during 4th of July or been there when it's happened, I've obviously lived there now like 17, 18 years. I've actually was fortunate enough to go a couple 4th of Julys previous when I hadn't lived there before, and it's just incredible. The way Southern California beaches do the 4th of July, unfortunate incident up in Newport Beach this past weekend, but San Diego, my town, there's a million people come to the top. It's I don't know where they all fit. I don't understand it, how they get in and out. It's always been known to, you know, make sure you get your car and situated before and do not move it for a couple of days, because you're not going to be able to find a spot anywhere on the street if you don't have a lot of the beach houses don't have, you know, driveways or garages or whatnot. So it's just mayhem. And you can do a bike ride, which is what I did and I do every year. You ride all the way through the bay, all the way down to the other side of the jetty and come back on the boardwalk, and you'll never seen so many people in your life. It's unbelievable.
1: Next year,
0: they got people
1: next
0: setting
1: year
0: up.
1: I'll leave early enough to cover 4th of July.
0: Yeah, you got to set. Yeah. People are setting up their. I don't do the whole beach thing. It's not my thing or the bay, but people set up their spots the morning before 4th of July, and they sleep over. It's great.

0: It's like a Duke basketball game, I guess.
1: Mr. I got a question for you. I saw Seahawks head coach Mike McDonald up at the American Century, Lake Tahoe, the celebrity tournament. He was on Dan Patrick and said there was somebody from the Patriots side of things who helped out tremendously in his Super Bowl prep for the Patriots. And he declined and said it was not Bill Belichick. So is Tom Brady a traitor to the New England Patriots?
0: If that's true, shouldn't there be more pushback on him being a announcer for the
1: There's pushback on that, huh? Really?
0: No, I mean, I saw that quickly this morning. I didn't see it last night. I just saw it today, and I didn't put too much thought into it. I wasn't even thinking it was, you know, Brady. But if it is. Brady seems to be on some weird agenda lately. His new friends aren't exactly his old friends, if you've noticed that of late. And I think he's become a little bit extra. I mean, he's always been a little weird. You have to be weird to be great. You have a certain drive in your persona, and you do things a little differently. That's why you are who you are. But ever since he's been, you know, buddy-buddy with this Michael Rubin guy, he just seems even extra weird to me. So I'm not a big fan of what's been transpiring lately. You give the guy a statue, he tells you there's no dog in the fight in the Super Bowl. It's just comments like that are just kind of, what are you doing, Toss? There's no need for those comments. That being said, I will say, and I've mentioned it before, everyone thinks the Patriots are going to take a big step back this year, which is probably true. They're not going to go 14-3. But if you look at that schedule in the AFC East, the Buffalo Bills have the same exact schedule as the Patriots this year. And I would even contest that it's even more difficult based on the timing of some of the matchups and where they're playing some of these games. So everyone in the world is just penciling in Buffalo again to win the AFC East. And I would strongly disagree. I think the Patriots, with the additions they've made, to the receiving core, the offensive line, and the defense, it's already really solid. I'm not buying the Josh Allen and Joe Brady coalition up there. And, you know, we want a players coach atmosphere. Buffalo's not going to, you can't really drop father, you know, out of the mix. You got Miami and the Jets in the division, but everyone's on Buffalo, and I just don't see it. I think Josh Allen's one of the more overrated players in the league.
2: Scotty Scheffler expected to miss the cut. It's at 2 under. He finished par, so he's got a little wiggle there. So he is likely to miss the cut, his first in a long time. We got the British Open next week at Major League Baseball. This is the last weekend series before the All-Star break. And we had some Big 12 media days. What captured your attention this past week, Chris?
0: Let me give you one for, since we were talking Boston. How about the Red Sox? They've won 6 in a row on the road.
2: Yes.
0: They swept the Yankees before that, dropped 2 out of 3 to the Nationals. So that's, what's that, 10 or 12, 11 out of 13? And they're underdogs tonight against the Mets. Sonny Gray, 10-1, 2.61 ERA. I really, kind of like a long shot candidate for a Cy Young. If you wanted to pop in a future, maybe the guy gets traded to a more competitive team, or maybe the Red Sox just get it going again. So, I kind of like the Red Sox tonight. They're going up against the Mets. The one caveat is that Juan Soto has really good stats against Sonny Gray. So, maybe you play a Red Sox win with a Soto gets a hit. That gets you like plus 216, I think, on FanDuel. I checked that out before it came on the show.
2: Playing much, much better and kick-started it with the Yankees. But keep in mind, you know, the White Sox are kind of this Cinderella story this year. But their home and away splits, I mean, they're much better at home. They just finished sweeping them, you know, on the south side. So that was
0: impressive.
2: They just play more sound ball, man. You know, just look cleaner in the field. You know, just kind of... You know, Chapman coming in, you know, so he's doing his usual thing, you know, closing it out. What happened to the setup guy that was in the World Baseball Classic? Is he hurt right now? The
0: big Whitlock, yeah, he was just a lot of innings, you know, in the last cut. That's what happens. Yeah. That's what's amazing about Chapman and Mariano Rivera and some of the guys that have been there for, you know, long time relievers. Cause usually when you have a good bullpen one year, that means the next year you're going to have a lousy bullpen because they, you know, you use so many arms to get there. That's why it drives me nuts that they take these pitchers out after 77 pitches when you have a perfect game. I don't care if he had arm surgery 2 years ago.
2: One other thing I want to say about the Big 12,
0: because you mentioned the Big 12. I don't see how, obviously Texas Tech's going to, you know, even if, I don't even see them losing a game, but even if they lose a game, they're going to be in the championship game. But I don't see how BYU doesn't get there either. Rematch of last year. BYU has not as easy a schedule as Texas Tech, but I know they got to go to Utah, but I just think they're better than Utah.
2: Okay,
0: I think
2: they got to go to Utah.
0: Bear Bachmeyer, I mean, that kid was awesome last year. If he can stay healthy, I know he's a bruiser, but he was someone you didn't want to play. He's a good quarter. I like him as an outside shot as a Heisman candidate. Because if somehow they could beat Notre Dame, you know, Notre Dame's going to go to Provo. That's going to be one of the most electric atmospheres of the season. So just something to look at. And FanDuel, you could get to just make the championship game in the Big 12. BYU is plus 205, I think, just to make it to the championship game.
2: Very good. All right, buddy. We will see. I will see you next week, next Wednesday.
0: All right. I'll see you Wednesday. Thanks, everyone. Me and Max have a rule: we don't mention who we have in golf, just in case I jinx it. So hopefully, we'll have. We'll win. Somehow, we'll win.
2: Thank you, Chris. We appreciate it.
0: All right. I'll talk to you soon.
2: All right. 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
1: 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Jimmy, Charlie, and Troy. Three best buddies sitting around talking sports bets. Let's welcome in Troy Macker from Bet Rivers.
2: All right, Troy, here we go. So we're dealing with the how much do we give back? Do we give it all back? The sobering, the hangover after the great night out Monday night with the U.S. soccer team. What's your take on this whole thing?
3: Well, first, we gave it all back. That was a massive win for the sports book. Just massive, biggest win of the tournament thus far. Although I was able to win. I faded the USA. I was on the goals ladder. I was on Belgium to win in 90 and to advance. I was on Lukaku to score. I was on both teams to score.
2: Lukaku late. Boy, you're lucky.
3: I had 10 even squeezed it. Eight of them hit.
2: Even so squeezing that Lukaku late goal. My goodness.
3: And that hit the last rung on the over 4.5 ladder, which was also nice. We all thought the USA played terrible. There are about two guys on the pitch who played well. The thing that I noticed the most is that Belgium was so much faster. They applied so much more pressure. The things that the USA did to Paraguay and Bosnia is what Belgium did to us. For people saying, they're too distracted, the whole Balogun stuff, I don't know about this. But the one thing I will say is the thing I thought was the worst about them was their ball control composure. I mean, they were putting balls out of bounds. When they crossed the ball, it would bounce off their foot. They didn't have control of the ball at all. And they were always in control of the ball in their previous four matches. So, all I wanted is a definitive end or a definitive continuance of the tournament and kind of say, all right, it is what it is, and we can move on. And when you lose 4-0 and the goalie has a horrible, horrible blunder and, the star player doesn't show up, it's now we're in the realm I didn't want to be in, which is non-soccer pundit and even soccer pundit taking 40,000-foot view shots, and trying to figure out why we're bad as a country because of a 4-1 loss. And putting all the blame on Christian Pulisic, which, listen, he did not have a great tournament. He had bits and spells of good play, but no, he wasn't good. But for him to get the brunt of this when the whole team played poorly against the team they were outclassed against, I think it's ludicrous. They lost. They didn't play well, and it is what it is.
2: Whether he wanted it or not, he accepted the endorsements. He's on there. He is. So I hate this talk about it's this guy's team. I can't stand that. It's team sports. Yeah, you'll have a captain, but it's got to be my team. It's Jason or Brent, Tatum or Brent. I mean, it's a team sport. Okay. But this guy is the most popular guy on the team. Period. Okay. So he is a fake and he's going to get it. So kind of like the quarterback. Quarterback can have a great day. Quarterback can have no chance. He's got nobody open. He's got no protection, and we're going to blame him. Did Patrick Mahomes look terrible against the Buccaneers? Well, he had no chance, in that Super Bowl. Okay. So but as far as the soccer, you're trying to bring in casual fans. You're trying to bring in people that their passion is other sports. Soccer is a secondary sport. You're trying to bring them in. And guess what, Troy? You brought them in. And on a big stage, you just completely don't deliver. As far as the Balogun reinstatement, if that was a distraction, if that's a distraction for that effort, you're way worse as a sport in soccer in this country than I ever thought. If that's an excuse. No, that's maybe a little rallying cry for Belgium. Yeah, that's fine. The world against us, fine, whatever. Maybe it hurts our chances because of political intervention, to host in 30, fine. But don't use that as an excuse, bro. That reinforces that you're sort of these softer, not elite athlete type of guys playing sport, our D-list athletes playing the sport in this country. Don't talk about that. And I hadn't heard anybody from the soccer aspect, talk about
4: just some pundits, not the players.
2: Now, as far as, our colleague at Bet Rivers, Nigel Seeley, And he said he was shocked. You know, he was shocked at the U.S.'s performance. And we had seen some life, some aggression. And this is disappointing. And guess what? You ain't going to get this chance back in a long time. Home field means something. And we are inferior in this sport, in this country, okay? I told Max before, he gets tired of me saying it, but we're same old, same old. I've heard from Dan Patrick saying what I've been saying for the last 5 years. I've been hearing this for damn 30 years, okay? We're better. We're improved. We got guys playing more and more. I've heard, you know, and Belgium's beatable. The path was easy. You got to draw your home field, the whole thing. You blew a chance. I didn't expect you to get past the quarterfinal. And if you can at least be competitive. I'm watching a kid from, the qualifier in Wimbledon this morning. He's a hedge fund kid. I mean, look, he's a member of All England Lawn and Tennis Club. Now he's good. He went to Stanford as just in, you know, all the better international players. I mean, play college tennis now, but he made a run. But guess what? He got beaten straight sets, but he was battling his ass off. He was competing. He didn't quit. And man, that was a lot of just, that was, it takes zero ability to compete. For effort. And even the most novice soccer observer like myself could tell, we got three guys with the ball in the box and they're just looking at each other. Are you kidding me? Somebody clear the damn ball. I mean, what are you doing? Oh, excuse me. I'll take that. Boom. You gave it all back or you got it all back. The players gave it all back with a sports book. But all this momentum, you gave a big chunk back, and I think you gave even more back than you gained in the earlier games. I might be wrong, but the more and more it marinates, the more and more it bothers me.
0: Well, but Jimmy, by the time the next World Cup comes around, okay, 4 years from now, this will have faded. It's still going to be at the same time of year in June and July where we're looking for something. No, it won't be on home soil, but don't you think that the soccer people that were soccer people before are going to be there? We know about long-suffering fans in all kind of sports. They're going to be there, and the casual fans will come back. The memory of this will fade a little bit. The ratings won't be as high because the thing's going to be in Spain.
2: The hope, and the optimism, no. No. It's a show me now. No, the casuals, me, and I'm pissed that I got a little bit. I thought that they were so aggressive and so reckless, and what do they have to lose? We suck anyway. Okay, there's no expectations here. Okay, but you go in there and I'm thinking the way the U.S. is playing. Like, if I'm Spain or something, man, I don't know if we want to play the U.S. They might be dangerous on their home soil with this momentum. No, Charlie.
0: I've watched long-suffering fans of so many. You're a Cubs fan for crying out loud. They come back.
2: Yeah, I don't.
0: They come back.
2: And guess what? And I had zero expectation, even at Game 7. Okay,
0: if you're saying the expectations, okay, I'll buy that. But the fans are going to come back. The soccer fans are going to come back. The memory of this will fade by 2030.
2: The soccer fans will. Not all these casual fans that created these record ratings and stuff.
0: No, you won't have that in the United States. The ratings will be down. The times will be different. It's in Spain.
2: You're going to tell me in 4 years you're going to be confident that they're going to go to the quarterfinals.
0: I won't be confident at any time. No, but I'm going to watch.
2: I'm watching now.
0: Okay, and we don't count. The casual fans are going to come back and watch.
2: No, I do count, Charlie, because I'm watching now. We all want, of us watch every second.
0: We're going to watch again in 30.
2: Right.
0: Okay. I think the casual fans will come back and watch.
2: An hour and a half, Charlie. Pre-game.
3: I will say this about 30. To your point, the viewership will be down. I think it's not American soil, but we're also is a changing of a guard, so to speak. And we certainly have one or two guys who are next up: Mbappe, Lamine Yamal, who's playing today, Haaland. But I mean, Messi won't be there, Ronaldo won't be there, Harry Kane probably won't be there. And the stars have really shown. So, you know, the next 4 years are going to be important in terms of creating new stars because we are getting the full-on brunt of, stardom overlapped by seven or eight guys. I think people will – it's the World Cup. People will always watch. But it was a missed opportunity, I think, is the biggest thing to really brand fans as invested in American soccer as opposed to everyone will tune in for the World Cup.
2: Every fan base was created through winning. LSU baseball. They care about it more than ever. Never gave a crap about it till they won.
0: You're a Cubs fan.
2: Wrigley Field is the experience. Wrigleyville is the experience. They would go there. Sammy Sosa would hit a home run. They'd lose 5-3 to 17.5 out of first place, and they're having a blast. Okay? The Wrigley Field, that's a bad example. Which
0: you're going to give it to Red Sox too?
2: Nebraska football. They won.
0: Yeah.
2: Okay? Alabama football. They won. Kentucky basketball. They won. Okay? I mean, you know, the Cowboys. They won.
0: South Carolina filled a stadium after 0-11. I mean, some fan bases are a little bit more resilient than others.
2: That's the rarity. That's the exception. Yes. Thank you. But that's the exception.
3: I have said this, and I maintain it, and I think we bought into the hype, and I don't think the hype was real because I've maintained that they had a very weak group. Yeah, Turkey underperformed. Paraguay did shock Germany, but like the step up from even Turkey to Belgium was huge, and Turkey beat them, albeit in a meaningless game in the 96th minute. But
2: okay, Troy. So let me counter this, Troy. They blew out Paraguay. Paraguay gave Spain all it could handle. I mean, it was Spain, right, Max? Yeah. 1-0.
3: Yeah. And beat Germany. That has more to do with the matchup of styles than anything else, I think.
2: Okay. All right. Well,
3: Paraguay's defense, boom. I write that one off as they were playing. They might as well have played Uzbekistan. I think they're a good team, but I think they are woefully outclassed by the – if they were a European team, they'd be Austria. They'd be somewhere around Turkey, but somewhere in that 9-13 realm. We don't have the depth. Our best player is, would how many of our players would make other teams in the starting? Zero? One? Maybe Anthony Robinson? I've heard that Pulisic wouldn't be on, one of the teams remaining if he were from another country. So I think a lot of it has to do with how much we value winning and us being so good at so many other sports. But have you ever seen the USA play New Zealand in rugby? Have you ever seen the USA play India in cricket? It's bloodbath. Because those aren't the sports that we focus on. But have you seen USA play other countries in basketball? It's bloodbath in our favor.
2: Troy, where's the action today and tomorrow for the soccer matches?
3: For tomorrow, it's very split. People are buying into Erling Haaland. He's, taken over America. Everyone loves him for Norway. He's an incredible finisher. People are kind of mum on England. They've really had to grit and grind their way through. It's like 50-50 action, which we have not seen in the World Cup thus far. I'm so excited for that game. And today, Spain, heavy money to beat Belgium. Spain hasn't conceded a goal. Belgium, they scored 12 in their last three, but they have not played anyone. They look lift early in the tournament. I'm very intrigued to see how that plays out. But, we're looking at 89% of the money and 90% of the tickets on Spain to win in 90.
2: 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That's MACHIR. Thank you, Troy. Have a good weekend, buddy.
3: Thanks, guys.
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1: 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Scottie Scheffler is going to miss the cut for the first time in 78 events. That's a heck of a streak. Let me give you another one. What would you say, either one of you, peak Tiger, the absolute top of Tiger's run? Be between 99 and 2001, when he had all four slams at the same time.
2: What was his longest streak without missing a cut?
1: Oh God, it was like 8 years or something like that. But the other streak that came to an end today is top 25 finishes for Scheffler. 37 in a row. That's one short of peak Tiger. Tiger, from 99 to 2001, 38 consecutive top 25 finishes. Scheffler's comes to an end today at 37. So not only are you making cuts, you've been within shouting distance of this for the better part of 3 years.
3: Tiger made it over 7 years, 142 consecutive events without making a cut, which is the record. And
2: I'll miss a cut.
1: Without missing a cut.
3: Without missing a cut, yeah. So this was a hell of a run by Scotty, but we've been seeing it this year, right? He's just not quite the same. Look, he had a chance to win in a playoff. It would have been his second victory of the year, and you know, misses a short putt. He's just lacking. Just something's missing a little bit. He's not quite as dominant as he was. He's still the best player in the world.
2: To not win a golf tournament when you got 120 or so, give or take, you know, week to week, that's not the end of the world. And he's been how many top fives are in there as well? But digging these holes left and right, these slow starts. I mean, he's always scrambling to try and get back. That wasn't when he was at his peak, and that's the biggest thing to me. We talk about his putter going south every now and then. Okay, whatever. But these slow starts, I don't get.
1: Three-way top of the lead at 9 under par includes Rory McIlroy, who's got three holes left to play. 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

0: By now, you know that we do our show every other Tuesday at the Crown Town Room at Dozy's Place. 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The tamales are the most popular appetizer, but don't forget the steer tuna with a sriracha glaze for the perfect blend of sweet and spicy. You can't go wrong also with the flash fried oysters or the shrimp. The porterhouse is the perfect steak to share. Strip on one side, fillet on the other, prepared at different temps if you like, bone in to maximize flavor. Dozy's Place on Government Street, just off Acadian in the heart of Mid-City.
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3: Well, we've beaten this thing to death because it happened Monday, but now we got the most qualified guest to talk about this.
4: Yeah.
3: After the fact. You want to guess what Bruce's comment's going to be on this?
4: No, I want to listen to him.
3: Bruce, how you doing, buddy?
5: He's coming up, and I'm having trouble shifting gears away from the World Cup, though, that's for sure.
3: Bruce, you've been on the European or the international soccer beat for forever, and during this whole thing, and you've heard the whole thing, we're getting better for 30 years or something, and then we see some results. Oh, what about this? I mean, we're blasting people early.

0: you know, we take off the last game against Turkey, whatever, and then, but where are we with this whole thing, Bruce?
1: Oh, gosh. I hope they change coaches. I guess they've got an offer out there to Pochettino. I hope he doesn't take it. I hope he goes back to Europe. He was the long guy, and I'm mad at myself a bit because I backed off a little bit. I was very harsh on Pochettino, if you might remember, before the tournament. I thought he was a vanity hire. I thought he wanted to play this prosaic style when the best chances for Americans usually would be to do it the way Bruce Arena did it with his teams back in, you know, a quarter of a century ago, very defense-minded. Now, it looked like Pochettino coached this team to the talent he had and, let, you know, do the high press and all this stuff, but they were found out completely. The defense was just not there. What really rankles, though, and there's the off-the-field stuff, yeah, that too, and I think that had something to do with that thing on Monday night. But the exits that the U.S. has made in the World Cups in the last 30-plus years have not been that bad like this. This was supposed to be a team right. that had taken it to the next level. I mean, back in 1990, when U.S. got to the World Cup for the first time in 40 years, they didn't get out of the group, and they didn't win a game, but they did take Italy in Rome, which got to the final that year, 1-0, the close game. In 94, the game of the World Cup in the U.S., U.S. went out in the round of 16 that year. Brazil won the tournament, and that was a 1-0 game. It was kind of a tough game. And most of the exits they've had haven't been, like, embarrassing like that. A little bit 4 years ago, the Dutch kind of controlled that match, but it wasn't as bad as we saw Monday night. This team just didn't have a spine, and it was what we saw in the friendlies up to running up to the tournament. Teams could play through them very easily. And it's massively disappointing, especially when you got that many eyes on the match and on the product. And to lay such an egg like that and the biggest chance you're ever going to have. I mean, listen, the next World Cup's going to be in Spain and Morocco and Portugal. They're not going to have that advantage there. Then it's in Saudi Arabia 4 years after that. They're not going to have this advantage for another generation or so to come. It's an opportunity missed.
0: Let's get to the games today, 2 p.m., Belgium and Spain, and Spain minus 340 to qualify, to advance. But, you know, the one thing about the soccer, you can get creative with the betting menu. Your thoughts on today's game?
1: Yeah, I mean, for Spain, I think Spain advances, although a little careful. Spain's been walking sort of a tightrope here. They're doing it, and they're favored. They're well favored to win and advance. And it's even a higher price for them just to advance. It's a little different price than the 90-minute win on the three-way. They're doing it a little bit differently than 2 years ago at the Euros when Nico Williams and Lamine Yamal were introduced into the lineup, providing a lot of pace and electricity down the wings. The width was a lot better and a much more direct approach than that just passing possession game that Spain had perfected, or that was their motto, and that actually helped get them knocked out in previous tournaments, the previous sort of, you know, 8 to 10 years. They've sort of had to go back to that old style here. Yamal's been playing, but he's not. I still don't think he's 100%. And Nico Williams has barely played at all, and he had an injury plagued year at Athletic Bilbao. So I mean, he was out of form all year. So they've kind of gone back to this older possession style. The plus is that Rodri looks like he's back, the midfielder who was the Ballon d'Or winner 2 years ago. He had been fought injuries a lot the last 2 years, too. But finally, in the Portugal match, I mean, he really bossed that match. And this shutout streak that Spain's got going, it's now six straight World Cup games. That goes back to the last game in 2022. It's mostly, though, because of the possession game. And they just don't let the other team have the ball. I don't know that Belgium's going to be able to do much about that here. I think it was totally a matchup thing why they looked so good on Monday night. Completely different here. I mean, from all the open space that Belgium had into the attacking end on Monday, you watch Spain-Portugal. Neither of those teams could breathe. I mean, it was just tight and tough, and I don't think Belgium is going to be able to overcome that here. The interesting thing is, the one Real Madrid player on the field is on Belgium's side. That's Thibaut Courtois, the goalie. And there are no Real Madrid guys on the Spain team, which is kind of interesting. But I think they get through, and that would set up the mother of all semifinals next Tuesday against France in Dallas.
0: Tomorrow, 4 p.m., England, after an unbelievable performance. How about that? The got better ratings for the England-Mexico match on Sunday night in the United States than the U.S.-Belgium game on Saturday night. Norway, Holland, I mean, all he does is score, huh? I mean, he's a headache down there in the box. England, Norway. England's minus 215 to advance.
1: Yeah, a little bit less on the three-way. That game on Sunday night might have been the most pulsating game I've ever watched, and that's not just recency bias saying that. I that was the most heroic effort under those conditions in that environment and that altitude, going down 10 men. Thomas Tuchel was doing everything he could, switching the lineup. I mean, he took attackers off with defenders on. They were playing a straight back five, trying to hold on for dear life. And man, they somehow did it. I would be a little worried if they had to play a game 3 or 4 days after that, because there's no way you would have been able to recover that quick. And now you got to face, you know, Erling Haaland, and Norway just keeps doing it, and he just keeps popping up with these goals like he does at Man City. It's interesting. Yeah. I mean, Haaland and then Martin Odegaard, field of Arsenal. These are two guys many in England are very familiar with. What I do think, though, is that there's a chance that Harry Kane and Haaland sort of cancel each other out here, and that seems kind of simplistic. But I think it goes to my bigger point. I think there are more other options that England has besides Kane, and they could go to Jude Bellingham. It could be Declan Rice. It could be Saka. It could be a variety of other guys. And Norway, it's pretty much, you know, Haaland's got to get them where they have to go. That might be enough. And England has been walking a real tightrope here. But I think England advances. I also think it probably gets over. You see, what, 2.5 goals? Every Norway match has gotten above that. Miraculously, saw that Brazil match on Sunday. But they were rather fortunate against Brazil. I mean, if Guimarães hits that penalty early, doesn't miss, that has a poor effort. I mean, that whole match changes against Brazil. And then Endrick had that breakaway, and he panicked, and he should have rounded the goalie. It would have been the best through ball of the tournament from Vinicius. Endrick messed it up. Norway was fortunate to still be 0-0 for Holland to bail them out in the second half. I think England wins and advances and gets into the semis next week, and that one would be Wednesday in Atlanta.
0: All right, Dan. Then tomorrow night, Max will be there, Switzerland and Argentina. So Argentina has been living a charmed life of sorts. I mean, my goodness, back-to-back. What about these games against Cape Verde and Egypt? And start off with your interpretation of the ruling of disallowing a goal. Change of possession was affected, but 110 yards away.
1: That was absurd, and that is, again, VAR doing what it's not supposed to be doing. It shouldn't be an arbiter, another referee on the field. It's there to resolve disputes and differences, and I think this is a total misapplication of VAR. And for that, Egypt had something to be aggrieved about, although I guess it's in the bylaws that VAR is able to do that. They're going to have to make an adjustment there. They have some reason to be aggrieved, but I mean, this stuff happens a lot in soccer. I don't think there's anything nefarious going on. It's just, you know, Argentina just, this is what I was thinking 4 years ago. I didn't think they looked all that good, and here they go all the way to the final and win it. I heard a good explanation about Leo Messi and his greatness. By the way, he can't take penalties. That's the one thing he's not too good at, the only thing. But that he doesn't know he has no knowledge of a match, playing in a match where he isn't in it. I mean, he's always, you know, in his matches, he's always playing and making the difference. Having said that, I'm listening to some forecasts on this game, and they say, oh, Argentina, this is easy, 3-1. And baloney. You watching Argentina here? I mean, they were life and death with Cape Verde. They were on the ropes, almost out against Egypt. Switzerland's better than both of those sides. And I think Switzerland's got a shot here. And if Johan Munzambi can play, I think And he is the breakout star of the World Cup, and he just signed a deal with Newcastle from Freiburg in Germany. I think Switzerland's got a chance to win. They have, I think, the best goalie in the tournament left in Gregor Kobel, Borussia Dortmund. He helped Dortmund get to the Champions League final 2 years ago. 15 clean sheets in the Bundesliga this season. That's a shoot-em-up league. And you saw that penalty save against Colombia. This is a ruggedly functional team. If Nzambi doesn't play, it goes back to that team that took England into penalty kicks in the quarterfinals of the Euros and won the game against Colombia in PKs on midweek. So it would be kind of an uglier game. I want Nzambi to play. If he plays, I think Switzerland wins. If he doesn't, it's going to be tight. But I'm not that confident Argentina is going to keep pulling these rabbits out of the hat.
0: Charlie, well played. I'm to let Bruce talk.
2: Yeah.
0: I mean, you know, speaking of Messi, Bruce, I mean, this deep into his career and to be this impactful on this stage, does it surprise you? And what do you compare it to?
1: Yeah, I can't really compare it to anything. It's the way, because he doesn't seem to be getting any worse. Although, I mean, look really closely at these games. He's not running near as much in the team is sort of compensating for that for him. They're kind of camouflaging him where they can and kind of letting him do his thing. What he does, and somebody's explaining why they think he's having his trouble on the penalty kicks, it's because his strength is just looking. He's sort of like what Wayne Gretzky was in hockey. He kind of sees the field like three-dimensionally. He's seeing three, four right. passes in advance. He's playing into space. And that is a totally different thing than the penalty kick, which you're just straight on with the goalie. And it's a different sort of a deal. But he is the best I've ever seen at creating, you know, these opportunities for others. He lifts the rest of his team. And his ability to work in space and create space where nobody else seems to see it is extraordinary. This team, though, is... Look at, I mean, the teams they have beaten, that was a very weak group they played in, and they are having all sorts of trouble, and they are leaking goals now in the knockout rounds. It is far from a guarantee. Like I said, the Argentina lovers are going to romp in this game. One, they haven't been watching the Argentina matches. They're just blinded by Messi. And two, they haven't been watching Switzerland either. I think this is going to be a very tough match tomorrow night.
3: Bruce,
1: you mentioned that chance.
3: You mentioned Nzambi being a big factor in this. It does look like in the last hour they've ruled him out for this match on tomorrow. So that is a big loss for Switzerland. I kind of hope that doesn't affect things, but Nzambi being out, you know.
4: Just when I was putting together my favorite underdog parlay, which Spain to advance, England to advance, Switzerland to advance, plus 545, but... Now you're going to tell me that this
0: was Switzerland a little bit fortunate against Morocco, Bruce? Or what's your thoughts there?
1: Colombia.
0: I'm sorry.
1: It was just a tough. But Colombia is good. I mean, and it was just that's the sort of game Switzerland has to play. I was hoping Nzambi would at least be available to come off the bench, but I guess from what you guys say, I guess he's not available now. That changes the dynamic for Switzerland. They have to go back to that grind, but. It was good enough to take Colombia to penalty kicks, and I think Colombia is comparable to Argentina, really. They don't have Messi, but the rest of the team is probably better. And like I said, back at the Euros 2 years ago, Nzambi hadn't joined the team yet, and they looked like they had a chance to win that thing, and they took England into penalty kicks in the quarterfinals. So it's going to be a grind. It's going to look like that Colombia game and make it harder for Switzerland, but I still think they've got a chance in this game because they're a goalkeeper. If they can get this thing to PKs with Kobel, they got a chance.
0: Big 12 media days. Bruce, anything you take away from it?
1: You know, I didn't pay much attention other than, Dion was up there and most of the questions seemed to be about his health. But I didn't pay as much attention. Now, I am going to the ACC next week in Charlotte. And then I'll be... seeing whoever from your station down there in Tampa the following week. But I did not, I've got to be honest, I didn't really keep much attention on the Big 12 because I was watching World Cup earlier.
0: Well, Yarmark, the commissioner, opened up with his sort of state of the league address, and then the first question, of course, was about Sorsby and, you know, if he supported Texas Tech and if he pulled off and why did he pull off of their support, this or that. And he told us, we're not here to talk about that. Well, media days. I mean, you're surprised by Brendan Sorsby question, but...
1: Yeah.
0: I don't know. Is it, you're speaking of Big 12 and you're going to ACC. Are these two, are they doomed unless they just put their resources back together and will neutralize some of the geographical if they split it into an East and West division?
1: Maybe so. There's got to be some answer because I think the way this is going, it just seems to be drifting further away from those two. I will give Yarmark something. I heard he's come up with a new plan with one of the energy drinks, more promotional thing and more money for the schools.
0: Yes,
1: he does
0: yes.
1: think outside the box, which I do like about Yarmark. And it's probably because he didn't come from academia. He comes from elsewhere in the real world, and he's bringing some of that to the Big 12. But you're right. I mean, at some point you wonder where the ACC and Big 12 fit into this. Are they going to keep falling behind the Big 2? I thought it was kind of good Miami got all the way to the final last year, got an ACC team into the championship game. So I thought that was probably a positive development. We'll see what Jim Phillips says.
0: Is it just where he refused to kind of expound upon it and talk about it? And we're up against a break here, but that he was in a spot where he doesn't want to slam his most powerful entry. I mean, Texas Tech, with everything going right now, they won it last year. It wasn't even competitive in the conference championship game or the game in Lubbock against BYU. Doesn't figure to be that way this year as well.
1: It might be. I mean, I still think Will Hammond can do a job at quarterback, so they may not need Sorsby. But, yeah, you're probably right. I mean, I guess, you know, Texas Tech is now, you know, one of their darlings in the Big 12. So, and Cody Campbell is their darling benefactor, so you don't want to upset them. Though I do think one thing. The most interesting team in college football this year might be Oklahoma State, bringing up Eric Morris, all of his team, Mr. Maker, the quarterback. And that's like an expansion team. I mean, it's like, what, 90 new? Everybody's new. Throw out last year. I mean, this is completely a new team at Oklahoma State. A lot of North Texas from last year. We'll see how it looks.
0: Thank you, Bruce. We appreciate it, man. Enjoy the World Cup. We'll talk to you next weekend.
1: Thanks, boys.
0: All right, don't forget our friends at Harper's have opening day, Charlie, next week, a week from today. You know what opening day means. You got to get dressed up, Charlie.
4: Take a picture, send us.
0: Okay, I will. I will. I guess my boy Sam.
4: Sam going to take care of you. Yeah.
0: Sammy boy at Harper's Haberdashery, Highland Road, right next to the main entrance of French Market Bistro, you know, so. He was so kind, man, to help me out with my dad's suit for his funeral, for EJ, what he needs a suit. He got him taken care of. What about when we went to Rough and Seal for the Epicurean Society?
4: You looked good, I got to admit, man.
0: I looked much better Harper's than when I entered Harper's yesterday.
4: Too,
0: and you know what? He's got a great guy, Tony. Tony, an experienced guy in the clothing business, and he's his right-hand man. And look, and we tried on my suit for opening days. I mean, you're fine here, but you need a little tucked in here. And so just attention to detail. That's what it's all about, man. Feel good about yourself. Get over there and go get some custom clothing from Sam Willard. His right-hand man, Tony, doing a great job over there. Much nicer than Sam. By the way, yes. Much more cordial than Sam. But my boy Sammy Willard's been outfitting men in Baton Rouge as long as we've been doing sports radio in this market. For that special occasion, or just make sure you have stuff when things do happen, whether it's a funeral, a wedding, or whatever, or a special event like Rough and Steel, the Epicurean Society, which was a black tie event. Harper's Haberdashery on Highland Road. Right next to the entrance to French Market Bistro.
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2: It's a cool thing about it when it was down there. And so I bought a firewood rack and needed a couple of 2x4s. Well, the lumber supply is right in the back of the store.
1: Nice.
2: You go back there and cut them. Yeah, here you go. Put them in the back of the Go Chevrolet Tahoe and away we go. I mean, it's just everything is there. Everything is there. So, you know, Garrett and them guys, man, so good. Such a cool. It's got the best of both worlds. It is independently operated. So you get that, hey, how you doing when you walk in? A pleasant. Can I help you with anything? But also they have the supply. They've got a massive inventory. Order it if they, for some reason they don't. And so just got, you have all the supply, and you've got the attention to detail, the personal service. So it's the best of both worlds, man. I went to go get at a big box store, go get someplace. And I was like, get me out of here. Get me back to the Thibodeau store, the Pierre Part store.
1: We don't spend a ton of time talking about recruiting on this show, but I wanted to touch on this story, Jimmy, because you and I both called, Southern Lab games back when Marcus Spears was playing basketball as well as football at Southern Lab. Marcus Spears Jr., who has been the top prospect in this class for a while, has reclassified and committed to Texas now for the upcoming basketball season. Spears just turned 17, so he's got to spend, by rule, 2 years in Austin that team. He's a much taller player than his father was. He's 6'10". And of course, Marcus married former LSU basketball player and WNBA player Aisha Smith, who was 6'2". So they, you can see where
2: she's a forward or center, huh?
1: Yeah. You get, the 6'10". But he's a tremendously skilled player. He played for the, United States, under 16, team last year.

0: and averaged 14 points, 6.5 rebounds. He was one of the best players on the Nike circuit when they played in that deal this spring. So he was... Anybody in the country would have loved to have had him. Arizona and Kentucky were there, along with Texas and LSU. Matt McMahon was recruiting him. Will Wade, of course, made an offer, but the hay was in the barn by that time. I understand, why he's going to Texas. He grew up in Dallas. He's not, a Louisiana kid. And I also understand LSU's basketball program has been down. We know that part too. But I also understand not wanting to follow one parent, much less two, to the school that they went to. There's a it adds another layer of pressure. You know, when Will Furness decided to go to Ole Miss to play baseball, I said that at the time. I said, you know, it's a hell of a thing to, you know, come and play in a program with these kind of expectations to start with, much less when you have to walk out for at bats.
1: Did LSU offer him?
0: They did.
1: Okay.
0: Much less when you have to walk out underneath the facade that has your dad's name and number where it was retired. And for Marcus Spears Jr., it's a different sport than what his dad played, but I understand that too. But he's a Texas kid.
1: Now. Okay. He was a hell of a basketball player and he had to choose one.
0: Yeah.
1: Okay. And when he was at LSU, the Brady begged him to come out and got him to come out. Now he only lasted two practices. And just said, nah, this ain't for me. You know, maybe, you know, whatever. Maybe Brady's style and his style didn't, but it was an effort. Not only that, but I did those back-to-back state championship. I think one was a semifinal and one was a state championship game, or both were state championship games. And he went toe to toe with Marcus Fizer. Well, who's Marcus Fizer? He went on to Iowa State, had a heck of a career, good enough career to where he was the number 4 overall pick in a draft.
0: Yeah. Coached by Tim Floyd.
1: And went toe to toe with him.
0: Yeah.
1: Rinaldo Bratt. It wasn't just Fizer. Bratton signed with LSU.
0: He did.
1: Okay. And so those Arcadia Southern Lab games were classic. And Marcus had extremely, he was a lot like Big Baby. He just wasn't as tall.
0: Mm-hmm.
1: I mean, he was 6'4" or so, or 6', whatever, instead of like 6'9". But he was, no, his dad can play, Jack. I mean, he was an excellent player.
0: He was an excellent offensive player in football as well. Marcus Spears, his senior year, could have committed to virtually anybody as a tight end,
1: Florida,
0: as a defensive end, and then he would have had plenty of basketball offers if he'd chosen to go in as a. So I agree with y'all on all that. And did he not have the conversation with Nick Saban, which side of the ball are you going to play on when he got there? And it was, I want to play on the offensive side of the ball. And didn't Saban show him what defensive ends made?
1: Correct.
0: And he, okay, that's it. I think Marcus Spears Sr. would have been an outstanding college basketball player. I don't know at 6'4" with that girth what kind of pro career he would have had.
1: No, zero.
0: So zero. He picked the right thing.
1: Yes.
0: Marcus Spears Jr. did not even play football.
1: But I'm just making a point that this guy was a top.
0: Oh, he was.
1: Oh, bro. It was.
0: I called plenty of those games too.
1: Charlie, he was great. It was, you know, Fizer had some plays, Spears. No, he went toe to toe with a top 5 pick.
0: And it was evident, even though he was playing at a Class A high school in Southern Lab. Southern Lab was the top.
1: Arcadia was that classification too.
0: Yeah.
1: And that was the fun. Keep in mind too, they played in the King Cotton out of Arkansas. They played in another big showcase tournament out of it. They were way better. They went out and scheduled and got involved. And no, they were a nationally recognized program. Who's the coach? Former coach? I forget.
0: At
1: Lab.
0: Oh, Joe Hawkins.
1: I'm sorry. Yeah, Joe Hawkins. I mean, they were small classification, so they got them. But not only did they go out and play everybody in these showcase tournaments, the elite tournaments, but then it was just happened to be back-to-back years at Arcadia and Lab. Those were classic games. They were high-level games.
0: There were years in the 90s.
1: You couldn't tell if that wasn't like Glen Oaks and St. Augustine.
0: Well, that's what I'm going to ask you, because I know my answer to this question. There were years, not every year in the 90s, but there were some years in the 90s where if Southern Lab, the Class A champion, would have played the 5A champion, Lab would have beat them. Or at least would have had a chance to beat them.
1: Oh, no, they'd have a chance.
0: They would have been right there. They would not have. No, not a given.
1: I'm going to say, wouldn't they? What's the one? They played always in December. It would play like downtown sometimes. Sometimes it would play, but they would match them up with a higher classification team. It was like almost like a quintuple header. What was the name of that deal?
0: Oh, I know what you're talking about, because Glen Oaks.
1: Remember was, Tasman and them would play? You know,
0: well, Tasman was a little bit later. Tasman was in the 2000s.
1: But this was the same kind of like
0: I'm thinking
1: quadruple
0: about
1: header.
0: When St. Aug had Lester Earl and Corey Powell and Tony Cole and that.
1: Yeah, but they would match them up with a higher classification team.
0: They were really good. I also think that when Marcus Sr., by the time he got out for basketball, man, he'd gone through a Nick Saban football season. He'd gone through an SEC football season. And the body will tell you, LSU's had any number of guys that I think, football players, that I think had they committed to basketball full-time would have been outstanding SEC basketball players. I'm thinking about Corey Webster. I'm thinking about Michael Clayton. If those guys had committed. But by the time you get through the football season, and I think that Ahmad Hudson is going to find out the same thing, the Ballyhoo tight end next year, who is insisting that he's going to play basketball, and he's plenty good enough to do so. I think that when he gets through that grind of a football season, especially as long as it is now, he'll go, you know what? Football and basketball back-to-back at the SEC level is a bit much. Good for him if he wants to try.
1: The era of Spears, I mean, come on now. I mean, what was Spears playing his first year? He's playing tight end.
0: Yeah, he played tight end.
1: Okay,
0: yeah.
1: How many tight ends were actually impactful players in their basketball teams? You want to talk about Tony Gonzalez?
0: Oh, good Tony Gonzalez.
1: Julius Peppers was a defensive end, but he was a starter for a North Carolina team.
0: Yeah.
1: He's a starter. I mean, Antonio Gates. I mean, he didn't even play that much.
0: He didn't even play football. I don't think until
1: last
0: year.
1: Well, he's a Hall of Fame tight end.
0: No, in college. He didn't try to play both.
1: So, I mean, he could have contributed to LSU basketball.
0: Yeah.
1: Would it have compromised his development as a player? He played some defensive end in high school, but he was switching positions. And he also would still play 1A football and go from 1A football to SEC. So he had to, it would have compromised some of his development in football. The other thing is, for just give you how dear of an athlete he was, I'm at the Kentwood Southern Lab state championship game. Kentwood was super. Kentwood's on their way to beat them, and they were the better team. And so around midfield, they ran a little tight end reverse pass, Marcus Spears, and he threw a 50-yard touchdown. I'm not talking about threw it 20 yards and the guy ran 30. He threw it in the end zone.
0: Yeah.
1: For 50 yards, dude. What? I mean, he was so, his hands, he really.
0: No, he was fantastic. Yeah. Real quick, what do you think of his decision to forego a last year in high school? Development, he's got to play this whole college year at 17.
1: I think he thinks that he can get more of his development and challenge. And like I said, when you're not challenged, how much better are you getting? But he's going to face more of a challenge in Texas. I like that he's not just going to go from 1 year there to that. Now, I think both their parents graduated. He's only going to stay 2 years at Texas. He's not going to get his Texas degree right there, but the little education you get, when you grow up in Texas, you realize how tough it is to get into that school.
0: Yeah.
1: And so he's a Texas kid. He was born there. And so he's going to go for that experience as well. And also the branding at Texas, he's going to get some NIL.
0: Number one player in the country, yeah.
1: Isn't he a lefty? Did I see that? Do I remember the footage I saw right? Because Marcus was back to the basket player.
0: Yeah.
1: Okay, him and Fizer, you know, playing, but this kid is, you know, face the basket. I think he's, I saw some footage one time they were talking about him, showed him on ESPN, but anyway. He's just, their LSU family, had there been a little bit more stability early in the, you know, I mean, Will's been on the job for how long?
0: Three months.
1: I mean, so, you know.
0: He is left-handed, yeah. I've seen just a little bit of footage on him. I've known the name for a while, but I hadn't seen very much.
1: Totally different player than his dad would have been, and so he's got his mom's genes in his, so he's got a lot more length and skill, and he's grown up facing the basket.
0: 7'2" wingspan. So he's long.
1: No, he is long.
0: 7'2". All right, we'll take a break here at Ruffino's Live at Lunch, 104.5 ESPN Baton Rouge.
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1: Pulisic
0: to.
1: Pulisic needs to go there.
0: Yes, they could help him an awful lot. 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All right, Max, before you take off on your World Cup adventure, you got some picks for today, tomorrow, on the card?
6: Sure. All right. Well. Like today's match, I think Spain dominates Belgium. I'm going to lay the 165 on the 90 minutes. I think they win in 90 minutes. I see like a 2-0 type of game here. Look, my opinion on Belgium is largely unchanged. A couple of their goals were just terrible defensive, you know, plays where the ball hits the ground in the box. That was more the U.S. than it was Belgium just showing up. And I know that they feel like they've been disrespected, especially by the Americans in this. But Belgium's just not what they once were. And Spain has not given up a goal the entire tournament. They're plus 165 to win to nil.

0: I think that makes a lot of sense. I think Spain has been really, really good in this tournament, and they're doing it without, like I said, Lamine Yamal, who's the 18-year-old superstar. He's coming up. He hasn't really played all that well in this tournament. He's plus 150 to score a goal. I think, you know, maybe there's worth a chance there, but I think Spain dominates this one. So I'm all in on Spain to advance today. 2-0, 3-0, something like that. For Friday.
1: 2 or 3?
0: Yeah, I think it's a mismatch. My opinion on Belgium, like I said, I think if you did a combined 11,
1: you know, Spain, with their style of playing and control of the ball, they're limited how many. I mean, it's not exactly France attacking.
0: Well, it could be a late goal like Belgium did.
1: Yeah.
0: When
1: Belgium late, then they got to get out of their
0: right.
1: Know, their,
0: so you know, I think you can get a goal late. I think it'll probably be 1-0 for most of the match.
1: One thing, Max, everybody I've heard talked about this is saying exactly the same thing. And sometimes when it's just such...
0: Reason to be nervous? Eyes don't tell me that Belgium's
1: nobody,
0: any better than I thought.
1: Nobody has any respect out of Belgium coming out of that victory at the U.S.
0: Let's not blow past it, but the U.S., during that match, Onana, one of their starting midfielders, tore his ACL. So he's obviously out in this one. So you have one of their members of their starting 11 against the U.S. who will not be playing in this match as well. For Saturday, you know, two matches on Saturday. Excited for that. The first one in Miami between Norway and England. I think Norway's got a real shot here. You know, I might be playing the plus 175 for them in advance. England is the better team. There's no doubt about that. But we talk so much about elevation. I mean, they mentioned it, I don't know, 80 times on the broadcast against Mexico, but maybe it affects them a little bit after the fact. Maybe they're a little bit more fatigued than they should be in this tournament. And Norway, I give them more credit for the way they beat Brazil than I think most people do. I know a lot of people were down on Brazil coming into this tournament. They didn't think that they were what they once were, but they were supposed to be a well-coached team under Carlo Ancelotti, probably the best coach in this tournament. And, you know, Brazil had chances. They only scored at the very end, you know, on a penalty with Neymar. So
1: Yeah. Overall,
0: Norway was pretty dominant in that match. And I respect a lot of what they did here. They're riding a high. There's going to be a lot of momentum for them. England certainly is going to bring a huge fan base. They always do. But any of the Americans who are going to be at this match are probably going to be rooting for Norway. And they've gotten some juice in this. They're playing more with house money, which helps them out. England's got more pressure if they get in a tight situation. So I think Norway's got a chance here. And of course, if you want to play Erling Haaland, he's plus 105 to score a goal. I kind of agree with what Bruce said. I think they're going to be both teams to score type of match. So maybe you can bet the both teams to score as well. But I do think there'll be scoring in this one. England hasn't figured out the right back situation. They've been dreadful there all tournament. And you had one of their players get red card. He's suspended, Gerald Kwanzaa, for this match. So they can't start him. I think Norway's going to get a goal, and I think they've got a chance to advance from this one.
1: Okay,
0: but it's a really fascinating match.
1: Before you move on, okay, our buddy the Meat Man, you know, we could try and get on early next week as
0: Steve
1: well.
0: Steve West, yes.
1: Steve West, who's been he is a big proponent of the heat, slows down the pace, the indoor air condition is increases scoring. They're playing in Miami. These are Norway and England. The heat might. Does that just scare your enthusiasm off of scoring?
0: It does. I mean, one of the stats that Steve has been bringing up throughout this tournament, and Mike Carver as well, just some of the guys we work with at Bet Rivers, have mentioned the indoor games have been much more higher scoring. You know, they've gone overs. I struggle to see how Norway is going to try to attack this game if they don't play an open style here. And I think it's going to be open. I think you bring up a good point, Jimmy. That's certainly a fair thing to say that maybe we'll see lower scoring, but England did it at elevation too. It wasn't hot. It wasn't super hot, but that was a 3-2 game,
1: oh,
0: right?
1: Mexico,
0: that was an open game against Mexico, right?
1: Hot, though. I know it was at night. But
0: so
1: yeah.
0: So that was a high scoring game, and that was outdoors as well. So I think, you know, maybe we see something similar, maybe not 5 goals, but I think we see something similar in Miami. And then the night game in Kansas City, I'm excited for this one personally, of course, but Argentina and Switzerland, I think, you know, Argentina's minus 320 to advance. I kind of agree with what Bruce said. They haven't really been dominant against any team. Do they now just, were they woken up from playing Cape Verde and Egypt tight? They show they can turn it on when they needed to against Egypt, but I still think it's a tough ask. Julian Alvarez is one of their best players. He has not been great in this tournament. I think Switzerland's just going to sit back. It's so dependent on who scores first in this match. You know, if Switzerland can get on the board somehow, they are a much better team at holding a lead than Egypt is. They're much more sound defensively. They're a better team as a unit. The problem is if Argentina scores, I just struggle to see Switzerland getting back in this game. We mentioned, you know, the key injury to Manzabi, and that can affect their goal scoring capabilities. But if I'm playing this match, I would be playing maybe the draw, you know, plus 255. The under is heavily juiced, but I might just have to have a fun bet on Messi to score. He's been outstanding in this tournament. But overall, this is a tight match. So I could see a 1-1 type of match, and this goes to extra time, and it's nail-biting throughout Arrowhead Stadium.
2: He's going to go root for the Swiss, but for Messi to score a goal. It's like going to the beach and not liking the sand.
0: Look, it's hard because I have a future on Switzerland to make the semi, so I kind of am rooting for Switzerland from that perspective. But just generally, you know, looking this match right now from an unbiased view in the tournament, I think it's going to be a tight match. I don't think Argentina is going to run away.
1: He's going
0: to get
1: his Carolina blue striped shirt for tomorrow night.
0: Oh, come on!
2: I don't think he's unbiased.
0: I might be the one few people there that are going to be rooting for Switzerland. I mentioned, you know, Argentina, that's their home base, so they're going to have a large contingent. It'll almost be a home game for them.
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1: Back here at Rufino's Live at Lunch. There was a little bit of nervousness, at least on my part, when Rory McIlroy went out and shot 4-under on the front nine today and got to 9-under par at the turn, which was the lead, that if he put up another 4 or 5 under, he could really put up a number that would be tough to catch on the weekend. However, very smooth, nondescript back nine. One birdie, one bogey. He's got a long birdie putt at 18 to finish up. But basically, he's right where he was when he made the turn right now. Maybe pick up this stroke here at 18. So, Jordan Smith, Tom Kim, Rory McIlroy, all at 9-under par. Matt Fitzpatrick has just finished up his round. He is 8-under. Shot 65 today along with Minwoo Lee and Chris Goddard, who's also on 18 at 8-under par. Our consensus picks, Wyndham Clark is very much in the thick of things. He is 6-under. He's got one hole left to play. He's got 18 left to play today. But he's just 3 shots off the lead. And Tyrrell Hatton, who shot even par yesterday, has at least gotten himself back within shouting distance. With a real good round here today. He is 4-under for the day.
2: Four straight birdies.
1: Yeah, so
2: who's
1: he's Tyrrell Hatton.
3: Okay.
1: So he's
3: where's he at now?
1: 4-under.
3: Okay.
1: So he's
2: I just bogeyed again. But he had four birdies.
1: Can we say nothing on this show?
4: This broadcaster jinx is out of control.
2: Brian Harmon was egregious, but that four birdies and five holes and just bogeyed a 16th.
1: So all right, so he's back to 3-under, but he'll be around for the weekend.
2: You got a chance with Matt Fitzpatrick as well.
3: 6-4, 6-4, 6-4 straight sets. So both semifinals, kinda as expected, very dominated. But man, Zverev is, he took advantage of the draw. He did not have to face Alcaraz or Sinner for his first major, but he won it, and he is sharp. His serve is really, really tough. He's very comfortable with it. I think he's got a puncher's chance. I think we're going to have a really nice match tomorrow. We've seen him against Alcaraz and some others, be very competitive in the finals, and I think that he's got a chance. But, man, minus $5 Sinner. You're getting at downtown at Bally's and the Queen, plus 360 on Zverev. I think there's some real value there.
1: What'd you get, strawberries and cream in Wimbledon, with the finals,
3: Max, tell Zlatan we said hello.
2: I will.
1: Safe travels.
2: You've really U-turned on him, haven't
1: careful
2: you?
1: Careful your attire. 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
17: Welcome in. Hunt Palmer coming to you from the Raising Cane Studio downtown in the capital city on this Friday. I hope that work week's in the rearview mirror. If it's not, we'll get you to the finish line. 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Got Jordan Kitchens, Cassie Spazzali back there on the ones and twos. And fired up, you're here for the next 2 hours. Preston Guy talking LSU football coming up in 15 minutes. College football's best coaches coming into the 2026 season. Where does Lane Kiffin rank on that list? We continue our look through LSU's roster entering the 2026 football season. We'll go to both tackle spots at the top of hour number two. We got one that's extremely proven, one that's a huge question mark. We'll get into that at 2 o'clock. The NFL, ESPN is going through the NFL and it's going through their position groups, top 10 players at each position. I've got a thought on the Saints that we'll get to in hour number two that's interesting, perhaps a little concerning, maybe a little bit exciting. I don't know what the emotion is that we tie to it, but we'll talk about it at 2:15. So lots and lots to get to as the MLB draft is upon us. Let's get to our opening drive.
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17: So tomorrow, the MLB draft will crank up from Philly. We'll do the top four rounds, and then they'll finish the last 16 rounds on Sunday. A little bit different in terms of days of the week and in terms of the days in which they do it. Used to do the top two rounds. Now they'll stretch it to four. It used to start on Monday. Now it'll bleed through into Saturday and Sunday. It's a little bit different, but I kind of like it, and I'm a little bit selfishly liking it because I'm not going to be at SEC Media Days for this one. I'll be able to man the battle station at home and cover it for y'all at LouisianaSports.net. But I've been keeping my ear to the ground, and if you missed my segment back on Wednesday when I went through the entirety of LSU's class and talked about who I thought they might get, who I thought they had no chance to get, who might be the 50-50 guys, and how impactful that could be, highly suggest you go back and find that on demand, or you can go to LouisianaSports.net and read it on the LSU baseball tab. I'm not going through the whole class again today, obviously, but there are discussions being had, and it's a fascinating time because you can't ever get a straight answer from anybody. There are MLB executives talking to their scouts. Those scouts are talking to the MLB executives. Those scouts and executives are talking to agents. The agents are talking to players. Players are talking to their college coaches. College coaches are talking to scouts. And everybody's exchanging information, and you can't ever be sure who's giving you real information. Because it's a cat and mouse game, right? The agents are trying to get money, are trying to get signed. The MLB organizations are throwing up smoke screens about what player they do want or what player they don't want. They're also trying to see at the same time what money they might be able to allocate here versus there, because it's a money game in the MLB draft. So there are some interesting names in this LSU class and the smoke that's around them at this point. Now, keep in mind, I think you understand this. I certainly do, but I want to be clear. That disclaimer I just gave you up front suggests anything can change with one phone call. One phone call on Saturday or Sunday where you've got a kid sending out tweets. I mean, this happened when Jay Johnson had his first year. Paul Gervais is tweeting like, back in BR, see y'all next year. The Braves make one phone call. That's done. Things change that quickly. So I'm not telling you what I know to happen. I'm telling you what people are talking about. I made some calls this morning over to LSU. I'm reading on ESPN. I'm watching Twitter. I'm just kind of taking in the information. And I'm looking at Kylie McDaniel's mock draft, the final one for the first two rounds. He's got Derek Curiel going number 11 to the Nationals. That's awesome. I told you at the top of my breakdown segment on Wednesday that the first name off the list for LSU's class is Logan Schmidt. You don't need to know the name. He's left-handed. He throws 97. He's not coming here. He's got him going 38 to the Rockies. Then there's a name I did mention on Wednesday as a guy that LSU would love to get to campus because he hits the ball very far. And that's Dominic Santarelli. He is a really, really talented player. He's got a great left-handed bat. He's also got a great left-handed arm. So you're looking at a guy that's got a lot of talent, and the White Sox may nab him at number 41. Jake Brown is next at 65 to Seattle. Great for Jake. He ran his race here in Baton Rouge. I know a lot of people go, well, could he come back? Could he come back? He could, but he's probably not because he came here. He was an all-SEC player. He won a national championship. He's going to sign for over $1 million, probably close to $2 million. They've got him going at 65 to Seattle. Now, this is Kylie McDaniel's mock draft, and the interesting thing is he goes through all of his picks for rounds one and round two, and then you get to the text beyond that. And it says, of the top-ranked players who aren't in this projection, it's 75 picks. Of the top-ranked players who aren't in this projection, it's almost entirely high school prospects with tough signability that could push them to college. And he lists a bunch of guys that are mainly committed to SEC schools, and one of the people he mentions is one of the guys we talked about on Wednesday in Jensen Hirschhorn. Jensen Hirschhorn could be a first-round pick. It would not surprise a lot of people if he went in the first round on Saturday. It's not projected. It would be a little bit surprising, but not stunning. And it would make a ton of sense if he went in the second round. And it would make a ton of sense if he signed for north of $2 million. He is 6'7". He's from California. He's got a fastball, 95 to 97, sits in the 94-95 range. And he's got a lot of projectability. But it is just that right now. His slider's good at times, not great at times. Change up, okay. But it's really just, oh, he's 6'7". He throws really hard. Okay, awesome. And I told you on Wednesday I did not think that there was a great chance he would be at school. I don't slam the door on almost any of these guys. I'm slamming the door on Logan Schmidt. I told you I didn't think there was a great chance. I don't know if there's a great chance, but there's a sense that there's a growing chance. And like I said, that can change with one phone call. There's a growing sense that LSU could get Jensen Hirschhorn. The other name, not in this mock draft and not even in one of the names that Kylie McDaniel mentions here, is Cooper Sides. He's another big physical right-hander, 6'5", 210, from California. And he is also one that even if you were listening to AFR yesterday with Matt Musso, Joe Doyle was on and said, I think Sides is potentially going to even pull out of the draft, and I think he could be at LSU. There's a group of about 7 or 8 high school pitchers, and if LSU can get like 4 of them, you are in business because they are really talented dudes. And Hirschhorn and Sides right now, I would suggest, are trending toward LSU. There have been plenty of guys who trended toward LSU. But this is becoming a pervasive theme on the internet. And that's just a lot of people talking. Now, as I told you up front, like, those could be honest conversations. Like, yeah, this kid is sticking to his number. He's telling us, like, yeah, you should probably look elsewhere. We're not going to call him tomorrow. Or, like, that kind of thing. But you never know. Because the board starts to fall and dollars start to get moved. And it's a game of money. It's not like the NFL draft. It's not like the NBA draft. It's a game of money management. And if you can save 600 grand on your first round pick, and then you can save 200 grand on your second round pick, well, now you have $800,000 extra for your fifth round pick, right? Like, so you never know until the whole thing's over and signings start coming out, where the money rests. So that's the game we'll play. It's not necessarily the most fascinating thing for Joe LSU baseball season ticket holder that sits in Section 104. It's really interesting to me, one of my favorite times of year, because it's fascinating to me to monitor. But if you just want to know when the dust settles, what it looks like, I'll have that at LouisianaSports.net, and I will absolutely hammer it on Monday's show where things look. Here's how this thing works in its most fundamental state. If a player is drafted in the first 10 rounds, that player is very, very, very, very, very likely to sign. In fact, likely that player has already reached an agreement with the team, which is why they selected him. Every year there are a couple of guys here or there that don't sign in the first 10 rounds. Kumar Rocker got taken out of Vanderbilt. The Mets took him. They gave him a physical. They hated the results. They lowballed him on the contract, and he went and played independent ball for a year and then came back. He didn't sign. Ryan Prager from Texas A&M got taken by the Angels. I think it was in the 3rd or 4th round. That was when the NIL had just started. He was really loved being at A&M. They had just made the College World Series final, and he had agreed to a contract, and then he kind of went, you know, I don't really want to do that, and he went back. And the thing about the guys that get drafted in the first 10 rounds that do not sign, the MLB team cannot use that money to go back and redistribute. You can't backfill. If you select someone in the first 10 rounds, you either pay them or lose that slot value from your pool. So if they go in the first 10 rounds, it's a foregone conclusion, which 2 or 3 times a year doesn't work out. But it's a foregone conclusion that player will sign. So LSU's got a signing class of about 23. The guys that go in the first 10 rounds, they're going. There will be guys that are taken between rounds 11 and 20 who will sign because teams move some money around. But most often, those ones that don't go in the top 10 rounds, especially when you're talking about players as talented as LSU's commitments and signees, they're going to probably end up at school. So the two names that I'm looking out for right now are Jensen Hirschhorn and Cooper Sines that may be sliding towards LSU. That doesn't stop the Detroit Tigers from picking up the phone on Saturday evening and making a phone call, and that changes like that. But right now, there seems to be some movement towards LSU. I'll say this, and I read a story on this earlier today. Professional organizations are running into a new world of NIL. There weren't that many schools dishing out big money 3 years ago. When LSU won in 2023, I'm just telling y'all, Paul Skeens and Tommy White were not making astronomical sums of money to be at LSU that year. They had NIL budgets, absolutely. They were not bajillionaires. There is more money being committed to SEC baseball, and there are real checks to be cashed by college players who then can make money for 3 years in college and then get the 7-figure signing bonus with MLB. They can double dip. If you just take that one time 800K, which Uncle Sam's taking 350 of it, and the agent's taking his 2%, and then you go into the minor leagues at 18 years old, and you're making nothing until you get to the big leagues, like, that money starts to dwindle. Well, you can play in the SEC for a few years, get your six figures, and then maybe there's a seven-figure check. Maybe it's the same $800,000 you were going to get that point, but you do have some money in the bank that you can work off of. And MLB organizations are having to look at high schoolers at times and open that checkbook a little bit more than they had to in the past. There's a variable there that they're learning. And so we'll see. LSU, in my opinion, and here's where I'll kind of leave this part of the discussion. In my opinion, looking at LSU's class, looking at their national rank, looking at mock drafts, speaking with people inside the program, listening to Joe Doyle talk, listening to Kylie McDaniel talk, listening and taking all that information in to me personally, I think LSU has enough players in its signing class at 23 to offset the damage that is coming. And it is coming. LSU's not going to skate here. But if you lose six or seven, which last year they lost eight and it was just crippling, if you lose six or seven in this class, you're in really good shape. Really good shape. Now, you never know which ones pan out to be superstars and which guy you get in that was ranked by Perfect Game number 108 in the country and he comes in and can't play. You never know that. But in terms of the bulk they'll get in and the guys they should get into the program to develop, if they only lose about six, I think the class is big enough and deep enough, they're in good shape. Now, you need an infielder or two. You need some starting pitching help. There are some things you need. But I think they're in a good spot. I think things are trending in the right direction. And I'm very fascinated to watch how the weekend goes. I know that staff over there at LSU feels like they've done their due diligence, feels like they've done everything they can in terms of communication, feels like, and this is something I was told yesterday, the staff at LSU feels like this group of high schoolers has been very honest with them. They feel like last year things happened that they weren't thrilled about over the course of the draft. And maybe that happens again this year after all this, these pleasantries are done. But they feel good about where these guys have been with them. There are a couple and that have told them, look, like, it's, I want to start pro ball. But this is a class they feel comfortable with their communication lines. And I think this is going to end up being a monster haul for LSU. But we'll talk about it on Monday for sure. Let's switch to football with Preston Guy next.
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0: 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He's with us every single Friday talking Tiger football. Preston, how are you?
1: How's it going, man?
0: It's going well. I want to talk about the actual LSU roster, but we'll start with recruiting, as it has been a busy summer that is winding down in terms of camps and 7-on-7s and official visits and all that kind of stuff. We're getting ready for SEC Media Days and then camp actually starting here in a matter of weeks. But how do you feel the progress has been? It was kind of a fever dream there for like 4 weeks. How do you feel that this staff has done in their first offseason with a full recruiting cycle to work with?
1: Yeah, I'm keep on going with the phrase good with a chance to be great. You know, obviously at 16 commits, that is what Lane Kiffin and company averaged at their classes at Ole Miss. So you're 6 months out from signing day, and the fact that you're already at 16, I mean, that's a good sign that this staff has embraced that talent attraction at LSU and Ole Miss are very different. You know, I mean, you're probably not going to require to work the portal quite as much. Now, I firmly believe that every program needs to use both high school and recruiting portal, transfer portal, to be successful, right? But I think they recognize that, you know, hey, you got off the plane last year when you accepted the LSU job, and the number one player in the country was waiting for you in your office committed. That's Lane Kiffin we're talking about, and Lamar Brown, the defensive tackle there. So, yeah, you're going to have to invest and keep, you know, all these talented high school Louisiana players home. And I think they're doing a fairly good job of that and attracting, you know, it's not just Louisiana. They also have a good tie-in with Texas, and they're working kids like Easton Royal out of New Orleans and Jalen Brewster, the number one defensive tackle out of Texas there. So I think they're in a good spot. They got Ahmad Hudson to stay home. They got a bunch of other good players committed.

0: Well, certainly you're going to not be able to do it the way Will Wade did, because semi-pro football players aren't going to be good enough to win the SEC. In my opinion, what's actually made LSU football a special program? What has made LSU one of three programs to win a national championship since the BCS era started, right? Is it money? Is it, you know, facilities? Is it something? Is it, it's certainly not administrative competence. I'll tell you that much. It's always been a mess in Louisiana, right? It's that local high school athlete that just grows on trees around here. It's the, you know, the kids, you just look around, like Tyrann Mathews, you know, Jarvis Landry, Odell Beckham. I mean, Leonard Fournette, they just go on for days here, right? So I really think that you have to embrace bringing in Louisiana kids. In fact, one of the things, if you looked at last year's roster for LSU, it was a lot of talent that they brought in on the portal. They had the number one portal class. However, there was not a lot of Louisiana kids on that roster. Most of the kids either left the state or you got them committed and you weren't able to keep them on your roster. They hit the portal and went elsewhere. So, you know, I think that there's something to be said for that correlation that certainly is definitely noticeable at LSU over the years.
1: It's funny, as you're talking, I'm thinking about position groups over the years. I'm going back to Brandon Taylor's 11 secondary. There was Brandon Taylor from Franklinton, Eric Reed, Louisiana, Morris Claiborne, Louisiana, Tyrann Mathew, Louisiana. I was thinking about Hester's running back group with him and Keelan Williams and Charles Scott and Trenton Holiday and all those guys. Like, and it's just, there's so much Louisiana. You think about Jefferson and Chase. You think about Odell and Jarvis. And there's something to that, but it is a different era. And I was just thinking, like, I'm trying to adapt with the times and think about things in a different way. And I know that baseball and basketball don't have to have it while they will use it. Like, Paul Maneri had to have it because he's working off 11.7 scholarships, and he needs guys on tops. So you have to go get guys from Louisiana so you can go get the superstars like Kevin Gausman to come in from out of state. And I know that you can work the portal and go get Sam Levitt and go get, I mean, there's not a lot of Louisiana flavor in a lot of places on this roster. And I'm curious what you think about this year's team, being that it is so transfer heavy in the starting lineup.
0: Yeah, look, let's be transparent with football. You know, I mean, again, you know, you're not having to have the same scholarship restraints and,
1: right,
0: you know, kind of use tops to kind of work it out. But at the same time, no matter what the system is, right, why do you have more national championships than Texas in the last 30 years? Well, because somehow, some way, you got that Louisiana kid, those groups we were just talking about, to stay home, right? So whatever the system is, you got to find a way how to get those talented Louisiana players on your roster competing, right? Whether it takes money or whatever, because here's the deal. If it's just a money and resource game and go to the portal where you've got an equal at-bat as Texas and all these other great programs, Texas Tech, whatever, you know, that you lose your edge, right? You lose your advantage, right? So in terms of this year's team, I actually haven't done an analysis to see exactly how many Louisiana players. I mean, certainly there's Tredez Green there.
1: Yeah, Bo Bordelon and Tredez Green are the only two I can think of on offense that are going to play a lot.
0: It's Phillip Wright.
1: Except for Harlan Berry.
0: Oh, yeah, well, Harlan Berry and Phillip Wright, if he gets to play this year. But there's not a plethora of that Louisiana talent that we're used to. And that's one of the reasons I'm a little apprehensive about where this team is. Certainly there's a lot of talent on this team and there's a lot of things, but you know, I need to see how these 59 new faces come in and play together. Cause it's not just a issue of, are they Louisiana guys in the state? You know, right. It's also an issue of, hey, you've got 12 out of your 13 receivers are new to the team.
1: Yeah.
0: Your entire quarterback room is new to the team. By the way, your starting quarterback wasn't even there for spring. So how are they going to work and gel together? I mean, look, LeBron James went to Miami with Dwayne Wade and Chris Bosh, and they started that season off like at 500 because they had no chemistry. Now they ended up making it to the NBA Finals. Don't get me wrong, but my point is chemistry takes a while to build, and how are these 59 new faces going to build chemistry with each other? I have some reservations.
1: I think this is off the top of my head, and I think because I've done this in-depth chart thing I've written about the entire team over the last 2 weeks. Harlan Berry, Tredez Green, Bo Bordelon on offense, basically, unless Phillip Wright, like you said, plays a good bit. And then on the defense, Deshaun Spears, Dominic McKinley, maybe Tylan Singleton.

0: And that's kind of your Louisiana flavor, because Breleford's hurt. So, I mean, maybe if Dylan Carpenter plays some on the edge, but there's not a lot of Louisiana flavor on this team. And look, this is a deal where you're going to have a coaching change. You have a massive overhaul of the entire roster. So many guys jump in the portal. Like, Ahmad Bro would be playing on this team, but he jumped into the transfer portal. You had a big coaching change. So this is a bigger overhaul than most years in the Kiffin era are going to be, I think. But it's not Louisiana heavy.
1: Yeah, I would really like to see their system get to more like something in the ballpark of 20 to 25 from high school, and you're only getting about, 15 or so from the portal. I'm not naive enough to think that they're ever going to be so good at roster retention. And by the way, you probably want some attrition year to year, because instead of having guys that aren't panning out and just saying, all right, well, come on, it's year four and you haven't panned out yet. Maybe we'll get you as a fifth-year senior to give us a few snaps, right? It's like, no, you'd be much better served using that spot. Yeah. All right, butter, go head on off to, whatever small school and see if you can crack their lineup. We're going to go to the portal and see if this kid from Nebraska can shine in the SEC.
0: Yeah, Jerry DiNardo once said, it hurts to lose the guys, but the ones that hurt you worse are the guys you actually get that can't play. And it's a different era where didn't have guys transfer, and those guys were taking a roster spot for 4 years. But there's something to that for sure. Preston, have a great weekend. We appreciate the time, man.
1: All right, talk to you soon. Thanks, man.
0: That's Preston Guy, TigerBait.com, football recruiting and team coverage. 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We want to tell you about our friends over at Oxner. It's hot out there, y'all. 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Now, it is fascinating. I mentioned this earlier this week and just kind of got into that discussion with Preston. I don't think I'm wrong on this. Like, there are some other Louisiana guys on this list that obviously Lamar Brown and Richard Anderson are from Louisiana. Clearly, those guys are freshmen and they're looking to find their way. Maybe Charles Turner plays some at Michael Turner plays some at the cornerback position. He's obviously a Louisiana guy and they're low on numbers there. He's probably fourth on that list. But it's not an extensive list of Louisiana guys. I was thinking back just to some of those teams, and they're so, so very Louisiana heavy. That 2011 secondary was all Louisiana guys. And you go back to T-Bob's offensive line that had T-Bob, who had Louisiana roots. He obviously, his dad moved out to go play for the Falcons, and he grew up in Atlanta, but he had Louisiana roots with Will Blackwell and P.J. Lonergan, who were Louisiana guys. It was so common to have just a total group of Louisiana players out there, and you'd go see the wide receiver group, and there'd be 4, 5, 6 Louisiana guys. I mean, you had Jarvis Landry and Odell on those teams I used to cover, but, like, James Wright was on those teams, too, and he was from Belchase right down the road. Like, it was in the fabric of the DNA of the program, and I think it will be moving forward, but to what degree? Probably less. Probably less. Because you would rather play Jordan Seaton at left tackle than whoever you might have had, like Tyree Adams. Jordan Seaton's better than Tyree Adams. Tyree Adams is from right down the road, but Jordan Seaton's better. You'd rather have Prince Willamon-Miellen, who's got 10 sacks, whose name in the SEC, than some guy that was a 3-star Dylan Carpenter. Like Prince Willamon-Miellen's better than Dylan Carpenter, so he's probably going to play. And you'd rather have Sam Levitt than whoever you had from the Louisiana ranks. Walker Howard. Just Sam Levitt's better than Walker Howard. And you have access to those guys more so than you ever had. So it's something that I'm going to monitor moving forward. I've got some things that I believe in the world that I cover that I stick to. And in this instance, I am willing to take a larger sample size. I know that you need to get Ahmad Hudson. You need to get Easton Royal. You need to get these studs from Louisiana. You need Jamar Chase and Justin Jefferson on the team. But you can also go get one from California, unlike what you were able to do previously. And so it's something I'm going to monitor moving forward. That's for sure. Moving along here on a Friday, brought to you by Corks Cajun Fried Fish and Shrimp. We will step aside. We will come back. We'll talk about college football's top coaches. Where's Lane Kiffin on that list? And is there a new face at number one that's next?
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0: 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ESPN.com annually comes out with their top college football coaches entering the 2026 season. I would like to argue with number one, Kurt Cignetti, but I'm just not going to do it because I would have a hard time winning that argument. He's 27-2 at Indiana. 27-2. And that is a small sample size. It is. But it comes with a couple different quarterbacks, and it's not like propped up by one or two guys. They've just played great football for 2 years. And they weren't ready his first year to win. And they went to Notre Dame in that playoff game and got beat, and they got smacked by Ohio State. But they were really good last year. And so I just have a hard time certainly vaulting someone over Kurt Cignetti at number one. Kirby Smart is number two. They're not the juggernaut they were. They're not. That couple of years there was pretty frightening, and you thought they could rip off a Saban-like run. Then NIL and transfer portal hit, and things started getting crazy on him. But he's still really good. He recruits at an extremely high level. He knows defense. Yeah, I wish he would have stopped Ole Miss in the Sugar Bowl last year. If they didn't. I think they can get better at quarterback, and we'll see what Gunnar Stockton is. That's like the missing piece. Like, they won those national championships with an underwhelming quarterback. Let's just call it that. Is that fair to say? An underwhelming quarterback? I think it is. What if they got the third pick in the draft at quarterback? What if he got to play with Tua or Bryce Young or Jaden Daniels or Joe Burrow, and he just hasn't had that? Like, the start of their rise, he's got Jake Fromm out there, and that's not going to get it done. And Carson Beck's a talented guy, but, like, what if Kirby ever got the dude? He just hasn't gotten that yet, but they're still really, really good. Ryan Day's at three, most underappreciated coach in all of college football. They're 82-12. I don't care that they lost to Michigan a few times. One of the things that is I'm thrilled that I can have that shapes my ability to absorb sports is that I don't have to obsess over one team all the time. Like, Texas A&M just obsesses over Texas all the time. And Ohio State and Michigan obsess over each other all the time. And Auburn and Alabama obsess over each other all the time. And Ole Miss and Mississippi State all the time. And they're just always looking at the other one. And while, yeah, I'm paying attention to what Alabama's doing, yeah, I hate Texas A&M, and I hate Alabama, and I don't like Ole Miss at all. Like, I'm aware of all these, but I'm more worried about what LSU's doing. And Ohio State fans lost the plot because he wasn't beating Michigan. And then you got Michigan fans saying that their Ohio State championship 2 years ago doesn't really count because they didn't beat Michigan. Yeah, it does. It's one game. Who cares? So I'm glad that LSU doesn't have that year in and year out. Ryan Day is a great coach there at number three. Marcus Freeman comes in at number four. I don't know about this one, folks. I don't know. Here's the deal. They play an atrocious schedule. It's not an okay schedule. It's not a bad schedule. It's embarrassing is what it is. It's an embarrassment to the sport what they do on a year-in, year-out basis. If you want a chuckle on this Friday afternoon, go look at what Notre Dame has in front of them this fall. One of their huge games is BYU. BYU. They had three important games last year, and they lost two of them. They don't play anybody. Navy, Purdue, Boston College. It's a joke. So I think he's a pretty good coach. But fourth in the country, you sure? I don't know about that one. Then you put Dan Lanning in there. I would take Dan Lanning over Marcus Freeman in a heartbeat. I would. I think Lanning has won some bigger games. I think he does it against better competition. I would take Lanning over Freeman, but that's four and five. Steve Sarkisian comes in at six. Kind of time to prove something at Texas. This team is ranked really highly. You've got your quarterback in what's probably his last year. Sark needs to prove himself. And then at seven comes Lane Kiffin. He is ranked seventh. His record overall is 116-53. But, of course, that does include stops at Tennessee, at USC, and at FAU. 150 games in 5 years at Ole Miss, and has a great six-year run that reached heights that Ole Miss had never seen. So I think it's going to be interesting to see where Kiffin kind of ranks in this. There's a reactionary phase to this that ESPN teams seems to fall into based on last year's results as opposed to the entirety of the body of work, although I can't argue with Cignetti. But Kiffin comes in at number seven. He's just in front of Mike Elko at number eight. I got to tell y'all, I know Elko made a little comment last year after the LSU A&M game where somebody mentioned Brian Kelly's record at night, and then he immediately cut him off and added one to the loss column. He's got a little bit of that in him. He does a really good job of saying what A&M fans want to hear a lot of times. He made a comment after A&M beat LSU that Tommy Moffitt was the difference, because that was a big like thing for A&M to jab LSU with. He's good at that. That stuff rubs me the wrong way because I'm an LSU fan. But overall, I think he's a really bright guy. I think he's awesome on third down defense. I think his recruiting classes are very difficult to argue with. He's loading up a ton of talent. I don't know about his offenses. Colin Klein's fell flat in their biggest games, and then he goes and gets a guy from on his staff that's never called plays to run a Marcel Reed offense. Like, that's when we go to media days a week and a half from now, that'll be the complaint with A&M. It's like, do we think they're going to be good on offense if they had a flat offense? They couldn't score on Texas, couldn't score on Miami. And so that's Elko's problem right now. He's got like 6 of the 7 Pistons of that program firing pretty good, but the offense isn't great. But he's there at number 8. Kyle Whittingham at number 9. And then at number 10, Mario Cristobal. Interestingly enough, on this list, you got Elko, you got Kiffin, and then Sark. That's 3 SEC names. And then the only other one is Kirby Smart. So only 4 of the top 10. There was a time there where you would have had more of that, but the Big Ten is kind of invaded, and then Mario Cristobal comes in there. I don't want him managing my team on game day at all. But the rest of the stuff, he's pretty good at this point. So Lane Kiffin comes in at number 7 on this list of the top 10 coaches in college football. I guess you'll take a top 10 coach, although Brian Kelly was on a lot of these lists too, and that didn't seem to work out all that well. So, and Ogeron was the top of this list after 2019. So you never know. It's list season, right? I'll tell you this. I got my own list. The most demanding jobs in all of sports. I think the top one might have just opened. I'll close the hour with it next.
1: The Hunt Palmer Show.
0: 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Well, it's hot. And I think, based on my radar on my phone, it's about to start raining pretty hard in South Louisiana. 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Tee it up at Pebble Beach. Tee it up where they give out that jacket every April. You can play Cypress Point. You can play Bethpage Black. Play TPC Louisiana. It's on the simulator. It's a great time. Drink a cold beer. Listen to some tunes. Hang out with friends. Or just play by yourself. I told y'all, I was going to have 9 holes played in about 25 minutes the other day when we were there for our competition. So it can be really, really quick. 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

0: wrapping up hour number one here on this Friday edition of the Hunt Palmer Show. Hope you're having a good afternoon. 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All right. Jordan, are you looking at the doc? Don't if you aren't.
1: I mean, what's going on?
0: I think I see the most demanding job in sports has just opened up. Do you have an idea what that might be?
1: Well, if I think like the most demanding job in sports, it's got to be like the New York Jets head coach or something.
0: Jets
1: like that.
0: Head coach?
1: Yeah, like that's got to be up there.
0: Maybe. Yeah, I mean, that's pretty demanding. Playing quarterback.
1: Playing quarterback,
0: for,
1: yeah.
0: For somebody NFL quarterback. Is a pretty big deal. Here's what I think it is. Because, look, if you're a quarterback in the NFL, you throw an interception, it's okay. You're not going to be cut. If you're the head coach, you lose a game or you make a bad challenge, you're not fired on the spot, not one time. There's a new job. Well, not a new job, but a job opening up at Augusta National Golf Club.
1: Okay.
0: They're horticulturist.
1: Horticulturist?
0: Horticulturist. That means you're in charge of the grass and the flowers.
1: Oh, that sounds terrible.
0: Let me tell you.
1: Yeah, heard it's like really intense.
0: It's perfect.
1: Oh, yeah.
0: There are so few things that you experience in life that live up and exceed massively high expectations. It's just a rare thing. And I know a lot of people that have been to the Masters. I have never one time in my entire life heard someone go and be like, yeah, it was not that great. It is like walking around in a painting. There is not one blade of grass out of place anywhere.
1: Really?
0: Anywhere. It's perfect. Every single inch. And so, if it's not...
1: You're fired.
0: You're fired. Like, this is a place where a couple of years ago during the Masters, they had a heavy thunderstorm.
1: Okay.
0: And the ground got really wet, and a big old tree fell. It was on the CBS cameras. They showed it falling by the tee box.
1: Okay.
0: Play had been cleared. There was nobody out there. But they saw the tree fall. You came out the next morning, you couldn't even tell where the tree was.
1: Oh, wow.
0: They had him come out there, saw that thing up, haul it off, clean it up, done. Like it was never
1: like it
0: there.
1: Never happened.
0: Like it never happened. They had massive hurricane damage a couple years ago.
1: So
0: showed up for the Masters. Could have never told.
1: So this guy is like,

0: He's in charge of making sure everything's perfect. That's the job. You make sure this place is perfect.
1: So is he like a grass expert?
0: Yes,
1: or?
0: That's what horticulture is, growing plants.
1: Okay, so this guy can make anything happen. He's like the ultimate green thumb is what you're saying.
0: That's right.
1: So to get this job, like what are like the qualifications? You got 30 years of grass keeping, lawn
0: I would
1: care?
0: Think you've got to have an elite knowledge of the chemical structure of grass.
1: Photosynthesis?
0: And then you've got to have worked like 20 years on some awesome golf course.
1: Okay.
0: They're not just grabbing this guy. Oh, this resume looks nice. Come on in.
1: Yeah, this guy cuts grass.
0: No, that's not how things happen at Augusta. When I saw that, I chuckled because that place is unlike any other place. It's a different world there. And the how pristine it is. They go to the lengths of every cup that you drink out of is clear.
1: Oh, okay.
0: And every sandwich wrapper or cookie wrapper that you get is the green, the color of the grass.
1: Okay.
0: So if someone were to, and it would be a big mistake, drop or litter something, you wouldn't pick it up on the television camera because the cups are clear and the wrappers are green. So it would blend in.
1: I didn't even know that. That's like some next level thinking.
0: It's a different world. But yeah, if you know something about grass, if you're proud of the way your front yard looks out there in Baton Rouge and you want to take a look at the most perfect grass in the world and think you have the qualifications to go up there and run the show at Augusta, I bet it pays pretty good. They got a lot of coin over there at Augusta National Golf Club.
1: It sounds stressful.
0: This
1: sounds
0: guy's
1: like
0: going to be
1: jobs.
0: Making bank. So if you got the best grass in Baton Rouge, Denham Springs area, you're listening to me and you think you've got the lawn and you think you can run the show at Augusta, it's open. You just got to reach out.
1: Oh, so they haven't, it's not filled yet. It's
0: no,
1: open.
0: They just opened it. Just posted the job.
1: Oh, man. I can only imagine like the amount of people.
0: But you better do it perfect. You better not screw up one day.
1: I can only imagine what's like the, you know, like the little demo tape you got to send in or something, like a video footage of these lawns and this care you have. Green thumb.
0: Yep. I won't be applying. Yeah. My yard looks quite poor at the moment. But that's not 100% my fault. It's like 80% my fault, but like not, it's not 100% my fault. It grows real fast this time of year. So we got to call my friends at GoTros, which we'll talk about in the second hour. That's it for hour number one here on a Friday edition of the Hunt Palmer Show, brought to you by Corks Cajun Fried Fish and Shrimp. Talk to Preston Guy about the LSU football team. You can catch that at Hunt on LSU. Talk some MLB draft. There are some names trending towards LSU. You can catch that in our first segment today. And the top coaches in the college football. That's there from ESPN. We'll pause for national headlines and Sports Center talk, LSU tackles, plus some Saints in hour two.
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11: I'm John Ryder. The World Cup continues with quarterfinal action today. Spain getting set to kick off against Belgium in L.A. The winner will take on France in the semifinals on Tuesday. NBA in Las Vegas Summer League action. The new-look Wizards with Trae Young and Anthony Davis sitting courtside to watch top overall pick A.J. DeBonta make his debut. DeBonta scored 27 in a Washington win. Trae Young on this year's team.
12: I'm just ready to play and excited to be a part of this team. These guys, I mean, we keep calling them young guys, but I mean, they still, I mean, grown men, and they want to compete. They want to win. You know what I'm saying? Like, nobody just wants to continue to lose. And, I think obviously that's why we're here, to try to continue to build on the right track of
11: Trae Young. At Wimbledon, Alexander Zverev ends the run of British wildcard Arthur Ferry with a straight sets victory, including a first set tiebreaker. He'll take on top seed Jannik Sinner in the men's final. Sinner knocking off Novak Djokovic in straight sets, and Jannik Sinner will be going for his second straight Wimbledon title.
13: 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Coming up Monday, the ESPN Radio Rank'em series continues. I'll tell you who I think the top five breakout stars will be in the NFL this season. It's Unsportsmanlike DJ Mornings at 6, right here on ESPN Radio, ESPN2, and ESPNU.
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16: 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I hope your work week's in the rearview mirror. If not, we will get you home this afternoon. Sounds like it's raining out there. Shot a text over to the wife. She's running a few errands, said it's pouring at spots. So stay safe, stay dry, and get home safely to start this weekend off right here in South Louisiana. We'll talk about the Saints in 15 minutes. I've got a thought on some lists that have come out from ESPN, and not necessarily like the rankings, but just like a big picture thought on the Saints. Well, let's start with LSU here in the second hour. I'm going through the positions one by one. We hit center back on Wednesday, hit guard yesterday, tackle today. And y'all know how tackle went for LSU last year. Tyree Adams was out there as your starter. He got hurt. Weston Davis got a concussion

0: in pregame warmups in Oxford. I don't even know how that's possible. I've watched a lot of pregame warmups. I know they do hit face masks on offense and defensive line, but a concussion in the pregame seems like a lot. They threw DJ Chester out there when Adams got hurt. He was completely out of position at left tackle, and Kerryius Kern tried, and I remember him being out there at tackle, and they couldn't block A&M at all. The injuries were awful. The play wasn't very good. It was a mess at tackle for LSU last year. And the sack numbers don't necessarily reflect that, but I do think it impacted the play calling that LSU was unable to hold up on the edges. LSU attempted 30 passes of 20-plus yards while Garrett Nussmeier was behind center. Michael Van Buren only threw 15 in 152 pass attempts. That's a total in the season of 45 passes down the field, 20-plus yards. That's just not even close to enough. When you consider that they threw 45 passes beyond 20 yards in 109 behind the line of scrimmage, you can see how hesitant they were to do anything that developed over time. And I think part of that was just not having quality tackles. Weston Davis is the only tackle back on this roster. He is a sophomore now. You bring in Jordan Seaton, that's the big splash, obviously. But Sean Tompkins comes in from Baylor, he's played some tackle. Darren Stray comes in from Kentucky, he is a profiled tackle. You've got a community college player that the staff actually really likes in Jacoby Jones. And then Bryson Martinez comes in as a really nice piece in your signing class from right up the road at EA. So you did bring in some tackle numbers. I did not mention Solomon Thomas here. We talked about him a little bit yesterday. He could be a tackle. As I said yesterday, I don't know what Solomon Thomas is. We'll see. I hope to see him practicing on the first day of camp. So let's start with what we know at tackle. Jordan Seaton was a huge priority for LSU. In fact, Lane Kiffin flew to Atlanta to make sure that that deal got closed. And it did. He is 6'5", 307 pounds. Keep in mind, that is 25 less pounds than he was listed at Colorado last season. When he signed with Colorado, he was a consensus five-star recruit. He was immediately the left tackle from day one. He started 22 games over 2 years there. He was a freshman All-American. He would have been gotten greater accolades this past season if he did not miss the last three games of the season due to injury. He allowed one sack and five pressures in 328 passing snaps. One sack, five pressures. That is six quarterback impacts on 328 passing snaps. That earned him a Pro Football Focus grade of 84.1 in pass protection. 84.1. Will Campbell was 80.6 as a junior. So 4 points better for Seaton. Now, yes, he's playing at Colorado. Campbell's playing at LSU. Level of competition is not exactly the same. I understand that. But you understand the class of pass protector that Seaton is in. Now, his grades in the running game were not as good, according to PFF. His season-long run grade was 52 for the season. His best in a single game was only 63. But Colorado didn't run the ball a lot, right? They weren't. Certainly when Shadur was there a couple years ago, they threw it a ton. And they didn't run the ball a lot last year either. That's something he has talked about wanting to get better at. And what I've heard from Lane Kiffin, and what you see just on the waistline, to Jimmy Ottis, and the waistline don't lie, is that he takes things seriously. He took his transfer decision seriously. He's taken weight loss seriously. And I think he's going to take the running game seriously. And he's got to be a big piece to what LSU's trying to do in the running game at the left tackle position. That part you got to feel great about, right? You have to feel great about Jordan Seaton. Now, Weston Davis is a question mark. That is being kind at this point. He was a redshirt freshman last year. He started 12 games at right tackle. His season-long grade by PFF was 47.1. And even if you don't like PFF and you don't think they know what they're doing, you watched the games. It did not take a football savant. It did not take the all-22 cut to suggest that LSU was hurting at right tackle last year. He just did not play well the vast majority of this season. Now, I will say this. His three highest PFF grades were against Western Kentucky, Oklahoma, and Houston. Those were the last three games. So it's reasonable to suggest that he got better. Now, if you want to say, well, that's Western Kentucky and Houston sandwiched around Oklahoma, I'm not going to argue with you on that. I'm not going to argue that. That's correct. One of those is in the Fun Belt, and one of them's Houston. But Oklahoma had one of the best defenses in college football. Absolutely one of the best defenses in college football. And he posted a 65.6, which is an okay grade. He's 6'7", he's 315, he was a high school basketball player. He's got everything you want in a tackle prospect. And oh, by the way, he was just a freshman last year. A redshirt freshman, but just a freshman. There is room to improve, but it's got to happen. It has got to happen. But Lane Kiffin and his staff did say, yeah, we want to keep Weston Davis around, and they did. Every other tackle moved on. Most of the other offensive linemen moved on. Bordelons, Solomon Thomas, Braylon Moore, that's about it. Everybody else is gone. But Weston Davis came back. And you got a little depth. You bring in Sean Tompkins from Baylor. He's 6'5", 308. He started the last five games of the year last year at left tackle for Baylor. He's also played a little bit of right tackle, only 14 snaps, but he went out there. It'll be his fourth season in college football, so he had some depth. Darren Stray is 6'7", 314 pounds. He's got long, long arms. His dad was a high school coach in Michigan, so he comes from a football background. 24/7 Sports called him, you know, one of the top 35 offensive tackles in the class. He played 18 snaps as a true freshman. He also worked with the guard summit the spring at LSU. And I'll tell you this name, Jacoby Jones, as I mentioned, went the JUCO route. He's from Manny. He went to Copiah Lincoln Community College in Mississippi. Then he went to, well, he committed to Georgia Tech, decided not to go, stayed at Copiah Lincoln. And LSU thinks they may have found something in him. That remains to be seen, and they don't want him to play this year. But they think they may have found something in Jacoby Jones. Bryson Martinez is a ridiculous athlete. He was a four-star recruit, top 10 tackle in the country. At EA, I went back and watched some of the YouTube videos. They would snap him the ball in short yardage. They threw it to him as a tight end at times. He played some defense. He's a great athlete at a big, big size. So you got a little bit of depth. But what really matters is up front, the first two guys, and that's Jordan Seaton and Weston Davis. I feel exceedingly comfortable that Jordan Seaton is going to play great football this year and be a top 20 pick in the NFL draft, and I think that's conservative. At that position, that pedigree, that size, that amount of college football, moving to the SEC as seriously as he takes things, I'd be more surprised if he went between 15 and 20 than if he went in the top 10. I think he's a potential top 10 pick. I think he's in Will Campbell's pedigree. And those don't come around at LSU very often. Remember, the last one was, what, Fanica in the first round before Will Campbell? So it's been a minute. I think he's going to be great. I am concerned about right tackle. And I think that's a fair thing to be. I understand, as I've told you, the measurables. I understand that he got better at the end of last season. I understand that Lane Kiffin thinks he got something in him. I think that the new offensive line coaching staff thinks they've got something. But that amount of poor play early is going to leave some scar tissue in anybody that watched. And it probably leaves it in Weston, too. He's got to play better. And I have reason to believe that he will. He's just a year older. And he's got a scheme that's going to help him, right? You're going to go quickly. That's going to hurt teams' ability to throw complex blitzes at you. You're going to run the ball a little bit more. That allows you to get downhill. You're going to have a deep passing game that forces teams to back their defensive backs up and not play with so many numbers in front of the offensive line. All those things are going to help up front. And they need to help Weston Davis, and he needs to play better. I think your third tackle is probably either Sean Tompkins or Devin Harper. My money would be on Sean Tompkins at this point. I think Stray is probably a guard based on what we saw. And I think they really like Bryson Martinez. And I think he is a potential left tackle of the future in this program. Devin Harper's got that ability too. So you've got some guys waiting in the wings. But right now this is Seaton and this is Davis. And those two guys need to take this ball and run with it. You're going to have two of the most physically imposing bookend tackles in the Southeastern Conference, just in terms of their physical size. Both of them are 6'6 and 6'7, long arms. You got an elite draft prospect on the left and a guy that was a five-star recruit on the right. Seton was too, but five-star recruit on the right. He's not a first-round pick at this point, Weston Davis. But I like LSU at tackle to an extent. I just have some concern about how much improvement Weston Davis has made. I will certainly allot for improvement how much. It needs to be significant. And we'll see early. Clemson's probably got some guys on the edge that are lean and mean. Just a guess. I haven't looked at Clemson. That's an August thing, not a July thing. But that's going to be a pretty early test. We'll see if Weston Davis can pass it. Every single day we're going through a position group for LSU football. Excited about Monday. We'll talk about tight end. That's going to be awesome because they got a pretty good one here in Baton Rouge. We're continuing to churn through the offense. We'll get through the defense as well as we get to SEC Media Days coming up a week from Monday. Chugging along here, hour number two. Come back with us. We'll talk some Saints on the Hunt Palmer Show.
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0: 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Got some problems in Chicago. I can't get to the bottom of it, but I know the end result of it. The Red Sox. The Red Sox cannot get out of Chicago to New York, where they're supposed to play the Mets this weekend. They're going to be late for their game tonight.
1: What happened?
0: I've never heard of this. I can't get to the bottom of it. I don't know if it's weather or if the plane was malfunctioning or whatever. My Cubs beat writer, who was sent by ESPN to the airport to report on this, so they just took off. So it's 3:20 New York time. That's got to be a 2-hour flight, I would think.
1: Maybe Chicago,
0: a little bit more from Chicago. So you're looking at them arriving at 5:20 Eastern time for what's a 7 o'clock game. They can't get to the ballpark in time for that.
1: They will be
0: late for that game. The question is, are they going to make them fly the 2 hours, get on a bus, go straight to Citi Field, and then go play?
1: I'd be kind of crazy for the pitches, though, right? Because don't pitches need like a whole hour ahead?
0: You can technically move the game back to 8:30 and just say, yeah, they had travel problems. But this happens sometimes in high school baseball. Yeah, the bus ran out of gas.
1: Yeah,
0: something like
1: pop tire.
0: The MLB team usually shows up on time.
1: Yeah, and they fly PJ. They got a private flight.
0: It's a charter flight. We'll see if they're able to get there. let's chug along here on this Friday. All right, Jordan. So ESPN.com is ranking the top 10 players at every position in the NFL.
1: Okay.
0: I want a quick yes or no from you on these. They've only done 1, 2, 3, 4, 5, 6 of these, so it's not complete, but it gave me a thought.
1: All right.
0: Do the Saints have a top 10 tight end in the NFL by ESPN.com?
1: Juwan Johnson? I mean, I can see him getting like 9 or 10. I can see him at 9 or 10. Not 9 or 10?
0: Okay. Not 9 or 10. Honorable mention.
1: Okay.
0: Do the Saints have a top defensive tackle in the NFL for 2026?
1: Oh, not even close.
0: Nope.
1: Yeah, not even
0: Next.
1: Close. DN?
0: Do they have a top running back for 2026?
1: Top 10?
0: Yep.
1: Probably not, no.
0: Nope.
1: No.
0: The top 10 includes Bijan Robinson, Jahmyr Gibbs,
1: yeah.
0: Saquon Barkley, Christian McCaffrey, Jonathan Taylor, Derrick Henry, James Cook, Devon Achane, Kenneth Walker, and Breece Hall.
1: There's
0: That's
1: no
0: your
1: complaints.
0: Top 10.
1: No complaints.
0: No, no Travis Achane. Do they have a top cornerback for 2026?
1: Not even close.
0: Heck nah.
1: No.
0: Do they have a top edge rusher for 2026?
1: No.
0: They do not.
1: Yeah, no.
0: The end of that list is like Nick Bosa, Brian Burns, and Nick Benito.
1: Yeah. Benito's a beast.
0: Like Jared Verse, Trey Henderson, and Josh Hines-Allen didn't even make this list.
1: Oh, wow.
0: They're honorable mention. So the Saints don't have a top 10 edge rusher. And last one, defensive tackle.
1: Not even close. Yeah.
0: Not even close. Not even so that's close. Six positions, and the Saints don't have one. That got me thinking, Jordan. This is a team without a star. There isn't one. And it's hard for me to think about an NFL team that's really good without a star.

0: Tyler Shough, Chris Olave, probably not, Kool-Aid McKinstry, Chase Young. Like, there are guys. Somebody needs to be a dude.
1: No, that's right. Like, all the best NFL teams, you got to have talent. No matter what, you have to have talent in this sport. So for the Saints to get there, somebody's going to have to take that step to the upper echelon. I don't really see any boisterous personalities on this team other than Shuck. So he's really the only. I can see Tyson. Tyson has that, but we don't even know if he can play a full season. So we got to see with him first. But it would, if I had to give a candidate, it would have to be the quarterback, and that's kind of, you know, chalky.
0: If that's the case, that's super awesome. But that's kind of the deal. You just can't. You can't do this without Pro Bowlers. And I think, credit to the Saints front office, I think they've done a great job of acquiring, and I use the baseball term because I don't know of one for football, but everyone understands what I'm saying. It's wins above replacement for baseball. And you've got
1: a war.
0: Your war. If it's zero, you're not a zero player. You're not bad. You're just the league average. There are plenty of minus 1.4 war, minus 2.8 war guys who are below the league average. And then you've got the guys that throw an 8 war up there that are superhuman. You've got guys that are 2 war that are just really good players, 3-4 war that are really good players, but your zero is your league average player. I think they've got a lot of zeros and ones on this team. Guys that are right there at league average or just a tick above that. And that is a good thing to have. You got to have that too. But I need some guys in baseball terms, not football terms. I'm not talking about a guy counting for 3 wins in football. A baseball guy, I need a 3 war, I need a 4 war to step up. That means you're a starter on the all-star team, the Pro Bowl team, whatever you want to call that. Like, that means you are one of the best players at your position in the sport. Because it's nice, and it helps you climb out of the barrel when you're a 4-win football team. It helps you climb out of that when you get guys that are league average and a little bit better, and you stabilize things. I need some stars to step forward. And we talked about breakout guys yesterday, and that was part of the conversation. But it's just, it stands to reason, because they're going to go through this list, and I don't think the Saints are going to have a single player in the top 10 at his position in the entire sport. I don't think that's going to happen. DeMario Davis could potentially be on it. He doesn't play for the Saints anymore. So I don't see, they're not going to have a safety. They're not going to have a quarterback. They're not going to have a receiver. Center? Yeah. McCoy will make it. McCoy will probably make it.
1: Yeah.
0: But McCoy has played how many games? 7 in the last 2 years. So you gotta have part of this year's profile be, we've got some Pro Bowlers that we're building around. And that may come from this rookie class. That may come from this sophomore class. And I like that sophomore class a ton. If you told me Quincy Riley blew up, I would buy it. You told me Jonas Sanker blew up, like, that's tougher to swallow. But I'll think about it. You told me, you know, Christian Miller became like a starter and took Davon Godchaw's place. Like, okay, like, something's got to happen. You can't just sit status quo. I'm not suggesting the franchise is doomed or this era is doomed if it doesn't happen this year, because you're talking about guys in Banks in year 2 and Tyson in year 1 and Delp in year 1 who could be an X factor as a tight end in year 2, 3, 4 of his time in New Orleans. Like, there's still time for these young players to develop into better players than they are in 2026, 2027. But you can't do this with a bunch of zero war players. You got to find the guys who are above league average. You've got to find some of the guys. And, like, I'll scroll through and you look at the top guys at these positions, like Leonard Williams going over to the Seahawks and Jeffrey Simmons with the Titans that are complete game wreckers. I'm like, there's not one of those on the Saints. Like, Chase Young could be a – if you told me Chase Young got 11.5 sacks, I wouldn't fall out of my chair. That's possible, especially if the Saints – win 10 games and they're ahead and you've got some teams that are passing late in games and he can go be a closer where the first month of the year last year when you get in a sack, their teams are running it down your throat. That would be potentially manageable and he could get into the top 10 in that vein. He's only 26, 27 years old this year. So there are options here. It's certainly more promising than it was back 2 years ago, but it's a sobering thing. I clicked through every single one of these stories today. There are 6 of them right there on the front page of ESPN.com. I was like, no, no, no, no, no, no. Like, they don't have one. And Eric McCoy is probably their last chance. That has to change this year. It has to.
1: It also, it really just goes to show that the Saints –

0: this really is the year. I don't want to say the year that, oh, this is the year they got to go all the way. But, like, this really is the foundation, the building block that if the Saints are going to go on to greater things, like, this is the year where things have to start rolling. This is the year where, you know, you have to meet some of these expectations. You have to. I don't want to bank it all on this year, but, like, this is the year. Things have to work.
1: I use the term push off the dock. You are getting all your supplies on the ship. You're tethered to the landing. It's time okay. You get on off. Time to cut and time to push off the dock.
0: Time to go.
1: It's time to go. All right, that's our Saints Talk for this evening here on this Friday. Our show is brought to you by Corks Cajun Fried Fish and Shrimp. Step aside. 30 minutes to go. 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

0: 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They're on Government between Foster and Jefferson. Jeff Goodman was tweeting earlier this week that it appears Jan Madar is not going to be in Baton Rouge with LSU. On the basketball side, it sounds like there are two organizations in Europe that are jockeying financially for him to stay there and jockeying between each other, and that may price him out of LSU, considering there are questions about his eligibility, right? So he's got a way. I don't know what the rules are. If you agree to an NIL deal with LSU, you fly to Baton Rouge, and the NCAA says, oh, yeah, by the way, you can't play. If he gets the money or not, if he's just out of luck and he has to try to beg his way back into the European League. Like, I don't know how that works, but it's a sure thing if you take the European contract that that's what you're going to get paid. And it feels like there's fleeting hope about Jan Madar's ability to come be LSU's point guard. And so now, if that's the case, and I'm using the word if, it's still hypothetical and nothing's set in stone. LSU is short an offensive playmaker. Because you've got two guys that can run the point on this team. One of them's Austin Nunez, and the other's Divine Ogunchukwu. Austin Nunez is 6'2". Last year at UTSA, he averaged 10 points and 2 rebounds. He played at Arizona State, and then he went to Ole Miss, and then he went back to Arizona State, and then he went to UTEP. He has not been a wildly productive player. He's a really good free throw shooter. He's a savvy older player. He's not explosive. He's not a great three-point shooter. He was a big-time recruit when he signed with Arizona State. He was the top 60 player in the country, but he's not had just this dynamic college career, and that's how you end up at four schools in 5 years. At three schools in 5 years, four stops in 5 years, I should say. So the thought of him being your lead point guard is not necessarily indicative of a team that's ready to make a run to the Elite Eight, right? And Divine Ogunchukwu is probably your starting point guard without Madar on this roster. He became a starter at Michigan State last year. He shot it pretty well at Michigan State last year in a small sample size before he got hurt. He shot it really poorly at Miami the year before that. He's a good player. He can attack a little bit off the bounce. He's not a great distributor. He's not a great shooter. So what I'm telling you is, in a sport that is largely driven by point guards, you don't have one. And that's a big problem. And Jan Madar is not the best distributor, but he's getting better at distributing. He was averaging a lot of assists late in his most recent season. And he is a freak of an athlete that is a problem for defenses because of how athletic he is, how good he is at attacking the rim, how well he finishes around, and then he can get guys involved as well. And he actually had some white-hot shooting games in their league this past year. He would have been, while a little bit sketchy in the eligibility terms with a 26-year-old who's been playing basketball professionally since before COVID, he gives you something. He gives you some juice. And you're a little short on that. Like, you've got a lot of other things. You've got length on the perimeter. You've got defense. You've got rim protection. You've got guys that can flat out fill it up. But you need an orchestrator. You need a facilitator. And Madar was that, and I don't know that Nunez or Ogunchukwu is. And that just makes life really tough. Like, I wouldn't suggest that Javonte Smart was the best distributor that Will Wade had at LSU. Obviously, that was Tremont Waters. Skylar Mays was good as well. But Javonte could get his own shot, and he played with Cam Thomas and Trenton Watford, who could both get their own shot. So at that point, the point guard is not as important as a distributor if you've got a wing and a big that can both get their own shot. But if you've got guys like the guys like Cavell Bigby Williams and like Marlon Taylor and guys that are limited offensively when they're on the floor, you need Tremont Waters dishing the ball around. You need Skylar Mays making plays happen. And that was going to be Yamadar's role in this team, and now you don't have that. So, probably, based on what Jeff Goodman's saying. So, this is a concern. And the answer to this concern is not going to come from the American high school ranks or the American transfer portal ranks. My suggestion, based on the internet, is that there is no other option other than to go to Europe and find someone who is very clearly legal. And there are lots of those. You can be a pro. You just need to be 21 to 22 years old, and you need to not have signed with an NBA team. And if you've done that, if you cross those two boxes, you're probably legal. And Will Wade needs to find someone over there who is 6'3", can handle the ball, can handle environments, which they have in Europe, and get the ball to his wings and his potential scores. Marcio Santos can knock down shots if someone feeds him the ball in a pick and pop. You've got some guys on the wing, especially even Ukechukwu, but especially Abdi Bashir, who can straight shoot the basketball. But somebody's got to draw the defense so you can kick it out and hit shots. You've got guys like Saliu Niang who can create their own shot, but it's got to be in a spaced defense, and point guards create that space. So this is potentially big news for LSU. But here's my deal, and this is kind of a bow on this segment. I know a lot of you are going, why are you talking about basketball in July? It ties into football. I know no one wants to hear this in July, but it is the way I feel. I'm not going to judge the entire Lane Kiffin era on the next 5 months. I'm not going to judge the entire Will Wade era in the next 8 months. Yes, there will be expectation in year one. Yes, there will be significant financial contributions to their rosters in year one. Yes, they will promise to play good basketball/football. Will Wade will tell you that the team should make the tournament. He said that he thought if they could get guys eligible, they'd be a top 15 team in the country. But I'm not going to just dismiss the entire second Wade era and the Lane Kiffin era if LSU goes 8-4 in football this year and Will Wade makes the NIT because he didn't have a point guard. I'm not. I think they're good coaches. I think they can manage rosters. I think they're in year one, and that presents some challenges in putting a coaching staff together and putting a portal class together and getting a team that's bought in, that plays together, that performs. And oh, by the way, the schedules are pretty tough. So I don't mean to create excuses. I'm not telling you that I'm right. I'm telling you how I'm going to feel. Lane Kiffin goes 8-4. I don't think it means it was a bad hire, that they're doomed. Now, if he goes 11-1, I will say, yeah, this is going to be good. And if Will Wade gets to the Elite Eight this year, I'll go, yeah, this is going to be good. If they hit on their first year, I'll buy in. But I'm not going to just throw out the eras if this team doesn't go well, because they were up against some adverse circumstances trying to put a roster together. Kiffin had to go get 41 transfers and 16 high school kids. 60 people. Wade had no players. I'm optimistic cautiously about year one of the Kiffin era. I'm optimistic cautiously about year one of the Wade era. I'm curious to see what he's able to come up with if Madar's not eligible and if there are other rocks he can look under. But I'm not going to destroy the eras if things don't go great the next 9 months. I don't want to go through that again any more than y'all do, and I don't think we will. I don't think LSU is going to fall flat and go to the Texas Bowl, and I don't think LSU is going to be 2-16 or wherever they were. That year we just went through was terrible, and I didn't mean to just hit the television, which I did on accident. I don't think there was a huge issue. But I don't want to go through another year like that, right? Neither do you. But just because it's not a college football playoff or a Sweet 16 doesn't mean that things can't improve as those two coaches get their feet on the ground, as they continue to recruit, as they continue to cultivate money and relationships, and as they continue to run their programs moving forward. I think this report from Jeff Goodman with Yamadar probably not coming to LSU is a huge setback to LSU basketball in 2026-2027. I hope I'm proven wrong. I think that. Doesn't mean the Wade era is toast. That's a look at some LSU football and basketball here as we inch toward the finish line on this Friday. Hope y'all are staying safe. Hope y'all are staying dry out there. And I hope that your week is in the rearview mirror. If not, I got 15 minutes to try to get you there. And beyond that, Musso will. Stick with us.
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0: y'all. MLB draft starts tomorrow from Philly. First four rounds are tomorrow, and then we'll have the final 16 rounds on Sunday. That'll paint the picture for Jay Johnson's roster moving into 2027. If you want information pre-draft, you can find that at LouisianaSports.net. I've got the entire recruiting class kind of pegged as to where I think they are headed and kind of looking at their skill sets as well. Also, I'll have a tracker on LouisianaSports.net on Saturday and Sunday. Keep you updated on the signees that have been selected, the LSU players that have been selected, as opposed to the ones that that have not to that point. So if you're just looking to stay updated without locking in for 2 days and you just want to check in every couple hours, LouisianaSports.net, completely free, and I will have you covered start to finish. It was challenging last year. We were in Atlanta for SC Media Days, and I got, you know, Hugh Freeze talking out of one ear, and I'm trying to do draft coverage on the other, and it was a bit of a challenge. Then we're doing radio as well. This weekend, no radio to do, no SC Media Days, so I'll be able to stay on top of it all weekend long, and I'll keep y'all updated as it moves forward. As I said to start the show today, and you can go back and listen to that on demand if you're interested in my baseball comments, I had two pitchers that I thought were trending towards LSU, which can always change with one phone call, obviously. But I think LSU has insulated itself with the number of really good players they've got committed to withstand about six or seven guys defecting to the MLB. If it's 11, you got problems. If it's like four, there are going to be some really uncomfortable conversations with players in the class and players on the roster, I think, because you're just going to be over the roster limit. The sweet spot's somewhere in the neighborhood of six, seven, eight guys. And if that's the number that you lose, I think that Jay Johnson's going to field one hell of a team. Keep in mind, a lot of these guys may not directly impact the 2027 team, but you need to build a pipeline. And that pipeline is kind of disintegrated with this portal class. It's like Jack Ruckert, William Patrick, John Pearson. They're like your only non-starting position players. You got to get a freshman class in there because you're going to lose Dawson Park, Stephen Milam, Cade Curlin next year. You're going to lose Jason Wax. You're going to lose Beano Waters. You're going to lose Cade Arambidi. So you're going to lose a lot off that team next year. You need to have somebody ready to go from inside the ranks. And that's what Jay's talked about. So it's a big, big weekend for LSU baseball. I'll be keeping you up to date with it on LouisianaSports.net. Take it or leave it.
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2: Today's hottest stories in sports, news, and sometimes even Hunt's life. The question is, will he take them or leave them?
3: All right, so Kyle Schwarber and Bryce Harper will compete in their own ballpark for the Home Run Derby in Philadelphia. So, Hunt, is the Home Run Derby still compelling? Take it or leave it.
0: I'll take it. I'll be honest. I don't think I watched last year. I was at Media Day. So, yeah, I did not watch. We were out and about. So, I was thinking about it. I was like, I didn't watch. But it was through the draft and the All-Star game. We were at Media Day. So, I didn't watch. I'll probably watch this year in the week. I like it. I think it's compelling to watch those guys hit rocket shots. I do like the idea of letting them use metal bats. I think that would be sick to just watch.
3: What,
0: guys
3: are doing that this year?
0: No, they're not. But I would like that idea.
3: That would be crazy.
0: Let them use like drop five bats and see how far they can hit it. But I like it. I think it's really cool that Schwarber and Harper are going to do it in Philly. That's going to get those crowds going absolutely nuts. So yeah, I think that's good.
3: All right. So wait. Are you more of a swing off type of person? Like, I heard they changed the rules so much with the Home Run Derby. I heard it's not like...
0: They did. They changed it twice, and I honestly don't even know what the new rules are. Okay. I thought they were okay with the blast off. I didn't like the team competition. I thought that was weird and hard to keep up with. I loved the one-on-one head-to-head thing. I thought that was good. So I like watching guys hit blasts. I think it's fun.
3: It's America's pastime. So Scottie Scheffler missed the cut at the Scottish Open today to snap his cut streak at 78.
0: Yep.
3: Tiger Woods holds the all-time record at 142. Matt Fitzpatrick is now the current leader at 28. So, well, Tiger's streak will never be broken. Take it or leave it.
0: Take it.
4: I'll take it.
0: Keep in mind, what was Scheffler's number?
3: 78.
0: So he's 100 short of Tiger?
3: He's a lot.
0: He's 100 short of Tiger. No, he's 80 short of Tiger. He was in the 140s. He's 80 short of Tiger. And 20 of the events that Scheffler played in did not have cuts, and he still gets credit for them. Tiger didn't play in any no-cut events. So,
3: oh, wow.
0: It's not even close, and these guys lose their powers. Like, Scheffler was the best player in the world. He still probably is, but he may not be. For this 2-year run that was unbelievable. And they all lose it. you can go through any number of guys. Like Justin Thomas is non-factor now. Jordan Spieth completely gone. You had a like Jason Day had a big run and he's crashed down to earth. Justin Johnson went away. John Rahm's no good. Like Ricky Fowler went away. Like even multi-time major winners like Brooke Koepka lost his game and got hurt. Like Tiger's the only one that just got to the top and just stayed there as long as he wasn't hurt. And when he played golf, he was the best. And every all these records he has are just unprecedented, and no one's ever reaching that streak.
3: So he's like the Will Chamberlain.
0: Yeah, all it takes, yeah. All it takes is one day where you show up and shoot a 77 like Scottie did today, and you miss the cut. One day, and he never did it. Just never happened.
3: Ever did 142 times. So during an appearance on Friday on NFL Network's Good Morning Football, retired quarterback Derek Carr revealed that multiple teams reached out to him about coming out of retirement. And I quote, "It would take a special situation. There are multiple teams that reached out to me this offseason. I won't say who or how, but they reached out to me. They're gauging my interest and what I wanted to do. They were good, solid football teams." So, well, Derek Carr, will he be getting picked up this season? Take it or leave it.
4: Leave it alone.
0: That ship has sailed. He's been out of the league
3: two years now.
0: Yeah. I know what we just watched with Phillip Rivers where they pulled him up 50 pounds overweight from the high school football field. Yeah. He threw it around for a couple Sundays. No team's hitching their wagon to Derek Carr at this point. I don't think that's going to happen. I don't hold the ill will that New Orleans fans do to him. I understand why they do. But nobody's going to Derek Carr at this point. You just go find your Gardner Minshew and just run with that. That's all you need. So
3: that's it for Take or Leave.
0: That's it for Take or Leave. That's it for us here on this Friday. Started the show today with a little MLB draft talk, and we talked Preston Guy with some LSU football. How badly does LSU need to rely on the state of Louisiana? It's an interesting question, and you may say, well, really, really badly, and then look at this roster. Not got a lot of Louisiana flavor on it, so I'm just curious about that. We talked about that with Preston. Talked a little Saints in hour number one as well. So if you're looking for my LSU content, hunt on LSU. You can find that. Find my in-depth chart series there as well, where we talked about LSU's offensive tackles. Looking for Saints content? Talked about the Saints not having any stars. What stars could break out this year? We did that, and you can find it at Hunt on Saints. I'm done for the week. Musso is going to drive you home next. Hope the draft goes well.
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7: I'm Chad Ryder. Belgium and Spain are tied at one at the half of their quarterfinal match in Los Angeles. It's the first goal that Spain is giving up in this cup. The winner gets France in the semifinals on Tuesday. LeBron James remains a free agent with multiple teams reportedly interested, including Golden State. ESPN NBA senior writer Brian Windhorst on the fit for LeBron if he was to sign with the Warriors.
8: I don't think that they're a favorite or anything in the West, but I would love to see it. But it's not going to be a disaster either. Of course not. There's no chance of it being a disaster. It would be wonderful to see. They're not going to be in last place or anything like that. So I know it's not a hot take, but I don't think it's a dream team or a disaster. I think it's something very enjoyable to work your way through the doldrums of a regular season while we wait for the best teams to play in the postseason.
7: Brian Windhorst on First Take. Yannick Sinner joins Rafael Nadal and Roger Federer as the only players to beat Novak Djokovic three times in straight sets at a major. Sinner with a straight sets win today to advance to his second straight Wimbledon final. He will face Alexander Zverev on Sunday on ESPN.
9: 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I'll tell you who I think the top five breakout stars will be in the NFL this season. 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
12: Off and running, welcome in. After further review here on a Friday, of course, presented by Don Juan Cigar Bar. Musso in for Moscona. We got Luke Foster, we got Paul O'Neill, and we got all of you here as we go through three more hours and then send you off into your weekend fired up here for today's show. Kind of feels a little bit like a football Friday. Phil Steele, he's going to be with us here in about 14 or so minutes. Really excited to talk to Phil, of course. The magazine is out. The magazine is glorious. And we'll get all of Phil's thoughts on each of the Power Four conferences, on LSU, on Ole Miss, on a bunch of different topics covering it all in college football. Man, really excited for that conversation with Phil. Sam Spiegelman will be here in about an hour and a half or so. Sam had a little bit more of a write-up on both Easton Royal, Jalen Brewster, and Ahmad Hudson. Where does LSU stand with all three of those five stars? As we've kind of said it all week, when we had Shea, since we had Shea on the show Tuesday, we are on five-star watch here now, right now for LSU. And Chris Marler will be our third guest. Marler's going to hop on with us in the third hour. He had some pretty, he wasn't too pleased with the FPI rankings from ESPN. That were released yesterday, so we'll kick that around with Marler a little bit here later on as well, man. Kylie McDaniel, new MLB mock draft, his final, and it's kind of friendly to LSU. We'll get into that a little bit later on as well. So jam-packed, ready to roll. Let's go ahead and start the show as we do.

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1: It's time to pop the top on another edition of AFR with Bud Light. 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
0: All right. Y'all, it's July 10th, and I'm already sick and tired of college football talking season. I'm already sick and tired of football talking season in general. But it's where we are, and even though it can get a bad rap sometimes, I mean, look, I just sat there and said I'm over it already. Let's play some football games, right? But even though it can get a bad rap, it does sometimes lend itself to some interesting topics for debate. Throughout the week here, and even really dating back to last week when I was filling in for Scone, we've talked an awful lot about LSU football and their schedule for 2026. The majority of that talk has been centered around the difficulty of it, where, I mean, I believe LSU has a very difficult schedule. FPI, that we just mentioned, ranked it the 11th most difficult schedule in the country. Phil Steele, who's going to be with us here in the next segment, his magazine ranks LSU's schedule also in the top 15 when it comes to difficulty in the nation. You've had some people push back on that and flat out call LSU's schedule easy, which that's laughable to me. But that's been the majority of the conversation surrounding that we've had here. Well, today, I want to talk about a trip-up spot, trap game for LSU. And perusing the interwebs today, Athlon, or Athlon Sports, they took a stab at naming the trap game for all 12 of their college football playoff contenders. Basically, what they did was they took their projected college football playoff and went through and named a trap game for each. And I just could not disagree with theirs for LSU more. So I want to react to that and then give you mine. Because I actually think LSU's trap game this year is pretty cut and dry. But Athlon, for LSU, listed October 10th at Kentucky as the trap game. And I think that's wrong. I'm not saying that LSU is going to go in there and just dog walk Kentucky. That's not what I'm saying. LSU, throughout their history, has had many a close games at Kentucky that probably shouldn't have been. And Commonwealth has just been, or Kroger Field, whatever it's called now, has generally been a really, really difficult place for LSU to go play. I mean, Bluegrass Miracle, 2007. You got absolutely run out of the building there in 2021. Like, it's just kind of been the way that series has gone, where LSU's kind of handled their business at home against Kentucky, and they've just really struggled up there. So I can see why that's there. Okay? And in their write-up, they mention Lane Kiffin and the headaches that he had at Kentucky during his Ole Miss tenure. Now, it is worth noting, and they do in this piece, that Kentucky has an entirely new coaching staff. All right, and they ain't Mark Stoops anymore, who gave Lane Kiffin those headaches. But the Rebels went 3-1 against Kentucky in Kiffin's time in Oxford. All four matchups were decided by a touchdown or less. So I can understand why they go there. It's just, for me, when I look at where Kentucky falls on the schedule, Kentucky should have LSU's full attention when they go up there. I mean, that is smack dab in the middle of October, and October is supposed to be the month where LSU is able to make some hay. You're coming off a game against McNeese the week prior. You have a game at home against Mississippi State the week after. Kentucky should have LSU's full attention, especially because you could end up with a loss by that point already as well. So full attention should be on Kentucky. Like, let's say you drop one of your three P4 games in September. Clemson, Ole Miss, Texas A&M. Let's say you lose one of those. Well, you're going to look at October, as we said, as that chance to really kind of get back above water, get healthy, build up your strength, because your October is McNeese at Kentucky, Mississippi State at Auburn. So I just think where Kentucky falls, I think that should have your full attention, and especially given Lane Kiffin's history with them in such close games, I can't imagine that one really being the one that trips up LSU because of a trap spot. If it trips up LSU, they didn't play their best game in Kentucky beat you that day. Like that's just really how I feel about the game. And not to say that that's not possible, but that's just how I feel about that game. For me, I said I thought it was pretty cut and dry. And for me, it is in October, but it's at the very end of October. It's Auburn on the road in Jordan-Hare at 11 a.m. Yes, you would much rather 11 a.m. than 7 p.m. in Jordan-Hare. That is a very difficult place to play. It's haunted in a sense, and Auburn just kind of finds a way to be a headache for anybody and everybody they play at home. But let's look at where that one falls. It's at the very end of October. You're heading into your bye with that mammoth of a November staring you straight in the face. Alabama, Texas, at Tennessee, at Arkansas to close your season. And you look at the same deal where maybe you drop one of your games in September against either Clemson, Ole Miss, or A&M. You've almost made it through October, and the last hurdle you have to get past is Auburn to have everything in front of you to play for in November. To me, that screams trap game. Yes, there's a new head coach there in Alex Golish. Yes, I have questions about their offense because they brought in 10 new starters, and a lot of them are from USF and G5 schools, and I really wonder how that's going to play in the SEC. But I'll tell you what they do have is a dynamic quarterback. Byron Brown, he's good. You make all the jokes you want about his throwing motion. That guy's a freak athlete and is going to make life difficult on SEC defenses this year just because of his sheer athleticism. And then you look at their defense, and that's actually still a really good unit. They return a lot of starters. That's where they got some Power 4 transfers as well. And Auburn had a great unit last year, and again, starters are back from that. That game kind of gives me the heebie-jeebies this year. Like, it just really does. Because if you're going in that with one loss, man, I mean, it's your last hurdle. And it's on the road, 11 a.m., sleepy on the road, against the team in Auburn that, while I don't think Auburn is going to be this juggernaut of an opponent, but I do think they're going to make life difficult for a team here and there on their schedule that maybe they shouldn't. And I think LSU might end up falling into that trap. So that would be mine. You get through that, and then you have a bye week to rest, recover, reset, and go headstrong into November. But if you drop it, it could change the entire tenor of what you're playing for in the month of November, including your margin for error. So if I'm looking at it, easy one for me, man, at Auburn. That stands out as what could be, at least preseason, before everything plays out, the biggest trap game on LSU's schedule. We'll see how it plays out. It's going to be a fun season. That's the one thing that we keep saying, right? It's going to be a fun season, and hopefully by the end of October, LSU's playing some really, really good football, man, with everything still in front of them. And maybe that won't even matter. Hopefully they'll just be undefeated by that point. And it won't cost you anything if you do happen to go on the road and drop that one. We'll see. We'll keep you posted. All right. It's after further review here on a Friday, represented by Don Juan Cigar Bar. Musso in for Moscona. We'll grab a break. We'll come back on the other side. Phil Steele, he'll join the show. Preview the college football season. That's next here on AFR.
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0: Moving along here, Friday edition of AFR presented by Don Juan Cigar Bar. Kind of feels like a football Friday here. Although it's July, we're joined by our guy, Phil Steele. Of course, Phil Steele, College Football Preview Magazine 2026. It is out. If you haven't got your copy yet, what are you waiting for? You can't go through the preseason and the media day circuit without it. Phil's good enough to join us here as he does all throughout the football season. Phil, it is great to have you on here today in the summer, my man. How are you?
12: You know, I am doing great, Matt. This year there was no second transfer portal window, so the magazine process went smoother than the last couple of years. And right now it's just radio show season for me, doing maybe 6 to 7 shows a day, working 60, 65 hours a week. It's like being on vacation right now.
0: That's Phil's downtime, 60 to 65 hours a week. He's the hardest working man in college football, folks, and that's why we love him. Phil, thumbing through it already here in the summer. A lot of things have caught my eye, and I'm really excited to have the conversation with you here today. I want to get to LSU, obviously, and the SEC, but I don't know how you don't start with what's just been the biggest story all summer in Brendan Sorsby and Texas Tech. Obviously, we know now he will not play. He's going to go prepare for the NFL draft. How does that change your opinion of Texas Tech and where they might fit in the Big 12?
12: Zero. And I'll tell you why, Matt. The reason why is that when I wrote the magazine, right at that first week of June, and we had to send the press, I believe it was June the 5th, I was 85% sure they're not going to let this guy play. How are you going to let a guy that gambled on his own team play in football? So when I wrote it, I listed him on the page, but in my head and in my power ratings, I had him out of the equation. and I was going with Hammond as the starter. Then they announced he's coming and playing, and I was like, oh, I have to adjust my power ratings. Then they announced he's not playing, and now I'm back to exactly where it was, my thought process on Texas Tech. And I'll be honest with you, when I went through the Big 12 and I was doing Texas Tech, I'm like, okay, if I take Sorsby out of the equation, should I move Texas Tech down? But then look at their schedule this year. Their road games are against Oregon State, Colorado, Oklahoma State, Baylor. All four of those teams had losing seasons last year, and Cincinnati, a team that was 7-6. They're going to be at least a touchdown favorite in every single game. Toughest games they get at home. They avoid BYU. They avoid Utah. It's a great schedule. Who do you have an underdog in this year? They are a very talented team with or without Sorsby.
0: Surprise team potentially in the Big 12 then. If you still have Texas Tech and Sorsby as the favorite in that conference, surprise team that could jump up and get them?
12: I would have to say, if you look as everybody right now, I just watch Big 12 Media Days. You got Texas Tech, you got BYU, you got Utah are the three favorites. So let's go outside that box. And I'm going to lean a little bit with TCU. So when I talked to Coach Dykes, was going over the squad with him. He really likes Jaden Craig, the transfer from Harvard. This is a guy that's 6'3", 230 pounds, great arm. In fact, he would have been a draft pick this year. He had a projected fifth rounder. Opted to come back, get in this system. If they cut down on the turnovers, they've got the defensive line and the offensive line to get there. I think TCU could be a surprise team this year. Remember just a few years ago, they were 13-2. And playing in a national title game. In fact, Coach Dykes, you know, they're coming off a pair of 9-4 seasons. He felt both seasons disappointing, so he wants to get back to where he was.
0: Let's switch to the SEC, Phil. Let's start with Ole Miss. Obviously, Lane Kiffin now at LSU brought most of his offensive staff with him, including Charlie Weiss Jr. Ole Miss did make the great run through the college football playoff. I mean, they're on the doorstep of playing for a national championship with Pete Golden leading the charge. But, again, Charlie Weiss was still there. You've had some turnover in that roster. Chambliss, Lacey, they do return. How big of a blow to Ole Miss is not having Lane Kiffin in that offensive staff this year?
12: You know, I like the fact they hired Pete Golding. Generally, when you get a new head coach in, you have to learn the players. Players have to learn new systems. They don't have that problem this year. Pete Golding knows all the players inside and out, having been there. I think they bonded together during their playoff run. As you mentioned, Trinidad Chambliss is back, looked great in the playoffs, came within a play of making the national title game. Kewon Lacy, a first-team All-American running back. I like the additions they've got at wide receiver with Jonte Cook and Deuce Alexander. And defensively, still loaded. You're looking at NFL guys like Will Eccles up front at nose tackle, Perkins at the Jack linebacker spot, Keaton Thomas at the middle linebacker, and Kite at cornerback. I think Ole Miss is very close to last year's squad. They're a legitimate contender in the SEC this year.
0: Phil, why is nobody talking about Georgia?
12: Because I think Ole Miss is very close to last year's squad. They're a legitimate contender in the SEC this year.
0: Phil, why is nobody talking about Georgia?
12: That's funny. I feel Georgia's under the radar.
0: Despite
12: the fact I've got on my number one team. Look at last year. You know, last year they had a young quarterback in Gunnar Stockton taking over for the first time, and Stockton did great in the fourth quarter, did great on fourth down. They've got an outstanding running back core. The offensive line, I rate number 7 in the country. Defense, absolutely loaded. And here's the thing, Matt. This year in the magazine, I did something new, which is put in the homegrown factor. If you go to the Big 12 page, I explain the homegrown factor. But basically, I think your best teams are the ones that aren't relying on the portal. They're ones that sign players as freshmen, develop them sophomores, juniors. You use the portal, but you don't rely on it. The majority of your players are what I call homegrown. And if you look on that page, the majority of the top homegrown teams had winning records last year. The teams that were heavy, heavy, heavy in the portal all had losing seasons last year. So the homegrown factor is heavy for Georgia. They're number one in the SEC, number four in the country in the homegrown factor. And I've got them rated defensively as number two in the country, offensively top 10 as well.
0: Bill, I've noticed kind of thumbing through the magazine and whatnot, Alabama keeps popping up, and I'm curious. You seem pretty high on the Tide, despite maybe some questions at quarterback and a slow running game the past couple of seasons under Kalen DeBoer. What's standing out for you?

0: about Alabama this year?
1: Well, first thing, Matt, is to make my surprise team list, you have to not be ranked in the top 10. So when's the last time Alabama was not ranked in the top 10?
0: Oh, Lord.
1: You have to go all the way back to 2005. So I haven't been able to use them on my surprise team list. When I saw they're not going to be in the top 10 this year, I'm like, oh, I get to use Alabama. But I like Kalen DeBoer. I think he's one of the better head coaches out there. He's in.

0: Simpson did well. He hit 65%. He had a 28-5 ratio. This year they got two quarterbacks that can step in there and do it. Keelan Russell was one of the top true freshman quarterbacks last year, got his feet wet a little bit. Austin Mack knows the system inside and out, and he's 6'6", 232. I think they have two solid quarterbacks. One of those guys is going to emerge. They have the running backs. I do think you're going to see a run game this year, much better than last year. I thought Ryan Coleman struggled at times. He had, what, 10, 11 drops last year. I think he's going to rebound to form to go along with Brooks and Scott, a receiver. And defensively, I like the overall talent that they have there. Then you look at the schedule. You know, they do have to play LSU on the road. That's going to be tough, naturally. And they play Georgia at home, though. And I think when you look at the schedule, there's the only two, that one and Tennessee on the road. I think Alabama's a legitimate SEC contender, and I think everybody's sleeping on them right now. That's why they're my number one surprise team.
1: Talking with Phil Steele, of course, on Twitter, X, at Phil Steele 042. Get the Phil Steele's College Football Preview magazine out now, wherever you can get magazines, newsstands, everywhere. Phil, LSU, I noticed you have them 21st in your top 25, tied for 7th in the SEC. Are you not as high on LSU as everybody else?
0: Well, I think LSU will be in the AP top 10 coming into the season, no doubt about it. And they deserve to be so. You look at the talent Lane Kiffin has brought in through the transfer portal. If Sam Leavitt plays like he did 2 years ago at Arizona State, they've got themselves a quarterback that can win playoff games for you. The question marks would be, it is a rebuilt team, you know, as far as one starter back or two starters back on the offensive line, I should say. You look at the receiving core, they lose three of the top four receivers. And defensively, they've got, different defense, only three starters back off last year's squad. Now, love the talent acquisitions. But, of course, remember last year, LSU had the best transfer portal class and things didn't work out as well. I think the excitement's there. If they win those close games early, the Ole Miss game is going to be huge. The home game against A&M going to be huge. They do have to play Auburn on the road. They host Alabama and Texas. I'll say this. If LSU takes care of business in Death Valley, they've got a great shot at making the playoff this year. They just have to win those tough home games.
1: All right, Phil, I have a couple more for you. On to the Big Ten, that looks like a really, really good quarterback league. Obviously, you have Dante Moore. You have Julian Sain. You've got a year or two of Bryce Underwood, Josh Hoover, obviously up in Indiana now. What do you make of that just stellar group of talent and who can emerge in that league? Oh, and Jaden Mayava. I didn't even mention Jaden Mayava at USC.
0: Yeah, and, you know, when I talked to Lincoln Riley, he was saying that he feels Mayava is going to be a first-round draft pick after this season's over. So keep your eyes on him. I think the top three teams are clearly Ohio State, Indiana, and Oregon, and I can make a case for any one of those three winning the Big Ten this year. Ohio State has the most potent offense in the country, led by Sam, led by the number one receiving core, and led by a now Joe Moore caliber offensive line. I'm right at the number two offensive line in the country. Coach Cignetti, how do you doubt this guy? I mean, he just produces. And I'll go back to my first conversation with Coach Cignetti back at James Madison his first year in the FBS. Lost his all-conference quarterback. I'm like, well, Coach, what are you going to do there? He's like, Phil, I always have an all-conference quarterback. We will have one this year. And I'm like, okay, we'll see. Guess what they did? And every year he does. And he said that Hoover is right now where Mendoza was last year coming out of spring. So I've got the confidence he'll develop Hoover, cut down on the interceptions, and the rest of the team very talented. The only game I don't have him favored this year is home against Ohio State, and I've got that a toss-up game, a pick-em game. And then Oregon. You know, Dan Lanning's got Dante Moore back. Who thought he was coming back? I thought he'd be a top-10 pick this year, and he's got one of the top defensive lines in the country. You know, and with Oregon, they could very well become the fourth Big Ten team in 4 years, fourth different Big Ten team in 4 years to win the title. And if you're looking for a sleeper, it'd be what you just touched on, Jaden Mayava and USC. Coach Riley feels this is the best defense USC has put on the field since he's been there. And they bring in Gary Patterson as the defense coordinator. I think he's one of the better defensive minds out there.
1: Can anybody challenge Miami in the ACC?
0: The teams that will challenge Miami will be Clemson, SMU, and Louisville. I think those are the three, but Miami's got the most talent. And, you know, Miami hasn't won an ACC title. They joined that league in 2004 and have never won an ACC title. I'm going to go out on a limb and call for one here this year. They've got the talent to do so. Love the acquisition of Darian Mensah, a quarterback, and Cooper Barkate coming in from Duke. Barkate was their top receiver to go along with Mark Fletcher.

0: Malachi Toney and a loaded defense. I think Miami's the most talented team and run the table in the ACC.
1: Phil Steele on Twitter, X at PhilSteele042. Of course, Phil Steele's College Football Preview Magazine 2026. 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
0: I appreciate that very much, Matt. Now, if you're out and about looking for it, there's only two places you can go, Barnes & Noble and Books A Million. 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
1: It is the Bible of college football this time of year for sure. Phil, we appreciate it as always, man, and we'll talk to you come week one. College football, it's almost here. Thank you.
0: Sounds great, man. Always enjoy the conversations, my friend. Thanks for having me on.
1: Absolutely. Of course, that is Phil Steele, and Phil will be with us weekly during football season on Fridays, part of our Football Friday lineup where we go through the biggest games of the college football weekend with Phil each week in two segments normally. So we get you 14 picks normally from Phil Steele. Looking forward to that, man, when it comes time for week one, once again here on AFR. Enjoy catching up with Phil always, man. He's the best. We got to grab a break before we do so. 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
1: All right, we still got a ton to get to here on this Friday edition of AFR. Sam Spiegelman still to come about an hour from right now. We'll talk with Sam Spiegelman, obviously from Rivals. He's posted an update regarding Easton Royal, Jalen Brewster, and Ahmad Hudson, three recruitments he's been following very closely from a national perspective. So we'll get Sam's thoughts there and an update, obviously on that. We still have to get to Kylie McDaniel and his final mock draft. Full two-round mock, comp rounds and all, 75 picks, plenty of LSU flavor, but overall, you're probably going to be pleased with what you hear, at least from Kylie's latest mock draft as well. So really excited, obviously to have that conversation here a little bit later on. It's Musso in for Moscona after further review on a Friday presented by Don Juan Cigar Bar. We'll go around the SEC next. Don't move.
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0: Rolling along here, Friday edition of AFR, presented by Don Juan Cigar Bar, Musso in for Moscona. Moscona's back on Monday after 2 weeks away. The last time Scone hosted AFR was Monday, June 29th. I know that because I got back from vacation on Tuesday, June 30th, and we've started this. So, it's been a blast filling in for now 8 straight shows. Enjoyed it. Enjoyed getting to talk with all of you. We've covered some pretty good stuff. But here after, in 2 hours and 21 minutes, I'm handing it back over to Scott. He'll be back on Monday. We got some fun stuff already planned. Already planned for Monday's show. Excited to tell you about that maybe a little bit later on as well. All right. In the meantime, we do it every day about this time. Let's go around the SEC.
1: Around the SEC, bringing you the biggest news from the nation's best conference. The Georgia Bulldogs.
0: Georgia, they're back on the board in the class of 2027. Land a commitment from four-star offensive lineman Miller Westerfield. That came on Friday. Committed to the in-state school. 18th commit for Georgia in the class. Chose the Bulldogs over LSU and Tennessee. 6'5", 285 pounds. 31st offensive lineman in the country. The number 47 player in Georgia.
1: The Alabama Crimson Tide.
0: Alabama continues to bolster their 2028

0: Manning class, this time with a commitment from quarterback Kingston Frayer. Frayer made that decision on Friday. In-state player as well. Number four quarterback in the class of 2028. Fifth player in the state of Alabama, according to the Rivals industry ranking. Overall, he's the number 56th player in 2028 and a four-star prospect. Brings Alabama's 2028 class up to five commitments already.
1: The Kentucky Wildcats.
0: Will Stein not done building his staff over there in Lexington. Here on Friday, he added four more staffers. Kentucky announced that in a press release. Dylan Sanders and Rob Snyder, they will join the on-field coaching staff, while Leah Bernard and John Heron will bolster the recruiting office. So Sanders, he's in his second stint with the Wildcats, having previously served as a defensive assistant from 2016 to 2018. He'll work with the inside linebackers coach on Stein's squad as kind of an assistant. And and Rob Snyder joins the UK defensive line staff after a brief stop at Illinois State and two seasons at Nicholls State.
1: The Tennessee Volunteers.
0: A baseball note here for the Vols. They've landed another transfer infielder. This time it's Mario Trivella from Florida International. He announced that decision late on Thursday. Spent just one season with FIU, leading the team in homers with 15. So obviously he'll thrive in the tiny little ballpark that is Lindsey Nelson. Also drove in 50, hit 287, started 49 games at shortstop, 5'11" before FIU, spent two seasons at State College of Florida, then to the Golden Flashes, and now, the Golden Panthers, and now to Tennessee Vols.
2: Texas A&M!
0: In Texas A&M baseball, they've landed a commitment from former Lamar left-handed pitcher. That's Jarrett Williams. Made that decision on a Thursday evening as well. Spent his freshman season at Lamar with the new 5-for-5 eligibility age-based deal that the NCAA passed. He should have four seasons left to play in college baseball. In that freshman year at Lamar, he was named a midseason first-team freshman All-America by Perfect Game. Went 2-3 with a 3.83 ERA, 16 appearances, 12 starts, 56 and a third innings pitched, punched out 52. He'll look to continue that now on Michael Early's squad in College Station. There you have it. That's around the SEC here on a Friday edition of AFR. Musso in from Scone. 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
0: All right, we continue to roll along here on AFR. Yesterday, obviously, we talked plenty about upcoming LSU donor presentation at the governor's mansion that Wade Roos will lead. And in doing so, we talked plenty about LSU's forward thinking and forward momentum and drive in the NIL space. Well, there's another announcement today that furthers a current partnership with LSU. We'll talk about that to close out hour number one of AFR next. Stick around.
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0: All right, you'll remember last December, Nike and LSU announced a big extension on their, you know, partnership that's been going on for five decades now that would run through 2036. But in part with that, Nike used Baton Rouge and LSU as their launching point for their new Blue Ribbon Elite NIL program. There were 10 LSU athletes in that initial class that were featured in Nike ads, and you know, they had an NIL deal with Nike. They went through all their deliverables when I had 10 LSU athletes. Nike could have picked anywhere, anywhere in the country, anywhere in the world, in essence, to do something like that. They picked LSU. They picked Baton Rouge, Louisiana. It was one of those moments that really showed LSU out in front in NIL. And when Virg Alsbery was on this show, shortly after being named the permanent athletic director, the new athletic, being elevated from interim, right? He talked about that and how, man, look, LSU worked really hard to get that deal done. You know, them and Nike collaborated on it, and it was one of those things where it's like, well, you know, you don't wait. You go do it. And then obviously the Woodside Energy jersey patch followed after that. And those are really the two kind of signature moments last offseason where it was like, man, LSU kind of, they're moving in the right direction here. Well, that Nike partnership is not done, obviously. And today you saw the new Nike Back to School ad drop, and it features four LSU, current LSU student athletes. From football, Tre'Dez Green, who was one of the initial athletes a year ago. Whit Weeks, who is now joining the Nike Blue Ribbon Elite NIL program. Kylie, student athletes. From football, Tre'Dez Green, who was one of the initial athletes a year ago. Whit Weeks, who is now joining the Nike Blue Ribbon Elite NIL program. Kylie Edwards from softball as well, joining up with that program. And then Zakiya Johnson from women's basketball. She, like Tre'Dez Green, was one of the initial 10. This is awesome. I mean, like, it's, again, it's showing LSU's willingness to just go out and find new revenue streams by being aggressive and dealing with their great partners that they have. It's also an awesome opportunity for Whit Weeks, for Kylie Edwards, who join up with this. And obviously it's the continuation of an awesome opportunity for players like Tre'Dez Green and Zakiya Johnson. The other interesting part about this is you had 10 a year ago. That's four that you know of. The full roster of Nike athletes from LSU this year is expected to be a whole lot more than just 10. And that full roster should be announced closer to the school year starting, which, heck, what, it's July 10th, you know, probably about a month away or so from LSU being back in school. So we won't have to wait long to find that out. But the really cool thing that the Nike Blue Ribbon Elite program offers is it offers opportunities to so many elite athletes at LSU and other places, but across just multiple sports. I mean, so many times you see football, you know, it's always going to get the lion's share of revenue. That's where the biggest NIL deals go. But, I mean, how cool is it to see, you know, Kylie Edwards from the softball team being able to have this type of opportunity? I mean, you had two softball players a year ago in Torrey Edwards and Jaden Huebner. Now, neither of them are with LSU anymore. They've entered the transfer portal. But, you know, you had a volleyball athlete last year in Journey Robinson get this opportunity. Kaylin Chio, obviously from gymnastics. Now, she's incredible and awesome. And I mean, probably it's crazy to think because Haley Bryant was just here and was incredible. But Kaylin, she has a chance to pass up Haley Bryant and all the records that she set before her time is done. But it's one of those things on a national scale that offers so many NIL opportunities to sports that maybe aren't in that spotlight or maybe aren't receiving as big a piece of the pie, a revenue share, an NIL at LSU that say football and basketball are. So, I mean, that's awesome. You know, you'll have a baseball presence on there too. I mean, Derek Curiel and Kaysen Evans were part of the initial class a year ago. So The other thing is, when you look at the initial class from a year ago, you see a number of players on it. I mean, we talked about it, the two softball players, DJ Thomas, Derek Curiel, who aren't going to be there again. So not only is

0: is the size of the roster going to, I mean, probably at least double, I would think, here in this, this school year. It's going to open up an opportunity for new athletes to get that chance too, with so many departing, whether that be for professional careers or just another opportunity somewhere else in the transfer portal. So awesome, man. Fired up for Tre'Davious Green, for Whit Weeks, for Kylie Edwards, for Zakiya Johnson. That's awesome. And the thing is, all four of those players in their respective sports just shined for LSU, here. And, Zakiya Johnson had a great freshman season on Kim Mulkey's squad. Obviously, Kylie Edwards was arguably the best player on LSU in LSU softball's lineup a year ago, and we know Tre'Davious Green and Whit Weeks. So, really cool opportunity for them. Again, it's the Nike Back to School ad. I mean, it's all over LSU and Nike's, social medias or whatnot, their campaign. Tre'Davious Green, Whit Weeks, Zakiya Johnson, Kylie Edwards, four LSU student athletes, the first to be announced here for this round of the Nike Blue Ribbon Elite NIL program in partnership with LSU. Plenty more to come there. So, congratulations and awesome opportunity for those four. Obviously, when the rest of the list comes out, I'm sure we'll talk about it here on AFR, but that'll be closer to the school year. All right, we're going to grab a break. Come back on the other side. SportsCenter, get you caught up on national headlines. We will switch back to the Major League Baseball draft. Kylie Edwards from ESPN released his final mock draft here on Friday. LSU flavor, but really some pretty good news for LSU, too. We'll talk all about that to start hour two next here on AFR.
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17: I'm John Ryder. The only World Cup quarterfinal match on today's schedule just went final in Los Angeles. Spain advances with a 2-1 win over Belgium. Miguel Moreno scoring the go-ahead goal on a deflection in the 88th minute. Spain will take on France in the semis. Tomorrow in Miami, it's England against Norway in the quarters. ESPN soccer analyst Hercules Gonzalez.
18: I'm not a geography expert, but Norway doesn't seem like a country that's used to crazy summers. And England, okay? They're going to be playing in Miami. The English and their Norwegian team in Miami, those fans, they're all going to melt. So there's going to be a ton of mistakes, big-time errors. I would bet the over here.
17: Hercules Gomez on game night. The St. Louis Cardinals have agreed on an 8-year, $112.5 million extension. Rookie standout second baseman J.J. Weatherholt, reports ESPN's Jeff Passan. Wimbledon men's final is set. It will be top seed Yannick Sinner defending his title against second seeded Alexander Zverev on Sunday and on ESPN TV. Sinner defeating Novak Djokovic in straight sets today.
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0: Hour number two off and running here after further review. Welcome in, Musso in for Moscona here on this Friday edition of AFR presented by Don Juan Cigar Bar. Luke Foster, Paul O'Neill along for the ride. Fired up to have you along for the ride as well. 1 hour in the books, two more here to go, and then it is off into your weekend, a weekend that will include the MLB draft, which we're going to get to here momentarily. Sam Spiegelman, he'll be with us here in a little less than half an hour or so. Sam had an update from a national perspective on LSU's pursuit of Easton Royal, LSU's pursuit of Jalen Brewster, and still where the commitment stands with LSU five-star tight end Ahmad Hudson. So definitely want to get Sam on the show, talk about him with all the latest there, as that stuff kind of continues to just develop daily here, here as we get closer and closer to the start of high school football camps, obviously of LSU, and starting their season camp as well. So, get the latest there from Sam. As I said, though, right off the top, the Major League Baseball draft that gets underway on Saturday, noon Central Time, NBC, Peacock, MLB Network, if you want to watch it. Rounds 1 through 4 will be on Saturday. Rounds 5 through 20 will be on Sunday. And then that will be the MLB draft in the books. Just a little 2-day event there where, good Lord, you're going to hear a bunch of names called, but we always pay attention to it because it greatly shapes the future of LSU baseball and their roster. And we've done plenty of different segments here kind of throughout the week, looking at the signing class, looking at the current players for LSU, although those decisions kind of feel made. And there's not really one you're hanging on there like you have, obviously, in years past. Not at least Stephen Milam really kind of took the It took all the intrigue out of that with the current roster when he withdrew his name, back in June. So the main focus has really been on the signees. And Kylie McDaniel today over at ESPN.com issued his final mock draft, 75 picks, so a full 2-round mock. There are 3 LSU signees mentioned. Let's start here at pick 38 with Logan Smith. Obviously, Logan Schmidt. We all expect him to sign. He has a very high number. Like, he's looking for first-round money. I don't think he'll get first-round money, but that's a guy who's a left-handed pitcher who throws 97. Those guys just don't show up to campus. They just don't. You're expecting him to sign for what it's worth. The slot value there at pick 38 for him would be $2.63 million. It's probably somewhere, I wouldn't say that's his number probably that he's asking for, because, again, he's looking for, teens first-round money. But makes sense. Even if it's not the Rockies, they don't have a very big bonus pool, but I digress. It makes sense for the team that likes him. And again, lefty that throws 97 already in high school, that they can get somewhere close to his number, probably not reach it, but somewhere close. And you would expect him to sign. The next LSU signee that comes off the board in this draft is Dominic Santarelli. 41st overall to the Chicago White Sox. And man, this is an interesting one, because when we had Joe Doyle here on the show with us Thursday, asked Joe about Santarelli, because for a while it was just widely assumed that Dominic Santarelli would sign. He was not going to make it to campus. He's 6'2", 6'3", 230 pounds already, first baseman. I mean, raw power. Just look at the show he put on at the MLB Combine. We've talked about it all week long. He led the MLB Combine in average exit velo, and you were talking like 110 and above on some of the shots that were coming off of his bat. The raw power is the best in LSU's class. Like, think about Jared Jones and the numbers he put up at the combine coming out of high school. Well, he made it to LSU. Think about Mason Braun. Mason Braun hit like the 3 furthest home runs at the MLB combine a year ago. He made it to LSU. You look at Dominic Santarelli, you think, okay, can that guy follow in those footsteps? And we talked to Joe Doyle yesterday, and really kind of everything you've just been seeing around Santarelli's name in the draft is it's a true 50-50 coin flip for him right now, whether he signs professional or ends up at LSU. There's a really good NIL package available for him at LSU. And Joe Doyle, when he was with us yesterday, mentioned Santarelli's number that he wants is $3 to $3.5 million. Well, 41st overall, you look at the slot value for that, and it's a really good number, but it's not $3-3.5 million. It's 2.4. The question he has to answer is, do I want to turn down, in terms of this mock draft, this is just Kyler McDaniel's opinion, but do I want to turn down like a minimum of $2.4 million that's going to be in my hand? And who knows? You know, again, you go, we'll use the White Sox as an example. You look at the White Sox, because that's who he's mocked to. The White Sox have the third highest bonus pool in the Major League Draft. They could give him more and sign him over slot. So that's just one of those instances where you look at this, it's a left-handed power hitter. Now, the defense needs work at first base, but he could also play corner outfield. He's an insane athlete for his size, the raw power that he possesses, where in hitting from the left side, teams could look at that and go, all right, left-handed power bat, a little bit of positional versatility, but we got to, you know, he's not going to be fast-tracked probably. What do you want to pay? I'll say it again, 50-50 coin flip there with Santarelli. But, man, it's going to be a tough decision. Like, that guy, he's really going to have to look at this and go, all right, this is my number, $3-3.5 million. This is what I want. Maybe that it's not quite this, but do I want to turn down 2.5 to 8 or whatnot and bet on myself? And if he wants to do that, then he'll show up at LSU. If he doesn't, he'll sign professional. And I got to tell you, my gut, my opinion is whoever drafts him, they're going to probably make him an offer that's at least close to his number and really make him think about it. And when it comes down to it, I think that he will most likely sign professional. Like that's my guess for Santarelli. The third LSU prospect that is mentioned is Jensen Hirschhorn. And Jensen Hirschhorn is mentioned not in the 75 picks. Jensen Hirschhorn is mentioned as a real threat to end up in college, which would just be massive for LSU. I'll reference our conversation again a day ago with Joe Doyle. Right-handed high school pitchers are not something that MLB scouting departments just fall in love with and are like, man, we got to have this guy, at least not super early in the draft. Hirschhorn wasn't the only player mentioned in that section of top-ranked players who are real threats to make it to campus. One that was mentioned was shortstop Noah Danza, who's committed to Mississippi State. And I bring that up because within the last hour, Noah Danza pulled his name out of the MLB draft and will be heading to Mississippi State. So that's already one in this list here that Kyler McDaniel had, who's already made the decision to forego the draft. Jensen Hirschhorn is in there. And if LSU gets Jensen Hirschhorn to campus, y'all, that's a massive get. MLB Pipeline ranks him the 56th best player in this draft. You are talking a top 60 draft prospect, at least by one publication. It is a 6'7" right-handed arm who still got room to put weight on. Okay, Jensen Hirschhorn, while he's 6'7", he's only listed at 205. There is a lot of weight that could go on to his frame. He's already up to 97 miles per hour. You add more weight, you could look at that and think, yeah, that guy could reach triple digits one day. He has a real chance to have a legit three-pitch mix. It is easy, no wasted motion in the delivery, easy velocity from Hirschhorn. That's a guy who could profile as a starting pitcher at some point in his time if he makes it to campus. That is the best news out of this mock draft, is that Jensen Hirschhorn is listed as a top prospect that is a, quote, real threat to make it to campus. And another one of those guys who we mentioned, Noah Danza, already has, and he's going to Mississippi State. That was within the last hour. You never say never, right? You never count your chickens before they hatch when it comes to the MLB draft. But that's a great development right there for LSU. Because, again, when Kyler McDaniel was here with us back in June, he talked about Hirschhorn and said there was no chance. Like, that guy's going to get 1.5 or higher and sign out of high school. And maybe that still happens. But given that he's a right-handed pitcher, there's some projection left in there. Yeah, like, that could draw their ire. But right-handed pitchers, man, out of high school, it's just, they're a dime a dozen. So, I mean, it's not always guaranteed. But that's an interesting draft development here, one day out, where Hirschhorn's a legit threat to make it to campus. So that's, file that away. That's one we are definitely going to be keeping a close eye on here all throughout the 20 rounds of the draft, but specifically the top 10 rounds of the Major League Baseball draft. The LSU prospects in the draft, you can guess them. Derek Curiel was mocked 11th to the Washington Nationals. His window really starts at 10 with the Colorado Rockies. It just depends on how the draft falls, but he has been the rumored pick for the Colorado Rockies at 10, but say someone they covet is still there, he could slip maybe a little bit more. Either way, that's slot value of anywhere from $6.1 to $6.3 million. I do think Curiel will get a little under slot, though. Probably won't sign for a full slot. And then Jake Brown, obviously. Jake Brown was the other one, 65th overall to the Mariners. Slot value there, $1.382 million. So kind of, you're really looking at 1.4, but the Mariners don't have a huge bonus pool, so they might be looking to sign their guys under slot. We'll see, but I would imagine Jake Brown still gets somewhere close to $1 million, if not a little over that. And congratulations to those two guys, and obviously what LSU's done in the portal. Not there was really any question that Curiel and Brown were going to sign, but with what LSU's done in the portal, they've replaced them already. So it'll be a happy celebration day, obviously, tomorrow for both the families of Jake Brown and Derek Curiel as they look to start their future in professional baseball. Hopefully two long, extensive futures that include multiple Major League All-Star games and World Series. I mean, that's obviously what you hope for those guys. They were huge, huge players for LSU and a part of a lot of winning. If you can't get enough MLB draft content, well, I might have just the thing for you. I'm going to go home tonight. I'm going to eat dinner. And then I'm going to fire up a live stream, Moose at the Box, and we'll talk draft for however long y'all want to talk draft. Go through all the prospects, the signees, the current players, all of that. So be on the lookout for that. Do tune in. Otherwise, I'm just going to be sitting there talking to myself. But we'll do it one way or the other. But just heads up there. I'll go home, eat dinner, and then fire that up. It's going to be a fun couple of days, Saturday and Sunday, for the Major League Baseball draft. And there'll be plenty of LSU flavor, plenty of white knuckling, and some pretty good celebrations, too. They got a deep class, man, especially on the mound. I'm really excited about the potential for LSU on the mound out of this signing class. All right, we'll grab a break. We'll come back on the other side, and switch over to the New Orleans Saints. Pro Football Focus, they ranked all 32 starting running backs. Where's Travis Aitchen fall in? We'll tell you next here on AFR.
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2: 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And when it comes to hosting your event, both the Watermark and the Renaissance are perfect. 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And then, of course, the Renaissance Hotel, Southtown, right there on Bluebonnet in Baton Rouge. It's more modern. It's a gorgeous, gorgeous hotel property at the Renaissance Hotel, where they have meeting space that can accommodate up to 500 people, 7,000 square foot of meeting space, perfectly located right off of Bluebonnet and I-10. It's the Watermark and the Renaissance Hotels in Baton Rouge.
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1: After Further Review with Matt Moscona, presented by Don Juan Cigar Bar.

rolling along here after further review on a Friday presented by Don Juan Cigar Bar Musso in for Moscona. Sam Spiegelman, he'll be with us here in about 10 minutes or so. Talks some LSU recruiting. There's been a couple developments involving Easton Royal and Jalen Brewster. We'll get the national perspective of that from Sam Spiegelman. Pro Football Focus, they're going through their little trend here throughout the offseason now where they rank the 32 starters at each position in the NFL. Today was running back, so where did Travis Agent pop in for the New Orleans Saints? That answer is 15th. He was number 15 in their rankings. They note third 1,000-yard rushing season in his four-year career. Four-year deal, $48 million. His 791 yards after contact culminated for 10th in the NFL. Should form one of the NFL's most dynamic duos with Alvin Kamara. Top half of the league there for Travis Agent. If you're curious, number one on the list was obviously Bijan Robinson for the Atlanta Falcons. He's been great, followed by Jahmyr Gibbs, Derrick Henry, Christian McCaffrey, Devon Achane, James Cook, Jonathan Taylor, Saquon Barkley, Kenneth Walker, and Kyren Williams from the Rams. That was your top 10. Back to Travis Agent, though. It's just interesting to me because, I mean, look, I'm not telling you that he should have been higher on this list. That's not what I'm saying. I mean, you've got some, we just ran through some really, really good running backs in the NFL there for the top 10. I can't help but look at Travis Agent and wonder if he is one of the more undervalued running backs in the NFL. Just given his ability both in the running game, but also out of the backfield receiving, which is it's a prerequisite in the NFL now if you're going to play that position. And you look at not just three 1,000-yard seasons out of his four, but also really insane durability at one of the more physical positions. We talk about the shelf life of a running back all the time in the NFL now. In three of his four seasons, he's played all 17 games. And in the one year he didn't, he played 15 games. And again, it's not just the three 1,000-yard seasons. Two of those were 1,100-yard seasons. It's a guy who a year ago scored 13 touchdowns between rushing and receiving. Seven on the ground, six through the air. That is his career high total for touchdowns in a season. Like, he is coming off of pretty close to a career year. I just think when you look at it, doesn't it feel like, when you put it that way, doesn't it feel like he's a bit undervalued? So, man, I couldn't be more fired up for Travis Agent here this season for the New Orleans Saints, and especially it looks like they really shored up their offensive line. We'll see what happens at right guard with Cesar Ruiz. But where I'm really hopeful that he can help is in the red zone, because the New Orleans Saints were dead last in red zone offense a year ago. Dead last. 32 out of 32. 44.4% of the time, they converted red zone opportunities into touchdowns. Dead last. You know what really helps being able to score in the run zone? Running the football. You have great receiving targets, I understand. Juwan Johnson at tight end's a big target. Devon Vele, big target for you down in the red zone. Jordan Tyson, 6'2". Chris Olave, yes. That's great. But man, at some point, you got to be at the 5-yard line and just be able to freaking strap up

0: he make in the red area for the New Orleans Saints? Because they view him three down back. Kellen Moore has talked about that. So for all the talk you want to look at with the Saints running back rotation and the dynamic duo of him forming with Alvin Kamara, and maybe can you get more out of Devin Neal, and what's the future for Kendre Miller and whatnot, Travis Agent, as long as he's healthy, and he's been healthy in his career, we just went through it, he's going to get the lion's share of the reps. In all three of his 1,000-yard seasons, he has gone over 220 carries. That doesn't count the receptions that he had to go along with that. You add those in, you're looking at right below or north of 300 touches in his seasons. So the durability is going to be huge, but man, really, how can he help you in the red zone? That is something that I'm very intrigued with, because I think he'll be fine inside, like in between the 20s. I think he'll really add a dimension to the Saints running game that hopefully takes it out of the cellar where it's been for the last few years. And we all know that can open up for your offense. But Travis Agent, 15 on Pro Football Focus's list of the top 32 running backs in the NFL, basically a ranking of your starter. His success is going to be a big part of the Saints offense's success, because it will open things up for Tyler Shuck and the receivers. The Saints being better in the running game is as big of an emphasis for me as Tyler Shuck making the year two jump. It's huge. Travis Agent, number 15 on Pro Football Focus's list of starting running backs in the NFL. All right, Sam Spiegelman, we'll get to him here momentarily, but first, AFR is brought to you by Our Lady of the Lake.
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0: All right, over the last couple of weeks, it seems like the situations for LSU in their pursuit of flipping five-star wide receiver Easton Royal and number one player five-star defensive lineman Jalen Brewster, seems like over the last couple of weeks, those have been kind of just evolving daily. Sam Spiegelman had a few updates over at Rivals from a national perspective. He's going to join us here next on AFR.
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0: All right, well, we're on five-star watch for LSU football. We're also on five-star flip watch for LSU football. Of course, talking Easton Royal and Jalen Brewster. It seems like, man, for the last couple of weeks, there's almost been some type of development or update on those guys daily and the pursuit. Sam Spiegelman from Rivals on Twitter, X at Sam Speaks. He joins us now to talk about all of it. Sam, we appreciate it, man. How are you?
1: I can't complain, Matt. How you been?
0: I've been good, man. I've been good. It's been a good summer so far, and obviously the recruiting trail is keeping us plenty busy over here as we wait for the actual games to start again. Sam, let's start with the local prospect in Easton Royal. This one just, man, it feels like it's being played pretty close to the vest by Royal's camp, Texas, LSU, and Florida. Of course, he's committed to Texas. What's kind of the latest you can tell us there with Easton Royal and where LSU stands in that commitment, in that recruitment, excuse me?
1: Yeah, you're not kidding. Talk about playing things close to the vest. This is a very small circle that Easton Royal has kept. And, you know, I don't think his mom or he fully knows where he is going to go at this point. I do expect Easton to have a decision in place as early as potentially this upcoming week. Obviously, it's Friday, so after the weekend, we are all on full Easton Royal watch, and I would be absolutely surprised if July came and went and Easton Royal didn't either shut down his recruitment with the Texas Longhorns or potentially flip to LSU. I do feel pretty confident based on the conversations I've had over the past week or two, saying that Florida is a distant third in this race, and this is largely a coin flip between the Longhorns and the Tigers. You know, you're nitpicking if you're Easton Royal, the number one wide receiver in the country. You're looking at things like offensive fit, which both Lane Kiffin and Steve Sarkisian have plenty of offensive backgrounds at their disposal. You're talking about NIL packs.

0: packages that are going to push for some of the highest numbers at the position for any wide receiver prospect in the 2027 class. That's about equal. Then it's about the opportunities that are available in Baton Rouge and in Austin. And, you know, in Austin, you have a chance to potentially join a team that is on the door of knocking through and winning a national championship, or at LSU with Lane Kiffin coming in, join a roster where you would immediately have a chance to compete for playing time with the Tigers and potentially be a part of one of their national championship rosters, which for someone from New Orleans who grew up in Slidell, that's a big deal. And that's something that is weighing on Easton Royal at this point. I can say that as this winds down, there is some belief that Easton Royal might have one school in mind. There are some that maybe other people in his circle have another school in mind. I do expect them to come to some sort of agreement here pretty shortly. And from an NIL front and from a coaching recruiting standpoint, I could tell you, even if Easton Royal shuts his recruitment down, this is someone that Lane Kiffin, that general manager Billy Glasscock, that a lot of people in that building want to see in the purple and gold. This is an offensive-minded coach bringing in one of the most high-octane offenses in the country. The number one player in the state is also a wide receiver and could be the face of that movement. LSU is not going to be shy with the resources they have to do everything they can to keep Easton Royal inside Louisiana.
1: Sam, you might have just answered it, but I'm going to ask you anyway. Does LSU's pursuit, however real or not it may be, of Monsoon Sales, hopefully I pronounced that correctly, have any impact on Easton Royal's decision?
0: Absolutely. And the same goes for Texas. Texas is probably higher on Moonshine Sales' leaderboard right now than LSU is. In fact, I would probably say Indiana and Texas are both ahead of LSU for Moonshine Sales. Now, there's a recruiting aspect. There's only a few uncommitted players left in the country, and there's only a few like Easton Royal, and I know a few more that we'll talk about soon, Matt, that are still potentially on flip watch, because once these NIL contracts are solidified, the chances of a flip go from very, very low to even lesser. I would say, LSU has had some really great talks with Moonshine Sales' representation in the last week, for sure. And if LSU feels that they are losing ground to Texas in their pursuit of flipping him, they are going to pony up and try to pay more and make a more aggressive push for Moonshine Sales. Right now, their preference is, of course, to keep Easton Royal inside the state. You know, even though it's LSU and they're a national brand, Matt, you know that they love to keep their homegrown players in state, and they have obviously been working hard as anyone for Easton Royal since Lane Kiffin and Billy Glasscock arrived in Baton Rouge. But if they start to slip ground, I would not be surprised if LSU suddenly leapfrogged Texas to give Indiana a run for Sales, who should have a decision also within the next 8, 10, 12 days.
1: Sam Spiegelman is our guest, Rivals National Recruiting Analyst. You can get him on Twitter, X, at Sam Speaks. Sam, let's now talk Jalen Brewster, because, look, you're closer to this than us, but kind of reading the tea leaves, it feels like LSU has really, really picked up steam here with Jalen Brewster ever since his official visit to Baton Rouge. And, you tell me, but it kind of feels like you're hearing more about LSU than you are him flipping to LSU than you are him staying committed to Texas Tech.
0: You know what? It's much like Easton Royal. It depends on who you speak to and at what point in the day, Matt. This is a very fluid recruitment, but I do agree with you. Last week at this time, I would have told you that I would have put maybe 60 to 65% chance that he would end up just sticking with Texas Tech. And there was also speculation that, it's almost Friday at happy hour time, Matt, that by this time this week, he was expected to potentially shut down his recruitment, and that did not come to fruition. From the conversations that I've had with people in Lubbock and also in Baton Rouge, with Jalen's representation and people inside his circle, the only team left standing in this race to flip him away from the Red Raiders are the LSU Tigers. You are spot on. Since that official visit, LSU has continued to surge with the number one player in the country. Ed Orgeron, unsurprisingly, is a huge reason why. And also the other thing I've heard is, and not to take anything away from Texas Tech, which are probably going to repeat as Big 12 champs and have a spot in the college football playoff. But LSU, with its history of branding and helping personalities prosper in this NIL world with the opportunities outside of football. You can list the number of athletes that have seen their brand grow exponentially while at LSU, and Jalen Brewster and his circle are very cognizant of that element as the number one player in the country, the number one defensive lineman in the country, and a chance to play for probably one of the most respected defensive coordinators in the country, and Blake Baker, one of the most prominent defensive line coaches in the country, and Sterling Lucas, and of course, Ed O, who delivered LSU that national championship not too long ago. I have also heard, much like Easton, that there is some discrepancy within the Brewster's camp, that some people are a little bit more fond of the Tigers. Some are still leaning toward Texas Tech, but I can say this with some certainty. The longer this recruitment lingers and Jalen does not put a cap on his recruitment, the better I think it serves LSU and their attempt to flip him. And I'm not shy saying that this has gotten way tighter over the last few days.
1: So with Easton Royal, we mentioned potentially having a decision in the next few, in the next few weeks. Could the same be said for Jalen Brewster? Because, I mean, he was already supposed to shut it down once and hasn't. I mean, is he close to maybe making a choice here?
0: Oh, yeah, just as close as Easton, if not closer. We are on Jalen Brewster watch 24/7 at this point. A decision has been expected. I know that I don't think that they have come to a consensus just yet, but when they make that decision, it's going to be well known. And I expect that, again, this is going to be in the next few days, at a week. And the longer this goes, the better I believe it favors LSU.
1: Sam, let's talk about, I guess, another a flip candidate, but flipping away from LSU in a sense, five-star tight end commit Ahmad Hudson. You spoke with him earlier this week, and he reaffirmed his commitment to LSU, but stopped short of shutting down his recruitment. What sense did you get of how strong his commitment currently is to LSU?
0: Yeah, listen, Ahmad Hudson is very careful with his wording on this, and he did not want to stick a pin in his recruitment and say things are completely done. But from the outside looking in, I can all but assure you that that Ahmad Hudson is going to be an LSU Tiger when he's ready to sign on the dotted line in December. He didn't accidentally commit to the Tigers in May, about 2 months earlier than he originally wanted to. Once Lane Kiffin, Charlie Weiss Jr. and Joe Cox arrived in Baton Rouge in December, they started to get going on this 2027 class, and Ahmad Hudson was one of the players that they zeroed in on. They actually had him in Oxford in November, right before they took the job at LSU, and it really started around then as they were considering moving to Baton Rouge. Getting the commitment in May, of course, felt like, okay, this recruitment is done for LSU. They can keep the number one tight end in the country and state. Don't worry about the Nebraskas and A&Ms of the world, but I know he, of course, everyone knows he went to Nebraska last month, and Ahmad loves his relationships with some of those coaches. Matt Rule, as a head coach, has been extremely involved in recruiting this tight end from Ruston, Louisiana, and their director of recruiting, Keith Williams, who does a fantastic job over there, has really just stayed on Ahmad, talking about, new positions in their offense and, of course, the multi-sport element. But I can assure you from speaking to people in Hudson's camp, from speaking to sources who I trust very much in LSU's building, this is about as done of a recruitment as it gets. He made that visit out of respect to Nebraska. He, of course, returned to LSU. He has left the door open to make another visit to Nebraska. But, Matt, I don't expect that to take place, barring some sort of astronomical shakeup in Baton Rouge in the next couple of months. I don't see him flipping. I don't see him really returning to Nebraska. Obviously, nothing is guaranteed in recruiting, but like I said, he didn't accidentally commit to LSU in May. They focused all of their efforts from Lane Kiffin to Will Wade to the basketball side to the family element of having a younger brother in the 2030 class who's going to be a stud when his time rolls around. The Ahmad Hudson and his family feel great about the five-star tight end continuing that family's legacy in Baton Rouge.
1: Last one for you, Sam. Your time, very much appreciated. All right, well, you kind of just answered a third of the next question. Ahmad Hudson's in. That's great. I won't hold you to this, but I am just curious. LSU got a real shot to get all three of them? Brewster, Royal, and, well, Hudson, obviously?
0: Absolutely. And I think at this point, I think it's the percentages are as high as they can be. I mean, LSU with an in-state prospect like Easton Royal, if if LSU is having an exciting season and he gets invited to a game in October in Tiger Stadium at night, Easton Royal is going to have a real hard decision to make if he is still committed to the Longhorns and LSU wants him on campus. You know, this staff has worked him so hard as an in-state kid, or appealing to him, to his family. Of course, the ability to be by his school so much this spring and get him on campus, I believe 5 or 6 times in the spring, and then for his official visit. I think LSU is the favorite to flip Easton Royal. As I mentioned earlier, they're the only team giving Texas Tech any run for Jalen Brewster. I mean, there was a time where Florida was a real team involved, where Indiana, where Texas A&M and Ohio State were swinging away at Jalen Brewster. But at this point, the only other person at the table are the LSU Tigers. And by the way, Ed Orgeron is on that ship. So anytime Ed Orgeron is recruiting, you know that the Tigers have a shot. Yeah. And then with Ahmad Hudson, not to be redundant, but I consider this recruitment to be all but finished. You know, even though he won't publicly shut things down, there's a lot of kids around the country, kids that are committed to LSU or Texas Tech or, you know, you name it, that say that their recruitment is not shut down. But so long that he doesn't make any more visits outside of Baton Rouge, there's no reason to worry about Ahmad Hudson and his position with the Tigers.
1: He's Sam Spiegelman, national recruiting analyst over at Rivals. Get him on Twitter X at Sam Speaks. Always generous with his time. Sam, we appreciate it, man. We'll talk down the road.
0: Yep. Have a good weekend, Matt.
1: You do the very same. Sam Spiegelman again from Rivals. How about that, man? That ought to get you fired up for what could be coming down the pike here in a couple weeks for LSU football recruiting. I mean, I don't know what does. Now, again, Sam said it changes by the day. You know, depending on with Brewster and Royal, and depending on who you talk to and even at what time of the day. But yeah, that's why, you know, we had Shea on Tuesday, but you heard Sam there with Jalen Brewster just in the last couple of days. Even LSU seems to have picked up a little bit more steam as has that recruitment. So it's ever changing, man. And who knows, maybe we get some news next week there, but very much appreciate Sam for hopping on. AFR, we are brought to you by Evermore.
2: 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And, I mean, it's literally thousands of years in the making. 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The only filtration is take, like, the sediment from the ground out of the water, and it goes right into the bottle. 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
1: All right, we will grab a break, come back on the other side. We'll close out hour number two with Tigers in the Pros. Still got a whole full hour of the show left. Chris Marler is still going to jump aboard with us as well. Kick around a few college football topics there with Marler. But Tigers in the Pros closes out hour number two next here on AFR.
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12: Moving right along here, AFR on a Friday, presented by Don Juan Cigar Bar. Closing out our number two of the show, we do so with Tigers and the Pros.
11: Tigers in the Pros. They still bleed purple and gold. They're just really rich now.
13: All right, Tigers and the Pros. Alex Bregman battled through a tough night at the plate against the Cubs, lost to the Orioles last night, finishing 0-for-3 at the plate, one walk, and Bregman reached base just once. The Cubs do face off against the Reds tonight in Cincinnati at 6:10 p.m. Dylan Cruz and the Nationals wrapped up their three-game series earlier this week in Houston. They won that series 2-1. Dylan Cruz went 1-for-9 at the plate.
12: Ugh.
13: One hit, but only two strikeouts.
12: Hey, all right. Putting the ball in play.
13: Ball in play.
12: Love that.
13: Yep, Cruz will get the start again tonight against the Yankees. First pitch is at 6:45 p.m.
12: Big series coming up for Cruz. The Yankees stink.
13: Yeah. Flauge and Angel faced off for the second time in their WNBA careers last night. The Atlanta Dream got their get back on the Seattle Storm. Angel Reese put up 18 points, 11 rebounds, 2 assists, making that her 64th double-double in her WNBA career.
12: Man. Stud.
13: Yeah. And Flauge put up 14 points, 2 rebounds, and 5 assists.
12: Both of them, man. Dominant. Yeah. Did we have any more drama in the handshake line last night? Do we know? I didn't see anything.
13: I don't believe so.
12: Oh, man.
13: I think it was firm handshake.
12: That and probably just keep the distance type thing there.
13: Yeah.
12: That's tough.
13: Well, that's all I got for you for Tigers in the Pros.
12: Thank you, Luke. Appreciate that. 2 hours in the books here, just about on AFR. Don Juan Cigarbar brings you the Friday shows, as we mentioned often. Musso here in for Moscona. One more hour to go here in the week. It's been a pretty good week, actually, here on AFR. So we'll grab a break. SportsCenter will get you caught up on your national headlines. We'll come back on to the other side. Kickoff hour number three. Derek Carr. Yes, that Derek Carr. He's at a microphone again talking about a potential NFL return. And he did have some really great things to say about Tyler Shuck. So we'll talk about all of that next here to kick off hour number three of a Friday edition of AFR presented by Don Juan Cigar Bar.
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1: I'm John Ryder. Spain scores a very late goal to knock out Belgium 2-1 today in the World Cup quarterfinals to advance to a semifinal match against France on Tuesday. Dodgers superstar Shohei Ohtani will not play in Tuesday's All-Star game with a sore left knee. The final weekend of Major League Baseball before the break, and the trade deadline is on August 3rd. One of the big questions is, will the Tigers deal ace Tarik Skubal? MLB senior writer for The Athletic, Andy McCullough.
2: They seem to be completely dead in the water, but they've, you know, won five in a row. I think like eight of their last 11, something like that. You know, they know their division is not particularly strong. And, you know, there might be a case to be made that you want to try and maximize Tarik Skubal.
1: Andy McCullough on the Rich Eisen Show. This just in, Heat big man Bam Adebayo and Bucks guard Tyler Hero, former teammates, get into a physical altercation today in Las Vegas, in which Adebayo struck Hero. 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

0: Up and running, hour number three. After further review, presented by Don Juan Cigar Bar. Musso in for Moscona. Final hour of the week. Scone, he'll be back on Monday, all rested, rejuvenated, and ready to go. We'll be 1 week away from SEC football media days. Luke Foster, Paul O'Neill along for the ride. We're fired up to have you along for the ride here as well. Again, maybe you're just punching out of work, getting in your car, turning on the radio, making us part of your day and your commute. We appreciate that very, very much. And glad we can carry you into your weekend. A couple different things here to get to in this hour. Chris Marler, LouisianaSports.net. He'll be with us in about, I call it, 13 or so minutes. Derek Carr was on Good Morning Football here on Friday because shows keep asking Derek Carr to come on, and he's just not going to say no. He was asked a couple different things. Obviously, one of them was about a return, which we'll get to, because that actually, the way he kind of worded his answer is interesting in a sense for the New Orleans Saints. We'll talk about that. And he did also have some pretty good things to say about Tyler Shuck. He was asked about Tyler Shuck and Fernando Mendoza. He gave answers on each. Obviously, we'll take the one about Tyler Shuck. Let's start though with just the latest rendition of Derek Carr being asked, "Hey man, you gonna play football again?"
1: Your insights are beautiful, but some people love watching you play football. You got anything to speak to the people about whether or not they'll see you in pads again?
2: You know, I'll never say never. It would take a special situation. You know, there was multiple teams that reached out to me this offseason, and I won't say who or how, but they reached out and was, you know, just gauging my interest on, you know, what I wanted to do and all those things. And they were, you know, good, solid football teams, but a couple of them in some different situations. I think I'm just at the point where I just want to win, man. You know, I want to win, you know, and I want to do those things. And so if I were to do it, it would have to be a special team, you know, that, you know, that maybe lost somebody or needed somebody. But even then, it's not guaranteed. You know, I'm having too much fun hanging out with my wife, hanging out with my kids, and trying to get good at golf. So it would take a special deal, but I'm always training. You know, I got four boys that can't beat me up when they're 18. So I got to keep, I got to keep training. So, I'll be in shape and ready, but, probably not. I'll probably be just coaching my kids. That's for sure.
0: A couple things. Number one, the special team. I mean, that's not multiple instances that Derek Carr's basically said. I mean, what he's alluding to there is he wants to go to a contender. And, well, if you're a contender, you have your quarterback, you know? I mean, and if you, for some reason you don't, you're not looking to sign Derek Carr in free agency, who's just been a middle-of-the-pack quarterback in his NFL career. Serviceable NFL starter, has had some really good moments, some good seasons. He's just never really been that top-tier NFL quarterback that you would look to be on a contender. I think his path back to the NFL would be if one of those teams, and if he was their option, did lose a starting quarterback, and he alluded to that. But what complicates that even more is he's still under contract with the New Orleans Saints. So say Matthew Stafford gets injured this year, or the Rams are like the biggest Super Bowl contender there is, Josh Allen, say one of those teams gonna, first of all, can they? They'd have to be like, man, Derek Carr's our best option. Let's go there. Which I think you could see potential for other free agents maybe there. But anyway, let's say they do settle on Derek Carr. Are they willing to give the Saints draft compensation or trade asset? I mean, the Saints are going to want compensation for that. He's under contract with them still. That's kind of the other issue that he faces, that and he's been a middle-of-the-road team, a middle-of-the-road quarterback his entire career. The other part of that that's interesting is when he talked about the teams reaching out and that he's not gonna tell you who or how, which, by the way, is just the most canned Derek Carr phrase ever. Like, if that's the one thing I learned going through all his press conferences and whatnot when he was the Saints quarterback, is that man loves to tell you he had a conversation, but he's not going to tell you what it's about or, you know, order the specifics and then chuckle after. Like he does that every time he's in front of a microphone. So it's just like the most canned Derek Carr phrase. But anyway, it's interesting he did phrase it that way because he's under contract with the Saints, as we just discussed, with, you know, the Saints probably wanting, you know, compensation or whatnot if he is to go to another team and come out of retirement. But him being under contract means teams who reach out to him would also have to reach out to the Saints for permission. And him saying teams have reached out, I'm not going to tell you who or how, lead you to speculate a little bit. Now, because obviously, I mean, that would mean tampering if they didn't reach out to the Saints for permission. But we're not going to speculate, mainly because nothing's going to come of that unless Derek Carr returns. And if Derek Carr were to return, the Saints would seek compensation, as we've said. And then, only then, could a potential investigation be opened there. But it was just interesting to hear him say it the way that he did. He was also asked about Tyler Shuck, though, and what the Saints have now in their second-year starting quarterback.
3: Let's stick to football. I want you to dissect something for me. Your two former teams, you have two young quarterbacks, Tyler Shuck and Fernando Mendoza. What impressed you about these two young quarterbacks?
2: You know, Shuck, he came in and he was already just so mature. You know, obviously he was a little older than the guys coming in. He's been through life. You know, he's had some adversity that he's gone through. And you can tell, man, he came in and was ready to ball. Just such a good, humble guy. And I'm happy for the city of New Orleans, man, that they got a good young quarterback to be able to throw those good young receivers. And he's a great person, and he's leading them. And I just think, you know, I always go above the talent. You know, you got to have the talent, obviously, and obviously he does. But it's just the way he carries himself. He's very confident. And with a young coach in Kellen, anytime your head coach is the play caller, that's a good thing for a young quarterback, too.
0: So high praise there, man, ultimately, his replacement in New Orleans, in a sense. And, you know, good to hear. Because, I mean, heck, you'll remember, I mean, Derek Carr was retired by the time the Saints drafted Tyler Shuck, so they never crossed paths. Kellen Moore said in one of his friends that he never met with Derek Carr. So all those wheels were really in motion before Moore was officially hired, before Shuck was drafted. But, I mean, he's right in everything that he said about Tyler Shuck. The veteran aspect has really helped him. I think that's why you look at a guy like Shuck who came in with the injury history that he did, and he was able to just put that all aside, focus on football, be himself, and in doing so, at first, lose out in a quarterback competition, but be mature enough to stay ready, knowing that his time would come. And when he did, I mean, he took the job and ran with it. I mean, to the point now where, you know, I mean, that's ultimately what you wanted to see from Tyler Shuck year one when he finally got his opportunity, was for him to take hold of the job, leave no doubt, and be able to go into this offseason as the starting quarterback, which he's done. So, I mean, that's fantastic. Again, good to hear Derek Carr be supportive of that and whatnot, and say he's happy for the city of New Orleans and whatnot. It was messy the way all that ended. I think it ended in the best way possible, though, ultimately now, because you look like you have your quarterback of the future with Tyler Shuck. And year one to year two, it's the biggest jump. But his year one to year two is a little different because he didn't even get a full year last year. So in a sense, I mean, you know, this is still part of his first year. But he has had a offseason full of studying, and now studying his own film and looking at things that he can correct. He posted a video the other day of him throwing in the indoor facility at the University of Oregon. So, of course, where he spent some of his college career. The work doesn't stop there for Tyler Shuck, and he's potentially got a great opportunity here to really – he grabbed hold of the job, left no doubt that he's going to get a full season to start here. Now it's up to him to grab hold of that and show that he is the quarterback of the future in the franchise for the New Orleans Saints. All right, it's after further review here on a Friday, presented by Don Juan Cigar Bar. 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
0: All right, we'll grab a break. Roll along here on a Friday show. Chris Marler, LouisianaSports.net. Marler's going to hop on with us. We'll talk some college football. He wrote a couple different pieces about the new preseason poll for FPI over at ESPN that was released yesterday. So we'll definitely kick that around with him. He doesn't seem to like FPI very much. So we'll ask Marler about that here when he's with us next on AFR.
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0: Rolling along here after further review. Hour three here on a Friday. We're so close to the weekend, you can taste it. Before we get there, we have more college football to talk. Chris Marler, LouisianaSports.net. You know him. You love him. On Twitter X, at Vern Funquist, CFB. Marler, how's it going?
1: Fantastic. How are you, sir?
0: I'm doing good, man. It's been a good week here on the show. Summer. Been a good summer. We've had a good show so far. All right. I was talking to you earlier, and I'm like, what do you kind of want to talk about? You said you wrote a hit piece on FPI. So why do you hate the FPI?
1: No, I was mainly joking with the FPI. I think that every year we do this whole thing with the ESPN FPI rankings, and we overreact to them. And part of it's because, you know, it's what we do best on social media and media is we overreact and have to react to stuff in general. But the FPI stuff, if you want to lose your mind over it, lose your mind over the rankings for sure. Like that's, I'm totally fine with that. The numbers all indicate that they're very flawed, but I think all top 25s are flawed. Every year we see a top 10 team that ends up unranked. The last 2 years, I think 12 of the 25 teams in the ESPN FPI initial top 25 have gone unranked. Personally, and you know my allegiances growing up, it's tough for me to say, but the first anytime someone brings the FPI, the first thing I think of is Alabama was ranked ahead of LSU in 2019 at 2 versus them being at 3, and they ranked there for 2 straight weeks after LSU beat them.
0: Yeah.
1: So I think it's kind of just a waste of breath to be upset about the rankings. I don't think those go into the actual CFP decisions, but strength of schedule does.
0: Yeah, the strength of schedule rankings were certainly interesting as well because, I mean, there's one team not in the SEC in the top 11 or whatever? It was Ohio State? Something along those lines? I mean, it's, you know, I'll tell you my gripe. I went on a whole deal about this yesterday. It just made me angry over Notre Dame because, you know, they're all in the, you know, the highly ranked part of it. And their schedule's a joke. They're getting the college football playoff off of that because their stupid little clause that they have, and they don't deserve to be in the college football playoff when they play like one good team all year. But anyway,
1: right.
0: I don't need to go through that all the way. Okay, well, so that's your SEC bias portion of it. What did you think FPI got right with this preseason ranking here?
1: I think the top five are going to be the same always. And I think they also got it right there. I think that I don't know about Ohio State being number one, but I do think that Texas and Oregon and the Georgias of the world are going to be there every single year. I think Notre Dame, honestly, if we're doing this based off of who should be where and where they're going to end up, it's hard for me to imagine Notre Dame not being number one at the end of the year with the schedule that they have in front of them. So that part, I think, is the weird part for me. I think that, like, they're going to get stuff right. The concern I would have if you're an SEC fan or if you're talking about the inaccuracies of this thing, it's not in the top 10. The top 10, they get pretty good every single year. They get that one pretty well. Now, like I said earlier, there's a top 10 team that's always left out of there, or a top 10 team that's usually unranked at the end of the year. For me, that's Alabama. Them being at 8 with everything they have in the turnover, that feels crazy to me.
0: Yeah.
1: But the bigger thing for the SEC especially is you've got the teams ranked 11 through 25. In the last 2 years, you've had 13 teams in the SEC ranked in 11 through 25. Only 3 have ended up ranked at the end of the year, and Ole Miss was 2 of them. So that, for me, is where I get like, oh, that's like – you know, Arkansas being at 22 last year and going 2-10, that's pretty damning to the argument about the SEC and bias.
0: Poor Arkansas, man. Their schedule's always just they open up with Utah this year on the road in Rice Eccles. Oh, Arkansas. They must have absolutely just I don't know whose Cheerios they peed in, man, but goodness gracious. All right, that's FPI. We could put that on the back burner. Let's talk a little bit more SEC because when the week turns to Monday, we're going to be 1 week away from SEC football media days, and I kind of want to talk to you a little bit about that. I mean, it's a 4-day event. We know that, but every year there's always a team that comes out of there with so much hype that maybe wasn't going in, whether because the coach is great on the mic, and, you know, he just was able to sell the vision, and you take a step back, and you weren't really watching them, and you're like, wait a minute, they have a lot on their – they actually have a lot more on their team. They had a great offseason, and they come out with a bunch of hype, and then they let everybody down. Who's the team this year that you think that could maybe fool some people in the SEC that way, where we come out of media days like, wait a minute, look out for Team X, and then Team X, you know, goes like 7-5?
1: I mean, this is a lame answer. First of all, I think it's Ole Miss. And then in a Team A, Team B, I would say Missouri's the other one. Missouri, you want them to be good because you like Eli Drinkwitz. He's going to be the most entertaining person on the mic all week, including Kiffin. You know, he Ahmad Hardy's back. They got a good offensive line back, but they lost their top receiver. They got a new quarterback starting, and then they lost like 43% of their edge rush production, which was the you know, key to their team last year. I look at Ole Miss, and I don't see what everyone else sees. I mean, Trinidad Chambliss is great. Keewon Lacy is great. I don't know if that's enough to kind of get over all of the other things they lost on offense, and not just players. I mean, you know, the main thing is you lost. You know, we heard this whole argument about Trinidad going into the playoff last year. Well, yeah, sure, Kiffin found him, but, like, he's not calling the plays. It's like, who's calling the plays, guys? Charlie West Jr., well, guess what, guys? He's gone, too. Yeah. So I think that Golding is going to be a really good coach in this league, and they're going to be a top five or six team in the conference every year moving forward because he gets it. He's going to be good at the CEO portion of it. He coached under Saban. He's going to really hone in on getting, like, the highly ranked recruits, and they're going to spend in the portal and all that stuff. But this year, I just have a hard time thinking they're going to be that much better than that schedule. And then, you know, getting the LSU game, guys, they got to go to the Swamp the week after that, which is a tricky game on the road. Then you still get Texas, you get Georgia, you get one of those at home, but I don't think that's necessarily easy. And there's a lot of, you know, Oklahoma comes to town, but there's a lot of teams on that schedule that I think they are going to lose to. And then the big thing I have is every single first-year head coach that comes to this conference, whether it's Saban or Kirby Smart or whoever, they usually have some inexplicable loss in year one. It just happens almost every single time. And I think that getting to 8-4 with that schedule would be a really just hell of a job from Pete Golding. But I look at the rest of the schedule,

0: on the flip side, Marler, who's the team in the SEC that we're not talking enough about?
1: Alabama, always.
0: Oh, Lord. Lord.
1: It's not that. I will tell you.
0: Austin Mack, baby. Austin Mack. Here we go.
1: It's going to be Keelan Russell for sure. I do not think it's Alabama. They're so thin up front. I wish I could be that thin, Musso. That's my goal weight is Alabama's trenches. They could not be thinner. I think the team that we're going to be talking more about in a positive way is either Oklahoma, one, but we're already kind of talking about them. And I think that they're, the closest thing gets to the season, the more I believe in them and the tier going into year two. I'm going to tell you right now, and everyone's going to roll their eyes, and with good reason. I was around last year. I remember watching it firsthand. South Carolina is going to be a dangerous team this year. With Lenora Sellers and the offensive line, I say it every year, but hopefully this year it's right. It can't get any worse, I wouldn't think. You went out and got Jakarius Peak, who was ranked ahead of Jordan Seaton in the transfer portal. To kind of bolster the left tackle position. The receiver should be better. The running back should be better. Oh, by the way, they got rid of Mike Shula. So here's a fun fact for you, Musso. Remember in the LSU game last year when he hit the 72-yard touchdown run to go up 7-3?
0: I do.
1: He didn't get a single touch the rest of the first half. That's what Mike Shula was doing in that offense. He's gone, thank God. Kendall Briles takes over for him. And then that defense, man, they're always going to be good in the secondary. They've led the SEC in turnovers for the last 5 years with 110 total. The linebacking core returns. They have the best edge rusher in the country. They got a 5-star freshman on the other end, Julian Walker. And that interior of the defensive line is very deep and very talented, and they are built a lot more like 2024. I don't know if they're going to make the playoffs. The schedule's not easy.
0: Schedule's tough.
1: But I think it's the easiest schedule they've had the last 5 years. And I think you get 7 out of your 10 Power 4 opponents with a first-year starter at quarterback, and almost every single one of those is a freshman. And so I really think you look at their schedule, I think they don't have Texas. They don't have LSU. You can say they have Bama, but they should have beaten Bama the past 2 years in a row. Mm-hmm. They get A&M at home. I think there's 2 games on that schedule, Georgia and Oklahoma, that are losses, and the rest of them I think they're going to compete in. I think they're going to be a lot better than people think.
0: Shane Beamer needs it. I'll tell you that much. Cause I think it's safe to say that he's squarely on the hot seat. He said it himself, actually, the other day. He acknowledged that he's on the hot seat. So he definitely needs it. All right. South Carolina. There's a lot of teams to pick from. I know a lot of people are high on Kentucky with Will Stein in his first year. I'm not quite there yet, but, they have had an interesting offseason. All right. So that's your team that could let down, your team that we're not talking about enough. One more for you and I'll let you go. Thing you're most excited about for at SEC Football Media Days here in a week's time?
1: Having a beer with Hunt Palmer. That guy.
0: Look at that.
1: Listen to him talk about his favorite. Listen, last year I was still living in Atlanta. I was working with LSN and ESPN, and I was so excited to meet Hunt because I think he does great work. I think everyone that we work with does great work. And I sat down. I was like, I'm going to get to learn about Hunt tonight. First question. I didn't have them written down, but I did not have them written down. And I was like, what's your favorite movie? He's like, I don't really watch movies.
0: Yeah.
1: I was like, sick. What's your favorite band? He's like, Goo Goo Dolls. Mm-hmm. I was like, anything else? He's like, pretty much that's it. And I was like, you want to talk about Iran? What do we do now? We just going to sit here for the next 3 hours? And so I'm very excited now that he's my office mate up there on the fourth floor. I'm excited for that. And I'm also just excited to see, what Tampa looks like. And it's the first time going there. It should be hot as hell, but a lot of fun, man.
0: Yeah, for sure. And they've done their best to make sure that everyone stays for the all 4 days this year with putting LSU in Texas.
1: Oh, man.
0: With putting LSU in Texas on the last day. Because, I mean, look, Marler, you've been to that event plenty. It's a ghost town in there afternoon on Thursday. So maybe not this week. Chris,
1: let me tell you right now, them in Nashville deciding to have it in Nashville, which is just, there's nothing to do but drink and do karaoke there in that town. And
0: you say that like it's a bad thing.
1: It was definitely not a bad thing. But it was a bad thing Thursday morning when it was like, all right, guys, final day. We've got Auburn, Vandy, Arkansas, and like Mississippi State. And it's like, this sucks. This is terrible.
0: That's brutal.
1: So that was, I don't think they're going to have you repeat for that.
0: No. Surely they won't, at least. Not. We'll see. I mean, change everybody's travel plans. I know that. Chris Marler, yep. LouisianaSports.net. He'll be boots on the ground, obviously, over there in Tampa for SEC Media Days. A whole week of lead-up coverage next week as well. So get over to LouisianaSports.net. Read all of his stuff. Follow him on Twitter, X @Vern_FunQuest. Marler, we appreciate it as always, man. Thank you, and we'll talk soon.
1: Thanks, Musso.

0: Sounds good, brother.
1: Later. That is Chris Marler. This is After Further Review here on a Friday. 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We're brought to you by ARCO.
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1: All right, we're going to grab a break. 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
4: Welcome back in after further review here on a Friday. Musso in for Moscona, presented by Don Juan Cigar Bar. Earlier in the week, we were looking at the Saints defensive line, specifically the interior, and kind of looking at how that rotation might shake out. And one guy we talked about that could provide a big boost was a guy returning from injury and Vernon Broughton. And that's someone you didn't have last season. And what could his addition back into the lineup mean for that position? Well, he's not the only guy on the Saints defense that applies to. Julian Blackman is back for the New Orleans Saints here this year, and he could really shore up the Saints secondary, round it out, if you will, on the back end. Think about how much the safety position was in flux a year ago, and it wasn't a bad unit for the New Orleans Saints a year ago, but it also wasn't playing up to its full potential because, well, you weren't at full strength and you knew that was a risk when you signed Julian Blackman. There was some moments throughout his career where there were injuries and there was an injury history, but he had really turned in a great 2024, made a lot of sense to bring him on, veteran player, all of those things. He goes out there against the Arizona Cardinals week one, plays an awesome game. Like, Julian Blackman against the Cardinals a year ago played 66 snaps. He ended up with 7 total tackles, 4 of those solo. Like, he is great. He graded out at an 82.4 via Pro Football Focus in that one game. He was awesome. And you watched that one game and you were like, man, they really got something here in free agency that maybe nobody else saw. And that guy can be a leader on this defense. And then, like, the Monday after the game, it was announced that he was out for a season and an injury. He played through it in the game. Didn't really know that it had happened until after. And you were without him for the rest of the year. And look, I'm not going to say that was the worst thing in the world. Obviously, you got to see a whole bunch of Jonas Sanker. He ended up almost playing 1,000 defensive snaps a year ago. He fell just short at 976 defensive snaps as a rookie. He played in all 17 games. Like, you got a great look at him, and he had some really nice moments where they're growing pains. Sure, he's a rookie in the NFL, but he had some really nice moments, and ultimately what that's done for him, getting that look, it's vaulted him into this role to replace

0: Alonte Taylor. But now you reinsert Julian Blackman into the lineup for the New Orleans Saints, and all of a sudden you've got what you wanted a year ago with Justin Reed and Blackman back there, and now you can put Sanker in that Alonte Taylor role, and that looks a whole heck of a lot better than, you know, having to rotate in Jordan Howden and Terrell Burgess and the guys you had to do that with a year ago. And it's not that they played poorly. I mean, they more than were able to hold their own there, but you just weren't at full strength. Now you will be. And, you know, Ross Jackson wrote up a piece today at LouisianaSports.net about the safety room, you know, for New Orleans. And the thing he mentioned in there that I think can really change things is Julian Blackman's ability to go get the football. Julian Blackman was coming off two seasons in Indiana, his final 2 years with the Colts. He had a combined 7 interceptions in those 2 seasons. The New Orleans Saints as a team a year ago had 10. He adds that dimension back into the secondary where they can really just, everybody else kind of pin their ears back, play aggressive, and you let Julian Blackman go get the football when the opportunity presents itself. Turnovers lacked for this team a year ago. Having him back, that could potentially bring turnovers into the equation. Now, I'm not saying because Julian Blackman's back, the New Orleans Saints are going to go out there and have like 20 interceptions this year. That's not what I'm saying. But I do think you see that number increase. And it's just it's another veteran presence, which you need on that defense. Losing DeMario Davis, you need as many veterans back there as you can get. Just not necessarily back there, but you know what I mean, on the defense. And you add Julian Blackman back in. He's one of those guys. And that's maybe something I don't think we're talking about enough, is his reinsertion into the lineup now that he's healthy. Now, the second part of that is he's got to stay healthy. Julian Blackman's been in the league 6 years. He has never played a full season. So, you know, his rookie year in 2020, he played 15 games. So basically a full year. He fell one game short. But in 2021, he played 6. In 2022, 14. 2023, 15. 2024, 16. So back to closer. And then last year, of course, one game. But you've never gotten 17 games out of him so far in his NFL career. But if you can get 16, 15, like you saw the last 2 years in Indy with the production that he had, where you look at 88 tackles, 4 interceptions, 86 tackles, 3 interceptions, that has a chance to really, really, really make a difference on the New Orleans Saints defense. So file that away as they inch closer and closer to training camp. Still about I guess we're coming up on 2 weeks away now. Monday will be 2 weeks away from Saints training camp, then reporting. And of course, their first practice will be on Wednesday, July the 29th. But just file that one away. That, like, when I look at the Saints defense, and I've been critical of them, and I will tell you, I am concerned there, but it's the reinsertion of Vernon Broughton and Julian Blackman that I think could make a pretty big difference, having those two guys back from injury. Because, in Vernon Broughton's case, you invested plenty there from draft standpoint. And, I mean, Julian Blackman, multi-year deal now in free agency with him, even after him missing all of last year. So, virtually all of last year. He played one game, you know what I mean. But those two guys, you could look up at the end of this and be like, oh, yeah, that definitely did make a difference. We'll follow that away and keep following it along as Saints get closer to training camp. Without further review, here on a Friday, Musso in for Moscona. We are brought to you by the Williamson Eye Center.
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0: All right, we roll along here. One more segment to go on a Friday edition of AFR. We are brought to you, obviously, by Don Juan Cigar Bar. Musso in for Moscona. Hang with us. We close out the week on AFR next. 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
0: All right, welcome back in. At Further Review, final segment here on a Friday edition of the show presented by Don Juan Cigar Bar. Getting set to send you off into your weekend. Weekend, I hope, is filled with good downtime. Hope you got maybe got a little event or whatnot to go to this weekend. Hope it's a great one. If you do, back here ready to talk with us on Monday when Scone is back in the chair. Boys, Luke, Paul, weekend plans, anything going on?
8: Nothing tonight, but I tell you what I will be doing tomorrow night.
0: All right.
8: I will be watching Conor McGregor's return in the octagon.
0: That's true. Holloway and McGregor. Are you surprised he's coming back? I was a little surprised. Well, I say that. I mean, the payday is going to obviously always getting back. But that was tough last time. I mean.
8: Yeah. McGregor's been on his bender.
0: Yeah.
8: But, I mean, I'm excited. I think it might be a little bit of a grab.
0: Grab. Holloway's going to destroy him.
8: Well, I mean, Conor hasn't fought since 2021.
0: Yeah.
8: And he was supposed to fight Michael Chandler 2 years ago. That never happened.
0: Yeah.
8: And they're like, you want to fight Max Holloway? He's like, sure.
0: Sure. Why not?
8: Why not?
0: You going to pay me?
1: I'll go do it.
0: I mean, yeah, that's where he is in his career now. It is, right? Yeah. I mean, he was awesome, had a great run. He's got the charisma. They always want to market him.
8: Yeah.
0: He's not going to say no to a payday.
8: No.
0: He's like, I'll let Max always just beat me up and go collect the money at the gate. Because it's like you said, everyone's going to tune in because it's Conor McGregor.
8: Yeah. Yeah, right? It will get a ton of eyeballs. I mean, the first time Max and Conor fought was in 2013.
0: That's crazy that it was that long ago.
8: Yeah. I mean, Conor won by unanimous decision, yeah. But that was, you know, prime McGregor.
0: Man, that's 13 years ago. That's crazy. I didn't know it was that long ago. That's crazy. All right. The UFC 329 this weekend, is that what it is?
8: I believe that's right.
0: Yeah. I think so. Paul, anything happening?
9: I got no plans.
0: That's a good weekend right there, brother.
9: Relax and do nothing.
0: That's a good weekend right there.
9: We will probably end up at the movie theater. My daughter, there's a couple movies she wants to see. We still haven't seen Toy Story 5 because we were on vacation when it came out.
0: Yeah.
9: So we'll probably either do that or she wants to see the new Moana movie. So,
0: okay,
9: dad life, going to see Disney movies.
0: Hey, it's a good life though, isn't it?
8: Toy Story 5 is on my radar.
0: Yeah, no, I need to see it.
8: Yeah.
0: I've seen the other four. I need to see Toy Story 5.
9: Especially our generation. It's a must see.
0: Absolutely.
8: Oh, yeah.
0: 100%. 100%, man. Great movies. We're about to get on down the road. Before we do, Hancock Whitney.
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0: That's just about going to do it. here for us here on a Thursday edition. Oh, no. It's going to do it for us on a Friday edition of AFR. Thank you to Phil Steele hopping on with us in the first hour. Sam Spiegelman, Chris Marler. They were fantastic. 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
19: It's a local college football five alarm, but all of us everywhere should be listening. Chuck Oliver Show live on a Friday, and I am in a fan cave. It's a wonderful place to be on a Friday or any day, especially when there's, I don't know, some collegiate or pro sports wagering on your mind. Home away from home.

0: There's Cherokee, Cherokee, North Carolina. What a fun, fun place. Now, normally we've been sitting out in the Caesar Sportsbook. And we've been coming here since we cut the ribbon on this back in, gosh, March of 21, I believe. And out, that's fun. It's everything. You close your eyes. If you've never been to a sports book, it's what you see. In your mind, that's what. Then they have fan caves, which is the experience times like five. So I can't recommend enough. Get yourself over to Murphy, North Carolina, if you can, Valley River. Get yourself here to Cherokee. It's the OG, Harris Cherokee, and it's just a fun time, especially if you're talking sports, and that's what I am. We have a tremendous show today. It's mostly because of Heath Klein and his Rolodex to the stars. We have coming up, bottom of this hour, TJ Walker, Big X Sports Radio. We're going to talk Wildcats. With the transformation into more, I'll say, modern approach to offense, the roles basically give you like 17 points now. Like, if you're just out there functioning well, like, all right, and Kentucky scored 17, and they hadn't been doing that. It's been awful. So they'll have a more modern offense. We'll talk to TJ Walker again, Big X Sports Radio. Hour two, close personal friend of mine, Ty Richardson, ESPN Arkansas, the Morning Rush. And we've talked about, a lot of us know Arkansas' schedule because of Hunter Yurecek, the AD out there, and he was banging his shoe on the table about how unfair it is. So, you know, when you're Arkansas, I mentioned this yesterday about Ohio State. Normally, I don't care about, somebody was like, well, you know, that game's at Michigan State. I'm like, stop talking. If it's the Buckeyes, I don't care if it's in East Lansing. Play on the moon if you gravity, all that stuff. But I don't care where you play Michigan State most times. I look at the schedule with Arkansas. I care where the game is. I care what time the game is. So that's the current story because they hadn't started practicing yet. And Ryan Silverfield hadn't really been in front of the media. He had that thing down at the beach in Destin, which is a lot of fun, but it's not media day. So good to catch up with Ty Richardson. Gosh, week and a half ahead of Tampa is where we'll be. So I'll see Ty down there as well. Connor O'Gara, the OG kickoff. Wonderful in the digital space. You know him from Saturday Down South. Now he has hung a shingle. Connor O'Gara will join us. The OG kickoff again podcast. And we'll talk all SEC and quarterbacks and Gunnar Stockton. Because everybody, it's like, who's the best, deepest, most responsible, safest, well-coached team in the SEC? Kirby and Georgia. And we all shout it out. Who's going to win a national championship? I don't know. Yeah, maybe Texas. Maybe. Would anybody call Texas the best coached team in the SEC? I wouldn't. Maybe LSU if they all come together. Would you say LSU wins a national championship this year? Would you say they're the most responsible and most advanced and safest and highest floor and most guarantees? And I wouldn't say that about Ole Miss and Pete Golding. I have no idea what he's going to do. So, yeah, Gunnar Stockton, anybody who, like, and I've been paying attention to it, and I've been one of them at times. I really like Kirby and his organization, and he's so on top of things, and he crosses and dots. What do you think about him in the playoffs? I like Ole Miss. I don't even know what that's about. Oh, it's about the quarterback. So we'll talk Gunnar Stockton and all things SEC with Connor because Lord knows Connor can do it. I said this is a local college football five alarm. I really do hope all of us, and I mean everywhere, are listening. If you get in the DeLorean, let's go back December 4th, 2024. Headline, not at like ChucksDigitalBasement.com. This is a headline. Sports Illustrated. That's still a thing. December 4th, 2024. Ohio State's Ryan Day speaks out amid calls for firing. February 6th, 2025. Ryan Day to receive new contract, become game's highest paid coach. Like, what happened in those 2 months? Well, he won a national championship is what happened. And if you go back, December 4th, that had been about a week to let that Michigan thing kind of marinate. And it didn't ease over the course of the next 4 or 5 days. It got angrier to the point that he's talking to legitimate places about, Coach, we're a legitimate place. Would you talk to us about your future employment? 2 months later, $12.5 million a year becomes the game's highest paid coach. December 4th, I want Ryan, his mama, the dog, all the furniture. I want everything gone. 2 months later, you're the best in the game. Here's a new 8-year contract. Let's break him off. That, of course, after the national championship. And along the way, with a little less fanfare, sort of in the margins, we found out that Ohio State Athletics finished the year in the red, $37.7 million. They succeeded on the field. They got the title. Heck yeah. They lost $37.7 million in athletics. Now, it's a nonprofit, which means you can't profit, but you also can't lose. So you just kind of move budget around and you take from the reserve fund, etc. But if you're a nonprofit like Ohio State, if the money comes in, money's got to go out. And if there's nowhere to put it, you put it in the reserve fund so that when you have a year like this, you go, dang, 37.7. I mean, you know, you're not going to have Ryan Day washing dishes to pay the bill. So you go to the reserve fund. They lost 30, but at least Ohio State already had the title and had already spent the cash when they were like, hold it. We love the Natty. It's awesome. I don't think we can keep this up. We've done it already. It's happened. It's in the past. But even with a national championship, let's take a finer look at this, please. Now, LSU, if you hadn't seen, has sent out a letter to its 40 wealthiest donors, people who already give money. And they're calling them to a, it was previously secret, secret meeting at the governor's house, either August 3rd or August 5th. They're not sure yet. Keep in mind that this is really at the behest of the new president out there. This is Wade Roos, who came over from McNeese. And he's a finance, he's an economics, he's a money master. He's really good at the financial end of things. And so he's the new president of LSU, and the governor is helping organize it. But they're calling together their 40 wealthiest donors to a meeting at the governor's mansion. Now, when I just told you that Ohio State won a national championship, lost damn near $40 million, and then I tell you that LSU has called a secret meeting of the 40 wealthiest donors at the governor's house, what do you think the subject is? Hey, everybody, bring your checkbooks. That's what it is, right? No, it's more serious than that. Whoa, Chuck, how can it be more serious than that? It's more serious than asking your 40 wealthiest alums for money? Yes. They have pointed out in this letter, it's only about four paragraphs, pointed out in this letter, we're not asking for money this time. This meeting is serious. If it was normal times in Baton Rouge, financially for the athletics department, if it was normal times, then it would be, all right, let's get the rich people together and kind of, you know, shake the tree. Could you imagine not being invited to this meeting? Like you're 41, you're like, I give a lot of money, and like you don't get to go to the meeting. But the 40 wealthiest do who give out the most cash, they're invited August 3rd or 5th. And it spells out blatantly, this is not an ask for money. Do not bring your wallets this time. This is a conversation about strategy and the future. And those folks are invited for input because, according to LSU, they want to announce a deal that is the first of its kind in college athletics. The number one thing, and that's their word, first of its kind. The number one wish I have for LSU at this point is it really is the first of its kind, because if it's like what Utah's already done with private equity, if it's like the University of Utah Athletic Department has already done with, what's it called, the university investment model, then times are about to get way, way, way different in Baton Rouge. If you weren't paying attention, and it's Utah, they're big time, and they're a good program. They may be a great program, but I understand if you don't pay attention to them. I don't know. They kick off at like 9:45 for most of us. But they're a really, really good program. And BYU, I've talked about this, man. BYU, fat stacks. There's a chance. I don't know if this is true or not, but there are always like rumors and stories, allegations. They got a bunch of Howard Hughes' money. But, I mean, there's no limit to the money. All right? It's like Silicon Valley with snow. So BYU's got fat stacks. Utah's trying to compete with them and everybody else. And so they announced, I don't know, 6 months ago, Utah announced a private equity partner. And the rumor was an immediate investment of up to $500 million, not for their conference, for Utah. For that one athletic department, $500 million right now and another $400 million chunked out over the next however long. All right, that got my attention, except it was just a rumor. If you did not see the details of this deal, one of the folks involved, the state auditor, has said that many of the future decisions regarding the private entity and the University of Utah, quote, may all occur behind closed doors and absent any public discussion or disclosure. Well, how much are they paying for this? We're not going to tell you. We are a public university, yes, but this is a private company, and we've created a private licensing company. It's called Crimson Brand Partners. And so the public, University of Utah, signed a deal with this investment company, and they created a private company. So the private company doesn't have to respond to anything from, I don't know, me or the paper or a taxpayer. Freedom of information? No, that's a private company. That's Crimson Brand Partners. No, that's the University of Utah. No, it was the University of Utah. And according to the state auditor, quote, many of the future decisions regarding the entity, the private company, may occur behind closed doors and absent any public discussion or disclosure. I hope for LSU fans, everybody's sake, that this truly is a first of its kind. Because if it's the second of its kind, and it's like this thing that happened out in Utah that we didn't pay attention to, if it's like that, oh, it ain't the first of its kind. Now, the want to create cash, I get it. But when you gather, I've always talked about endowments. Endowments, you can't, it's not spendable money, certainly not on athletics, but it's a nice broad measurement of over the decades or even centuries how much your alums have kicked back that through investments and appreciation, blah, blah, blah. LSU's endowment's $1.24 billion. So they got some fat cats. It's not Vanderbilt's like $12 billion. But LSU, you can't spend it, but it just shows you the money's there. You're getting the 40 richest of those folks together and saying, yeah, we don't need your money. We actually need your ideas. And just some troubleshooting and some fine-tuning. I really, really, really, really hope this is a, quote, first of its kind. That's their words. Because, again, if it's like Utah's, we just didn't pay attention because it was Utah. That is a really, really dangerous first step for LSU to take. Because unlike Ohio State, who actually has won the title, LSU hasn't even started their season yet, and they're already projected to lose millions of dollars. Like, at least it took Ohio State going, hell yeah, national champs, and oh, the bill, wow. And all right, well, we got to get serious now. LSU hasn't even won the title yet. And they're already projecting to lose, I don't know, $30, $40 million. Yikers. All right, we're going to take a quick break, and we will jump into it live. Mayor Cherokee, that's next.
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0: It's a Friday in July and college football. Oh, I see it. It's just around the corner. It's right there. I saw it peeking. Chuck Oliver Show, broadcasting live from Harris, Cherokee. I suggest you join me. Some of you in the network you could be here before this show is over. The rest of you, make your plans. HarrisCherokee.com. We got guests coming up that are wonderful because that's what Heath Line does. Ross Dellinger, I believe he had it first. I saw my good friend Matt Moscona as well, and he had the deep dive on it. He hangs out with the president of LSU some. Wade Roos. That's not nothing. So you get the inside scoop there. But here is the letter that was sent to the 40 wealthiest folks who already give. Very short. College athletics at a financial crossroads. We're feeling it every day at LSU. And this is from one of them. This is from one of the 40 wealthy folk. As someone who has contributed generously to our athletic programs to keep them operational, not to sustain greatness, to keep them operational. You know how unsustainable the budget of the athletic department looks and how hard, this is Tiger Athletic Foundation, letters from them to the wealthy folks, how hard the Tiger Athletic Foundation has worked with our donors to assist. Governor Landry has supported President Roos. He believes Wade's an innovator, blah, blah, blah, especially economics, financing, and revenue. We talked about that. Monday, August 3rd or Wednesday, August 5th, you will get the first look at an alternative revenue-generating opportunity for LSU athletics that is the first of its kind nationally. Boy, you better hope. And could quite possibly change the future of college sports in America. Let me be clear. This is not an ask for money. It's not a fundraiser. It's informational. This is a conversation about the future of LSU athletics, et cetera, et cetera. It's very serious. We're all LSU. Hope to see you soon. And the letter concludes. I've never received any letter like that. I don't believe that my checkbook or my input is required at that level. But for these folks, like, it just shows you how serious and not only the situation is, but how serious LSU, what they're considering in response to this. So I don't criticize them. It's kind of a shocking look. It's a sobering look from LSU. I just think they're first. I think they're first to be so blatant and transparent at this level. So yes, very sobering to get this, but I hope it's something that everybody everywhere is paying attention to. What's going on, Heath?
14: Yeah, you know, it's funny, Chuck, because I actually got a thing from LSU talking about some kind of meetings or something like that, and it was $3,000 or $5,000 to attend. So it was a tough call on whether I should go or not. But in the end, I decided not to. I'm not joking about that, by the way. That really happened. I got that email.
0: You bought tickets from them last year, didn't you?
14: Correct. I bought tickets to the Louisiana Tech game, so therefore.
0: Heath!
14: Now
0: you're in the system, brother.
14: I'm a secret possible source of revenue for LSU, but.
0: Wait a minute. So you pay, I don't know, like $75 a ticket for Louisiana Tech Ducats last year, and they think that, all right, now let's push him for $3,000 or $5,000.
14: Maybe I want to come off $3,000 or $5,000 to help the Tigers out. I work in radio, so the answer is no. even if the alma mater sent me something, even if Colorado sent me something, no and no and no. If you're asking for anything that's four
0: awesome.
14: Figures, I assure you I am not going to be able to help. But, Chuck, maybe if I win a big money Yahoo Fantasy Football League, maybe then I'll be able to help. I don't know if you've seen it or not. This feels like it's in the audience interest. I know it's going to probably be in the Chuck Oliver interest. Yahoo announcing yesterday they're going to have college fantasy football this year. And the only deal that is important to know about it that's kind of unique is that it's only for the Power Conference teams and Notre Dame. So you can't go and find the next Ahmad Hardy at Louisiana Monroe and ride him to glory. You got to keep it within the Power Conferences. You can potentially start two quarterbacks. You also get to draft a team offense, an entire team offensive performance. I am not normally a fantasy football guy, Chuck, just in general, but you love all these kind of computer games and things like that. Will you be playing college fantasy football this year now that it is available to you from the folks at Yahoo?
0: If it's as straightforward as you present, probably I will have one team in it. I don't understand having like seven or eight teams, and some guys do that, some ladies as well. But this sounds like something, if it's as straightforward as what you just said, yeah.
14: They're hoping that because they're keeping it to the power conferences and whatnot, that it can kind of connect with a different fan base than would the hardcore people who would know who that tailback at Louisiana Monroe is. We'll see if they're right. it would boost awareness of the sport if there was more fantasy presence. There are some people that the reason they're into NFL is as much about fantasy football as it is about any one team. So for college, this might actually be a good thing.
0: Yeah, and honestly, that's 100% my angle.

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0: It is Friday. Wrapping up the week on the Chuck Oliver Show. Same way we started the week, middle of the week, I don't know, 3 months from now, last year. We talk college football. We do it every single day around the calendar, have since 2014, and it's a wonderful existence. Thank you all for making that true. We got Kentucky football talk coming up. Always love talking with TJ Walker, Big X Sports Radio. He knows what it's about, so we're going to have him on in just a minute. And one thing I want to talk with him about, we had LSU conversation earlier about, I just think they're the first to be so blatant with this fundraising secret meeting, and it's probably going to be a private equity version. Kentucky football did the hardest thing possible. They became the story in the Southeastern Conference during May. It was the announcement that Kentucky had sold rights to Commonwealth Stadium to Kroger, and among other specifics, there would now be two shopping carts in the Kroger logo on the field at an SEC stadium. Now, they get about $2 million a year for that, and I didn't even go there, and I was like, that's horrible. It's not my field. And I was like, you got to be kidding. They were clutch the pearls all around.

0: conference. Turns out Kentucky was just first. Bully for them. And now the same thing with LSU. Oh, tough times in Baton Rouge. Maybe they're like Kentucky. They're just going to be the first one being this blatant with it. Bring on right now. We got a lot to talk about from Big X Sports Radio. He knows what it's about when it comes to the Cats. It's TJ Walker. What's up, friend?
1: Not much. Happy Friday. How are you?
0: Oh, I'm doing good. Can you remember? It's been 9 years ago. It was 2017 when that happened, and we were so precious. Can you remember all the folks saying, my God, Kentucky, how embarrassed you should be? And now I look back and go, yeah, that's $2 billion a year that I wasn't getting. That was the story in the middle of an offseason in the Southeastern Conference.
1: Yes, it was up here as well when that happened. And I remember it went from Commonwealth Stadium, which a lot of people still call it that, to Kroger Field, and people were all up in arms about it. But you had to see where this was all going back then. And then also Kentucky's biggest rival, Louisville, they brand out everything, and they always have. And it was kind of interesting that UK really, for the longest time, did not do that. But you're right, around 2017, they did big renovations to Kroger Field. They changed the name to Kroger Field, and you're right, they put the little shopping carts on the field. But fans have gotten used to it now. Some people still call it Commonwealth Stadium. But, yeah, you see it everywhere. Now it's more rare if you don't have a stadium
0: Absolutely. That's
1: named after something or something on the field. That's unique in college athletics these days.
0: Yeah, my grandfather called the Dodgers Brooklyn until he passed. So, I mean, it's old habits, I suppose. Talking with TJ Walker, Big X Sports Radio. All right, let's talk about where some of that money goes. Kenny Minchie, it has been a little bit of an EKG as far as transfer quarterbacks for Kentucky football. What about this one? Because there's pretty universal praise for him, especially at his previous stop.
1: Yeah, people around Lexington are really excited about him, and I know I've talked to you previously, but it sort of feels like UK's ceiling is as high as Kenny Minchie's ceiling is. If he can be one of the top half quarterbacks in the SEC, that probably will be an additional win or two for UK, which means you're probably beating somebody maybe you shouldn't beat on the schedule. And then if he ends up being bottom half of the SEC or maybe not even top 12, then it's realistic to think that UK has a pretty brutal year as he figures things out. It's just how ready is he going to be being the starter in the SEC, ready to go? Obviously, Notre Dame spoke very highly of him, said that he nearly won the job last year, but just finished short of it and was the backup. If that is the case, then he should be ready to rock and roll, and that could make this UK offense under Will Stein rather electric in year one. But if he has some growing pains, they've got Alabama in week two, so there's real no time to hide him or let him figure things out. So we'll find out pretty early on.
0: Yeah, you're exactly right. They open with an FCS team, and then it's Bama, and then a road trip to Texas A&M. That was not how Stoops normally, like the Racers were supposed to come in. There was supposed to be another FCS team, maybe. What about this start to the season? And Will Stein with a whole new approach to everything. That caught my eye.
1: Yeah, you're right. Stoops, you built up some goodwill in Lexington in September and the many of the Stoops years, because you would have some of your easiest games. You'd have a 3-0, 4-0 record. Maybe you'd have one SEC win sprinkled in there somewhere. And you finish September thinking, all right, maybe UK's got a chance. Not the case anymore with the SEC expanding and the schedule being as difficult as it is for UK. They have a throwaway game against Youngstown State to start. That'll be a fun moment for Will Stein, just being able to – he grew up going to games at Kroger Field or Commonwealth Stadium. There I go. At Commonwealth Stadium, he can point out the section and the seat that he sat in as a kid and all the games that he went to. He's got very fond memories. So it'll be cool for him to at least game number one as the UK football head coach to likely be able to get an easy win against a Youngstown State team. And then, as you mentioned, Alabama – week two. I actually think it's a cool moment for Will Stein and the UK football program, because there's not going to be a great deal of tape on Stein as a head coach, on UK as a team, as Minchie as a quarterback. If there is ever a time to maybe get Alabama in Lexington, which I think UK has only beaten Alabama maybe twice in program history, maybe once only in Lexington. I could be wrong about that. It ain't a good history for UK, as nobody would be surprised to learn that. But it's going to be kind of a mystery Wildcat team with a mystery head coach. And there's some pressure on DeBoer in Alabama. So that's a good spot, I actually think, for UK in week two. Yeah, maybe you'd like a few more cupcake games, but that'd be a lot more tape on your team for the other teams to be able to figure out. Texas A&M week three, there's really no there's no icing on that cake. That's just going to be a tough one. That's going to be a brutal one. We'll see. Good defense. But we'll see what's in store for Kentucky. You didn't get South Alabama to lick some of your wounds. Worst case scenario, you're 2-2 after that before you go to a pretty pivotal South Carolina game. And I won't go game by game by the schedule, but that one in Columbia where Kentucky up until recently had been more than competitive, had won their more fair share of games, but that series has turned a little bit. That will probably be the deciding factor for Kentucky fans there on October 3rd. If you can upset South Carolina and Columbia, then the next week with LSU coming to town, and then when Kentucky makes their first trip to Norman to take on Oklahoma, those games will be very, very well attended by Kentucky fans, whether at home or on the road, and watched, and it'll feel like the program maybe is a little ahead of schedule. You lose to South Carolina, not the end of the world, but people may say, all right, folks, you know, we knew year one was going to be difficult. Let's just play for pride now. Let's try to get four wins. Let's try to upset somebody, win the Governor's Cup at the end of the year against Louisville. So that South Carolina one will probably be a big turning point, unless they upset Alabama, in which case fans will be head over heels, heels over head, just pumped up for Will Stein's first year in Lexington, which people are talking about. They're really excited about. You're right. It kind of won the storylines here in Lexington and in Kentucky throughout the spring, which is rare, and especially with the recruiting wins they've had. So he's off to a great start, but he hasn't coached a game yet. He'll be the first one to tell you that.
0: So it's so much fun to talk quarterbacks, the shiny, sparkly stuff, and we've done that. And I want to ask you about C.J. Baxter next and some of the transfer receivers, et cetera. But I can't. I don't need to ask you about Lance Hurd, because that's a kid who was a five-star high school recruit. He's already been made a priority from two, like, blue-chip, like, heritage SEC programs, LSU and Tennessee. And Will Stein went into the portal and started snatching up linemen left and right, and he got Lance Hurd, and that was a priority. Tell me what Coach Stein, the staff, thinks they may have in Lance Hurd.
1: Well, I haven't directly spoken with them about Lance Hurd, but that unit overall is getting high praised, and outside of maybe the quarterback position, that's where they've spent the bulk of their money. Obviously, probably more than the quarterback position when you accumulate it all together. But Will Stein's no dummy. To be able to win in this conference, you've got to be able to win up front. To be able to go to the college football playoff and do good things, you have to be able to win up front. So that's where they prioritize. I've actually heard the voice of the Wildcats did an interview with Colton Price, the center who came over from Baylor. And he was one of the best centers, if not the best center in the Big 12 last year. He was talking about how this is as close of a unit that he's been around. And I found that interesting because how, at best, you know, most of these guys have been around each other for half of a year, 6 months, assuming they got into camp around January. So, or December. So I found that to be surprising. They talked about, this is always a bit of a shocker to me, how they go to each other's houses. Which, like, you know, back in the day, they'd go to the dorms or they'd go to the campus kitchen or something like that. But now in the NIL era, they can buy houses or rent houses at the places that they're at. But the linemen will go to each other's houses and they grill steaks. And that unit is as strongly bonded as one that he's ever been a part of. So I thought that's good to hear. So I can't speak directly on Lance Hurd specifically, but that entire unit I know is pretty close-knit. And it should be, I would think, the strength of the team. Again, Minshew's a big wild card. He could end up being great. And like I said, it raised the ceiling for the team. But I think Will Stein said, at minimum, you know, we'll take some chances at quarterback. We'll take some chances at wide receiver and at running back. But we're going to have a stable and dominant and physical offensive line. And according to all the experts, seems like he's done that.
0: Yeah, anybody who watched Baylor over like the last 3 years, you've seen Price play center. Like, that guy he's played a lot of football out there, and a veteran. They made a priority as well. Final thing for you, we were talking money, and I hate to do it, but at LSU, they had a weird balance because I think the revenue share percentage that everybody was assuming for an SEC program was going to be like $15 million, and they announced $13.5 million out of their rev share. Obviously, they went way past that, but I was like, oh, you can't do that at LSU. you. At Kentucky, you can't jip basketball. Like, they have another competing interest as well. Will Stein signed on. I'm sure he was like everybody else and wanted to know about commitment and money and name, image, likeness and all that. What's the general financial approach right now from LSU and its donors?
1: Well,
0: I mean, from Kentucky.
1: Yeah, well, Kentucky's going through an interesting time right now, replacing the longest tenured athletic director in the conference, Mitch Barnhart. His last day was the end of June or July 1st or whenever it was. And now Jay Batt coming down from Michigan State, he will start later this month and become the official athletic director. And all the talk in Kentucky with replacing Mitch Barnhart was, are you going to go more and Mitch Barnhart was as traditional athletic director as it gets. Are you going to stick with that and go somebody who's kind of traditional? I'm going to hire people. I'm going to make the right hires. They're going to win. And then the cash will come in when we're winning. Or are you going to go with a new era hire and go with somebody that's got more of a financial fundraising background? And they even kicked around the idea of having two athletic directors, which is hilarious to me. And I'm thankful that they didn't go that direction, but they actually did. They said, all right, we're going to have one person deal with the nil and the fundraising, and then we'll have one person just go with the hiring. And of course that wouldn't have worked out if they decided to do that, and ultimately they did not, and they lean more towards the fundraising aspect. Bat from Michigan State, his whole background is fundraising. Oh, yeah. Everything he's done has been on that side of things. So they ultimately decided we need somebody that's going to be able to come in here and get money within the program. And now Bat has met with UK media once, and he said, well, the best way, and Will Stein has said something similar, the best way to get money into the program or money into the entire athletic facility is to win. People want to see winners. You get more money if you win. So he's still going to be insanely competitive, but it's very clear in this new era of college athletics that fundraising, getting money in the program, finding ways to get, can we put more patches on the jerseys? Can we get any more patches on the field or the court? Now, there's a tradition aspect with that that people get a little touchy about, but that will be the new athletic director's job, to be able to find ways to make them happy, but also get money in so you can put together the best teams possible. So, yeah, it's definitely going to be nil-driven, and I think the fact that Kentucky, which, again, kind of traditional in the athletic realm, afraid to take chances, if you will, with Mitch Barnhart, they're changing things. And if Kentucky's changing things, that probably means everybody else is doing something similar as well.
0: You want to know about Kentucky, consume this man. T.J. Walker, Big X Sports Radio. Appreciate you, brother.
1: I appreciate you. All have a great weekend.
0: All right, T.J., again, always on the know up yonder. Vegas has got him at 4.5 wins this year. And it's just a ferociously competitive environment in this conference, and everything is new. Everything, I believe, will be better, but everything is new at Kentucky. So in this conference with that schedule, and, oh, yeah, look, an extra SEC game. We'd always talked about, you know, Stoops, and TJ kind of put it really well there. Said, yeah, a lot of goodwill built up through a 3-0 start or a 4-0 start. But it was FCS. It was overmatched. G5. It would be like Murray State, Southern Miss. They would build up. They would schedule some likely wins and almost always get them. But it wasn't real and it wasn't sustainable. And so they'll be better. I don't know if the record's going to reflect it, because suddenly we added a ninth game. This is the Big Ten. Maybe I'll give them credit for having the bells to do this, but it was, we play nine. You need to play nine. You need to play nine. You need, and Greg Sankey's like, it worked for us. All right, we'll play nine. Whoa, we need 24. We need 24 in the playoffs. If going to nine games in the conference isn't going to get you anything, I don't know. You may encourage the SEC to go back to eight. So be careful what you do. But the ninth game is here for this season. And for programs like Kentucky that used to schedule in September and get off to that really goodwill start, it's a lot more difficult to take care of that now. You lost 25% of your non-conference opponents last year. So that's what it is. You have one fewer to schedule, and they're going to give you something in the SEC. And if you're Kentucky, you know it's going to be an uphill battle. All right, short break, and we will continue next.
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15: We learned a lot. And I think we made some adjustments in who we brought in. And then, you know, obviously had another roster flip this year. But I feel so much more comfortable because we had everybody but four or five guys here throughout the whole spring. And we just look more athletic. Obviously, the culture's already set in there. So I expect this to be a lot better.
0: It would surprise me if they're not. Part of it is because West Virginia was so just hard to watch bad last year. Lose games, it's year one, we're resetting a lot of systems, etc. And he didn't really have a quarterback. But we're resetting things, so I get it. But I think I said yesterday, five of their losses were by double digits. Oh, no, excuse me, by at least 14, at least two touchdowns. So they were losing, and it was year one. There were a lot of systems getting reset, but it looked bad in the interim. So he has a lot of talent imported, and just like everyone else, he has a couple of – do you remember Max Brown at Florida? So long ago, like he's still in college football. He's there now. So he's an option. There's like four guys there that you may recognize the names of, but, it is a winnable conference. I just don't know winnable by West Virginia. What's swinging, Heath?
7: All right, Chuck. So, speaking of the Big 12, obviously was,

0: over there the last couple of days. The Big 12 does not do a preseason poll. ACC and SEC, we will get a preseason poll that's done by media members at the events. Big 10 has not done one historically. The Cleveland Plain Dealer does their own with, I think, 30 voters. But the Big 12 last year with great fanfare said, that's it. We're getting rid of the preseason poll because we think that some of our programs were hurt because they were perceived to be, you know, not good in the preseason poll. So we got rid of the preseason poll. Sure.
1: Did they talk to the coaches and the media as well?
0: Yeah, they
1: to get rid of those? Or
0: well, that's the whole thing. Just like the Big Ten has never had one, but the Cleveland Plain Dealer just does one anyway. This year, Brett McMurphy of On3 put together the coaches' version of the preseason poll. And what's interesting is Texas Tech did not get the most votes, Chuck. The preseason poll coaches' pick, according to Brett, is BYU, followed by Texas Tech and then Utah and Houston after them. But BYU, again, it's a program that Kalani Sitake seems like a great fit for that program. And, you know, he got a little interest from Penn State. But in general, I don't know that Kalani Sitake has ever really been a high-profile persona that much outside of the BYU footprint. And because he's a defensive coach, I don't know that people associate them with a particular kind of whiz-bang style of football or anything like that. But there's reason to believe Bear Bachmeier could make another big step this year as a quarterback, and they've been steadily and consistently a solid program. They just weren't as good as Texas Tech last year. I thought it was interesting that the coaches, obviously the coaches know what they think of things, that Texas Tech perceives itself as being this giant in a conference that otherwise is a group of ants looking up to the mighty Texas Tech Colossus. And the coaches looked around and said, nah, I think Provo's got a better game this year.
1: Yeah, they've also got the fattest stacks alongside Texas Tech. You know, I was mentioning earlier LSU and their donors, like the Canes chicken finger guy. I have to imagine that he's on that list of 40. And I saw that he's worth estimate. This is Bloomberg and Forbes said he's worth an estimated $21 or $22 billion. He looks at Cody Campbell and says, go give me a five piece. All right, an extra sauce. To Cody Campbell's money. He doesn't care about that. Like, he's got as fat a stacks as anybody. And so BYU has a lot of folks. And so, yeah, you're purchasing your way to the top of the conference. It surprises me. I'm not shocked by it, though. Like I said, I think Texas, that's a reflection of quarterback, I would have to imagine. Maybe it's some personal bias, but if that was put aside, it would have to be, hey, Will Hammond, is he back? How's he going to play? I don't know. I agree with you. Bear Bachmeier, there's a lot of potential there. That also, it was a fun watch. It wasn't a flawless watch last year with Bachmeier.
0: No, but again, they got thrown into having to put him out there unexpectedly because of the Retzlaff situation. And so one thing we know about them is they're old. They're always going to be old, and that's one of the ways to win in college football right now is be older. And Kurt Cignetti's made no secret of the idea that Indiana is going to continue to focus on having guys that are fourth- and fifth-year players as a priority. Well, BYU, thanks to religious missions, has always been historically older than most programs in the sport. So maybe that's part of why the coaches like them as much as they do. I did just think that was an interesting little thing that they came with. Also, just quickly, Colton Nussmeier officially has had his appeal to play a senior season denied, loses a 4-1 vote. That means that Georgia quarterback commitment can't play his senior season at Ryan High School in Denton, Texas. Chuck, it wouldn't shock me at all if maybe he just shows up in Athens now. If you can't play your senior year, I'm sure he'd love to go to prom and everything. But I would not be surprised if he could finish off his academics in a hurry somehow in the summer.
1: Oh, joint enrollment.
0: If he turns up at Georgia. Wouldn't surprise me a bit.
1: Yeah, you can do joint enrollment. That's the thing that even like regular students can do. You just show up a semester earlier than most football recruits.
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14: In the South, it's always college football season. And the king of college football reigns supreme all year long. 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It's the Chuck Oliver Show on Southern Sports Today.
1: It is hour two, Chuck Oliver Show. We're talking college football on a Friday, live from Harris Cherokee in Cherokee, North Carolina. It's a wonderful visit. It's an easy visit. Wherever you are, I don't know, like get a map of the southeast-ish part of the United States. Scatter chicken feet on it. Like basically that's going to be wherever it lands, that's where we got an affiliate. You can be right here in Cherokee, I mean, just a few hours, maybe even less than that. If you want to go to Western North Carolina, that's Murphy, that's Valley River. Both places is what you would love about a great joint like Harris, as well as the ability now, the ability in North Carolina to wager on pro or collegiate sports. You walk to the window, you got kiosks, you got fan caves, which are wonderful. So just it's a big time experience, and you can get in your car. You don't have to fly anywhere. So Harris Cherokee, LSUtalk.com. Talking college football and the big news of the day, LSU has decided to be blatant about it. And they have called a special meeting, private meeting, of their 40 richest donors, folks who have donated them enough and the most, and say, we don't want your money right now. We want your attendance. And it is at the governor's mansion for an information/strategy session. Now, they call this a first of its kind.